0: Dykhoff makes the catch in fair territory as Biola pops up. One gone, Campbell, Smith-Wick, the batter. Latest projections, and again, it's all speculation till we hear the official announcement, but at West Virginia and Kansas will be hosting. I don't think they have either team as a national seed right now. And then it's seven Big 12 teams would make the field. The call strike. Again, it's TCU by coming up here and losing its only game. I don't know. They might be on the bubble just a bit. Of course, Cincinnati also was one and done here. The pitch outside, they had identical conference records. But Cincinnati had a better overall record. They're 37-20 on the year. TCU is 33-21. They did wind up tied for sixth place in the Big 12. The pitch. Check swing. That was a strike. Did not check it in time, or it was on the inside edge to Campbell Smithwick. Smithwick hitting at 273 on the year, was one for two last night. Had a good game. He walked twice, laid down a sack bunt. A lot of good things for the Cowboys junior catcher. The pitch. Missed outside. Back hook. Smithwick, a left-handed hitting. Junior catcher for the Cowboys. Out of Oxford, Mississippi. Transferred in from Ole Miss. 2-2 the count. And the pitch. Swing and a miss. Breaking ball at 85. Didn't appear to be fooled. That hard slider, but took a hack and nothing happened. So Cook's got his third strikeout. Two gone for Avery Ortiz. Been playing at third base, playing at second base tonight. Again, batting with two outs and the base is clear. Avery's average on the year, limited opportunities. He missed most of the year with injury. But hitting 250. Right on right to pitch. And a strike call in the outer edge to Avery Ortiz. We'll get an ID and we'll try to work it in after this next pitch to Avery. So all the stations down the line can tell you who they are. Pitch. Ground ball up the middle. Base hit into center field. Ortiz with a first base hit for the Cowboys. Shortstop side to second base. That ground ball right into the outfield. Tyson Owens gets it back in. The Cowboys have a base runner with two outs for Colin Brigham. And now let's pause 10 seconds for station identification. This is the Cowboy Baseball Network.
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0: Colin Brigham, big left-handed hitty. Cowboy first baseman in swings. Hits a ground ball over the first baseman. The right fielder now grabs the ball. That's that rover position at second base. First baseman gets back to first. Throw is in time for the ump. And hit into that shift. Get got it over the first baseman. But Baldridge playing a shallow right field. Able to come in. Grab that ball. Had to wait on the first baseman to get back to it. To the base. But did so successfully. And that ground ball ends the inning. For the Cowboys, no runs, a hit, no errors, and one man left on the bases. We go to the bottom of two. Kansas has the early lead on the Cowboys, 2-0. This is Cowboy Baseball from Learfield.
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0: Left fielder Savion Flowers leading it off for KU. Here in the bottom of the second inning, KU already up 2-0 on Ethan Lund. The Cowboys' first pitch, left on left, breaking ball, missed a little wide. Off the plate, ball one. Flowers, the hero last night. Limited opportunities, hitting at 385 on the year. The pitch, ground ball towards second. Big hop for Ortiz. Avery fires it to first, one gone. Flowers hits a ground ball to the second baseman, Avery Ortiz. That's where he's playing tonight. One gone quickly. Lund could use a quick inning. He burned a little wood there in that first inning. His command was a little bit off. He walked a couple. Then couldn't get out of it. Giving up a couple of RBI hits before ending the inning. Got the leadoff man here. Here's the nine-hole, Dariel Osorio. Right-handed hitter takes it inside. Ball one. Osorio, right-handed hitter, hitting at 227 on the year. He's the designated hitter. And again, bats to the nine-hole. The pitch. Shot and base hit in the left field. Spiked it between Neola and Thompson. Conover gets it back up. KU. Seeing Lund very well early. That's three hits in an inning in the third. The nine hole is on. Back to the top of the order we go for KU with the shortstop, Tyson LeBlanc. He drew a walk to start the bottom one. Then came around to score. Right-handed hitter with a runner at first. One out. Osorio will take off. There's a drive deep to left center. Can anybody get to it? Back over there, and Washington hit the top of the wall is Richie, running around third. The relay will go to third base. It is 3-0, Kansas. LeBlanc drilled one deep to left center. Hit the top of the wall. RBI double, his 11th double of the year, and his 55th RBI. They get Lund. Not missing many barrels here early. In that first inning, of course, it was a towering drive all the way to the wall and left by Schlutterbeck that was caught. And now this inning with one out, a single and an RBI double, and here's Tyson Owens. He walked his first trip left on left. The pitch hits it straight up shallow right field. Coming in is Danny Wallace. Wallace still coming in, makes the catch in shallow right. Runner at second will hold as Owen skies the shallow right field to Danny Wallace. The freshman makes the play for out number two. That'll bring up Cade Baldridge. The Jayhawks second baseman struck out his first time up here tonight, a 321 hitter on the year. A run in, two outs, and a runner at second base. 3-0, Kansas. Right-handed hitter ready. The pitch from the left-hander, Ethan Lund, and that's upstairs. Ball one. Cowboys playing him as a pull hitter. Brigham well off the base at first, and Avery Ortiz playing well up the middle. The pitch is down. Two balls and no strikes to Baldridge. Lund ready. Once again, the stretch. And the pitch. There's a ground ball to third. Charging in Mioli. He's got it. Has to hurry over to first and in time for the out. A heck of a play. It looks like that right arm is sound, that shoulder, as he had to, on the move, fire that thing across the diamond. It did that through a strike with some steam on it to Colin Brigham at the end of the inning. Difficult play, but the out recorded. But KU puts another one on the board here in the bottom of the second inning. The Hawks get a run on two hits, no errors. They leave a man on the bases. We go to the top of the third inning here in surprise. Kansas leading 3-0. This is Cowboy Baseball from Learfield.
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0: It's 3-0 Kansas as we move to the top of the third inning here in Surprise, Arizona. The Big 12 Championship Tournament presented by Allstate. Rex Holt with you, along with Bobby Blackburn, main studio producer and engineer again on this Friday night through the Learfield Broadcast Studios in Jefferson City, Missouri. Cowboys, they have one base runner so far tonight in two innings against Mason Cook. Need to get something put together here as they trail 3-0. And it'll be the 8, 9, and 1 hole hitters due up. Garrett Scholl, followed by Danny Wallace, and the leadoff man, Alex Conover. Cook, the right-hander. Looking good early, the pitch. On the outer edge, he's hitting his spots. There's a call, strike one. In the back door at 88 miles an hour. No shift on this time for the switch hitting show. Batting left against the right-hander, Mason Cook. The pitch. And that's one. Show comes in, hitting at 214 on the season. And he's the designated hitter tonight, sophomore out of Enid, Oklahoma. Played a lot of second base for the Cowboys this year. Power-wise, has put out some outstanding numbers, the pitch. Swing and a miss there. Right, that breaking ball, back foot breaking ball under the hands. Scholl swings over the top, now with two strikes. The shortstop, Tyson LeBlanc, moves around to the first base side of second base. The second baseman goes into shallow right field. And the pitch, swing and a miss, right back with that slider. Swung over the top of it once again. 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Danny Wallace in, a freshman, showing bunt, tried to bunt it and fouls it back over the netting behind home plate for strike one. But after T.P. Wentworth blew out his arm, he was the right fielder in the midweek pitcher, and it really is coming on strong for the Cowboys on the mound and defensively and with the bat. But unfortunate injury he suffered. Wallace and Remo in Domenico getting opportunities to play right field. A couple of freshmen. Remo was in the lineup yesterday. Danny batted once. Was 0 for 1. He takes that one wide to count 1 and 1. To the freshman out of La Vista, Nebraska, Danny Wallace hitting 213 on the year. Right on right. Fastball strike on the outer edge at 92. And again, Cook seems to be spotting that fastball in and out on the edges, on the black, as they say. One ball, two strikes. The pitch. Check swing. That one ran off the plate. He checked his swing in time. Wallace, 5'10", 200 pounds. Runs really well. The 2-2. Swung out and hit straight up toward right field. Second baseman out. Right fielder coming on. It's like the second baseman. Baldridge calls everybody off. Stays with him. Makes the catch for the out. Getting no clouds at all. Blue sky. Bright sun as you have. That's why they call it the Valley of the Sun, no doubt. 93 for game time temperature. That was the high today. And virtually no wind. I mean, there is some. It's blowing out. But only 7, maybe gusting to 10, 12 miles an hour at the most. Conover's in, left-handed hitting. Cowboy left fielder swings at the first pitch and tops it foul into the Cowboy dugout down the first base side. Strike one. Alex grounded out to the shortstop. Tyson LeBlanc is first time up. After he got two strikes, LeBlanc moved around to the right side of the infield. Conover hit it right up the middle, right at him. There's a drive to left center field. Owens is there, now coming in left center, makes the catch. More of a line drive than a fly ball, but out number three. However you look at it. And the Cowboys go down in order again. 1-2-3 in the top of three. We go the home half of the third inning. The Kansas Jayhawks leading this one 3-0. This is Cowboy Baseball from Learfield.
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0: We move to the bottom of the third inning from Surprise Stadium, Surprise, Arizona. Kansas leads Oklahoma State 3-0. Jayhawks back to the bats here in the third against left-hander Ethan Lund. Hey, for all things college baseball, including live college baseball games and college baseball talk, tune into SiriusXM College Sports Radio, Channel 84, and streaming on the SiriusXM app. Leading it off for KU, Josh Dykoff, first baseman, left-handed hitter. The pitch, and the left on left, little up at him with a breaking ball, ball one. Dykoff hitting at 299 on the season. Reached on the fielder's choice and scored in the first inning. The pitch, There's a breaking ball. That's in for Nicole Strike on the inner edge. The count 1-1. Six, 1, 220 pounds. Dykoff ready. Swing and a miss. Got another off-speed pitch. 81 miles an hour. As Lund flipped that one up there, and Dykoff was after it. Way early. One ball, two strikes. Lund, the pitch. Hits straight up. Center field, shortstop. Thompson out, Ritchie coming in. And Thompson stays with it, makes the catch in shallow center for out number one.
12: Catcher number 21, Augusto Mungariana.
0: So one out brings up Augusto Mungariana. He had a single to throw in a run in inning number one. 292 hitter on the year. Right-handed hitter facing the left-hander. Ethan Lund. The pitch. And a cold strike. Mungariana had four hits in the series against the Cowboys. Had six RBIs that weekend. The pitch. High and wide. One ball and one strike. One out of the base is clear. Ethan Lund. The pitch. Swung out and foul back. Flipped that one up there at 82 miles an hour up around the letters. Mungariana was after it. He's behind in the count. One ball and two strikes. Gusto's out of Venezuela. Carabobo Venezuela Jr. 6 foot, 200 pounder. The pitch. Swung it foul back. Venezuela came to America, played at Northwest Florida Junior College. Now catching for the Kansas Jayhawks. Not sure what we got going on here. Got a timeout called on the field for some reason. I think that might have been, I don't know. Something in the eye maybe of Aiden Miola. Looks like maybe he was the one that was needed a little time there. The pitch. Swung and foul back. Mungariana stays alive. The count stays at 1-2. One out, the base is clear. Jordan Bach waiting on deck. It is a single elimination. So you lose, you're done. The pitch. Bounced up there. Breaking ball down in the dirt. Shadows just now creeping out over third base and home plate. With everybody on the field, including the pitcher, still in the bright sunshine here in Arizona. The pitch. He went too far. Strike three. He just struck him out. Two gone.
12: Right there, 31.
0: Only the second strikeout for Ethan Lund. See if he can have a 1-2-3 inning. Again, he needs one. Face seven batters in the first inning and five more in the second. And the Hawks coming up with three runs in those first two innings. Here in the third, two outs, bases clear, swung on and foul down the left side off the bat of Jordan Bach. Bach had the two-out RBI double in the left center in that first inning to close out that two-run frame. 289 hitter on the year, left on left. The pitch, and that's up and in. One ball and one strike to Jordan Bach. Again, he's a Canadian. went to Southern Illinois, Carbondale, prior to Kansas. Did he go? He did not. Cowboys appeal down to the third base umpire, Mike Morris, goes palms down on the appeal. He checked his swing in time. So two balls and a strike. Two outs, bases clear. Lund ready to pitch. That's up and in. And the count goes to three balls and one strike. Just not able to find the touch and the rhythm. The pitch. Here's a call strike. That'll run the count full. At 3-2, 93. Mile an hour fastball right down central. Lund ready. Bach is ready to pitch. And he runs that one up out of the strike zone for ball four. That's the third walk issued by Ethan Lund. A two-out walk here brings up Dylan Schlotterbeck. Right-handed hitting third baseman. Hit the ball deep to left field his first time up. It was caught. But he just got underneath it as he takes the pitch here, and it's too tall for ball one. Ethan Lund checks that runner at first. Throw over to first and the runner back. Schlotterbeck, a 280 hitter on the season. Out of Lakeway, Texas. Lake Travis High School, good Paris Junior College. Got a brother on the team also, Gavin. Pitch. And caught the inner edge with that breaking ball at 80 miles an hour. The count evens up at 1-1. Kansas leading 3-0. We're in the bottom of the third. The pitch, down and in. And I know they're trying to stay away from the heat of the day, but these games, again, look at the teams that are like Kansas and Kansas State. Got games, again, starting Central Time at 10 o'clock at night every night, or later, is the case. Swung and fouled off because it delays and long games. So they played four games yesterday, so they had to play in the heat of the day. But they have these doubleheaders. You wonder why they don't, I don't know, just play. Play at times where people back in the Central Time Zone can watch them. The pitch. Ground ball foul, third base side. All those things talked about. Josh, how did they touched on some of it today as far as trying to get more teams involved and going to the single elimination format? He said, in a way, that's good. Cowboys have won, of course, lots of conference tournaments, 16 in a row at one point. There's a shot down the left side. That's a foul ball. Just hooked it foul. Down that left field line. Josh said in recent years, a lot of times where they really emptied the tank in a double elimination tournament. Playing out of the loser's bracket, all those games, get back and win the conference title, which, again, you want to put a trophy in the case if you can. But maybe Luka took a little too much out of his team after that, going forward into the NCAA playoffs. Ground ball foul again on the third base side. Schlotterbeck hanging in there and making Lund work a little bit more. Two outs, a runner at first. We're at the bottom of the third. Brady Ballinger injured, and he's out for the rest of the season. Swing and a miss on the breaking ball. He struck him out, retired the side. You know, made him work for it, but Lund comes up with his second strikeout of the inning, his third of the ballgame. Here in the bottom of three, KU does not score. No runs, no hits, no errors. One walk and one man left. We're through three. In surprise, Kansas leads it 3-0. This is Cowboy Baseball from Learfield.
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0: Kansas Jayhawks with a 3-0 lead as we move to the fourth inning here in Surprise, Arizona. And your three inning totals look like this. First off, the visiting Cowboys are the visitors in this one out of Stillwater, Oklahoma. No runs on one hit, no errors, one man left on the bases. For the home team, the Kansas Jayhawks out of Lawrence, Kansas. Three runs, four hits, no errors. Four men left on the bases. Cowboys have had just one base runner through three. See if they can get something going. Brock Thompson leading it off the pitch. Swing and a miss. That breaking ball for the right-hander, Mason Cook. And back foot slider. Left-handed hitter has been swinging over the top of that one. The 0-1, there's a shot, backhanded by Dykov. He'll make the unassisted put out. The ball hit sharply just to the right of the KU first baseman. But nice backhanded pickup. The unassisted put out at first base, and quickly one gone. Brings up Colin Ritchie. Bud Light, proud sponsor of Oklahoma State Athletics. Easy to drink and easy to enjoy. Richie struck out his first time up. He's been relatively quiet here in Surprise as he takes a strike. Richie struck out three times on Thursday. Got hit by a pitch and intentionally walked another time. Scored a run, but 0 for 4. Swings here, hits it high down the left side. Savion making a long run that way. Savion Flowers, but he will not get there. Able to make a play. Playing Richie to pull, so shaded a little bit toward that. To his left. Too long to go as Richie hit it the other way. He's down foul territory, down the left side. So it's no balls, two strikes to Colin Richie. Still hitting 340 on the year. Left-handed hitter ready. The right-hander on the bump. Delivers. And a little wide. That breaking ball, trying to bring it in the back door, stayed wide. One ball and two strikes to Richie. One out of the bases clear. Aiden Miola is on deck. Cowboys need a spark. Get something going. Been a prolific offensive team most all year long. There's a ground ball into that shift. Diving for it. LeBlanc has it. Throw to first in time to the out. Out there on the outfield grass. Deep behind the second base bag as he moved over there to the right side. Able to lay out and get to that ground ball. Get up and throw out Colin Ritchie. That shift has been very effective. against the Pokes. Two gone, brings up Aiden Miola. Right-handed hitter, so no shift, at least not to the right field side. No shift the other way for the Cowboy third baseman. Right on right to pitch. Inside, ball one. Miola popped out to the first baseman. Dykoff his first time up. Second game tonight, game two tonight. Number two seed, West Virginia. Number three seed, Arizona State. Scheduled 8 o'clock here. Swung on, hot. Ground ball foul on the third base side. 10 o'clock, Central Standard Time. So again, just talking about, of course, Arizona State. This is their backyard, so their fans can watch West Virginia. They're on East Coast time, so those fans will. It's 11 o'clock start for them if the game is on time. Right on right to pitch. There's a shot up the middle into center field. A base hit. Mason Cook ducking just underneath that line drive. Hit it right for his coconut. Got out of the way as Miola hits it hard right back up the middle. But the hit comes with two outs. Brings up Campbell Smithwick. Campbell struck out his first time up. Hitting at 273 on the year, Cowboys junior catcher, left-handed hitter. Facing the right-hander, Mason Cook, the pitch. There's that back foot slider, swing and a miss, strike one. Right-hander throwing that foot to the back foot of the left-handed hitter. And out of his hands, they're all thinking it's a fastball. Swinging as it winds up down around their feet. The pitch. Down and in that time with the fastball. They count one and one. Two outs, a runner in first. Kansas leading 3-0. Cook with the stretch. The pitch. Breaking ball again. Down and in at 83. So the count goes to two balls and a strike to Smithwick. Avery Ortiz waits on deck. Cowboys, as said, need a spark. Got plenty of firepower. We've seen it all year long. The pitch. Swung and fell back. No home run in their win yesterday, and that's a rarity. And somebody looked it up, but the Cowboys only like two games all year that they won and did not hit a home run. One of them was yesterday here. 12-6 over UCF. Two balls and two strikes. The Campbell Smithwick, the pitch. Calls strike three. Brought that one in the back door. Nicked that outside corner. I said earlier, Cook really seems to be hitting his spots. That is his fourth strikeout. One, two, three, four, fifth strikeout. Yeah, five strikeouts. And the Cowboys in the fourth. No runs, a hit, no errors, one man left. Let's go to the bottom of four. KU back to the mats, leading 3-0. This is Cowboy Baseball from Learfield.
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0: Rex Holt back with you as we go to the bottom of the fourth inning here in Surprise, Arizona. Kansas leading over Oklahoma State, and it's a 3-0 lead for the Jayhawks, and they'll have the 8, 9, and 1 hole hitters due up here. Here comes Savion Flowers, grounded out to the second baseman Ortiz's first time up. Left on left, Ethan Lund on the mound. And he delivers. First pitch swung on. That one's popped up. Third baseman, shortstop. Who the shortstop is? Rock Thompson calling everybody off. Makes the play in shallow left field as Flowers on the first pitch. Pops it up. And just a few steps on the outfield grass, Rock Thompson makes the play. One gone for Daryl Osorio. Flowers, by the way, I haven't even mentioned, he's been this swinging early in the count. First pitch here, there's a called strike, and they got a ridge at 94 to Soria, who singled and scored his first time up. Flowers, 6'4", 210. Great athlete out of Chicago. Went to Cisco Junior College. Pitches down low for a ball. They rave about his athleticism. 6'4", 210, can really run. Had the game-winning home run last night, the walk-off. Just a sophomore. The rumor is he could play football, basketball, or baseball. He's that good an athlete. There's the drive to right field. Going back is Wallace. He's got a beat on it. Reaches up. Makes the catch with the out. Danny Wallace showing that speed. He still had to reach up for all he was worth on the run to pull in that line drive. It did so successfully. And Soria hit the ball well for the second time tonight, but he's out number two this time as we go back to the top of the order with Tyson LeBlanc. Right-handed hitter. I said LeBlanc, it's LeBlanc. Yeah, they quit saying it. It's spelled just like LeBlanc, but pronounced Tyson LeBlanc. The French pronunciation. The pitch. Down and in to the right-handed hitting shortstop. He walked and scored in the first, doubled, and drove in a run in the second. Get out of Maurice, Louisiana. Went to LSU Eunice prior to heading to Lawrence, Kansas. The pitch. And that's too low. Again, Flowers getting opportunities here late because Brady Bollinger is injured. And as I understand it, will not be back. He was all first team all Big 12. The pitch. Outer edge, a call strike. Dan Fitzgerald, coach of the year, for the second time, fourth year head man. Pitch. Swing and a miss on that breaking ball. Is out in front. The count goes full, I should say. 3 balls and 2 strikes to Tyson LeBlanc. 3-2, 2 outs, bases clear. The pitch. Swung on and bounced foul down the third base side. Brady Bollinger again, first team all Big 12. Outfielder Jackson Hagee, again, he's not in the lineup tonight. He was second team. Cooper Moore, right-handed pitcher. Second team on Big 12. Osorio on Big 12, second team. Cowboys had a couple of first teamers. Conover and Ritchie. A couple of second teamers. Lund was one of those. The pitch popped it up. Shallow right field. Going out is Avery Ortiz. He's under. He'll make the catch. Not a towering pop-up. More of your routine. Pop up the shallow right center. And again, no problem for Avery Ortiz. And Lund has a 1-2-3 inning. Hopefully he has settled in. Now let's see if the Cowboys can get something going with the bats as we head to the top of the fifth inning with Kansas leading 3-0. This is Cowboy Baseball from Learfield.
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4: Retro back with you, along with Van Studio producer and engineer, Mr. Bobby Blackburn, on your broadcast tonight from Surprise, Arizona. This is the spring training complex out here, shared by the Kansas City Royals and the Texas Rangers. This is the main stadium where they play the spring training games for those two teams. There's an assortment of all kinds of auxiliary fields around here in this big complex. This is the main stadium. The spring training contest, the new home of the Big 12 tournament, presented by Allstate. Cowboys need to get something going. Here's Avery Ortiz. He's singled his first time up today. Swing and a miss here, right on right. Breaking ball at 89 up around the letters. Avery took a hack, nothing happened. Playing at second base tonight, the Cowboy Jr. Avery Ortiz. Get injured in game two. Missed most all of the season. Takes ducks underneath that one up over the hard hat. He came back. He's probably been back about, 5 weeks or so. But early on, really could not run and push off, do all those things you got to do as an athlete. Swing and a miss. Still don't know if he's exactly 100%, but he's been playing a lot of late, and it looks good. Cowboys glad to have him back, but he's right now down to the count, 1-2. He'd get somebody on to start the inning. Cowboys have had two hits, but both times came with two outs in the inning. Right-hander Mason Cook. The pitch. Ground ball, third baseman. Up with it, Schlotterback, long throw to first, and in time for the out. Right down the line, and Schlotterback was crowding that third baseline, so get that far to go. Pick it up. Throws out Ortiz. One gone for Colin Brickman. 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Colin Brickman in. He grounded out to the second baseman in right field his first time up. Got that shift on again. LeBlanc, Baldridge, and Dykoff all between first and second base. And the second baseman, Baldridge, again playing that rover position in shallow right field. Big left-handed hitting first baseman, Colin Brigham. Takes it inside for a ball, 0-1 tonight, hitting at 257 on the year. 11 doubles, 16 home runs, 60 RBIs on the year. For the fifth year senior out of Smithton, Illinois, Colin Brigham. The pitch. Ooh, call strike. He thought it was wide, but got in the back door. They count 2-1. Casey Moser, the home plate umpire tonight. Get Scott Letendre at first, Jake Uhlenhop at second, and Mike Morris, the umpire, around at third. The pitch. That's high and wide. Three balls and a strike to Brigham on Daggers Garrett Schull. Everybody ready. The right-hander, Mason Cook. Kicks, comes home. Ball four up and in. That's the first walk he has issued tonight. Maybe that'll get something started for the Cowboys. A one-out walk brings up Scholl. He's the designated hitter tonight. They threw him a box of sliders his first time up. He swung right over three of them. Switch hitter batting left once again against the right-hander, Mason Cook. A runner at first, one out. The pitch. That one's hit to left field. Flowers coming in now. And he'll make the catch for the out.

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2: Freshman Danny Wallace out of La Vista, Nebraska. Part of a solid recruiting class once again for the Cowboys. Throw to first by the catcher. Ball one down and in. And Mungarietta fired it down to the first baseman. Bergman not that far away. Got back easily. One ball and no strikes. Two outs. Right on right. Wallace is ready. The pitch. Swung out and missed. Had a rip. Maybe he got a piece of it. Just a piece. Right into the mitt of the catcher. Mungarietta. Two outs, a runner at first. Cook cruising right along. The pitch. Just off the outer edge. Or just caught the outer edge, I guess. One ball and two strikes. Big hole on the right side. Second baseman playing up the middle. First baseman holding the runner. That one's well off the plate. Down and away. Levels the count at 2-2. So triple ducks on the big board in left center field. Two balls, two strikes, two outs. And the pitch. Thought about it. Checked his swing in time. The appeal down to the first base umpire, Scott Letindra. Saw what I saw. He checked it well in time. That pitch down and off the plate. So three balls, two strikes, and two outs. Brigham will get his long legs moving early. Oh, the pitcher's motion to home plate. There he goes. Here's the pitch, and ball four. We'll bring him down to second base. Wallace draws the walk. So two on and two outs now for the leadoff man, Alex Conover. Conover's 0 for 2. Hit the ball well in the third inning. Actually hit the ball well in the first. It was just a ground ball to the shortstop. And was thrown out and lined out to the center fielder his last trip. Left-handed hitter all night long. Alex Conover in the pitch. That one's ripped foul down the right side. Mark Ginther in the third base coaching box for the Cowboys. Mark's been an assistant coach here for the last 7 years, directing traffic around third. First year manager, former Cowboy player Lane Forsythe is the first base coach this season. And today, shadows out over home plate, creeping out toward the mound now. The pitch to Conover. Breaking ball down, got away from the catcher. The umpire kicked it. Runner's trying to move up, throw back to first. And the runner just got back. Threw the ball in the dirt. I think the first baseman, Dykoff's going to say that he got that throw out of the dirt, and then he tried to tag the runner between his legs as Wallace was diving back in there. Ball got away, and again, the home plate umpire didn't know as he was trying to get out of the way. The ball was down around his foot. He kicked it. Runner, the lead runner, Brigham, was all the way down to third by the time it was picked up. But the runner at first, not knowing if Brigham was going to go, Wallace was hung up between first and second. So the catcher wheeled it through to first base and threw it into the dirt. And now KU wants to take a look at it. See if Wallace did indeed again. The first baseman going down, that ball out of the dirt, he grabbed it and then basically took that first baseman's mitt right between his leg to try to tag the runner diving back in there at first base. Hey, stick with us after the game. As always, we'll have your Simmons Bank play.

0: Player of the game, Simmons Bank, the only bank on the OSU campus and the official sponsor these days of OSU Cowgirl Athletics. And one of the lead sponsors for the Cowgirls in all sports. But obviously still on board here with Cowboy Baseball once again as the sponsor of our player of the game, Simmons Bank. Well, the pitcher will play a little catch here. The umpires are going to take a look at the instant replay. We're in the top of the fifth inning. Kansas leading 3-0. The Cowboys with their first real threat of the evening. Two men on and two outs. The pitch in the dirt. Conover. Augusto Mungarrieta, the catcher, did not come up with it cleanly. Then he jumped up. He was looking around for it. And then the plate umpire behind him, trying to get out of his way, kicked that ball. It was laying behind him. Didn't know it. And then it kind of trickled up toward the third base side a bit. But as Mungarrieta picked it up, he had no play at third. Brigham just put his head down and went straight toward third base. But the runner at first hesitated. Danny Wallace. And then went back to first. The throw went there. And a bang-bang play. Now, whether, again, the first baseman got the glove on him or not, or whether his hand was on the base, here they come. Looks like a pretty quick decision. And the runner at first is safe. So it didn't take him long to confirm that Danny Wallace got back in there at first base. So runners at first and third now. With two outs for Alex Conover, and the count is one ball and one strike. But the Cowboy leadoff man and left fielder. And their leading hitter on here came in hitting at 389, but 0 for 2 tonight. So he's due to put a charge into one and find some grass out there. Right-hander delivers the pitch. Swing and a miss. Conover took a rip. 90 miles an hour. He was looking fastball. Got him, but no connect. One ball and two strikes. Conover ready. The pitch. Breaking ball down and in. Laid off of it. The count levels at 2-2. Alex Conover out of Tunnel, Oklahoma. Played a year at Cali County Junior College up in Arc City. Having a second year with the Cowboys. Having an all Big 12 year, all American year. Pitch. Hits him. Came in with a fast ball. Hit him on the right leg. 93 miles an hour. That'll load the bases, all free base runners. So the Cowboys with a golden opportunity. Bases loaded, two outs for Brock Thompson. Get the goose egg off the scoreboard and put some pressure on that third base dugout in the Kansas Jayhawks. Front running at 3-0. Big at bat here for Brock Thompson, 0 for 2 tonight. And now we're going to have a timeout. The pitching coach headed out to the mound for KU. Brandon Scott came in with the head coach, Dan Fitzgerald, along with Tyler Hancock, Joe Coyne. They're all in their fourth season. And while they talk it over, let's let everybody tell you who they are down the line as we pause. 10 seconds for station identification. This is the Cowboy Baseball Network.
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0: The plate umpire, Casey Moser, out. Had to break up that mound meeting. And he does. And Brock Thompson again coming to the plate. The Cowboys with their first real scoring opportunity. but they're going to have to get it done with two outs. Brock is struck out and grounded to second in two trips. 303 hitter on the season. The Cowboys saw more ready to pitch. Right through there. Breaking ball. Slider, strike one. Brock, a left-handed hitter, facing the right-hander, Mason Cook. The pitch. That one's hit deep and foul down the right side. Hit it a long way, but a long way foul. Turned on it too early. The count, no balls and two strikes. Cowboys at every base. Brigham at third. Wallace at second. Conover at first. The pitch. Check swing. Foul ball down the third base side. Checked his swing, but the ball did hit the bat. Carry him down the left side. No balls and two strikes to Brock Thompson. Colin Ritchie waiting on deck. The pitch. Breaking ball. Did he go? They said he did. Strike three. That'll retire the side. Pitch in the dirt. Brock tried to check his swing, but did not get it done. Big strikeout for Cook. In the fifth inning, the threat for the Cowboys by the boards. No runs and no hits, but two walks and a hit batsman loaded them up. But no errors, and the Cowboys strand all three base runners as we move to the bottom of the fifth inning. Kansas still leading 3-0. This is Cowboy Baseball from Learfield.
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0: Ethan Lund back out on the mound, ready to go to work for the Cowboys against the Jayhawks here in the bottom of the fifth inning. Trying to keep it right where it is. He gave up a couple of runs in the first inning. And a run in the second inning. But he hung zeros on the board in the third and the fourth. He had his best inning, 1-2-3 in the fourth. See how the sawboard left-hander can do it again. Cowboys trailing 3-0. We're in the bottom of the fifth, the first pitch. Left on left, breaking ball up and in, ball one to Tyson Owens. Owens has walked and flied to right. Left on left, everybody at the plate in the shadows. The mound's in the shadows, but the pitcher, the upper half in the sun, the pitch. And a call strike. As he brings that ball to the plate, he goes into the shadows. Everybody else still out in the bright sunshine. It's Surprise, Arizona. The pitch. Breaking ball, strike two on the outer edge. One ball and two strikes. To the center fielder, two-hole hitter Tyson Owens. He'll be followed by Cade Baldridge, Josh Dykoff. The pitch. Up and in. Levels the count at 2-2. Ethan Lund out of the Indianapolis area. Fishers, Indiana. The pitch. Call strike three. He struck him out. Owens is out number one. Fourth strikeout for Lund. Brings up Cade Baldridge. Baldridge 0 for 2. He is struck out and grounded to third. Second baseman, right-handed hitter. Baldridge, actually switch hitter, batting left. Swings and lines at the right field, a base hit. Holdback liner. This off the end of the bat and loops it out into right field. Wallace gets it back in quickly. Young man out of Roth, Oklahoma has got his first hit. He's on with one out for Josh Dykoff. Dykoff, the cleanup hitting first baseman. Bounced into a fielder's choice, but scored a run in the first. Popped a short his last time up. One out of ran on at first base. Left on left. The pitch. Swung out and foul tip, strike one. Took a mighty hack at that one. Let it loose, but just sounded like he got just a little piece of it to count 0-1. Dykoff at 299 hitter on the season. The pitch. Lund. And that's the pitch. Just not able to hit that. It's close. Not getting that corner call. Just off the corners tonight. The pitch. Nope. Throw to first. The runner back. Baldridge is not far off the base. Still the throw over. Just a lob throw from Lund. One ball, one strike. The pitch. Swing and a miss. Flipped that one up there. About 81 miles an hour. It had the batter way out front, swinging at it before it got there. Nice change of pace by Ethan Lund. One ball, two strikes. A man on and one out. Getting left on left. Lund ready. And the pitch. Drilled foul down the left side and out of play. Lund. Back up on the bump. Takes a look at that runner at first base. Held on by Brigham. Not a big lead. The pitch. Swing and a miss. He got a piece of it. Got a piece of it. It stays alive. Just barely. But Dykov has another opportunity. The senior digs back in. Lund ready. And the pitch. Bounced it up there. Bounces away for the catcher, Smithwick. The runner goes to second base. Ball bounced to the left of Kimball Smithwick. He retrieved it and fired, spun and fired it down that direction. And Ortiz backing up the play, saving him a bad throw. But the wild pitch moves the runner into scoring position at second base. Second wild pitch uncorked this afternoon, this evening, by Ethan Lund. And the pitch. That one's fouled back. Up and over. Two balls, two strikes. One out, a runner at second base. Another threat for KU. Already up 3-0. Lund ready. The stretch. And the pitch. Yeah, that's the pitch. Just not getting that call. Pitch it on the other side. Cook, I'm not saying there's any cheating going on. Just saying he's getting those corners, getting those calls. Lund's not getting any corners. Just off. The 3-2. Right now. Swing and a miss. He struck him out. Two gone. Looking fast, ball. Didn't get it. Lund's fifth strikeout. Brings up Augusto Mungarrieta. Catcher had a two-out RBI single back in the first inning. Struck out his last time up. Runner at second, two outs. Right-handed hitter at the plate. The lefty Lund checks the runner, comes home. And that's up and in at 95 miles an hour. Ball one. Lund still has plenty of giddy up on that fastball. In West Virginia, Arizona State play tonight, the 2-3 seeds. The pitch. That one's hit down the left side. That is a hooking foul down that way. But Garrieta turned on it, hit it hard, but turned on it way too early. One ball and one strike to the KU catcher. Everybody ready. And the 1-1. Just off the, again, just off the outside edge. Close, but two balls, one strike is the count. Lund ready. And the pitch, swinging a miss, came back with that back foot slider, swinging over the top. Mungarrieta. So triple ducks on the big board in left center. Two balls, two strikes, two outs. Lund with a stretch. And the pitch. Swing and a miss. He struck him out to retire the side. Fastball up above the letters or around the letters. Lund strikes out the side. So he hangs another zero on the board here in the bottom of the fifth inning. The Jayhawks, no runs a hit, no errors, one man left. We'll move to the sixth inning. Kansas leading 3-0. This is Cowboy Baseball from Learfield.
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0: to the sixth inning. In surprise, Arizona, Kansas still leading Oklahoma State 3-0. Hawks got two runs in the bottom of one, another one in the bottom of two. And here we are, 3-0 going into the top of the sixth inning. Cowboys finally put some pressure on Mason Cook. He'd given up just a couple of two-out singles through the first four. In the fifth inning, he walked two and hit one. And the Cowboys not able to cash anything in as he wound up striking out Brock Thompson on the check swing to end that threat. Cowboys still only have two hits on the night. Cook has struck out six. Back to work here, the right-hander facing Colin Ritchie. Shift is on. Three infielders on the right side of the infield as the pitcher is now in the shade along with everybody at home plate. And the second baseman, Cade Baldridge, is playing that rover position in shallow right field. The pitch. Ritchie swings and bangs it foul into the Cowboy dugout. Down the first base side, the count 1-1. Collins 0 for 2. Struck out and grounded out into that shift his last time up. Hit that ball hard, but the shortstop playing on the first base side of second base, able to lunge out there on the grass and make the play. That pitch down and in from Mason Cook. Cowboys have not gotten a leadoff man on the entire game to this point. Again, we're in the top of the sixth inning. And again, Kansas leads 3-0. The 2-1. Call strike 83 in the back door. That's slide piece. The count 2-2. Right-hander Mason Cook, the soul boy to Keller, Texas. One of his best outings of the year to this point. Against this high-powered Cowboy team that pitches down for the ball. Cowboys hitting 283 as a team. Of course, 137 home runs on the year. Only two singles tonight. That one missed outside. Ball four. There's a leadoff walk. That usually means trouble. Third walk coming up by Cook. And his third one in two innings. He walked two and hit one in the fifth. Now walks the leadoff man. Brings up Aiden Miola. Aiden has popped out to the first base and then hit a sizzling line drive right back up the middle for a single his last time up. Right on right. Ritchie the runner at first after the leadoff walk. The pitch. Inside, ball one to Aiden Miola. Aiden 1-for-2. 316 hitter on the year, the Cowboys senior at Palm Beach Gardens, Florida. The pitch. Low and away. And now the shortstop going to come in and have a word with Mason Cook, maybe at the end of his day, approaching rapidly. There's action in that Kansas bullpen, and has been for the last half inning. After the conversation, first baseman, catcher, shortstop, all involved there. Trying to encourage the right-hander, Mason Cook. Walked the leadoff man. Now behind, two balls and no strikes to Aiden Miola. Campbell Smithwick waiting on deck. The stretch by Cook. The pitch. And a rip. Swing and a miss by Miola. Did not get the fastball. What Miola was looking for. What he was swinging for. The pitch swung out. There's a bouncing ball foul on the third base side. We'll try it again. Two balls and two strikes to Aiden Miola. Colin Ritchie, the runner at first base. First leadoff runner all afternoon for the Cowboys. Cook ready. Right on right. The pitch. Swung out it. Miola just barely got a piece of it, but did. Skimmed it off the end of that orange aluminum bat. Stays alive. The count stays at 2-2. Cook ready. The stretch. The pitch. Swing and a miss. Ran that one on the inner half. Miola had a big swing. Nothing happened.
1: Catcher number four, Campbell Smith.
0: Seventh strikeout for Cook. Brings up Campbell Smithwick. Campbell has struck out twice in this one. Left-handed hit, a Cowboy catcher. He's a junior. Cocks that bat high over that left ear. Takes the first pitch, and it's high and wide, ball one. Colin Ritchie again, the runner at first base with one out. Smithwick at the plate. Avery Ortiz waiting on deck. Cowboys again waiting on a spark. Get something going offensively. The pitch. Swing and a miss. Smithwick did not get cheated. He went all the way around trying to give it a ride. But again, probably thinking fastball. That slider showed up. One ball, one strike. The pitch. There's a bouncing ball, and that'll get into right field. The second baseman has it. Throw to first in time for the out. Didn't really have the shift on. As that high, chopping ground ball cleared the first baseman. But Baldridge racing out to his left into shallow right. Got the bounce. Fired to first in time. For out number two. Off the bat, you thought Smithwick might have a base hit. That ball was going to bounce high over the first baseman. But cutting behind him, Baldridge able to get to it, make the play. Two outs, a runner at second for Avery Ortiz. Avery takes strike one. Breaking ball at 82. Right on right, a runner at second. 3-0, Kansas. The pitch. Low and away. One ball and one strike. Again, two outs, a runner at second. That's Colin Ritchie got the leadoff walk. Miola struck out. Smithwick robbed of a possible base hit on that slow, high chopper by the second baseman, Baldridge. There's a drive to center field and deep, going back as Owens to the track. Reaches up. It's off the top of the wall. Cowboys score. Ron Ortiz to second base. He'll hold there with an RBI double. That ball about 8 feet from going out of the yard in center field. It hit high off the top of that wall. As Colin Ritchie, that leadoff walk, comes home to roost. It's 3-1. So the Cowboys get the goose egg off the scoreboard. Avery Ortiz, his fourth double of the year. And his 10th RBI of the season. It almost rode it out of here. But it's something. Maybe that'll start. Ignite this Cowboy offense. They're going to bring a visit to the mound very quickly. As there has been action in that KU bullpen, it looks like maybe they're going to make the move right now. As the head man headed that way, the Big 12 Conference Coach of the Year. In his fourth year at KU, Dan Fitzgerald is out. Brings the hook. The break in the action as we're going to have a sonic pitching change. As we remind you to change up your mealtime routine with a new $6 All-American Smasher Meal at Sonic. New pitcher coming on for KU. The Cowboys are on the board. It's 3-1. We're at the top of the sixth. Back in a moment. You're listening to Oklahoma State Baseball.
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0: Hunter coming on for Kansas. Going to be the right-hander, Toby Scheit. Scheit, senior, 6'195". He's out of Columbia, Missouri. The whole base of the Missouri Tigers, but he's a Kansas Jayhawk. Again, out of Columbia, Mo. Toby Scheit, S-C-H-E-I-T-T. Taking over for Mason Cook. Got to be careful how you say that name. And Scheit is in. Here in the sixth inning, Cowboys finally broke the scoring ice on their side of the scoreboard with a leadoff walk and a two-out RBI double by Avery Ortiz. He's at second base. And Colin Brigham will be the batter. First man to face the senior right-hander. Scheit making his 29th appearance of the year. 4-1 with a 5.45 earned run average. The pitch. Swung on, ground ball. First baseman has it on the big hop. Dykoff. Unassisted put out. Brigham on the first pitch. Hits it sharply, but right at Dykoff. Got a big candy hop. Makes the play, and that'll do it. But the Cowboys get on the scoreboard. One run on one hit and a walk. No errors and one man left. We move to the bottom of the sixth inning. KU leads it 3-1. This is Cowboy Baseball from Learfield.
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0: Kansas 3, Oklahoma State 1. As the Jayhawks come to the plate here on the bottom of the sixth inning. Facing the Cowboy left-hander, Ethan Lund. Lund struggled with his command early, but seems to have settled in since about that third inning, the end of the second inning. Since he gave up the RBI double to LeBlanc in the second inning, he's faced just two batters over the minimum. Now facing Jordan Bock, left-handed hitting right fielder, left on left. First pitch inside, ball one. Bock had an RBI double with two outs in the first inning. Walked his last trip. Takes that breaking ball down and off the plate. And Lund quickly behind, two balls and no strikes. Haven't seen any. Well, there is somebody. There's a right-hander up and throwing at the Cowboy bullpen. The pitch. And right down central, the call strike at 91 miles an hour. Two balls and a strike. Lund ready. The pitch. Breaking ball. Getting close, but it's not close enough. The count goes to 3-1. The pitch. Swung and hit straight up. Shallow right field. Danny Wallace coming in, but Avery Ortiz out there on the outfield grass calling everybody off. Cowboys second baseman will make the play. So one out. Brings up Dylan Schlotterbeck. Schlotterbeck's 0 for 2 in this one. He's fly to left. Deep, deep to left field. Kind of caught that one just about a step or two in front of the wall. Towering shot. Then he struck out his last trip. Right-handed hitter, third baseman. Takes one on the inner edge of the knees. Strike one. He's a junior. Schlotterbeck out of Lakeway, Texas. And the pitch. Swing and a miss. Took a little something off that. And break back door, breaking ball at 83. No Lund out front. No balls, two strikes. Working in the sixth inning. One out, the base is clear. Cowboys finally dented home play. Got a run. The pitch. Swung out, just barely getting a piece of it on the hands. Was slaughtered back as he stays alive. The count stays at 0-2. Winner of this game plays for the Big 12 Tournament Championship at the automatic bid to the NCAA Tournament tomorrow. The pitch. High and wide to play the winner of this game. Will play the winner of tonight's late game, West Virginia and Arizona State. One ball, two strikes. Lund ready. The pitch. Fastball. Missed inside. 94 miles an hour. The count levels at 2-2. Savion Flowers waits on deck. Lund ready. The pitch. Flooded foul back. We'll try it again. Watch the ricochet over there. Cowboys beat UCF on Thursday. The first game yesterday, 12-6. Kansas last night, or yesterday, game two anyway, yesterday afternoon, beat the Baylor Bears 8-7 in 10 innings. Breaking ball down and in the dirt. Runs the count full at 3-2. Ethan Lund. Ready. The pitch. Popped up right side. Now to get out of play. We'll try it again. Three balls, two strikes. One out. The base is clear. Cowboys hoping Lund can get through another inning for them here in the sixth. Lund ready once again. Gets the side, kicks, comes home. Swing and a miss. He struck him out, two gone. 87 miles an hour, broke that one underneath the hands of Schlotterbeck. Seven strikeouts for Lund. Brings up Savion Flowers. Two outs and the base is clear. Flowers, again, that is hero moment last night with the walk-off home run, his first of the season in the 10th inning to win that game. Big 6'4", 210, Saulborn. Takes the pitch up and in for a ball. Get out of Chicago. Cowboys have a couple of players, of course, out of Chicago. Remo and Domenico, Ezra Essex, hailed from the city of Chicago. Breaking ball on the inside corner. The count 1-1 to the left fielder, Savion Flowers. Playing now for Brady Ballinger, who is injured and out. Well, he's been in the lineup, getting an opportunity. The pitch. Check swing on a breaking ball, finishes down out of the strike zone. They count 2-1. Two outs and the base is clear. Flowers ready. Lund ready. The pitch. Left on left. Way up and in. Almost hit him. The count goes to 3-1. That one got away from Lund, but Flowers got out of the way. The pitch. Fastball right down central at 94. A call strike runs the count full. 3-2. Three balls, two strikes, two outs. Lund's pitch. Swing at him as he struck him out. 93 miles an hour to retire the side. Lund, again, he's gotten better as the game has moved along. Another 1-2-3 inning. And now with 8 strikeouts in the game, the Hawks, for the second time, go down in order. 1-2-3. 6 innings in the books. In Surprise, Arizona, we go to the 7th with the Kansas Jayhawks leading the Cowboys 3-1. This is Cowboy Baseball from Learfield.
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0: is in the books. And surprise Arizona, Kansas leads Oklahoma State in this semifinal showdown here at the Big 12 Championship Tournament presented by Allstate. But it's 3-1. We got some drama left to play out at time here. Browns fresh bucket, fresh take. Look at your six inning totals for the visiting Cowboys out of Stillwater, Oklahoma. One run, three hits, and no errors. Cowboys are stranded six. For the home team, the Jayhawks out of Lawrence, Kansas. Three runs, five hits, no errors, and five men left on the bases. Toby Scheit came on to get the last out of the sixth inning. Right-hander back out. Show and bunt. Garrett Scholl batting left against the right-hander. Just got a piece of it, fouled it off. Strike one. Scholl followed by Danny Wallace and Alex Conover, 8-9-1 in the order. Cowboys have one run on just three hits. Mason Cook went 5 2/3 innings, gave three hits, a run earned, walked three, struck out seven. Hit a batter, threw a wild pitch. Shot in now, the right-hander delivers the pitch, 92 down and in. The count 1-1 to Garrett Scholl. 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Brahms is a proud partner of OSU Athletics. I'm not sure what happened there, but time called for the moment. And the home plate umpire talking to the catcher. Don't know. Now he's talking to the head coach. So it's something to do with the communication setup. I assume that's the case. Somebody not able to hear or something. Don't know. One ball, one strike. I do know is the count to Garrett Scholl, switch hitting Cowboy designated hitter today. He played at second base, but DHing today. Trying to get something started here on the top of the seventh inning. 3-1 Kansas. The pitch. That one's hit to left field. Headed back toward the corner. Flowers on his horse. He will not get to it. The ball leaves the ballpark, but foul. Down the left side. Hit it the other way and deep, but down the left side, foul. So Scholl will head back to home plate. We'll try it again. Seven strikeouts tonight for Cook. That's 552 strikeouts this year for KU. They set a new team record. Their old record was 510. The pitch. Swing and a miss. Struck him out. Scholl's out number one. We get a strikeout. It's the eighth time the Cowboys have struck out tonight. Second time for Scholl. Brings up the nine-hole hitter, Danny Wallace. Wallace has popped his second and walked in two trips. Cowboy right fielder. Freshman Danny Wallace. Right on right. Scheit's pitch. Swatted, fell back. Scheit's again, not sidearm so much, but he's about three-quarter overhand as he sets up on the edge of that rubber on the first base side. It kicks. It comes around the corner at you a little bit. There's a call strike. So again, the arm's not down low. So like I say, it's... But he does come at you around the corner. Little odd delivery that he has, the pitch. Swung and pop foul, right side, out of play. Right on right, one out, the base is clear, top of seven. 3-1 Kansas. Scheit ready. The pitch. Chased one up in the zone, struck him out. 93 miles an hour. I think that might have been up out of the strike zone, but Wallace was after it. Two strikeouts for Toby Scheit. Two outs of the bases clear for Alex Conover. Shot again, 4-1, 5.45 ERA. Prior to tonight, 33 innings, 36 hits, 21 runs, 20 earned. He'd walked 13, struck out 40. Pitch, swung on it. Tried to check his swing there at the last moment, but just tops that ball foul, does Alex Conover. Conover's 0 for 2. He was hit by a pitch. Cowboys left him loaded in the fifth inning. Got a leadoff walk in the sixth, and that's their only run of the day. The dreaded leadoff walk did score. The pitch. That's down and in. In the fifth inning, the Cowboys got two walks and a hit batsman. Loaded them up. But Cook worked out of trouble that inning with a strikeout of Brock Thompson. Then the Cowboys, again with two outs, got the RBI double from Ortiz in the sixth to get on the board. There's a strike on the outside corner. Backdoor breaking ball to count one ball. Two strikes down to Alex Conover. Brock Thompson waiting on deck. Three infielders now with two strikes on the right side of the infield. The shortstop, LeBlanc, joins him over there. Swing and a miss. Breaking ball down and in. Catcher picks it up. Throws it to first. That'll retire the side. Conover chasing that slide piece into the dirt. Scheit strikes out the side. Cowboys have struck out 10 times in the ballgame. Here in the top of the seventh, nothing to cross. Stretch time at the old ball yard here in Surprise, Arizona. We go to the bottom of inning number seven with Kansas leading Oklahoma State 3-1. This is Cowboy Baseball from Learfield.
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0: We move to the bottom of the seventh inning. Kansas 3, Oklahoma State 1. And the Cowboys are going to make a sonic pitching change right here, right now. And we remind you to change up your mealtime routine with a new $6 All-American Smasher Meal at Sonic. Ethan Lund goes six innings. Big lefty, again, struggled early. Settled in, and again, put up zeros third, fourth, fifth, and sixth innings, but leaves trailing 3-1. The numbers for Lund, again, six innings, five hits, three runs, all earned. He walked three, struck out eight, and uncorked a couple of wild pitches. The new pitcher for the Cowboys will be Kai Fike. 6'2", 210-pound junior. He's a Canadian out of Langley, British Columbia, Canada, via Central Arizona Community College. He'll face the 9-1 and 2 hole hitters. Dariel Osorio, leads it off. DH bats in the 9 hole. He takes strike one. Osorio singled and scored in the second inning. Line to right his last time up. Right on right. Fike ready to pitch. That one's hit to right field corner, racing over there. Danny Wallace into foul territory, makes the catch with the out. Headed the other way. But Wallace, with the good wheels, able to get over there into foul ground on the run, make the catch, and it's out number one. Fight making his 21st appearance of the year. And that now gives him the team lead in that department. 2-0 record, a save, 6.03 earned run average. Fike has worked 37 in the third innings, getting 46 hits, 30 runs. 25 earned, he's walked 26, struck out 33. First pitch, call strike on the outer edge to Tyson LeBlanc, the leadoff man in the shortstop. Opponents hitting 301 this year off Kai Fike. Right on right, one out, the bases clear, the pitch. And that's too low, 94 miles an hour. Fike played the year at JUCO ball in these parts at Central Arizona. The pitch, breaking ball outside. Right on right. Pitch. Breaking ball. Bucket his knees. Levels the count at 2-2. Everybody ready. The pitch. Ripped and third baseman backhanded. Miola, long throw, bounced over there and in time for the out. Immediately the batter puts his hands up over his ears and spins and stares at the dugout and said he thinks he beat it. So more than likely, and we will have an instant replay. Whether he got him or not, it was a great effort. And again, he was called out, so they got to find something on the instant replay that changes that call. Or he will stand. So the umpire's going back to take a look at it. Miola getting backhanded that ball and bounced it over there on purpose. Trying to get Miola a nice long hop as he fired it that way. It bounced it off of the grass right into the bend of the big Cowboy first base for the bang bang play. LeBlanc, he is the leadoff man. He was called out by the first base umpire, Scott Letendrick. But immediately, Letendrick turned around and was emphatic that he beat it. So we'll see. Umpires have quickly disappeared.

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0: Brings up Tyson Owens, the center fielder. He's 0 for 2 with a walk. A left-handed hitter. The pitch. Fastball, a little high, maybe a little wide. Ball one. 93 miles an hour, Kai Fike. Good firm fastball. 5 ready. The pitch. Rigged ball down and in. Central Arizona. Is it Coolidge, Arizona? I assume it's in the middle of the state. It says Central Arizona. So stands to reason. I'm not sure how far it is from here. The pitch. Ground ball to second. That could be 2 to second for 1. Back to first. Double play. That'll end the inning. Ground ball hits sharply to Avery Ortiz. Again, over to Brock Thompson at second base with the force out on LeBlanc. And then back to first to get Tyson Owens on the backside. 4-6-3 double play. And for the Cowboys, that's double play number 46 on the season. Seventh inning. No runs, a hit, no errors, nobody left. We move to the eighth. Kansas leading 3-1. This is Cowboy Baseball from Learfield.
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Well, it's getting late. Oklahoma State chasing two runs. Kansas up 3-1. We're at the top of the eighth. But still plenty of time and outs remaining. This high-powered Cowboy offense to come to life. But Toby Scheich, the right-hander on the mound, is set down 4 in a row since coming on. He struck out the side in the top of the seventh. So the right-hander back out and ready to go to work against Brock Thompson, Colin Ritchie, and Aiden Miola. 3-1 Kansas, trying to punch its ticket to the championship game tomorrow. 4:30 here, 6:30 Central Standard Time, the Big 12 championship game. Excuse me. Kansas and West Virginia sounded more and more. Yes, Virginia plays tonight. Regardless of what happens, it looks like I think Kansas and West Virginia are going to host. West Virginia, maybe if they won this tournament, they got a better shot to be the national seed. A national seed. Kansas will be hosting one of the 16 regionals in Lawrence, and West Virginia in Morgantown regardless. And Arizona State, UCF, Oklahoma State, Cincinnati, and hopefully TCU will all hear their name called on Monday. Arizona State, UCF, Oklahoma State, OSU, and Arizona State probably going to be two seeds. UCF and Cincinnati might be threes, as is TCU. Two or threes. That pitch is up to

0: Brock Thompson. Quickly, two balls and no strikes to the Cowboys shortstop. Folks got a leadoff walk in the sixth inning and scored. Wouldn't mind another one here in the pitch. That sails up and out of the strike zone, and just like that, three balls and no strikes to Brock Thompson. And the always dangerous Colin Ritchie waiting on deck. The pitch. Ball four inside. Four pitch walk to Brock Thompson. So Cook walked three. One of them scored on him. Now Toby Scheit walks Brock Thompson on four pitches. That brings up Colin Ritchie. And that's going to bring a quick visit to the mound. Ritchie again 0 for 4. Yesterday's ballgame with three strikeouts. 0 for 2 today with one strikeout. But he got that walk to lead off the sixth inning. And did come around to score. The Cowboys only run so far on the two-out double by Avery Ortiz. But Ritchie, with those gaudy numbers this year, first team all Big 12, the number two home run hitter in the nation. Is going to cause a coach to go to the mound and talk things over strategically with his entire infield and his pitcher. Yeah, the shift is on. Three infielders between first and second base. Nobody at third. If Ritchie did want to, in this scenario, push one down the third base side, he's on. The pitch. They're going to call that a strike. That's the pitch. It didn't seem like Lund got many of those today. Looked like high and on the outer edge, but Scheit got it. A called strike. The count on one to Ritchie. Left-handed hitting Cowboys center fielder. Takes that breaking ball off the plate at 82. The count 1-1. Aiden Miola waiting on deck. The stretch by Scheit. The 1-1. Call strike. 94 miles an hour. The fastball. Ritchie took it. The one ball and two strikes. Got that shift on to get three infielders on the right side. Second baseman playing on the outfield grass. The pitch. That's high and wide. Two balls and two strikes. Got it again due to put a charge into one. Scheit with a stretch. And the pitch. Swing and a miss. Came back with that slider. Back foot slider. Ritchie swings over the top of it and strikes out. Fourth strikeout for Toby Scheit. Big bat out of the way. Brings up Aiden Miola. Miola's got a single. He sizzled one back in the center field back in the fourth inning. Other than that, he's popped to first and struck out. Right on right, runner at first. The pitch, way up and in. As he leans away and spins down to the ground. Ball one. Little chin music. Miola back in, runner at first, one out. The pitch. Swing and a miss. Breaking ball at 84 on the outer half, running away from the right-handed hitter. The count 1-1 to Miola. Brock Thompson with outstanding speed over there at first base. Big hole on the right side. The pitch. Ground line drop, base hit into left field. Hump back liner, runner around second, going to third. Throw goes to second base. Miola slides in with a hustling double. Just able to got one in on the hands and just hit a little hump back liner down the left side. drops right inside the line. Brock Thompson never stopped all the way around the third, and Miola raced on into second base, and just like that, Cowboy runners at second and third with one out of Campbell Smithwick at the plate. A base hit might tie this thing up with the top of the eighth inning. The Cowboys have a big-time threat. Smithwick 0 for 3 as he takes it wide, ball one. 94 mile an hour fastball. Campbell's had some clutch hits this year. Cowboy catcher ready the pitch. Down and in. Two balls and no strikes. Avery Ortiz on deck. And the pitch. A little high and wide. 3-0. Pretty safe bet that Smithwick will be taking here. Trying to load the bases. The pitch. A cold strike. Didn't throw the fastball, but got it over. We're struggling with the command. Some guys do throw that breaking ball to get back in rhythm. Three balls and a strike. And the pitch. That one's hit straight up. Center field. Runner tagging at third. Center fielder will make the catch. Runner at second will hold. The throw goes to third base. It's now a one-run ball game. Towering fly ball to center field off the bat of Campbell Smithwick. Plenty good for the sac fly and the RBI. His 40th of the season. As Brock Thompson, that leadoff walk, comes home to roost. Miola stayed at second base. But now a 3-2 ball game. Two outs, a runner at second for Avery Ortiz. Ortiz has two hits. Cowboys only have four the whole ball game. As he checks swings, ground ball to first, picked up by the first baseman. Check swing, ground ball, and excuse me, bounce that ball right to the first baseman for the third out. And that'll retire the side, the unassisted put up. But the Cowboys tighten things up here in the eighth inning. One run on one hit and one walk. No errors. One man left on the bases. So we move to the bottom of the eighth. Kansas' lead is now 3-2. This is Cowboy Baseball from Learfield.
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2: Right-hander Kai Fike back out on the mound, ready to go to work here in the bottom of the eighth inning after the Cowboys tighten things up here with a run in the top of the eighth to make it a 3-2 contest. Kansas coming to the plate here in the bottom of the eighth. The 3-4 and 5-hole hitters do up to face the Cowboy right-hander. Right now, let's let everybody down the line tell you who they are as we pause. 10 seconds for station identification. This is the Cowboy Baseball Network.
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2: First pitch from the right-hander, Kai Fike, breaks it over in the back door for the call, strike one, to Cade Baldridge. Baldridge 1-for-3, left-handed hitter facing the right-hander, Fike. The pitch, and it's right down central. Slide piece broke over the middle of the plate. The count goes quickly to 0-2 to Cade Baldridge, the second baseman, followed by Josh Dykoff and Augusto Mungarrieta. The pitch. Fastball up. Did not chase at 94. One ball and two strikes. Fike working in relief of Ethan Lund. Lund pitched well. The pitch. Breaking ball. Oh. Where was it? It seems to me the Cowboys haven't got any close pitches today. No. Two balls and two strikes. Baldridge back in. The pitch from Fike. Swing and a miss. He struck him out. One gone. Nine strikeouts for the Cowboy pitching today. Lund struck out eight. Fike has his first. Brings up Josh Dykoff, the first baseman, a left-handed hitter. 0-for-3 today, has scored a run. Fike ready. There's the pitch. Check swing. He went too far. Strike one. Yeah. Dykoff. The tail from here. That he went around. Big first baseman. The senior. Breaking ball. Hit out in front of the plate. Laid off of it. They count 1-1. Cowboys will have the bottom third of their batting order due up in the top of the ninth. Brigham, Scholl, and Wallace. In case you're wondering, the pitch. Swing and a miss. Breaking ball. Down and in on the left-handed hitter. One ball, two strikes. One out. The pitch. Grounded foul, first base side. Kansas and Oklahoma State in meeting for the 228th time. And it's a nail biter. KU leading 3-2, bottom of the eighth. The pitch. Shot, second baseman dives, can't get it. It's by. Well, the Cowboys, looks like we got a new second baseman and a new shortstop. Just picked up on that. Avery Ortiz has moved to shortstop. Not sure what happened to Brock Thompson. He walked and scored. But that was the new second baseman that made the dive there, Terrence Bowen. So I apologize for that. Did not get a moment owned out here, so just having to look up. So Bowen's at second base, and Avery Ortiz is at shortstop. The pitch is down and in for a ball to Augusto Mungarrieta, the catcher. Back off at first after the base hit. The second off factor, seventh in the game. Swing and a miss. Right on right, ran that breaking ball. Down and away from the right-handed hitter. A man on with one out. Cowboys can ill afford to give up any more. They're already a run late. Only three more outs to spin. The pitch. Low and outside. Two balls and a strike. To Augusto Mungarrieta, the catcher. One for three today. He drove in a run in the first inning. Since then, he has struck out twice. Again, right on right. Fike ready to pitch. Breaking ball missed inside. Now the count goes to 3-1. Three balls, one strike. The pitch. Swung and fell back. Well, Thompson scored on that side fly in the eighth inning. And as I just thought at the time, he looked like maybe he wasn't exactly. He's had a bit of a quad issue. It looked like he was, yeah, it didn't look like he was laboring, but this didn't look normal as he crossed home plate, and that must have been it. The pitch. Swung on and fouled right side out of play. Hopefully, this took him out for precautionary reasons, but he's been dealing with a quad muscle that's been a little tender. So, again, Terrence Bowen comes in at second base, and Avery Ortiz has gone to shortstop. The pitch. There's a drive to left center field. That's in the gap, and that's trouble. Runner around third. Here comes the relay from Ortiz. It'll be too late. RBI double. Mungarrieta. That's a big run on the board. Well, the Jayhawks had the Cowboys made it a one-run ball game. It doubles into the gap in left center field. Richie got it to Ortiz, but too late. He had Dykov at home plate. Now 4-2 lead. That's three hits off of Kai Fike and a run. Jordan Bach the better. Left-handed hitter takes a breaking ball for the strike. Eight hits for the Jayhawks. Two here in the eighth inning. And produced a big insurance run. The pitch swung out and foul tip. That foul tip. And maybe called Smithwick. Looks like he's okay. Fike leans in, takes the stretch. And the pitch. Grounded foul on the first base side. So we'll try it again. No balls and two strikes. Jordan Bach. One out again, a run in here for KU. Yeah, now leading 4-2 over the Cowboys. Still batting here in the bottom of the eighth inning. Feig checks the runner. Kicks, comes home. Down and in. One ball and two strikes. Bach, a graduate student, again a Canadian. Played at NEO at one time. Hits him in the leg. Came inside and hit him on the leg. There's Kai Feig, and Bach pops up, takes off the gear, and trots down to first base. Hit by the pitch. So one out, a run in. Runners at first and second for Dillard Schlotterbeck. Schlotterbeck's 0 for 3. Right on right. The pitch. Breaking ball out of edge of home plate to call strike. Schlotterbeck fly deep to left field his first time up. Struck out his last two trips. Right on right, the pitch. Top foul at the plate, the count 0-2. Junior right-hander Kai Feig ready. And the pitch. Swing and a miss. He just struck him out. Two gone. Blew that one by him. Looked like he, at the last moment, just tried to emergency swing. Throw the bat out there. Feig has his second strikeout. So a run in. Two outs and two men on now for Savion Flowers. The left fielder was the hero last night with the walk-off home run in the 10th inning. The pitch. Breaking ball in for the strike, or the Cowboys might have been playing the Baylor Bears in this one. But Kansas got the walk-off in the 10th inning to win 8-7. The pitch. Check swing. He went too far. That's a strike. The count 0-2. Flowers is grounded to second, popped to short, and struck out in three trips today. Left-handed hitter, back end, the sophomore out of Chicago. The pitch. Breaking ball, and missed up and out. One ball and two strikes. Feig ready once again. And the pitch. There's a line drive. Base hit left center field. Runner around third. Richie's up with it. Here comes his throw to the plate. But it's too late. And up the first baseline. A big two-out RBI single by Flowers. And KU pulls further away from the Cowboys. Bud Garrietta is scoring on the RBI single. In the left center field, off the bat is Savion Flowers. Four hits off Feig, nine hits in the game, and 5-2 now the lead. Cowboys' hopes dwindling with each batter. Daryl Osorio, the batter, right-handed hitter. On the outer edge, a fastball at 94, strike one. Osorio singled it, scored in the second inning, lined to right. And then flying to right. KU, two runs in the first, one in the second. Not heard from again as far as a run till this bottom of the eighth inning. And they struck for two, lead 5-2. There's strike two to Osorio. Right on right. Runners at first and second, the pitch. Breaking ball did not go. Nice stop by Smithwick. The ball, the breaking ball in the dirt. Cowboys will head home like everybody else. And then, of course, they'll hear their name called on Monday. They're going somewhere. Fastball misses up. Two balls and two strikes. Ty Fike looking for that elusive third out. The Cowboys a fighting chance, chasing three runs at the moment. The pitch. And that misses down and in. So that runs the count full to 3-2 with two outs. No runners. Jordan Bogg at second base and Savion Flowers at first. They'll be off and running. There they go. Here's the pitch. Ball four loads the bases. First walk issued by Fike. He has hit a batter. There's nobody. There is an arm up and throwing in the Cowboy bullpen. The bases are loaded with two outs now for the leadoff hitter, Tyson LeBlanc. He's got two hits and a walk. Right on right to pitch. Low and outside, ball one. Ty Fike got through the seventh inning. Got an out, gave up a single, but then got a double play ground ball. Got the leadoff man here in the eighth. But since then, single, double, hit batsman, strikeout, single, walk. There's a drive to left field and deep. Conover goes back, looks up, and it's gone. The block. Just went deep. His 21st home run of the season. Or LeBlanc. I apologize. Home run number 21 and a grand slam to boot. That gives him five RBIs in the game, 59 on the season. And Kansas putting this one away. It's 9-2. As the Cowboy pitching coach has made his way to the mound, but Tyson LeBlanc having a heck of a year. 21 home runs and now 59 RBIs. As he hit that one over everything and left into that home bullpen. Again, with the bases loaded. The old grand slam. Bach, Flowers, Osorio, all crossing home plate. Cowboys will make a pitching change, and we'll have a sonic pitching change. And you change up your mealtime routine with the new $6 All-American Smasher Meal at Sonic. New pitcher coming on. But again, this game is out of reach. 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

0: Well, Kai Fike, here in the eighth inning, getting roughed up by those Kansas Jayhawks, who have exploded here on the bottom of the eighth inning as they have put up six runs. Crowning blow just a moment ago, the grand slam by Tyson LeBlanc, the shortstop and leadoff hitter. His third hit of the game. Cleared the bases. So six runs in, a 9-2 lead for KU. And Brendan Phillips will be the new pitcher for the Cowboys. Left-hander facing the left-handed hitting, Tyson Owens. Owens is 0-for-3 with a walk. Left on left again, breaking pitch, swing and a miss. On a strike. KU, three runs early, and now six runs late. And a call strike from Brendan Phillips, the Cowboys veteran. Left-hander, 6'1", about 195 pounds out of Owosso last year with the Pokes. The pitch. Swing and a miss. Got to chase a breaking ball in the dirt. Picked up by Smithwick. He'll throw it to first. Makes it official. But the damage already done big time by the Jayhawks here in the eighth inning. They bat around. Nine batters go to the plate. Six runs in the inning.
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0: Six runs on four hits. They're also a hit batsman and a walk in the inning. Six runs, four hits, no errors, and nobody left on the bases. So we move to the top of the ninth inning. Last call for the Cowboys. Jayhawks lead it 9-2. This is Cowboy Baseball from Learfield.
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0: Well, it looks like we got a new pitcher coming on for KU. Toby Scheit goes 2 1/3 innings, gave up a run. And it was earned. But he gave up, again, only one hit and one walk. Struck out 4. Leaves the ball game as Colin Brigham steps in to face the new pitcher, right-hander, Ryan Ritter. Swing and a miss by Brigham. Breaking ball in underneath the hands. 3 infielders on the right side of the infield. That usual defensive shift for Colin Brigham when he bats. He's 0 for 2 today with a walk. Ground ball to second, 1 to first. Pitch. Swing and a miss. Strike 3. Ryan Ritter, sophomore out of Rogers, Minnesota. 6'1", 215, and makes quick work of Colin Brigham. That's 12 strikeouts of the Cowboys in this one. And that'll bring up Garrett Schull. No, it's going to bring up a pinch hitter. Cowboys will go to the bench and bring on Deacon Pomeroy to pinch hit for Schull, who is 0 for 3 as the DH. Pomeroy takes a strike. Ritter, the third pitcher this afternoon, the evening. Right on, right to pitch. Swing and a miss. Pomeroy's had some nice moments off the bench this year. The Cowboy freshman out of Topeka, Kansas. Hitting 195 in limited opportunities. And there's strike 3 call. Ryan Ritter making quick work of the Pokes here. 2 quick strikeouts of Brigham and Schull. And that'll bring up another pinch hitter for the Cowboys. Strolling to the plate, Sebastian Norman. With a 3-2 ball game going to the bottom of the 8th inning, and then the bottom fell out. KU leading 9-2. The Cowboys 1 out remaining, and Sebastian Norman picks the first pitch, and that's too tall. Ball 1. Big right-handed hitting freshman out of Springfield, Missouri. Swung out and foul tip off of the catcher. 1-1. Norman hitting a 269 on the season. Had a lot of opportunities early as the DH. Then went through, again, had a little injury issue he dealt with. Was out a while and came back. Batting here with 2 outs on the bases clear, Ryan Ritter. Struck out the first 2 hitters. The pitch. Missed inside. Sebastian Norman, he is a big man. 6 foot, but about 260 pounds of muscle. The pitch. Check swing. He went too far. The count 2-2. Kansas, 1 more out to go to the finals tomorrow night. The regular season champs will try to be the tournament champions tomorrow. Right on, right to pitch. And a little up and in. 3-2 to count to Sebastian Norman. Jayhawk fans making noise down below. The pitch. Swing and a miss. He struck him out. That's the ball game. Ryan Ritter comes in, strikes out the side. The Cowboys go quickly to the top of the ninth. 3 up, 3 down. That's the ball game. Kansas wins it 9-2. The Cowboy tournament run has come to an end. Back in a moment is a Cowboy baseball from Learfield.
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0: College baseball game going on for a while this afternoon in the semifinals of the Big 12 championship tournament presented by Allstate. As again, KU jumped out with three runs in the first two innings off the Cowboys starter Ethan Lund. Two in the first with two outs. They got RBI singles from Augusto Ungarieta and an RBI double from Jordan Bach. And then in the second inning with one out, a single and an RBI double by Tyson LeBlanc, and it was 3-0. It stayed that way as it turned into a pitching duel. Lund again hanging zeros on the board through the sixth inning before he left. And again, the starter Mason Cook up zeros on the board through the first five innings. Cowboys finally got to him for a run in the sixth. He was replaced by Toby Schott after the RBI double by Avery Ortiz. Schott got through the seventh inning, striking out the side, but walked the leadoff man in the eighth. And then the Cowboys able to, again, with a double and a sack fly, put a run on the board. And all of a sudden, a 3-2 ball game. But in the bottom of the eighth inning, Kai Fike, who had relieved Lund, again, got the leadoff batter, then gave up a single and an RBI double. Then he hit a batter. Then he got another strikeout. But then Savion Flowers with a two-out RBI single. Dariel Osorio walked and loaded the bases. And Tyson LeBlanc back to the plate with a grand slam to close out the six-run eighth inning as the Jayhawks batted around, and that was all she wrote. KU wins it 9-2 to punch its tickets to their ticket to the finals tomorrow night at 6:30 of this Big 12 tournament. The Cowboys, well, they'll head home and wait for their name to be called for the NCAA playoffs on Monday. The Cowboys, with a loss again, go to 37-20 on the year. KU moves on to the finals at 41-16. KU wins it, the final 9-2. Back in a moment. This is Cowboy Baseball from Learfield.
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0: Back with you, Surprise Arizona. Kansas ends the Cowboys Big 12 tournament with a 9-2 victory. And again, it was a one-run ball game in the bottom of the eighth, but KU broke out with a big six-run inning, and that was all she wrote. Final numbers, Oklahoma State, 2 runs, only 4 hits, no errors, 7 men left on the bases. For Kansas, 9 runs, 10 hits, no errors, and 5 men left on. For the Cowboys, offensively, Aiden Miola was 2 for 4. Also, Avery Ortiz was 2 for 4 with an RBI. But those, the again, only the 4 hits for the Cowboys. Miola and Ortiz had them all. As the Cowboys, again, had a very tough day offensively, to say the least. The Cowboys did take advantage of a few walks, but only the 4 hits today and only the 2 runs, not near enough. Leading the way for KU was their leadoff man, the shortstop, Tyson LeBlanc. 3 for 4, 2 runs scored at 5 RBIs. Augusto Bungarrieta, the catcher, the veteran, also had a nice afternoon, 2 for 4 with 2 RBIs. And again, the Kansas Jayhawks had plenty of offense today on the mound. For KU, Mason Cook went 5 2/3 innings en route to the win, gave 3 hits and only 1 run, walked 3 and struck out 7. Toby Scheidt had an outstanding relief outing, going an inning and a third, gave up nothing, struck out 3. And then Ryan Ritter came in the ninth inning and struck out. He came in the bottom of the top of the eighth inning, got the last out there in relief of Scheidt after Scheidt did get through the inning. Ryan Ritter winds up working the last 2 innings, and again, he struck out 4 and struck out the side there in the ninth. So again, the Scheidt goes an inning and a third. Ryan Ritter worked the last 2 innings, gave a hit and a run, went en route to the save opportunity there, as it was still a one-run game when he came in. Anyway, Ethan Lund, he went 6 innings for the Cowboys, pitched well, had some struggles early, but settled in. 5 hits, 3 runs all earned. He walked 3, struck out 8. Kai Fike worked an inning and 2/3. He had 1 good inning, and then he was in there when the KU Jayhawks went out for that 6-run bottom of the eighth. So Kai Fike, an inning and 2/3, 5 hits, 6 runs all earned. He walked 1 and struck out 2. And then Brendan Phillips came on, struck out the only batter he faced to close it out. Anyway, it was the winner of Mason Cook, 5-1. Ethan Lund, the loser, 5-2. Ryan Ritter, the save, his second of the year, time of the game, 2 hours and 58 minutes. Again, Kansas wins at 9-2. Kansas goes to 41-16 on the year. The Cowboys 37-20. Back in a moment. This is Cowboy Baseball from Learfield.
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0: Well, back with you one more time from Surprise, Arizona. Oklahoma State's tournament is over. They'll head home. Cowboys will hear their name called on Monday, going somewhere for the NCAA playoffs. But again, Kansas punched its tickets to the finals, and they'll take on the winner of the game coming up here with West Virginia and Arizona State. Again, that'll be tomorrow. Anyway, that wraps it up for us. But before we go, the Simmons Bank player of the game we have for you each and every broadcast. And today, the Cowboys shortstop and second baseman. Most of the day, shortstop at the end, Avery Ortiz, the junior, had a nice game today. And again, he was 2 for 4. He drove in one of only the 2 runs for the Cowboys, had 2 of their 4 hits. Again, a tough offensive day for the Cowboys, but the Cowboys. Simmons Bank player of the game will be Avery Ortiz, and he'll remind you that Simmons Bank has been banking Cowboys and Cowgirls since 1903, Oklahoma's oldest continually operating bank. Simmons Bank, sponsor of our player of the game, and again, Avery Ortiz takes the award today. That'll wrap it up for us. Got to get out of here and make way for the next game. And again, thanks to Bobby Blackburn, our studio producer and engineer at the Learfield Studios in Jefferson City, Missouri, for getting us through the broadcast as usual. Did a great job. Thanks, of course, to all the wonderful sponsors up and down the line for Cowboy Baseball, and thanks to you for listening in. We'll talk to you again from somewhere next weekend. With that, the final score for the final times from Surprise Stadium in Surprise, Arizona. It was Kansas 9, Oklahoma State 2. Until next time, this is Rex Holtz. So long.
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14: First period, and then he played shutout hockey the rest of the way. And after Denver shut out Vegas for the first 50 minutes, the Golden Knights get game-tying goal.

0: They're probably going to be favored because the books know that a lot of people have the same thought process, and that's fine. But the Avs are playing for their season. You know, they go down 0-3. We all know the history. I mean, in hockey, it's maybe been done 3 or 4 times. I'll be on the Avs on Sunday in that game 3. It should be a heck of a hockey game. Does feel like Vegas probably going to win the series. You know, in hockey, look, sometimes teams go down 0-2, lose the first two at home, come back and win the next two on the road. And the Avs certainly could do that. I'll be on them in game 3, Pat. And I think they're going to win. And then game 4, oof, we shall see what happens.
1: Yes, we shall. And well, by the way, we'll see what happens tomorrow because Carolina, they're also down 1-0 with a game 2 at home against the Canadiens. And they are a minus 200 favorite on BetMGM. So a lot of folks thinking and the odds makers think Carolina is going to win and bounce back tomorrow. I just, you know, they had opportunities as well, Colorado did. They had 2 power plays in the third period, couldn't convert on either of them, and then Vegas just, you know, you give that team the belief that they can hang around and you're going to get burned. All right, final 60 seconds. They've just started the fourth quarter in San Antonio. De'Aaron Fox does not look well. I think he re-aggravated that ankle injury. I don't know if we're going to see him again the rest of this game. And San Antonio, after a 15-0 run, we're inside the first minute and a half of the fourth quarter. The Thunder lead at 97-85. And SGA, DJ, has 21 points, 10 assists, and only 2 turnovers. He's dominating again. Wemby's got 19 points and 4 rebounds, but it feels like he hasn't had the impact that he had in game 1. That's an understatement.
0: No question. Give the Thunder a ton of credit for their game plan on Wemby, not only limiting him to so few points, Pat, but also the shot attempts. I mean, I think he's only taken 7 or 8 shots so far in the game. So done a great job on him. And if the Spurs want any shot at coming back, obviously they got to get Wemby going.
1: All righty. Well, that'll do it for us. Huge, huge show. Hope everybody has an awesome weekend. Stay safe. Enjoy the time of your friends and family. Or again, remember what Monday is all about. And have a great weekend. Have a great freaking weekend. Knicks game 3 tomorrow. Knicks game 4 on Monday. We might be coming back on the air on Tuesday talking about the Knicks already in the NBA Finals. EJ, awesome having you as always, brother. Thanks so much, man. Huge shout out to our VP, Monty, Michael Montgomery. Shout out to Zach Kroll and Grant Leader filling in this week. Chloe Pratt, Max Sheedy, everybody else that works on the show. I'm Pat Boyle. Enjoy your weekend. I'll be back Tuesday. We'll see you then, 6 p.m. Eastern, BetMGM tonight here on Westwood One Sports.
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8: Severe storms that started with advanced warnings. 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The Oklahoma weather experts exclusively on 1170 News on 6 Now. 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

0: Josh Graham.
1: It is Westwood One Sports Night. Game 3, Thunder Spurs, slowly winding down in San Antonio. A lot of whistles, a lot of physicality, but OKC currently leads it 102-90 with a little over 8 minutes to go in the fourth quarter. We'll break it all down when the game goes final in just a little bit. There's actually another NBA story we're going to open up with first, though. LeBron James, his future, every bit a question. But this week, prior to going on vacation for Memorial Day weekend, he was on a podcast with Steve Nash and provided this update.
2: Obviously, I understand that I'm a free agent and I can control my own destiny. If, you know, being here with this, you know, with this franchise, you know, for you know, foreseeable future, or if it's going somewhere else, I think at some point, you know, up until, you know, up in June, late June, you know, as July rolls around, free agency starts to, you know, gets going, and you know, as you know, July rolling, maybe into August, we start to kind of like get a feel of, you know, what my future may look like.
1: This brings up the question, if LeBron James's time in L.A. is in fact finished, what is his Laker legacy? We talk about LeBron's legacy quite a bit. In fact, it's gotten to the point where people, frankly, don't like hearing it in the context of, is he the greatest player ever, and Michael Jordan, or any of that. But let's just narrow our scope to what he means for Los Angeles, what he means for one of the signature brands of the sport. Because when you really dig into the details, LeBron's Laker legacy, it is a little complicated. While he is a top five player, unquestionably, in NBA history, he isn't, almost as certainly, a top five Laker of all time. And it's not like he spent a cup of coffee in L.A. He spent 8 years there. That's twice as much time as he spent with the Miami Heat. But based solely on his Laker tenure, you would not place him above Magic Johnson or Kareem or Jerry West or Shaq. Certainly not Kobe. That's five right there. And it doesn't even account for the Minneapolis Lakers, like Elgin or Mikan, players such as that. And by the way, you still have the Laker fans out there who are hesitant to fully embrace LeBron because of all those Kobe versus LeBron debates that were so heated last decade and 15 years ago. But despite that, LeBron, it is going to be a fond remembrance. It certainly is a positive thing that he came to L.A. He came to L.A., remember, when the Lakers really needed saving. When LeBron arrived, L.A. had missed the playoffs 6 straight years. And LeBron got him there in year one. And then the year after that, he won the title in what will be remembered as the most bizarre finals we've ever seen. It was the bubble season. The champion was crowned with no fans in October. And since then, 6 years, just think of the milestones. Breaking Kareem's scoring record, doing so in a Laker uniform, playing with his son, Bronny James. So much has happened over that time. Playing with the Lakers when Kobe tragically passed and being part of that healing process for a franchise and the community. So what exactly is LeBron's place with the LA Lakers? And while we're speculating, what might he do this summer? There are reasons to believe he will come back to Los Angeles. Let's not forget Bronny James's 4-year guaranteed contract and that he has a home there. And practically speaking, there are a lot of reasons why you might just want to stay in LA for life reasons. But if it's about basketball, if this is purely a basketball decision, it probably is best that his time is done in L.A. Their priority in L.A., and it should be this, is building around their 26-year-old star, Luka Doncic, not 40-plus-year-old LeBron James, and there are still places that LeBron can win a decent amount of games, compete, make the playoffs, and still be a team's top priority. That would be the case if he returns to Cleveland. That would be the case if he goes to the Golden State Warriors. Both of them, they're in desperate situations and might be willing to take that swing, looking to compete, looking to add LeBron, and having similar priorities at this stage in the game. But again, let's just look at this in the context of LeBron. And let's look at this in the context of his time in LA. 8 years with the Lakers. If this is it, where does LeBron belong in Laker lore? 310-840-4910 if you want in. We'll get to your thoughts on that subject in a bit. We're going to be reacting to Spurs Thunder as well. OKC leading that game by 9, closing in on the halfway point of the fourth quarter. 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We've got Oliver taking your calls today. Kind of like the meme with Kobe and Shaq together in their pregame warmups. That's how you should be looking at Oliver right now in Free For All Friday, getting ready to rip off the warmups for when Free For All Friday gets here next hour, and he's going to be fielding all of your phone calls. It's your opportunity once a week, every week for an hour to steer the ship in whatever direction of the sports universe you care to. 310-840-4910. Save the phone number now. Not too far from where Oliver is positioned is our friend Doug McCain, D-Mac, from our newest affiliate in LA, 97.1 The Fan, who's going to join us later in the program. And we'll give us some more perspective on the LA side of things, talking about LeBron James and our question of the night here. Denton Day, he is the producer of this program, called D-Day earlier tonight, and it was a laugh-out-loud moment for both of us when we got to this next story. Staying out west, but not in California, shifting things to the NFL, we are inching closer to the most hilarious holdout in NFL history. This one won't be topped. This is a real report. This is not the Sports Onion. This is a real report from Adam Schefter of ESPN on X earlier tonight. Just gonna read it verbatim. Jacoby Brissett and the Cardinals remain significantly apart on any reworked deal. This is your reminder, in case you had forgotten, that Jacoby Brissett is still in Arizona. The ESPN report reads as following. Quote, after months of negotiating, Brissett has not attended any of the Cardinals' voluntary OTAs or the voluntary offseason program as he waits for a new contract for 2026. And one more nugget, quote, the gap in negotiations puts into question whether Brissett will report to the Cardinals next week for OTAs. Close quotes. There are two incredibly funny elements to the Jacoby Brissett holdout story. Number one, that 33-year-old Jacoby Brissett feels secure enough to hold out after finishing 3-14 with the Cardinals last year. Especially when you consider the Cardinals brought in Gardner Minshew this offseason. And then they drafted Carson Beck in the third round. Yet he feels comfortable. Yeah, let's hold out for some money here. Is that the funniest part of this story? Or is it this? The hangup is that Brissett is reportedly looking for more guaranteed money than Minshew received, which was barely $5 million. In order to end this holdout for who might be your starting quarterback in the year of our Lord, 2026, the Cardinals would just have to pay $6 million guaranteed. For perspective, $6 million, a quarterback making $6 million in 2026 would be the 33rd highest paid quarterback in the league this season. And the Cardinals seem entrenched on not giving the $6 million. Welcome to the Bidwell run, Arizona Cardinals. You can't overstate how badly run this organization is. With the new coach and the brutal division they're in, every team in that division winning at least 12 games, 12 or 13 games, they're going to be the worst team in the NFL. This next season, they're going to be the worst team in the league. Let's play a game, everybody. Sound like the guy from Saul. D-Day, are you ready to play a game? We got Free For All Friday in a bit. We like to play games around here. D-Day, you ready to go? The game is called, when will the Arizona Cardinals get their first win of the season? You just tell me yes or no if this is a win or a loss. Or just say win or loss, D-Day, in response to the game. Opener, Cardinals at Chargers.
0: Loss.
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0: Loss.
1: Lions at Cardinals.
0: Lions, Tigers, Bears, loss.
1: Cardinals at Rams.
0: Big loss.
1: Broncos at Cardinals.
0: Loss.
1: Cardinals at Cowboys.
0: Potential there with Jerry, but still a loss.
1: Cardinals at Seahawks.
0: Big loss.
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0: Big loss.
1: Cardinals at Chiefs.
0: Loss.
1: Commanders at Cardinals, D-Day.
0: They're going to lose by 70.
1: Eagles at Cardinals.
0: They might win that one.
1: December 20th, 2026, Jets at Cardinals.
0: The Cade Klubnik versus Carson Beck fiasco. That might be
1: the only one.
0: I don't know.
1: Yeah!
0: That's the hope.
1: First win of the year, December 20th. So they're going to be the worst team in the league. Which, by the way, is probably the smart play. Tanking probably is smart given how great next year's class is. But that just makes Monty Ozenfort's draft, the GM of the Cardinals, even stupider in hindsight. Don't forget that because they drafted Jeremiah Love, a running back, with the third overall pick, Jeremiah Love, just because of rookie slotted salaries, he is being paid the largest guaranteed contract a running back has ever been given in the history of the NFL. Arizona Cardinals, everybody. Yep, let's just give it to a guy who's never even played in the league. Speaking to the value of the position, Monty Ozenfort, just ridiculous how bad at his job he is here. And then they drafted an offensive guard in the second round, and then they took Carson Beck in the third, even though they're so bad and they're probably going to draft a quarterback at this time next year. It's just horrific. They're the worst team in the league. It's why they haven't won anything in forever. It's why, if you talk about longest droughts of teams that have never won before, like even going back to the pre-Super Bowl era, hadn't won since the 40s and nobody cares. But we're inching closer to the most hilarious possible holdout in the history of the league. That would be Jacoby Brissett holding out of Arizona Cardinals OTAs and potentially training camp. Spurs Thunder is going down the stretch. We'll get a chance to react to that first in just a little bit. Don't forget about Free For All Friday. This might be, by the way, D-Day, the earliest that we've ever handed out bets on this show. But I have some bets that I'm just ready to unfurl, that I'm ready to hand out. Graham's gambling, your calls, reaction to OKC, San Antonio in real time, all on the way next on Westwood One Sports Night.
3: Attention! This Memorial Day, we honor the brave men and women who made the ultimate sacrifice in service to our country. 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
19: Quiet weather in T-Town through the overnight, but early morning showers and a few thunderstorms around. We do have a 60 to 70% chance of rain in the morning. That could briefly go up to 90% right around 8 o'clock and then dropping off quickly as we go through noon. Morning temperature 63, afternoon high of 78 with some sunshine. Isolated shower, thunderstorm for our Saturday night. And then Sunday and Monday, both days for the rest of Memorial Day weekend. Highs will be in the low 80s without really any big chance of rain. For News on 6, I'm meteorologist Travis Meyer.
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0: Game three, Spurs Thunder momentarily. The Thunder close to putting a bow on this one, but we'll let that shake out before reacting to it fully. 116-103 in the final 2 minutes there. 310-840-4910, free for all Friday at the top of next hour. We do have a stunning start to the Stanley Cup playoffs to react to. Going into the conference finals, what was the storyline that we discussed? Colorado, 8-1 through the first two rounds. The Carolina Hurricanes, 8-0, first team to sweep the first two series in 41 years. Those two teams, through three conference finals games, 0-3. The Carolina Hurricanes getting blitzed 4-1 in the first 14 minutes on home ice last night. And the Colorado Avalanche leading 1-0 through two periods tonight, fall to Vegas 3-1. John Tortorella's Vegas Golden Knights win 3-1 to take a 2-0 series lead in the Western Conference Finals. Colorado, once again, without their star, Cole Makar. You know an injury is bad if you're missing time in the Stanley Cup playoffs. Colorado down 2-0. Carolina, history is both kind and unkind to the Canes. When it comes to the Eastern Finals and when it comes to this series, after losing Game 1 last night, as mentioned, they are being battered today by the hockey community, at least PR-wise. Since winning the Stanley Cup exactly 20 years ago, this is Carolina's fifth best-of-seven Eastern Conference Finals appearance since 2006. Since 20 years, they have made five, D-Day, five Eastern Conference Finals. Their record in those five Eastern Finals, 1-17. They have won one Conference Finals game out of 18. The only through line through those five Conference Finals appearances, Canes coach Rod Brind'Amour, he was a player in 09. He coached the latter four. That brings us to playoff history between Carolina and Montreal. Met twice in 2002 and 2006. In both postseasons, Carolina made it to the Stanley Cup Finals. So this is the positive end of things. In 02, positive from Carolina's perspective, full disclosure, I'm a huge Canes fan. You had the miracle at Molson, down 3-0 in the third period of a series. Carolina trailed 2-1 at that point in the series. They scored three goals to tie it and then won it in overtime. 06, Carolina lost the first two games of a series at home, then won four straight. Once again, Rod Brind'Amour, the through line of being a player and then being the coach. D-Day, how crazy of a stat do you believe this to be? The Carolina Hurricanes have won 96 games in the playoffs in their history. 96. Rod Brind'Amour was either the head coach or a player in 94 of them. 94 of the 96 postseason wins in the team's history authored either as a player or the head coach by Rod Brind'Amour. Is that statue material?
1: Well, he won a championship there already, so yeah.
0: And who knows? He might get a chance to win another as
1: well. He needs to fix one of the stats that you just named if he wants a chance at winning another. Let's not get ahead of ourselves
0: here. Probably. So, just hit on the hockey front, waiting for this game to go final. It has. So let's react. We get first dibs at it. If you want an initial reaction to Game 3 of the Western Conference Finals in the NBA, OKC 123, San Antonio 108, 310-840-4910, if you want in. Here's the initial thought. Spurs Thunder has become a boxing match, and consider the Thunder winners of the third round. Tonight being game three, the Thunder answered the bell. The Thunder won round three of this title fight. The physicality of this series officially took center stage. And look no further than the foul counts. The sheer foul volume that we saw. Adding it up, 28 fouls by San Antonio, 25 by OKC. There are 48 minutes in a basketball game. 53 fouls were called tonight. Free throws attempted. Both teams attempted 33 free throws. How about that for the folks that like to complain about officials? 33 free throws for San Antonio, 33 for Oklahoma City. You seldom see that. 66 free throws in a 48-minute basketball game. Not because the officiating was a problem. We'll stand the officials here. But OKC and San Antonio decided, yeah, we're just going to foul every play and dare the refs to call it. Whether it's physicality in the way that Steph Castle defends SGA or the way that on the other side, Hartenstein is pulling and shoving Victor Wembanyama, doing everything he can to try to limit Wimby. So that's one piece of the physicality. Injuries, once again, a big story tonight, too. De'Aaron Fox returned, but then he went down in the third quarter. Dylan Harper played, but came off the bench. He appeared sparingly, started the fourth quarter, not a huge contributor tonight. Jalen Williams was out with that hamstring. Day-to-day was the report we got on Thursday. There was even a skirmish in the second half where Castle was fouled going to the basket in transition, and it was a flagrant against A.J. Mitchell. Honestly, this makes the win even more impressive for Oklahoma City. When the Thunder first started its rise, this being the third consecutive year, the Thunder finished with the best record in the Western Conference. They received this label, not saying that it's warranted, but it was perception at least, maybe some truth to it a little bit, a label of being soft. Chet Holmgren received that a lot. Some feel that way about SGA with some of the embellishment. There was even a time he went to the line tonight where you had all the fans in San Antonio, the multicolored clad San Antonio crowd chanting, "Flopper, Flopper." For the Thunder to be without Jalen Williams, J-Dub as they lovingly call him, and San Antonio to have the returns, even if they're not 100%, of Fox and Dylan Harper, for that to happen, and for the Thunder to still win this game on the road, and win it by double digits, that is the best win of the season for Oklahoma City. The best win of the season for Oklahoma City. Stealing home court advantage back from San Antonio after the Spurs jarred it away with a game one win at Paycom Center. Off the bench, Jared McCain with 24. SGA, it wasn't even his best shooting night, but again, getting to the line, a perfect 12 of 12 from the free throw line on his way to getting 26 points. Just an incredibly impressive win. And from a 1,000-foot view, enjoy what you're watching because this is the height of basketball where when you talk about the differences, say, between college basketball and the NBA. The NCAA tournament might be the best postseason tournament we have in American sports, even with it expanding to 76. The randomness of it, the feat of having to win six in a row, the results that come out of that, getting to the Final Four, playing in a football stadium, the spectacle of all that. But that's in totality comparing the NCAA tournament to the NBA playoffs. What makes the NBA playoffs special is when you get series like this later in the postseason. When you have these teams who are awesome stacked up against each other, and it's not a singular result that's going to decide who advances or a singular result that's going to decide who picks up the trophy. You got to win a series, and there is familiarity that comes from that. There is bad blood. There are some matchups that are just fascinating to watch night in, night out, and see who wins them and how it progresses. Mentioned a couple of them, how Harkenstein and Wimby battle and Steph Castle in SGA and how the officials choose to call the game. We'll see if there is some sort of a directive from the league's officials talking about how tonight's game was officiated and how that might be different when you get to game four Sunday at 8 o'clock. This is the height of what basketball is about, because you have these teams that are so familiar with each other and bad blood that inherently comes from the physicality of things and both teams wanting something so badly, but only one can get it. It's you could even say it's the height of sports. Oklahoma City, San Antonio. Don't know if it's the most aesthetically pleasing style when a game becomes a boxing match, but the reason why it's become that is, again, just teams trying to find an edge some way. And it seemed the way San Antonio thought that they could beat Oklahoma City was by punking them, by deboing them, by trying to prove that they were soft. And Oklahoma City proved, we're up to the task, and we're going to shoot nearly 50% from the field. We're going to shoot 85% from the foul line. And by the way, we don't mind pushing back. And that's okay from time to time. Not retaliation, getting dumb fouls, but being physical right back and choosing to hang in there and say, hey, if this is the style that you want to play, fine. We can play that and we can win to that. Oklahoma City, 123. San Antonio, 108. We'll continue to react to what we just saw tonight throughout the night, but that just went final in the last few minutes. 310-840-4910, free for all Friday at the top of next hour. As promised, our bets have looked pretty good of late. And the earliest we've done, maybe in the short history of this show that's closing in on 6 months on 300 markets across the country, Westwood One Sports Night here. It might be the earliest we've ever handed out bets looking ahead to the big picture. I want to hand them out before we get to some of the zaniness that is Free For All Friday. But your reaction still welcome to OKC and San Antonio as well. 310-840-4910 if you want in. Those bets in Graham's Gambling and a noteworthy season debut that we saw tonight. Next on Westwood One Sports Night.
2: Aaron Rodgers says this season is his last.
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4: 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Westwood One Sports.
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0: On Oklahoma's own 1170 AM News on 6 now. Graham's Gambling is where we hand out winners, or at least try to. This might be the earliest edition of Graham's Gambling on the show, but let's get to it.
21: It's time for Graham's Gambling. Let's make some money.
0: Let's. Tonight's bets went 1-1. We had Jared McCain's over 1.5 threes that we handed out last night, courtesy of DraftKings, when the odds were -101. By tip time tonight, it was -170. So I hope you got a good number on that. Jared McCain, he started slow from three-point land, but he hit a couple of threes to get over that number. The Rangers, they did not do yours truly a solid. Dear God. Jacob DeGrom only went three innings against the Angels. Six hits, six runs allowed, all earned. Three walks, couple of homers allowed. Not good. The Angels lead it currently 6-4. With Grayson Rodriguez on the hill. Is Grayson at least struggling? Yeah, he is. Thought that he would allow this line, four runs allowed. He's about what we thought it would be. Just thought that Jacob DeGrom would do a little bit better. He did not. And the first time maybe on this show, laying the run line on a baseball game isn't going to pay off. So perhaps we'll learn our lesson for that. It is Memorial Day weekend. And it's a great lineup of sports that we have. So glad that you're starting your weekend with us and taking a peek ahead to Saturday night slate. We have the Eastern Conference Finals in both hockey and in the NBA. And just going to jump all over this. The Knicks as an underdog. Yes, the Cavs have to win. Yes, it's in Cleveland. But the Knicks should not be an underdog in this series, especially what we saw through the first two games. Knicks plus 2.5, we're taking that. We're also just going to bet the money line at plus 120 as well. This is the part you need to remember. It is the fourth game this week in three different cities for the Cleveland Cavaliers. The week started in Detroit on Sunday. And then they went to MSG Tuesday and Thursday, and now back to Cleveland on Saturday. For the Knicks, this is their second game in what? Or third game in a 15, 16-day period? They're fine. And given how they cruised in the second half, they're rested. And that's going to be an advantage when you do not have a rest day in any point of this series. The Cavaliers, remember, went seven, not just in the last series, but in the first series too. The Knicks are the better basketball team. You're getting plus money. They're well rested. There's no travel day here. Just love the Knicks for Saturday night. And not going to touch a side in Canes Canadiens, but going to go with a total. Habs team total under 2.5 goals. It's a little juice on this. We don't hand out anything more than -130. This is right at the dot, -130 on DraftKings. So it's a little juice, but consider this. The Carolina Hurricanes in their first eight games of the playoffs did not allow more than two goals. They have this 12-day layoff that's the longest layoff we've seen in the NHL since 1919. And they allow four goals in the first 14 minutes of the game. But then what happened for the final 46 minutes? Well, Carolina just allowed one goal, or the goalie did. They had an empty netter, Montreal, at the end to win 6-2. So probably going to reverse back to the mean a little bit, or revert back to the mean a little bit here. Think that Carolina absolutely has to win this game. Doesn't mean they do. Think there's going to be a lot of butt clenching and maybe some of that Eastern Conference final struggles getting to their head a bit. But the defense was embarrassed, and that's the identity of Rod Brind'Amour in Carolina. Think that area they play well. Think Freddie Anderson bounces back. Don't think that Montreal is going to be scoring a ton in this game. If they win it, it's 2-1. It's maybe even 1-0. They're going to be under 2.5 goals. Montreal team total under 2.5 goals. D-Day, going to put you on the spot unless the degenerate better in you has already looked this up. Where do you place the line, given that OKC just won by double digits in San Antonio, San Antonio a favorite tonight? Where do you place the line for game four, OKC San Antonio?
1: I have not looked.
0: Have you seen it first?
1: No, I have not seen it. I didn't know the line had been released yet. Granted, it wasn't top of mind. Anyway, I'm going to say since they were the favorite today, they get busted. They lose. They go down 3-1. They lose the series effectively over because you're not going into Oklahoma City down 3-1 and winning. So I'm going to say San Antonio is minus 4.5 favored.
0: San Antonio, a 1.5-point favorite again against OKC. But good thinking on your part that San Antonio is still favored. You deserve high marks for that. 310-840-4910, free-for-all Friday coming up in just a bit. Bert in Baltimore, you're the first caller of the night of many. Let's make it a good one, Bert. What's your reaction to OKC San Antonio Game 3?
21: Well, first, Josh, I need you to clear something up.
0: Please.
21: Because when you were talking to Denton earlier, on one hand, you refer to your show as a program, but then you turned it over and asked him a question about the program. I'm a little conflated. Can you clear that up?
0: I was actually referring to the movie, The Program, to D-Day in that spot. That's the only instance.
21: Oh, good. I love That's Program. I love
0: Seat
21: Program.
0: At the table. Seat at the table.
21: Hey, I think I don't like changing my tune. I went in thinking San Antonio was going to win, but I think Oklahoma City showed that they clearly are big brother. Both Wemby and the Spurs have a lot of growing up and maturing to do. They're far deeper. They had 6 players in double digits tonight. 29 assists as a team versus only 10 turnovers. San Antonio had another nearly 20. And can we please stop it? Not you, but Linnell and every other sports broadcaster telling us that we've never seen anything like what Wemby's done before. You know, Wilt Chamberlain's fewest rebounds.
0: I think physicality. Whoa. Hold one sec.
21: Yeah,
0: from a statistical perspective,
21: tonight.
0: You're right.
21: Four.
0: From a statistical perspective, you're right. But we haven't seen anybody do what he does physically. That's true. Statistically,
21: athletically, agility-wise,
0: I think you're right.
21: Yeah, I get that. But that's not what they're referring to. I mean, he had 4 rebounds. You know, Bill Russell averaged 23 rebounds per game in the playoffs.
0: Yeah, I do. I'm a big Bill Russell fan.
21: I think this series is over. I'll be a monkey's uncle if San Antonio wins another game.
0: See, I have a rule, Bert, before I let you go. Until the Orioles sweep somebody, I'm not going to bring up the Orioles on the show again, but that doesn't mean callers can't. So if you had something to punctuate this with the Orioles playing Detroit tonight and Jack Flaherty tonight, you're welcome to that. I don't know if you're a Braves fan.
21: I'm a Yankee fan, Josh.
0: Oh, get the hell out of here. Bye. See him. Bye. Bye. There goes Bert from Baltimore. Actually, interestingly enough, I do want to talk about the Yankees before we get to Free For All Friday. Because perusing the Major League Baseball landscape tonight, Gerrit Cole returned to the mound for his season debut tonight. The last time that we saw Gerrit Cole pitch in the Major Leagues, October 30th, 2024, his team was up 5-0 in the World Series. The bases were loaded with 2 outs. Mookie Betts at the plate. Ground ball, first base. Gerrit Cole doesn't cover. Errors followed. The lead slipped. Aaron Judge dropping a ball. And the Yankees lose. The Yankees lose. That's the last time Gerrit Cole made an appearance in Major League Baseball until tonight, May 22nd, 2026. A year and a half remember, during spring training last year, Gerrit Cole got hurt, Tommy John surgery, that takes a minute. He comes back on the mound tonight, and he is spectacular. Six innings pitched, allowed two hits, no runs, had more walks than you usually get with Gerrit Cole. He had three, struck out two. So it wasn't like it was peak Gerrit Cole, but nobody could hit him. Tampa couldn't hit him, and Tampa has the best record in the American League. Six innings pitched, no runs allowed at the stadium, as Yankee fans obnoxiously call it. But the reason why I'm fully okay bringing this game up is because despite Gerrit Cole going six scoreless in his season debut tonight, Tampa Bay won the baseball game 4-2. Tampa Bay is an absolute wagon, as the kids say. You know what? During Free For All Friday, I do want to find some time to talk about the Rays because they deserve on national platform absolute wagon, as the kids say. You know what? During Free For All Friday, I do want to find some time

0: Because when the clock strikes midnight on the East Coast in just a little bit, we will have pretty close to have arrived at 2 months exactly on the Major League Baseball season. Memorial Day, when you talk to GMs, when you talk to execs in the sport, Memorial Day is a weekend that managers and GMs and exec circle as being a substantive sample to judge what your baseball team is and then start making decisions. Do you pivot to being a seller or a buyer? This is why you're now starting to see the Tarek Skubal conversations pop up and whether or not a team like the Rays or even the Dodgers. Oh, it would be so obnoxious if the Dodgers brought in Tarek Skubal. Please, God, if you're listening to me right now, please don't let Tarek Skubal be an L.A. Dodger. Just don't let that happen. Your friend, Josh. Thank you. Appreciate you. Getting to, there were tons of stories through the first 2 months that are just nuts. Everybody in the NL Central still has a winning record. The NL Cy Young race, are you kidding? Jacob Mizorowski, just in that division. Mizorowski, Paul Skeens, Chase Burns from Cincy. Believe me, not everybody's playing well. If you want to talk about the big payroll teams like the Phillies and the Mets and the Blue Jays and the Giants not being good, we could talk about that. But we're about 2 months into the season. The time has arrived for Free For All Friday. It is a point that we look forward to on the calendar each and every week. Free For All Friday, your chance to steer the ship, 310-840-4910, once per week, each week, 1 hour. That's next.
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1: The calls are rolling in across 300 markets in America, in Canada, however and wherever you listen or watch. Greatly appreciate that. 1 hour a week, the Jimmy Buffett rolls in, Free For All Friday, kicking off your weekend the right way. Memorial Day weekend at that. 310-840-4910. There is some NFL news this week that if you missed it, it's not good for the fans, and we'll talk about that momentarily. But let's go to Mr. Positive in Michigan first to kick off Free For All Friday the right way. Mr. Positive, you're up first. Let's get it going.
2: To my warriors, as I descend, as the night descends upon your mind, body, and soul, I want you to remember you are the master of destiny, the center of light. Your future is waiting, so fight the good fight. Boom shakalaka. Do not let the darkness scare you. Do not fear the darkness. You are the light of the world. Let your dreams and goals shine through to the world and go for your dreams. And lastly, the Tigers, the Detroit Tigers, suck. We better get better or we're in the dumpster.
1: Who'd they lose to? I can't bring them up, Mr. Positive. I've said I wouldn't bring them up until they sweep somebody. Who did they lose to tonight, your Tigers?
2: As a matter of fact, I forgot. They lost 7-4. They suck.
1: To who?
2: In Detroit.
1: To who?
2: Warriors. Ah, God, someone help me. Raise. Oh, come on, you guys. Help the Warrior. Mr. Positive. 7-4. Baltimore. Baltimore. That's who they
1: Thank
2: lost
1: you.
2: To.
1: Oh,
2: my
1: Thank
2: God.
1: Thank you.
2: You betcha, you guys. Love you all. Right. Boom shakalaka.
1: Thank you. Gosh, it's unbelievable. Mr. Positive, kicking us off the right way. Here was the news, by the way, that you might have missed, and we'll get to all the free-for-all Friday calls throughout this hour. 310-840-4910. You steer the ship for this hour and this hour only. The NFL's international policy is bad, bad news for football fans. If you missed it, the league says that they're going to go to 10 international games from 8. Okay, whatever. But then they said that teams would no longer be able to protect certain home games. This is no good. This is something that should be rejected. This is something fans should push back on. Local communities, especially business communities, should push back on it, especially that are dependent on business when it comes to home games and what might be brought from those home games. Think about certain rivalries in the league. How wrong it would feel if the Chicago Bears hypothetically wouldn't visit Lambeau Field in a certain year. Or if the Steelers don't visit Baltimore or vice versa. Think about NFC East rivalries. How wrong it would feel for one of those games to not be played at a home site and instead be played somewhere in Munich or Berlin. Protections, actually, you know what's even worse than rivalry games potentially being played internationally? How about cross-conference games? This is where protections are necessary. Here's a very good example of this, D-Day. Chiefs at Seahawks this year. That's a monumental game, right? That'd be one of those games that if you're trying to put it in a spotlight and sell it and go internationally, that makes sense to do it, right? Kenneth Walker facing the team that he just won a Super Bowl with. Because they are cross-conference opponents, these teams haven't met in 4 years. And the last time Seattle hosted Kansas City was 8 years ago. So normally for cross-conference games, and there are some exceptions where it happens sooner, but for most of them, it's a four-year cycle. You don't play team in the other conference, but every 4 years, which means for home sites per site, you're talking about 8-year rotations. So think about this. If you're a Seahawks fan, actually, I think the game's in, no, it's in Seattle. If you're a Seahawks fan and you have never watched Patrick Mahomes before, you're excited. You want to watch him play in your stadium. Or how about you're in Seattle for whatever reason, you're a Chiefs fan. You're excited about the one time in 8 years they're going to be playing in Seattle. Well, if that game's international, the next time Chiefs, Seahawks would happen in Seattle again, 2034. Meaning Patrick Mahomes might never play another game in that stadium. And that's not a good thing. It isn't. That's why certain games should be protected. And there are more than enough games to avoid this, especially if they expand the schedule, which they're going to do eventually, to 18 games per team. The message that the NFL is sending this year, that they've sent recently on the international front, is not a good one. The message is essentially this. We've taken the American audience for granted. Thus, we are wanting to widen the pot elsewhere. We want to attract audience that does not care about us, so we're going to prioritize the audience that doesn't care about us while taking for granted this captured audience that we have in America. Assuming that you'll get the people that don't care, and assuming the people that you have already, air quote, captured aren't going to go somewhere else. This is what justifies a predominantly Spanish halftime show with Bad Bunny, which the league said was intended to reach international audiences, or sending more games overseas. That's what we're seeing. And Rams 49ers is a good example. That's one of the best games on the schedule. Those might be the two most talented teams in the sport. And that game's going to Australia. This should sound familiar. A lot of talk about NASCAR this week, because you got the Coke 600 right after the Indy and Indy 500, and Kyle Busch tragically passed away this week. But when Kyle Busch became an icon in the 2000s, along with Dale Earnhardt Jr. and Jeff Gordon and all these others, NASCAR was at its peak point in the 2000s. If you look at the ratings that NASCAR was drawing in at that time, it was astounding. And they were so great that they felt comfortable doing what? Abandoning traditional tracks in the South and abandoning traditional weekends in the South for unconventional markets, untraditional markets. Let's try to reach Vegas. Let's try to reach California. Let's try to play a race somewhere else. And then last decade, the ratings crashed because the fan base that they had taken for granted in the South bailed on them. You don't care about us, so we're going to go elsewhere. Is that going to happen to the NFL based on the news that we saw this week? No. But this international policy, while it isn't a breaking point yet, there is a breaking point that you can find. The question is, what might that be? An overseas Super Bowl? Will that be the turning point? Will that be that's the shining American event? Don't send that away. Congrats to Nashville, by the way, this week, officially getting the 2030 Super Bowl. What if it's having a team that is full-time overseas? Sending a team overseas the entire season that is based there. That would be absurd. The NFL should not be the league that takes that risk. Let somebody else do that, since you are king. You are on top of everything. But it's bad news for the fans, this news this week, and don't let anybody tell you differently. 310-840-4910 if you want in. Marty is in Indiana, and apparently Marty and I are linked at the hip on an opinion. I don't know what that take is, but that's what I'm being told in my ear. Marty, where are we aligned?
3: Because, Josh, this is my third time calling, we despise and hate the Yankees full yes. tilt. But yes. The reason I'm calling, remember last week when maybe you don't, but you brought up the Mookie Wilson story about the ball and when you got married, all that kind of stuff.
1: That's it. Yeah, I saw Mookie Wilson, to recap it real quickly. Saw Mookie Wilson on the field when I was a kid, and my brother presented the ball, and I have a Mookie Wilson signed baseball that means a lot to me. Yeah.
3: That story is gaining legs. I've told that story twice already.
1: What's the response you get?
3: Well, both of my my good buddy from Little League days from 1972, he got a kick out of that. And my landlord, he's a bigger baseball fan than my buddy from Little League. They both got a big kick out of that. So
1: I love it. I love it. Thanks for sharing that with me. It's good to hear from
3: you. And real quick before we hang up, though, I'm just so glad. I thought you was dissing Bill Buckner because I didn't want to bring up the 1979 World Series, but you weren't dissing Bill Buckner.
1: 86 World Series. You don't have to bring up the 79 World Series. We don't need to do that.
3: So, well, you weren't even born yet.
1: That's true, I wasn't, but that's no excuse for me not to know what happens with my squad. I appreciate the call, though. It's good to hear from you. I hope you'll give us a call back. 310-840-4910. Let's go to Paul, who's in Detroit. Michigan is Mr. Positive's domain, and Paul apparently has serious issues with Mr. Positive. You're on Free For All Friday, which means you could steer the ship in whatever direction you please. Why is this the direction you want to steer things as my Apple Watch tries to talk to me?
4: My gosh, man, you had to bring it up. Mr. Positive. I am so positive that this guy has turned me negative. Anytime I hear anybody, Josh, it's nothing against your radio show or anything, but gosh, can you guys please quit taking his calls? Because it's just ridiculous. He comes on, oh, Mr. Positive, I want to talk about myself and how I'm this grand listener of yours and fan, and oh my gosh, he's full of praise and this, that, and other. And then he follows up with, the Tigers suck. You know, what kind of clown act is that? And then it's all about, I want to hear
1: my voice.
4: Do the
1: Tigers not suck? They are last place in the AL.
4: But isn't
1: AL
4: this
1: Central.
4: Mr. Positive? Mr. Positive,
1: it is a good
4: positive,
1: point.
4: Positive?
1: It is a good critique that Mr. Positive, at points, is pretty negative. So do we need a rebranding of sorts? Like, what would you recommend the rebrand be for Mr. Positive? What would you recommend?
4: Mr. Don't Ever Call Again. How about that? Because he's embarrassing. He's embarrassing to Michiganders, dude. I'm full of it, bro. I'm like, he's making me
1: so... Are you not mad at your Tigers? Are you not mad at them for losing to a team I can't refer to until they sweep somebody by 3 points?
4: I'm not mad at them, per se, because I would like to be... I would love to be... it'd be field of dreams for me to be out there, but you know what? I don't have that in me, obviously. I'm sitting here as a listener, but...
1: I don't know that.
4: The thing is, I think it's Scott Harris. That's the problem. This guy has had way enough time to make this work, and he's just, you know, nickel and dimed and doesn't even want to spend any money on, you know, getting a critical hitter when we needed him last year at the trade deadline.
1: Hold one sec. Again, I'll push back a bit. Like, you, Tarik Skubal, they thought they were trying to pay him $19 million in arbitration. It ended up being $31 million, if memory serves. And then right after that is when they signed Framber Valdez, who's going tomorrow. And they also re-upped with Jack Flaherty. And there's one more
4: pitcher
1: that I'm forgetting that they brought back. Again, like, you can disagree with the evaluation, but to say that they haven't spent, they did spend.
4: But did they, really? Because they signed Baez, which, okay, that, when that had occurred, I was due.
1: 10th in payroll.
4: I felt like
1: tenth
4: that was a good deal.
1: The Tigers.
4: I'm sorry?
1: 10th in payroll, the Tigers this year. 10th in payroll.
4: Well, and you know, here's the thing. When Scott Harris was coming in, he was supposed to be this guru. You know, you got to hit the strike zone, and the guys have got to be able to control. You know, I'm talking about them on the mound. That was the key, is they had to, you know, that you put it in the box, put it in the box, put it in the box, and then we go and get pitchers that don't even, the dude last year, I can't even remember his name now, we got him from, like, Minnesota or something, and he never pitched not once in the bright lights, you know, and he's still on injured reserve. We got more guys on injured reserve, and I think it's a product of when you come in and you have this philosophy that you have to rechange how guys go to the plate, and you can't work this. You got to work outside. I'm so frustrated.
1: All I'll say is, I hope this was cathartic, and that's why it's good to hear from you. I appreciate you. This is what Free For All Friday's about. It's good to have you with us.
4: You know, and here's the thing. I'm not mad at him. You asked me if I'm mad.
1: I understand. I understand. We've got more to get to. 310-840-4910. Appreciate the call from Michigan. Hey, if it's okay for callers to have issues with each other and to have issues with your sports teams, but I do understand the rebrand potential of, all right, if you're going to be Mr. Positive, you should probably be super positive. I don't know. Just an idea. 310-840-4910. For this hour and this hour only, we're taking your free-for-all Friday calls where you can steer the ship in whatever direction you please. We're also looking at post-game sound, perhaps? OKC San Antonio? Chance to react to some of that as well, as OKC won by 15 tonight over San Antonio Game 3 of the Western Conference Finals. OKC up 2-1 in that series. All that next on Westwood One Sports Night.
0: Summer's here, and life is on the move. Graduations, vacations, and more. 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
5: 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It appears by its own numbers, the U.S. government seems insolvent. 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
20: Quiet weather in T-Town through the overnight, but early morning showers and a few thunderstorms around. We do have a 60 to 70% chance of rain in the morning. That could briefly go up to 90% right around 8 o'clock and then dropping off quickly as we go through noon. Morning temperature 63, afternoon high of 78 with some sunshine. Isolated shower thunderstorm for our Saturday night. And then Sunday and Monday, both days for the rest of Memorial Day weekend. Highs will be in the low 80s without really any big chance of rain. For News on 6, I'm meteorologist Travis Meyer.
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0: It's Free for All Friday. 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
1: We're on 300 markets across this great country. Jimmy Buffett playing, starting Memorial Day weekend the right way. This hour, your one chance each week to steer the ship in whatever direction you please. Already been steered to some interesting places. Calls for Mr. Positive not to be taken anymore. Phone calls. Perhaps a rebrand for Mr. Positive. Baseball. Some Yankee hate. That's fun. 310-840-4910. We do have Victor Wembanyama postgame sound after OKC went into San Antonio. Kind of big void, the Spurs. Double-digit win in San Antonio to take home court back in the series. Before we get to that, let's go to Carter from Da Bronx. 310-840-4910. Carter, you're on Free For All Friday on Westwood One Sports Night. Where are you steering the ship?
21: Bada bing, bada boom. It's your boy, Carter, the truth. Joshy boy, my sweet, sweet Joshy boy. How you been, buddy? I miss you.
1: I'm doing well. It's a big, big weekend locally when you have the Carolina Hurricanes game two tomorrow night, my Canes facing Montreal, and then massive race weekend when you have the Coke 600, which is going to be emotional after the passing of Kyle Busch. You have the Indy 500 on Sunday, and a lot of people have Monday off. So that's all great.
21: And Josh,
1: Memorial Day sales are all over the place.
21: Josh, you're forgetting the most important thing, the most important event of Memorial Day weekend. What am I going to say, Joshy boy? What am I going to say?
1: Are you talking about Duke lacrosse facing Princeton and on the women's side, North Carolina facing Maryland? How about Notre Dame, Syracuse?
21: That's on the men's side
1: as well. That's good.
21: In general, this weekend is owned by lacrosse. Memorial Day weekend is lacrosse weekend. It's the penultimate weekend for college lacrosse. Unfortunately, there's no the Hopkins Blue Jays are out. I'm pulling for the Maryland women, but I think this year it's going to Syracuse. Mr. Joey Spallina is going to get his trophy this year. Probably going to be the Tuaratown winner. I just wanted to put that out there, Joshy. And if you're going to do anything on Monday, if you're going to watch one thing, it's got to be that championship, and we got two games tomorrow, okay? Second thing I want to say, let's friggin' go O's. And what the heck was up with Mr. Sourpuss calling in here, crying about Mr. Positive? Hey, if you got a problem with Mr. Positive, you got a problem with Carter from the Bronx, all right? Mr. Positive, you keep calling in, baby. You keep calling in and doing what you please. I hope your mother's doing well. Hey, if there's going to be any rebrand for when Mr. Positive is negative, okay? I have an idea here. When it's negative, Mr. Positive, that's Mr. HIV Positive. What do you think?
1: Oh my God. We'll do that. But that does remind me of the great South Park bit. Did you ever watch South Park D-Day?
22: Not a South Park guy.
1: It was a Magic Johnson episode talking about HIV and things. and the line that kept on being said, I think Cartman had HIV. It's like, I'm not just positive, I'm HIV positive. That was like the line that he would use over and over and over again. I'm going to use that as a segue. I don't know if there is a good segue out of that, but we'll go to V in Chicago, who is a Carolina Hurricanes fan. Since I brought up the Canes, I'm glad I didn't take off work tomorrow or yesterday, V, to watch game one. Glad I wasn't there in person. I won't be there tomorrow night either, but I'm scared. I'm scared for our Canes. How worried are you?
2: Okay, I'm going to be completely honest. I did not watch game one. I was busy watching my Wolves, which, shout out to them. They won game four versus the Griffins, and they're moving on to the Western Conference Finals. They're playing the Colorado Eagles, which is the Avalanche affiliate. So shout out to them. But once I got home, I watched some highlights, and we had 32 seconds of pure joy, and then it all went downhill. But I'm going to be
1: I was watching with a Canadiens fan. A Canadiens fan was in my house watching the first period of that game. I had to kick him out, say, hey. Vibes aren't good.
2: Okay, that's funny.
1: You had to go. And what happened afterwards? What happened afterwards? The Canes started getting back to their game. It's my fault.
2: Yeah. Yeah. I'm going to be honest. We're going to do much better in game two. This is a gritty team. Yeah. They can come out of stuff like this. I mean, we've been perfect throughout the playoffs. Like, one playoff loss doesn't concern me. We're supposed to make mistakes. I feel like that was a wake-up call, and they're going to learn their lesson. So, I don't know if you hear me. I'm raising up. I'm raising my rally towel. Hopefully they could get a win. Hopefully they can make this Caniac heart kindle with joy on their birthday. Let's get a birthday win for me. Let's go.
1: It's your birthday tomorrow? Happy birthday.
2: Yep.
1: Enjoy yourself.
2: Thank you.
1: Happy birthday to you, V. There he goes. Go Canes. We'll see how they do tomorrow night. I hope you're right. Getting to the Western Conference Finals in the NBA. We just heard from Victor Wembanyama, this game having ended in the last hour. Here was Victor. This is probably the most noteworthy thing he had to say after the game. Putting it on himself, he lost this game by double digits. And Victor saying he needs to be better for his team.
3: Gotten a lot of defensive attention your whole career all year. But has it felt the last couple of games like it's harder to get space, like they're crowding you a little more, making it more difficult on you?
4: I feel like I have trouble making my teammates better right now. If that's what I should do better. My shooting splits aren't terrible. I need to be more of a team player.
1: Victor didn't rebound it all that well, as I think Burton Baltimore was pointing out a short while ago. Victor, in terms of shooting the ball, I mean, 8 of 15, missed a couple of free throws. Plus 4, if that matters to you at all. But that's what leaders do. You put the blame on your shoulders. De'Aaron Fox, he returned to the lineup for San Antonio, then went down limping off the court. You got a little bit of help back. Talking about Dylan Harper, good thing he wasn't injured so much that he couldn't play tonight. Here was Wimby on Fox and Harper's efforts.
4: Yeah, it pains me to see them in pain. I trust that they're going to be healthy soon and come back. But they should take care of their health. As always, like we did in game one, we're going to have them back.
1: They do need those guys to be healthy. Because Harper wasn't the same player that we saw in the first two series. Fox obviously got banged up when it was still a close game. You need those guys in if you're going to beat Oklahoma City, even if you muck up the game like they did tonight. One more from Wimby, moving it ahead. Now, do you let frustration get to you? Game four, Sunday night, a game that San Antonio now needs to have.
23: It seemed like there was some frustration between him and Devin, maybe all of you guys, you know. You've obviously been in that situation when they're clawing at you and facing that physicality. What's that balance like? Being frustrated but needing to kind of keep your composure?
4: There's no place for frustration. It's annoying, of course, but we're going to use that, you know, as energy.
1: To get more reaction to Oklahoma City and San Antonio game three, let's go to Paul, who's in Massachusetts. What's been your thought now? How is your opinion changed on this series based on tonight and now San Antonio trailing Oklahoma City 2-1 in the series, Paul?
24: Well,
5: as Hulk Hogan would say, I'll tell you, brother, live via the Broad Street Bodega from the Whip City Westfield Westwood One, this is wicked. And to put in terms of structure, as Spock would say, this is the most illogical and most awesome, what I call final, semifinal. Going into this series, these are two monster teams. And the unique part is San Antonio has all three aspects that are wicked: defense, perimeter shooting, and inside paint movement. And of course, Oklahoma, everyone knows, doesn't really have the three-point game, and they don't really need it because they're so wicked. They can move the ball in the paint, and I think they scored the most twos. And right off the rip, game one, double overtime, Ollie Foreman, Andre the Giant, Hulk Hogan, and right off the rip. And then Oklahoma comes back. And then tonight we saw something I don't think we could have expected. It was a change and shift and just simple fact that San Antonio came out like a house of fire and went up by 18. And then the second team comes in the second quarter, and the Oklahoma Thunder have a second team that's lightning. And that shifted and added a dynamic that I don't think anyone really expected. And, of course, they come on to dominate and continue to win in their stadium. This could be the moment tonight that shifts the curve in this. And this is the best part. Now out here in the East, you've got the Knicks that are just good, better, best. It's like watching Tyson with those eyes of an assassin looking left, looking right. You know someone's going to get knocked out. And whichever team gets to the finals, this is going to be a juggernaut final, because if New York and Brunson comes out and plays Superman, and if New York can be quick and move around and stop the player of the year, which they were able to do tonight in Oklahoma, they stopped their best player, I forget the name. This could be an awesome final. We haven't seen this in years.
1: Yeah, and here's the thing. I like the analogy, and I appreciate the call from Massachusetts. The analogy you make talking about boxing, because that's what tonight kind of felt like. It's not college basketball where it's single elimination. It's rounds to this. And it felt like tonight was round three. And it felt like a boxing match where in a 48-minute game, there were 53 fouls called, both teams attempting 33 free throws apiece. A lot of physicality. That third quarter felt like it took forever just to get through it. And OKC, which once had the label of being soft, did not look soft by any means tonight and found a way to win on the road, ripping back home court. But to your point about the Knicks, if the Knicks make quick work of New York, and that's why there should be urgency tomorrow, even though they're up 2-0 in Cleveland, such a great advantage, regardless of who you get between OKC and San Antonio. That series is going to be a long one, and we know it. And it's so physical that having the rest would be so helpful for the Knicks and give them a shot in that finals. Let's go to John, who's in Detroit. We've heard a lot from Detroit. We heard from Mr. Positive, and then we heard somebody have a problem with Mr. Positive, and then we heard somebody defend and in fact say that if you have an issue with Mr. Positive, you have an issue with him. I see, I'm not going to mention the team that beat the Tigers tonight because I'm a fan of that team and I disowned them earlier this week until they sweep a series this year. But you could talk about the team that lost to that team, those Detroit Tigers. John, where are you steering the ship?
6: Well, you have the best baseball hats in all time. Fred Lynn was one of my first baseball players that I got to meet. Yeah.
1: For those who don't know, by the way, what team is that? Just so you can say it. I can't,
6: The Birds of the Orioles. Do you want to say it? I don't know.
1: No, I can't. I'm not allowed to. So thank you.
6: I have no idea. Well, thank you very much. So Mr. Positive, he's a radio legend, and I was like, who is this guy? So when I reached out to this person, and it turns out I actually talked to him now, and he lives within me. I don't even know what he looks like or who he is, but he's a good dude. So you gotta back him up. But yeah, Tigers are stink. Pistons, Wings, everything, but we are awesome. We're not a Cleveland type sports area. I don't know what your affiliation is, but I know when
1: I live in North Carolina, where the Carolina Hurricanes are my squad. I root for the team that beat your Tigers tonight, and those are the two teams. That's my That's my affiliation. Those are my two teams that I root for.
6: Okay, but you're a young pup, but like you're like you, obviously you put a lot of time in for schooling and for radio and things like that. So it's just curious to like where you come from, and it's fun. Yeah, nice. But Mr. Positive is like he's just a fun dude, man. Like leave him alone. He's great, but I like hearing what you're saying and like how you engineers break it down. And I'm sorry, you know, we from Detroit perspective, we just only talk about like the faults of the sports. I don't honestly care about the NBA finals or anything right now because it's like who flops worse and yada yada.
1: At least you got the Michigan Wolverines who won a basketball title.
6: I'm a Spartan, but yes, sir.
1: Well, I mean, they're good too. Jeremy Fears is about to come back. You made it to the Sweet 16. I mean, Izzo, it's not bad. I don't know.
6: It's awesome. It is fun. But, like, this is what it's fun to talk about. And thank you for being on the air.
1: It's so good to hear from you. Thanks for the call. 310-840-4910. You have the opportunity to steer the ship for another 20 minutes, and then that's it. Because we're going to go to L.A., one of our newest affiliates. It's 97.1, the fan out that way. And we're going to be joined by D-Mac, pardon, who's going to drop by. That's Doug McCain going to drop by, and we'll get some perspective from the West Coast end of things. Up next, the last of those free-for-all Friday phone calls, and perhaps the best story in sports right now. This is Westwood One Sports Night.
0: Remember Deshaun Watson? He's been on IR the last 19 months. And now, the front runner to be the Browns starter. But Shedeur Sanders and Dylan Gabriel are coming for the job. As always, the quarterback carousel in Cleveland is one to watch. Westwood One Sports.
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0: It's last call for phone calls on Free For All Friday. You steer the ship. 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
1: Yes, last call for phone calls. Let the Buffet play. Wish I had margaritas next to me. Instead, I have just a couple of Gatorades, per usual. Doug McCain, 97.1. The Fan in LA, which launched this week, is going to join us in the next 20 minutes. Let's get to the calls. 310-840-4910. David's in Pittsburgh. Let's let you steer the ship. Are we talking Pittsburgh sports, David?
26: Yes, sir, we are. A little bit not. My favorite team is the Steelers, and when Mike Tomlin left with his staff, it was a breath of fresh air because the Steelers needed a new direction because that regime got stale in Pittsburgh pretty fast. And then my second favorite team is collegiate, is Ohio State. And when Arthur Smith left Pittsburgh, I'm like, okay, that's good. Now he's in Ohio State, which ain't good. And just not an Arthur Smith fan, and if you're a Wolverine fan, you ought to be loving that right now because I don't think he's going to help the guys out
1: at all. Hold one second. Would you have said it this time a year ago, though, or when Matt Patricia was hired, based on his NFL background, that you would have been super pumped if Matt Patricia was your defensive coordinator? He was awesome last year for you guys. You don't think an NFL head coach and a great offensive coordinator, that's how you get head coaching jobs, is going to do well with your guy, with Julian Sain?
26: The only way he's going to become better is if he's actually going to change his philosophy, because he loves his three tight end sets, and he loves running the ball, which Ohio State's a passing team with their wide receivers. And I don't know if he is capable of changing his philosophy on offensive configurations so they can play. And that's what kind of worries me.
1: I would just say that Arthur Smith, as an offensive play caller, it was not the largest of sample sizes in Pittsburgh. But the reason why you get head coaching jobs is because you're pretty damn good as a coordinator. And he nearly took Ryan Tannehill to the Super Bowl. Let's not forget that. And working with one of the best quarterbacks in college, and like you said, the best talent, I again will use the Patricia example. We could have been having this phone call at this time last summer, and you tell me, based on his NFL resume, why Matt Patricia wasn't going to be good for Ohio State, and he was incredible. So does it mean Arthur Smith's going to be that? Not necessarily, but I think you should be pretty excited that Ohio State's the type of program that they can hire former NFL head coaches to be coordinators.
26: He had Derrick Henry to help him out with Tennessee when he was the OC for them. And Derrick Henry is a beast. But he didn't have anybody in Atlanta that they could complement that. And granted, he did take Tannehill, and Tannehill was a pretty good QB when he played. He played pretty good for Miami. He also played pretty good for Tennessee.
1: Yeah.
26: But
1: yeah,
26: I just say
1: be patient, and we'll revisit this. I'm not going anywhere. And if I'm wrong, I'll remember this conversation and I'll wear it. But I'm going to be optimistic about the Buckeyes, and I'll be optimistic about Arthur Smith. Thanks so much for the call. It's good to hear from you. I hope you'll give us a shout back on Free For All Friday some other time. D-Day, I said put a pin in this from last night. We didn't get a chance to talk about it. Is SNL back? This is my Free For All Friday submission. Is this cast? See, I always view SNL, and I know you know ball on SNL as I do. I view SNL like a sports team, and I think there are times you have rebuilding seasons and you have a lot of turnover and you need the cast to try to build chemistry and learn some things. Like, this cast now has been together a handful of years. You have the great Weekend Update crew of Shay and Colin Jost, and you have Mikey Day, who's been there a while now, the addition to Cam Patterson, who was on Kill Tony. And who's the lady on this season who's just become an absolute star, who's the next Kate McKinnon type, the next Tina Fey?
2: Ashley Padilla. She's the best.
1: Amazing. She's the star. And if she's back for another season, SNL, I think, is back. I think it's been really, really good. And it was after a few seasons where I didn't think it was that great, but I think it's like sports. Do you like that analogy that, hey, sometimes you turn over a lot of talent, and then sometimes you got to build it back up, build up a roster?
2: I do. I don't think I was ever as down on SNL as you were. I didn't think it sucked.
1: I didn't say that. I didn't say that. I always liked the show. I liked the institution. I'll tell you the most annoying thing that people do with SNL, by the way. I hate it when people just say, oh, this is absolutely the best cast and it isn't close, and today it's just terrible. I hate when people do that. Because then my follow-up question is always, when did you go to high school? When were you in college? And it's always in that period, the cast that they talk about. Oh, I mean, nothing's better than when Will Ferrell was there, and then it was Jimmy Fallon and Tina Fey on the desk. Or
2: Jimmy
1: in
2: Fallon
1: more recent
2: does
1: years,
2: nothing for me.
1: Except, oh, but some people love it. And then,
2: if you
1: and then
2: love
1: there's some
2: Jimmy
1: people.
2: Fallon, I think your comedy chops suck.
1: 10 years later, there's people that would say, oh, yeah, when it was Fred Armisen, Kristen Wiig, and Will Forte, and Seth Meyers, that's when it was at its best. And if you go back further, Farley, and then with the Eddie Murphy crew, the show's an institution. It's an institution, and that's why, again, I'm surprised it's still going. I'm surprised that Netflix or somebody hasn't decided to do Friday Night Live, and you can go a little bit further when you can make jokes and not have to worry about the FCC and all. But there's a respect there where no one tries to usurp ground there, and it's an institution. And I think the cast is good again. I think it's good.
2: I wish somebody would try a Friday Night Live just to see it bomb and blow up, because the idea of what it is insanity. I can't wait for when Lauren Michaels eventually retires and Tina Fey runs it, we're in good hands, because Tina Fey is one of my favorites of all time.
1: Huge fan of Tina Fey. I could see Russia from my house. 310-840-4910. Let's go to Brandon, who's in Chicago. Brandon, you're on Westwood One Sports Night. Where are you steering the ship?
3: Hey, what's good, Josh? Thanks for taking my call, man.
1: Sure. What do you think?
3: Two things real quick on the NBA. Do you think the Spurs should try and defend SGA one-on-one? Because it seems like he's making all the right reads, and it's leaving, you know, for wide-open threes. Maybe just let SGA beat you, and then if he beats you, he does. And then on the MLB front, you know, I was watching the Cubs versus the White Sox last weekend, mm-hmm. and I'm actually a Cubs fan, but the White Sox are playing a really good brand of baseball. They're a fun
1: they
3: team to watch.
1: Are. Murakami hits bombs, man. That guy's awesome.
3: I think they have more all-stars than the Cubs, actually, you know, with Murakami, Montgomery, Vargas, and then they got Martin pitching. Do you think they should try and, you know, bolster up their team at the trade deadline, maybe try and get some more pitching, and then they got another young guy in Braden Montgomery, mm-hmm. you know, down in the system?
1: I don't know. I mentioned this, and thanks for the call. I mentioned that Memorial Day is a weekend that a lot of managers, GMs, execs circle in baseball, because it's a good round point to figure out where your team's at. Are you a buyer? Are you a seller? They're like a game over 500, I think. Oliver, thumbs up or thumbs down? Is Murakami the second best Japanese hitter that we've got in baseball right now after Otani? I'm trying to think. Like, I know you have great pitchers that are Japanese, but Murakami, he's close to 20 bombs already, and he just hits
4: nukes. I would
1: say
4: probably right now, yes, but Seiya Suzuki is also right there. He's fantastic for the Cubs, too.
1: Great submission. So I don't know yet. It's too soon to say that. In terms of how you defend SGA, I think it's a pick-your-poison situation. I think being as physical as they've been proved not to work that well tonight. We'll see how Game 4 is officiated. Alan in Toronto, you're the last free-for-all Friday phone call. Let's make it a good one, Alan.
18: Aaron announced that it's going to be his last year in 2026. I don't agree with that. He should have just said that he waited till the end of the year and say, I'm officially retired now. I announced my retirement. And he did not warrant a $9 million raise. Art Rooney II and Omar Khan, what were they thinking? Their rear ends must have been thinking. Look at his stats. 3,322 passing yards, 24 touchdowns. Very, very pedestrian. Only 7 interceptions. He was not known as an interception man. 65 Omar Khan, what were they thinking? Their rear ends must have been thinking. Look at his stats. 3,322 passing yards, 24 touchdowns. Very, very pedestrian. Only 7 interceptions.

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2: The best I can give him is a question mark. 42 years old is very, very old for a quarterback, and he's an insecure world, and the bubble could burst at any time. I don't agree with that $9 million raise. It's crazy.
3: Well, let me explain it so it doesn't sound as crazy. I appreciate the phone call, as always, from Toronto, legendary sports caller from Toronto. I think it's more agent work here. The Steelers feel that Rodgers is an upgrade over whatever they have in the building at the moment. They were planning on him to come back. And since it's a one-year deal, it's not something that's going to hamstring you paying $9 million more. It's not like something, if you have it for this year, great. Most of the hay is in the barn already with what your roster is. So I wouldn't get too hung up on the fact he's getting paid $9 million more. I don't think you should view it through the merits of how he played. They want Aaron to be their quarterback. They have the money to spend it. Great. There's a negotiation that ends you in that spot. But in terms of him being the best option, I don't think there were a lot of great alternatives available for Pittsburgh. When talking about LeBron's Laker legacy and whether or not he will be returning to L.A., I think it's wise to talk to somebody that's actually on the scene. So as we put Free For All Friday in our rearview mirror, we go to Doug McCain, D-Mac, from our show's newest affiliate, and he joins us next on Westwood One.
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0: 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Thank you for the time. Let's start with the Lakers. We've been talking a lot about them tonight. Start with LeBron James. Let's start here. What's your confidence level that he stays or he goes?
1: LeBron's end saying, okay, I want to get a max contract. I want to get paid what I'm worth. And if you're LeBron, you just look at the second round series against the Thunder, knowing that you were a 41-year-old that was the best player on the court because you're better than Austin Reeves, who's about to potentially get a deal that's anywhere between $200 to $241 million. And then your franchise player, Luka Doncic, was injured, yet you were still the guy that was out there producing and you were the best player. But I think from an option standpoint, there's really just not a lot of teams out there that have cap space that he would want to go to, right? You got the Bulls, you got the Nets. He's already said he doesn't want to go to a team that's rebuilding. And then you where the Cavs are, which everyone kind of wants to just have him go there for a third straight time, a storybook ending. A lot would have to happen for him to go there. And would he really go there for the minimum just to go home? Or does he want to stay in LA where he's been for a long time, where his family lives, where his daughter's growing up, his son's growing up, and then also his son is on the team? So I still feel like he's going to end his career with the Lakers. And here's the thing too, if you're the Lakers, this is a 26-6 guy that you don't have to commit a long-term contract to. But if they're not going to bring him back, there's not a lot of better options. So perfect world is he comes back on a $20, $30 million deal, something in that range, and then you can still have some pieces for Luka and Reeves, maybe get a center, maybe get a 3-and-D wing. So my gut tells me LeBron James is going to be back in L.A.
0: Being joined by D-Mac, Doug McCain, joining us from 97.1, The Fan in L.A. This is where we need your perspective. We need the perspective of an Angelino, because from afar, it would seem his Laker legacy is a little bit tricky. Top five player all time, but almost certainly not a top five Laker, considering how many great players have played there for such a long time. But eight seasons isn't a small amount of time, and obviously the title. If this is it, what do you think his Laker legacy is?
1: It's complicated, and you're absolutely right. You hit the nail on the head there where it feels like just the stature of him, right? He's arguably the best player to ever play, but he's not embraced in this town like a Kobe, and rightfully so, because Kobe played his entire career here, or even some other Lakers that we've seen in the past, the Magic Johnsons, even the Shaquille O'Neals. But I do think that in due time, there will come a point where Lakers fans will realize that this was a franchise that wasn't sniffing the playoffs before LeBron, and he wanted to be a Laker because he wanted to continue to build as a media mogul. He wanted to be in Space Jam 2. He wanted to raise his family in L.A. And the truth is that just by deciding to be a Laker, he made this franchise relevant once again. They got back to the playoffs, and they won a championship. It just was a different type of championship, right? It was in the bubble down in Orlando. Even though they won it, you didn't have what you typically have here in L.A., and that is a big parade down Figueroa with the double Decker buses and the big rally, and you see LeBron and you're celebrating like that. So yeah, I always say when it comes to LeBron James that it almost feels like a stepdad's love, right? He's the stepdad that like took care of you, he paid for the bills, he helped raise you, but at the end of the day, like, hey, you're still my stepdad, right? That's just kind of how it feels with LeBron James. But the truth of the matter is if it weren't for LeBron James, there would be no Anthony Davis, there would be no championship, and there would be no Luka. So I think that eventually he'll get his flowers. I expect one of his jerseys to be retired. Honestly, I think he's going to get a statue at the end of the day. He delivered a championship at the end of the day, but hey, for whatever reason, he's just not embraced like that in this town. I just don't think he ever will be.
0: Is part of it Kobe versus LeBron debates from way back when?
1: Certainly. I mean, some fans won't admit it, but there's a lot of Lakers fans. I remember when he first signed here, when there was a bunch of murals that were put up around town, around Venice, downtown LA, and they were vandalized. Like, you just signed the King James, and people here in L.A. were vandalizing it. And I think that, look, it's just a timeline thing, right? When Kobe was chasing championships, he won a couple post-Shaq. LeBron was seen as the face of the league at one point. They kind of took that from Kobe, and there was always the debate. Who's better, Kobe or LeBron? The thing is, Kobe totally embraced LeBron when he signed here. He tweeted about him, saying, let's push the game forward. He gave him a lot of love on passing his scoring record. But that's certainly it right there. And I think, too, there is the Bronny James, right? The Bronny James element to this where, look, I mean, would a guy that averaged 5-2-2 get drafted in the second round and, mind you, get a 4-year guaranteed contract unless his dad wasn't LeBron James, right? Because he was LeBron James' son, he got that job. He got picked in the second round. He was a Laker. I think some people don't like that. But the Kobe thing is certainly a factor, and that's just kind of what it is.
2: Flipping the football as we're visiting with Doug McCain, D-Mac joining us from 97.1 The Fan. The Rams just might be the best team in the NFL. Matthew Stafford, of course, last season's MVP, signs a 1-year extension this week that locks him through 2027. Considering they drafted Ty Simpson in round one not even a month ago, was this extension always part of the plan, or is this a bit of a surprise?
1: 100%. This was always a part of the plan. It doesn't really impact the timeline of Ty Simpson all that much, just because, look, the way the deal is structured, even if Matthew Stafford wants to play it out for 2026, let's say they win a Super Bowl, he can still retire. He doesn't have to come back for 2027. But if he does play well and he wants to continue his career, it makes it a lot easier to do that. The Rams have revisited a deal with Matthew Stafford every year for the last couple of years, 2024, 2025, and now 2026. They've done things to his contract to assure he's still the quarterback of the Rams. And look, this was insurance, because the truth is that Les Snead, the Rams general manager, made it very clear last year that they were going year to year with Matthew Stafford. And they respected it. And even though it is an extension, he did get a raise, right, where with the incentives, he could be at $60 million. Now, a time with Dak Prescott. So they're taking care of him, but they're also looking for the future. So it's a move for the present and a move for the future. And they just don't want to be in a position where if all of a sudden Matthew Stafford decides to retire after 2026, they have no options at the quarterback spot. Now, the tough thing there is that let's say he does play that out. That's 2 years of Ty Simpson sitting. And yes, it's a good thing because he's watching Matthew Stafford. He's learning in the Sean McVay ecosystem. But you're not going to get a lot of time to evaluate him for that fifth year on the rookie contract as well. So it is tough. I think Rams fans are split on it. Some understand the move. Some say this is a win-now team that was a couple plays from getting to the Super Bowl, and they would like to see a piece that could help them this year. Because if you see Ty Simpson in 2026, it means something bad happened for the Rams, right? So he really can't help this team this year when they're supposed to be all in.
2: I spent quite a bit of time in L.A. because my brother lived in North Hollywood for nearly a decade. He was a Rams season ticket holder when they won the Super Bowl 5 years ago. Got a chance to attend that game at SoFi. My understanding of the city as a sports town is that the Lakers and Dodgers come before everything. But what would you say is a misconception about L.A. as a sports city?
1: I would say the misconception is that they're not as obsessed, and I don't want to use the word toxic, but I think I'll use the word toxic, as some crazed East Coast markets, right? Like the Phillies, you think of the Bostons and the New Yorks, where you get the callers that are going crazy about their team. People in L.A., fans of the Dodgers, who I also cover in the Lakers and the Rams and USC and UCLA, like, they're so incredibly passionate about this team on the same level as those crazy East Coast cities. And if the Dodgers lose, it's a major issue here. If the Lakers lose and it doesn't look like they're competing for championships, it's a major issue here. So I think LA is one of the most underrated sports cities in America. And I always hear this thing about LA where they say, there's so many other things to do. You go to the beach, you can go hiking, you can go here, you can go there. I'm born and raised here. I've never gone to the beach or gone hiking over watching or going to a sports event. Like, I don't care where you live, sports is still number one. And we definitely live and die vicariously through our teams here. So I think it's a very underrated sports city. I think the fans are as passionate here as they are in the Chicago's, New York's, Philly's, Boston's, wherever you want to say.
2: On the way out, D-Mac, we need your help to help us settle something that we've been talking about the last couple weeks. I'm in North Carolina, where our state just got Whataburger. I've tried it last week for the first time. where are you on Whataburger versus In-N-Out?
1: Great question. So I was in Dallas a couple years ago, and I tried Whataburger at the airport. So I don't know if it's a 100% authentic best version of that. I wasn't as impressed as Max Muncy is a friend of mine, plays for the Dodgers, and he swears that Whataburger is superior to In-N-Out. And I always tell him, like, dude, I went up to him, I was like, you're crazy, dude. Like, it's not even close. In-N-Out, double-double, chopped chilies, animal style, the lettuce, the cheese, the grilled onions. I just think it's a better burger just because it's superior in the quality with the fresh ingredients. I'm not hating on Whataburger. I'm really not. But I'm telling you, blind taste test. Like, if an alien came down here today, right? If an alien came down here today and we gave him a Whataburger or an In-N-Out, 10 times out of 10, guarantee he's saying In-N-Out's the superior burger. I promise you that.
2: I think I buy that because I'm an In-N-Out guy. Presentation also matters as well. So I think I'm with you on this. You've sided with me here, D-Mac. Hey, with all the work that you do with the Dodgers as well, you better make sure to tune us in on your drives home from Dodger Stadium. We really appreciate the time here on Westwood One Sports Night and so happy about the launch at 97.1 The Fan.
1: Awesome. Hey, really appreciate it. Always great to talk sports. North Carolina, another great sports state. I see all the helmets in the background. Keep doing your thing, my man. East Carolina, like I said, one of the best logos, one of the best helmets that we've seen. It's great stuff, man. So, yeah, thanks for having me on, and have a great weekend.
0: Yeah, that's right over there, the East Carolina logo. There goes D-Mac from our friends in Los Angeles. It looks like there's some muttering and there's some conversations afoot on the show. Put those big old cans on, Oliver, because we need to get a resolution on this with you and Denton. Was that satisfactory for you, D-Day, listening to D-Mac's logic on Whataburger or In-N-Out over Whataburger?
3: No. Do you think, hold on, time out before Oliver gets in here. Did you think a guy that is born and raised in L.A. that reps everything L.A. was going to say anything even remotely not positive about In-N-Out Burger?
0: They have Whataburger
3: that would be
0: in
3: like
0: L.A.,
3: you
0: right?
3: Dissing North Carolina.
0: Hold one sec.
3: It's the literally Big Lebowski, a staple of Los Angeles.
0: But this is in the Big Lebowski, which might be the most L.A. movie ever. I think one of the central talking points is that I think I'm right on this, that he prefers Whataburger to In-N-Out. Like, isn't Whataburger a thing in L.A. too? I know it's Texas-based, but Oliver, you have Whataburgers all over the place there, right? Am I wrong on this?
4: I don't know. Definitely not in, like, L.A. City. Maybe, like, on the outskirts of L.A. County and if you go north into Ventura County. But who cares? In-N-Out's better. That's about it. That's all I got.
0: Okay, I think it's a good retort on D-Day's part. And also, like, I thought you were going to say, yeah, having it in the airport, probably not the best sampling. Just like me not knowing there weren't onions on it set me back. I'm going to go back, D-Day. I'm going to go back and give it a second sampling. Because again, it was overall a positive experience. This is why you're you, man. It's the right retort.
3: This is why I'm me, because of burgers.
0: It's a fair... Well, it's one of the reasons.
3: Sound like my PCP.
0: No. I just don't like yes man who are like, yes, host, you are absolutely right. No. I'm gonna tell you the truth. I need the truth telling. I need fair reaction and retorts. It's what keeps us honest. It's what keeps us accountable. It's always good. Like, you have Batman that's over your shoulder in your video. Like, you kind of are the Batman of this show. In the, like, you keep this show safe.
3: Thank you.
0: From being reckless
3: on my skin too, so I better be Batman.
0: And unaccountable. You are the producer. You're not the producer that we deserve, but you are the producer that we need. It's the way I'll put it, D-Day.
3: I could be both.
0: 310-840-4910. Here's our question we're asking. If LeBron is done with the Lakers, where does he belong in Laker lore? Because I thought I might have been speaking out of school, out of turn, to say that, all right, LeBron, not a top five Laker. LeBron, not. It's a little bit of a tricky legacy. I thought I was worried bringing that
5: to an Angelino. And Doug was like, yo, yeah, it is tricky. It is a little complicated. But where do you stand on it? 310-840-4910 if you want it. If he is done with the Lakers, his 8 years, what does it mean? Where does it belong? Where does he belong in Laker lore specifically? Coming up, we are very close. In addition to that, we are very close to seeing the funniest holdout in the history of the NFL. Keep it here on Westwood One Sports Night.
6: Aaron Rodgers says this season is his last.
7: Yes, this is it. Yeah.
6: Will Rodgers go out like John Elway and Peyton Manning did with a Lombardi trophy in his hands? Westwood One Sports.
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21: It's the beginning of the Memorial Day weekend and the beginning of a chance of rain and showers and thunderstorms as we go through here our Saturday morning. Chance of rain will be diminishing as we go through the day, so hopefully we'll catch a few rays of sun by afternoon with a high in the upper 70s and light winds. For a Saturday night, still an isolated shower or thunderstorm chance. Overnight low at 64. And on our Sunday, looking pretty good. Partly sunny, 83. Should be about 85 on Memorial Day. We do have a chance of storms returning by Tuesday and Wednesday of next week. For News on 6, I'm meteorologist Travis Meyer.
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0: Graham.
1: About an hour and a half from where I sit, Winston-Salem, North Carolina, there is the capital city of what they call the Old North State, Raleigh, North Carolina. That's where the Carolina Hurricanes are going to face the Montreal Canadiens. Game two of the Eastern Conference Finals. Right across the street in the parking lot from the home of the Hurricanes, Lenovo Center, is the NC State football stadium, Carter Finley Stadium, the home of the Wolfpack. And when players graduate from that program to the NFL, they have a saying at NC State recognizing those players as hashtag Pack Pros. Let's talk about one of those Pack Pros, because the Pack Pro at hand here is inching closer to engineering the most hilarious holdouts in the history of the NFL. This is a real report from Adam Schefter of ESPN on X tonight. Jacoby Brissett and the Arizona Cardinals remain significantly apart on any rework deal. This is your reminder that, hashtag Pack Pro, Jacoby Brissett is still in Arizona. The ESPN report reads, quote, after months of negotiating, Brissett has not attended any of the Cardinals' voluntary OTAs or the voluntary offseason programs as he waits for a new contract for 2026. And here's one more nugget from the story. Quote, the gap in negotiations puts into question whether Brissett will report to the Cardinals for next week's OTAs. This is funny on so many counts, but there are two that really stand out. Number one, 33-year-old Jacoby Brissett feeling secure enough to hold out after the Cardinals went 3-14 with him at the helm last year is crazy, especially with Arizona this offseason bringing in both Gardner Minshew, East Carolina Pirate, great, by the way, and Carson Beck. You brought in both those quarterbacks, and you're going to hold out thinking that goes well for you? So that's funny. Number two, the hangup is that Brissett is reportedly looking for more guaranteed money than Minshew received. How much money guaranteed did Minshew receive? Glad you asked. Barely $5 million. So let's round up for Jacoby Brissett and say, what gets this done? What gets Jacoby Brissett, who is in line to be the Cardinals' starting quarterback, what gets him to OTAs and mandatory minicamp and training camp, getting ready for the season, is $6 million. That's what stands in the way between Arizona and Jacoby Brissett. Making $6 million a year would make Jacoby Brissett the 33rd highest paid quarterback in the NFL. Welcome to the Bidwell-run Arizona Cardinals. You cannot overstate how badly run this organization is. This is the worst run organization in the league. The Jets get talked about a ton. The Browns get talked about a ton. But the reason that is because those fans are not apathetic. Those fans are great, and they love their teams, and they believe, and they yell, and they shout, and they tell you how mad they are. The Cardinals are so bad that they've beaten their fans into apathy. That organization, you want to talk about the longest drought without having won anything? Yeah, they're one of the teams that haven't won a Super Bowl. They haven't won an NFL championship since 47. Jets at least won a Super Bowl. Browns have the Otto Graham days. You could at least hold, hang your hat on that. This organization, with a new head coach and a brutal division, the worst division to be in if you're a struggling team, L.A., Seattle, San Francisco all won at least 12 or 13 games last year, Seattle winning the Super Bowl. They're going to be the worst team in the NFL. Like, let's play a game. Let's play a game called When Do the Cardinals Get Their First Win? And how bad is Arizona? As I'm trying to play this game on the fly, I Google Cardinals schedule and St. Louis Cardinals pop up before you get to Arizona. So let's filibuster and get up the schedule. Here we go. Cardinals at Chargers. Loss. Seahawks at Cardinals. Loss. Cards at 49ers. Loss. Cardinals at Giants. It's on the road, though. Loss. But then you're back home. The Lions. For the sake of Dan Campbell, let's hope that's not a loss for Detroit. Loss for Arizona. Then you're back on the road. Where to? Boss. Rams. Loss. Broncos at home. Lost. Cardinals at Cowboys. Rod Tidwell's not walking through that door. Loss. Show me the money. That's what Jacoby Brissett is saying. Cardinals at Seahawks. Loss. Rams at Cardinals. We're in November. Loss. I'm sure it's going to get easy at some point, right? Cardinals at Chiefs. Loss. Commanders at Cardinals. There's the win. D-Day. Cardinals over the Commanders on November 29th. I think we discovered it. For your sake, I'm just going to say loss and move it along. Eagles, Cardinals, loss. Jets, Cardinals, December 20th. There it is. Game of the year. Sunday night football. Get on it. Dun, dun, dun, dun, dun, dun, dun, dun, dun. I've been waiting all season for Jets, Cardinals. Cade Klubnik versus Carson Beck. Anyone? December 20th. Fire it up. Pre-Christmas classic between those two. The Cardinals potentially getting their first win. Dear God, that's tough. So they're going to have the number one pick in the draft. And tanking probably is the smart play, but we can't give them credit because they're not building the right way. Like, their GM is awful. Monty Ozenfort, just look at the draft. The fact that they're not close right now makes the draft they just had absolutely, positively inexcusable. When you're not close, drafting a luxury item like a running back in the top five is wild. How wild is it? Well, given how rookie salaries are slated, the fact that you drafted Jeremiah Love third overall means before he takes an NFL snap, he just signed the most lucrative guaranteed contract any running back has signed in NFL history. That is true because Cardinals. And then if you don't think that's a, when you have a ton of positions that need positions of need at premium positions, you'd think you'd prioritize those. No, you draft a running back. Round two, you go offensive guard. You can find plug and play offensive guards on the waiver wire sometimes. What are you doing? And then you draft a quarterback and Carson Beck in round three when you're going to be so bad in the quarterback drafts next year. You're going to be drafted a quarterback a year from now. So Carson Beck's never going to play for you. What's the point? Horrific. You can't overstate how badly run the Arizona Cardinals are. The big news of the night is San Antonio, Oklahoma City, Game 3. This series has officially become a boxing match. A heavyweight title fight, multiple rounds, and Game 3 had Oklahoma City winning the card, taking Round 3 to go up 2-1 of the series. It's officially become a boxing match. The physicality of this series has officially taken center stage. Look no further than the foul count. Both teams have just decided, hey, let's foul every play and see if the refs are going to call it. So those who complain about, well, too many whistles tonight, were they fouls or were they not? They were fouls. And it's clearly strategic. It's not just one side. Both teams, 53 fouls were called tonight. 33 free throws apiece, directly even. Both teams know what they're doing. Not one side is benefiting more than the other. We're not doing complain about the refs sports talk tonight. Stephon Castle constantly holding and getting physical on SGA, which, by the way, worked kind of successfully. He didn't have a great shooting night, 6 of 17. Problem is, he got to the free throw line, was a perfect 12 of 12. The Oklahoma City, Hartenstein, the way that he defends Victor Wembanyama, getting physical. Injuries as a result, once again, it's a huge part of the story. De'Aaron Fox returns, but then he goes down in the second half. Dylan Harper, he played, but clearly not 100%. He came off the bench, not playing his normal minutes, not his normal production. Jalen Williams outs with the hamstring re-aggravation from game two. There was even a skirmish in the second half where Castle was fouled hard going to the rim by A.J. Mitchell, and it was later upgraded to the flagrant foul. And honestly, this made the win for Oklahoma City even more impressive. It was the most impressive win Oklahoma City's had this year. This is the third year in a row that OKC's had the best record in the Western Conference. And early on during this run, OKC was given the label of being soft. At least Chet Holmgren was given that. SGA gets some of that with some of the embellishment stuff. There were the fans chanting flopper, flopper at the line tonight. For the Thunder to be without Jalen Williams and San Antonio to have those two guards back, and for Oklahoma City to still win this game on the road by 15, with the reserves coming in the final 2 minutes, it's the best win of their season. It might be the best win Oklahoma City's had during this three-year run. But what we're seeing in real time is what makes the NBA special versus, say, college basketball. I love college basketball more than any sport. I think the NCAA tournament, even with the expansion to 76, is the best postseason in all of sports. But I think, you know, the NBA finals, the latter stages of the NBA playoffs, it's better than what you get at the very end of the college basketball tournament, the Final Four, because of the quality of basketball that you're getting. It's the best teams. When you play best of seven series versus playing just one and done single elimination games, you're guaranteed that the best teams are going to collide with each other at the end. You're not always guaranteed that in basketball. Duke was one of the best teams in the country. Because of a freak finish against UConn, they weren't in the national title game. They weren't in the Final Four. We get this collision that we've been seeing and looking forward to for months now in the NBA, Oklahoma City versus San Antonio, and it's delivering. So appreciate it. It's going to be a long series. It's going to be a special series. These teams know each other. They don't like each other. The physicality is ramping up. The stars are out. This is as good as sports gets. It's as good as basketball gets, what we're watching, even though it's become a bit of a boxing match. Advantage Oklahoma City. There was an NFL headline today, well, more this week, that you might have missed, and it is very bad news for football fans. That's next on Westwood One Sports Night.
0: Spurs Thunder is living up to the hype. Series split 1-1 headed to San Antonio. Will Wemby or SGA take the edge in Game 3? We'll find out Friday night. Westwood One Sports.
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0: Memorial Day weekend from a sports perspective. Overrated? Underrated? Properly rated? You have conference finals generally going on and hockey and basketball concurrently. Oliver lambasted me when we were talking about lacrosse being the only thing that you should be watching on Memorial Day Monday, when a lot of people are off, forgetting about the selection show for college baseball. That's right, we're 1 week away from college baseball regionals. That's always a very good time. You also have, at least in my corner of the universe, Memorial Day weekend rules in North Carolina. See, I'm boots on the ground in Winston-Salem, North Carolina. You have the Carolina Hurricanes not too far down the way, hosting the Eastern Conference Finals on Saturday night, facing the Montreal Canadiens. Need to win that game. Then, Sunday, it's the greatest day in racing. Starts with the Indy 500. Get yourself a big old glass of milk. And then you have the Coca-Cola 600. 600 miles. One of the toughest tasks in all of stock car racing. Have that on Sunday night. And yes, D-Day, tell us what you're going to be locked in on and the work you're going to be doing around the championships in lacrosse.
1: Well, Carter from the Bronx better be happy. You better be tuning in. You got lacrosse this weekend. You got pre and post game on SiriusXM. You're always going to be locked and loaded. I got no sleep tonight, Josh. I'm backing at them nice and early tomorrow before Duke and Princeton.
0: What time are you going to be on air?
1: We start at 10, but I got to be up before then. So the alarm's set for 8:45.
0: That doesn't sound like a good bit of fun. But the lacrosse does. Shifting things to the NFL. You might have missed this headline during the week, but the NFL's new international policy, bad, bad news for football fans. If you don't know what we're referring to, the league is ramping up more international games. That's not a big surprise. But the parts that you should be upset about is the team saying, or the league saying, that teams are unable to protect certain home games anymore. Meaning, the league decides, has full power to decide where your game's going to be played, and any game might become an international game. This is awful. And this should be pushed back on. Fans should be livid about this. Think about the amounts of businesses that are impacted on NFL game day Sundays, that even losing one home game, how much that might significantly affect NFL communities. Let's just start there. But from an entertainment perspective, health of the sport perspective, think about certain rivalries that now teams can't protect. It would be wrong if the Bears hypothetically don't visit Lambeau Field, or if the Steelers don't visit Baltimore, or vice versa. Think about the NFC East rivalries. How wrong it would feel if one of those games was played in Dublin or in Berlin. But maybe it's even worse when you consider the idea of cross-conference games being held overseas. Here's an example. One of the marquee matchups in the NFL this year, and certainly a game that the Seahawks wanted to protect, was their home game against the Kansas City Chiefs. Kenneth Walker going up against his former team. Kenneth Walker's return to Seattle, the Super Bowl MVP. The last time the Chiefs played the Seahawks anywhere was 4 years ago, 2022. The last time Kansas City visited Seattle, 2018. That was Patrick Mahomes' rookie year. Or his first year playing, pardon. Rookie year was 2017, played in the finale, first year starting for the Chiefs. Every 8 years is when you have cross-conference teams rotated to come back to your stadium. You only play each other all together once every 4 years. Think about, hypothetically, if the league said, you know, this is such a spotlight game, we want to put it in Australia, the way that they're putting Rams-Niners, one of the marquee games on the calendar. That means if you are a Seattle fan, you're not going to see Patrick Mahomes play in that stadium again until 2034? He might not be playing at that point. How is that good for the league? That you have players, in some cases, unless they play 16 years in the league, never visiting a given stadium? Teams should be allowed to protect certain games. And that's one that I'm sure matters to Seattle fans. And there are more than enough games to go around to avoid this, especially when you get what you want if you're the league and you eventually get to 18 games per team. Frankly, this goes back to a message that the NFL has recently sent. And by the way, this is a question we have for you. We'll get to the Laker question of the day in just a bit, but when does this become too much? When does the NFL cross the line if this isn't crossing it? To the point where it starts affecting their bottom line in some way. 310-840-4910 if you want in. Because the message the NFL has sent is simple. They've taken the American audience for granted. They know they've captured the American sports fan. Where the draft is an event where it can be sold to cities and marketed. Like, we could travel that around. And the draft, the schedule selection show is on national networks, even though we've known the opponents for months. And you could put the freaking combine in on national network TV. You can have a predominantly Spanish halftime show, which the league said was to reach international audiences. And, all right, people will still watch. People will still talk about it. Right? You're trying to reach audiences that don't care about you yet. And you're convinced you're going to get them. But more importantly, you're convinced you already have that captured audience that isn't going anywhere regardless. This is a mistake that NASCAR made about 20 years ago. Where they abandoned, and I was thinking about this with Kyle Busch, who tragically passed away this week. Kyle Busch became an icon. Kyle Busch became a name right at the peak of NASCAR's popularity, but he also was around for the fall. If you look at the ratings for NASCAR in the 2000s, they were nuts. You'd be shocked to see how many people were watching NASCAR on a weekend basis, to see Dale Jr. and Tony Stewart and Kyle Busch. But the mistake they made, that NASCAR got greedy, and they didn't recognize who they were or what their audience was. So they abandoned traditional weekends in the South, traditional tracks in the South, to try to reach new markets. Hey, let's go to New Hampshire, and let's go to Vegas, and all these places that didn't give a rip about their sport. Oh, because we already have our base audience that's never going to leave us in the South, so we can just go looking for more and more and more. Well, then the ratings completely torpedoed last decade. Why? Because that audience that they took for granted in the South eventually said, no, well, you know, I'm pissed that this weekend that I'm used to watching racing in Darlington's no longer a thing this weekend. I'm upset that you abandoned North Wilkesboro or fill in the blank for greener pastures or bigger markets and bigger paydays. So, not saying that this international policy is going to be the breaking point. Don't think it is. But that doesn't mean there isn't a breaking point that they could reach. What would it have to be? 310-840-4910. Is it an overseas Super Bowl? The shining American event? The last remnant of a monolith in American culture that we all agree upon, that we all watch together, that everybody points to? Don't send that away. By the way, congrats to Nashville for officially getting the 2030 Super Bowl. Obviously, sending a team overseas would be too far, both literally and figuratively. It would be absurd. Like, if you're the NFL, let some other league take a massive swing like that first. Then you can follow them. Like, you know how the NBA dominated Christmas Day, and then the NFL said, nah, you know, that's a good idea. We'll just take that from you. We'll Debo that from you, as if you're Debo from Friday taking a bike. And they did. So let some other team, other league, try to have a international wing, an international team or a division or whatever. And if it works, then you can just do what you always do. Usurp it and be king, and everybody will then consume it at that point. It doesn't make sense when you're on top to potentially take such a risk that it affects the overall bottom line. Because as NASCAR showed us a couple decades ago on a lesser scale, there is a chance you could reach breaking points with your core fan base and turn some people off. And I think the international stuff, while it can be good to try to grow things overseas, not against that, there is a line. There are certain games you shouldn't send over there. There are protections that teams should have. There are lines you shouldn't cross. Super Bowl overseas, team full-time overseas, and if you start crossing those lines and the NFL's flirting with it, then you might start to have some problems. Make sure, if you haven't already, you're subscribed to the podcast. 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

0: One more hour to go. Westwood One Sports Night. Shout out to the friends we have on the West Coast. And the friends we're speaking about specifically, those who play for the Sun Devils of Arizona State, the Mountaineers of West Virginia, West by God, Virginia. Because at this hour, they are still playing baseball in the Big 12 tournament. God bless them. We appreciate them for that. A little bit further west is the Los Angeles Lakers. There is question whether or not LeBron James, is going to be back with the Lakers. And LeBron, heading into his vacation on Memorial Day weekend, jumped on a podcast with Steve Nash, and this is the latest that LeBron provided on his status.
1: Obviously, I understand that I'm a free agent, and I can control my own destiny. If, you know, being here with this, you know, with this franchise, you know, for you know, foreseeable future, or if it's going somewhere else, I think at some point, you know, up until, you know, up in June, late June, you know, as July rolled around, free agency starts to, you know, gets going, and you know, as you know, July rolling, and maybe into August, we start to kind of like get a feel of, you know, what my future may look like.
0: Here's the question. If LeBron is done with the Lakers, if he doesn't return, play somewhere else, where does he belong in Laker lore? On shows such as this one, way too much time is spent talking about LeBron versus Michael and where is LeBron in terms of the greatest of all time. How about we narrow our scope and talk about what LeBron means specifically to the Lakers. If that chapter is officially finished, well, how do we define that chapter? If it's a book, how do we grade it and assess it? Where does he belong in Laker lore? 310-840-4910. Because when you really dig into the details, LeBron's Laker legacy, it is complicated. While he is a top five player in NBA history, nobody really would doubt that. He isn't even a top five Laker all time. Almost just as certain. And it's not like he spent a short period of time in LA. It's not like he just spent a cup of coffee there. It's been 8 years. That's twice the amount of time he spent in Miami. But based solely on his Laker resume, you wouldn't place him above Magic and his contributions. Certainly not Kobe Bryant's, or even Shaq's, or the logo, Jerry West, or Kareem, who played close to 15 years in a Laker uniform. And that's five right off the bat. But you could even go back to the Minneapolis guys like Elgin or Mikan if you want to. And by the way, you still do have those Laker fans out there who are hesitant to fully embrace LeBron as one of theirs, because of all these takes in the early days of social media, Kobe Bryant versus LeBron, those were heated debates 15 years ago. Now, despite all of that, there aren't Laker fans who aren't going to look at LeBron James favorably. LeBron's going to be remembered fondly for being there when LA needed saving. Even the biggest brands need saving sometimes. Kentucky basketball did. Michigan football did. The Lakers needed it when LeBron arrived. LA had missed the postseason 6 straight years. Year one, he immediately changes that. Then LeBron, in year two, he wins his last title. And what's going to be remembered is perhaps the most bizarre finals of all time. The bubble season, a champion crowned in October. And since then, just think of the milestones. Breaking Kareem's record in a Laker uniform. Playing with his son, Bronny James. Being the guy when the franchise was grieving and hurting, when Kobe Bryant tragically died. Being there to help the franchise get through that as the face of the team. Those things matter. And when you piece it all together, given LeBron's overall significance to the sport, and the fact it is 8 years of his career, his story-decorated career, it does matter, but where do you place it? 310-840-4910 if you want in. And while we're at it, let's try to speculate a bit. What is LeBron going to do this summer? Ultimately, that comes down to what LeBron's priorities are. If LeBron's priorities are to still delve in the world of Hollywood and production and be where his family has lived for a while and be with Bronny, who signed a 4-year guaranteed contract coming out of college when he was drafted controversially in round two. If those are his priorities, then just re-up with the Lakers. Maybe you consider the Clippers as well. Maybe that's what you'll do. If it's a basketball decision for LeBron, though, his basketball priorities do not match what the Lakers' priorities are right now. The Lakers' priorities, first and foremost, it's to support Luka and build around Luka, as you should. He's 26. LeBron is in his 40s. That all makes sense, and LeBron understands that. And there are places that LeBron can win a decent amount of games and his priorities can match what the team's priorities are. Returning to Cleveland would do that. Cleveland, desperate right now. They're going to lose in the conference finals, it seems, to the Knicks. Or maybe he goes to Golden State. You want to talk about desperate. Steve Kerr's coming back. Maybe his last year, maybe a last ride. Steph Curry, Draymond Green, we'll see. Get LeBron in the mix there. We'll see where Giannis ends up. I mean, these are desperate situations, and LeBron is in a place where if his priority is to win and it's basketball that is what's driving his decision, well, those are teams that match his priorities in a way that the Lakers do not right now. So assuming, this is the assumption I'm making, that basketball is the priority, I think he plays somewhere else other than Los Angeles next season. But if LeBron's done with the Lakers, where does he belong in Laker lore? 310-840-4910 if you want in. The Major League Baseball season is 2 months old. It's Memorial Day weekend. It's the weekend that you circle if you're an exec. It's the weekend you circle if you're a manager. Fans do this as well because it's a good point on the calendar to assess with a larger sample what your team is, maybe what your team isn't. Are you a buyer? Are you a seller? But also for us to assess what the bigger, broader stories in the sport are through a couple of months. And here are the three biggest storylines heading into the holiday weekend, the biggest storylines the first 2 months of the baseball season. I think the biggest story is the National League Central. I really do. Every team in that division's good. Even the Pirates have a winning record. Everybody in the division has a winning record. Still, 2 months into the season. The NL Cy Young race, that's fun. With respect to Shohei Ohtani and Oliver, feel free to tell me if I'm missing any pitchers that are front and center on this race for the NL Cy Young, but they all seem to be primarily, other than Shohei, in the NL Central. It's Jacob Mizorowski with Milwaukee. It's Paul Skenes in Pittsburgh. It's Chase Burns, hashtag ProDeeks, in Cincinnati. Those are the guys who are top of mind. Unless there's there probably is somebody that I'm forgetting about. But in the NL Central, those pitchers, those teams, the Brewers who beat your Dodgers tonight, it's a marvelous story. the NL Central. The next biggest storyline in baseball, the rough starts to some of the biggest brands and some of the heaviest spenders. Oh, my friend Brian wrote in. Don't forget about those young Cardinals. Yeah. The Cardinals, you know, they're good. If I were to ask who the worst team in that division is, I don't even know how I'd answer the question. Everybody just assumed the Cubs were going to work everybody. They're third in that division. Right now, the Brewers are cruising in that division. Cincinnati has the worst record? Really? See, that's, again, crazy. And shout out to those Cardinals. But the rough starts to some of baseball's biggest brands and heaviest spenders, that's the next story. See, the Red Sox and the Phillies have already fired their managers this year. Boston isn't good. They decided to construct their team. Think about it like if you like doing puzzles. Everybody has that person in their family. Maybe it's your wife. Maybe it's your mom who loves putting together these puzzles. And if you want to know what the Boston Red Sox are like in terms of roster construction, they just decided to assemble a team. They're trying to put together a puzzle with just end parts to a puzzle. That's what they decided to do. A bunch of end parts that don't fit together. That's what they did. And their offseason was an absolute dumpster fire. When they let Bregman walk out and then you sign Ranger Suarez and you act like that was the plan all along, not great. So Boston simply isn't good. Philly's 500 but has a top payroll. The Mets, you want to talk about top payrolls, they're a train wreck too. Sixth highest payroll. Now Juan Soto hit an absolute nuke tonight. The Mets lost 2-1 to the Marlins, though. So the only run they scored was that home run to the third deck in Miami, but you lose the baseball game. You're 7 under .500, Mets. Sixth highest payroll in baseball. How about the team that was in the World Series? Probably should have won the World Series. Sorry, Oliver. Those Toronto Blue Jays. They have the third highest payroll. And they're well under .500. They're not any good, Toronto. Won tonight, but they're not any good. The San Francisco Giants, under Tony Vitello, they might be the worst team in the sport. They're bad. That is a bad baseball team, the San Francisco Giants. They got worked by Chicago at home tonight. Not the Cubs, the White Sox. The biggest bright spot, if we're talking about the best story in the sport, it's the Tampa Bay Rays. Maybe this is the best story in sports. We're not talking enough about the Rays, who last year was displaced to a AAA ballpark because of the hurricane that hit and ravaged Tropicana Field. But did you know, if you haven't been following, the Rays are back at Tropicana Field. The Stingrays live there. They're doing okay. And the Rays tonight, who beat the Yankees despite Gerrit Cole going six innings in his return, first time he pitched since not covering the first base in that World Series game in 2024, the Yankees blowing that lead, losing that series, of course. Now I'm on Oliver's good side for bringing that up. Huge Dodger fan. The Rays, they have the best record in the American League by a long shot right now. And they are perhaps the best run operation in baseball. The fact that the two best records in the American League are the Rays and the Guardians. When the Guardians have the 29th highest payroll and the Rays have the 24th highest payroll and the Brewers have the 21st highest payroll and they're crushing things in the National League, might be something that owners should pay close attention to. But anyway, we asked a question. We should expect some answers. 310-840-4910. I do have an NBA mock draft that we'll get to in just a second. On the exact 1 month anniversary to the day when the draft's going to take place. We're 1 month away from that. But let's go to San Diego first. San Diego. How about this? We have two Ricks on the line from the East Coast and on the West Coast. They have Ricks everywhere. Let's go to Rick in San Diego first. Rick, how do you define LeBron's legacy in LA specifically?
2: In my honest opinion, you know, besides being a face with the whole Kobe thing, it's been a bust. You know,
0: even with the title,
2: the what that one bogus title. Come on.
0: I mean, it's a title.
2: It's a title.
0: Let me ask you this, though. Let me ask you this. Hold on a sec. If you say it's a bust, when he arrived, six straight missed playoffs, do you think that winning a title and being relevant every year in the way of making the postseason at least is something to at least say is higher than a bust for LeBron's tenure?
2: Let's be honest. Half the league makes the playoffs. You know, I'm not saying it was all for nothing, but I mean, you know,
0: you just said it was a bust.
2: Yeah. I mean, I do. I feel that. I mean, one player, okay, but you got half the league makes the playoffs. Okay, that's like having, you know, 117 teams in the NCAA tournament, right?
0: Well, they also made a conference finals, too, when they lost to the Nuggets a few years back, too. So it's not like they just sneak in, too. And I would take making the playoffs every year but one over an eight-year span over missing the playoffs for six straight years. I get you're the Lakers, but that still has to mean something, right?
2: But let me ask you this, then. Okay, so teams play the game to win championships. Playoffs, great. But at the end of the day, did you get a ring?
0: Not everybody plays that way. Not everybody has that view. Like, I live in North Carolina. The Charlotte Hornets aren't thinking about winning championships. They've never even been to a conference finals before. So I think very rare is what you're referring to.
2: Of the season, they're all hyped up saying this is our year, you know, and then, you know, two games in, they're mathematically eliminated, and reality sets in. But
0: I got
2: moving forward, though, you know, honestly, I think that the worst thing for LeBron would be another title, because then what do we have? We have the media and the fans all say five, right? One less than who?
0: I hear what you're saying, but it wouldn't be worse than where you're at. How is it bad for LeBron?
2: Because think about everything that he's going to hear. Oh, couldn't get it done. You know, so close. Next thing you know, you've got a 63-year-old LeBron running up and down the court trying to buy a ring on Amazon just to get six. You know, in my opinion, what he needs to do is you want to give, you know, why don't you give back to this league that gave so much to him? You know, go to a team like Sacramento for a year. Put some fans in the seats. Enjoy the ride for 1 year. Just enjoy the game with no expectations. No, you know what I mean?
0: And I don't know what you mean, but I appreciate
2: the
0: call,
2: Rick.
0: I give back to the league. Yes, LeBron, go play for a team that has no shot. I don't think that helps. I think that's worse than, in your words, winning a title. Winning a title is the worst thing. But I appreciate the takes, though. That's one Rick. Let's see if Rick in Baltimore can top Rick in San Diego. Rick, you have a high bar to try to meet in Baltimore. Go right ahead.
3: Well, if you're in the NBA and you're already a billionaire, you're the first NBA player who's still playing to become a billionaire. You've earned credit, and your brand in LA is something that no one can duplicate. Now, obviously, Michael Jordan did after he left the NBA, but in the NBA, if you see what LeBron did in L.A., he needs the Lakers more than the Lakers need him right now. He built his brand, and he built it on the West Coast. This is my personal opinion. I think he needs the Lakers more than they need him right now.
0: Okay. I think I appreciate that. We're up against it, Rick. But I'll say this. I think LeBron's brand was pretty strong in 2018 before he joined the Lakers. I don't think LeBron needed the Lakers. I think the Lakers needed LeBron because they hadn't made the playoffs for six straight years. And less than 2 years removed from that, they win a title. And obviously that's because of LeBron James. So I think the Lakers needed LeBron more than LeBron needed the Lakers then. If you're saying now he does, well, no, he's already built up this brand. We live in 2026 where we can do everything remotely now. It doesn't really matter so much where you live. And I will agree the Lakers don't need LeBron as much because they're tailoring things to somebody else, another superstar, and playing for the future. But I don't think that means that LeBron needs the Lakers. Trying to understand what you're throwing down. Since we are a month away, last call for phone calls, 310-840-4910. If there are any other Ricks out there, we'd love to hear from you. Since we are 1 month away from the NBA draft, we will do our first mock draft. And that lottery mock is next on Westwood One Sports Night.
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15: It's the beginning of the Memorial Day weekend and the beginning of a chance of rain and showers and thunderstorms as we go through here our Saturday morning. Chance of rain will be diminishing as we go through the day, so hopefully we'll catch a few rays of sun by afternoon with a high in the upper 70s and light winds. For a Saturday night, still an isolated shower or thunderstorm chance, overnight low at 64. And on our Sunday, looking pretty good, partly sunny, 83, should be about 85 on Memorial Day. We do have a chance of storms returning by Tuesday and Wednesday of next week. News on 6, I'm meteorologist Travis Meyer.
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0: in on West Virginia, Arizona State baseball. Top nine. Let's go Mountaineers. Let's go drink some beers in Arizona. Big 12 tournament baseball. Can't wait for the selection show on Monday. Got lacrosse this weekend. It's a big weekend, Memorial Day weekend. But right now, exactly 1 month away from this weekend, is the start of the NBA draft. A two-night event. Night one is round one. Night two is round two. They do the chimes, by the way, for the NBA, the way that we're used to hearing those in the NFL as well. And we can't wait. Excited to break down all the prospects. So, marking the one-month anniversary of the start of the draft, how about we do our mock draft 1.0? This is our mock draft for the lottery of the NBA draft. It starts with the number one pick. The Washington Wizards own that pick, at least for now. Utah isn't going to be denied, though. The Jazz are going to figure out a way to pry that pick out of Washington's hands, move up one spot. It's probably going to cost a couple first-round picks. They want them bad. Ownership helped them get A.J. DeBonta, is him, from Massachusetts to Utah Prep and then to BYU. Danny Ainge the same way. You think that they're going to let a couple of future first-round picks potentially cost them getting the player that they've had their eye on for a long, long time? Don't think so. Now, Washington's going to come out good in this arrangement, but A.J. DeBonta is the number one pick going to the Utah Jazz. Washington moves down a spot. The number two pick is locked in, and Washington gets the highest ceiling player in this draft, their next franchise player. That's Darren Peterson from Kansas. So A.J. DeBonta, BYU, to Utah. Washington drafting Darren Peterson from Kansas. Not my favorite player in this draft. That would be the player that goes number three on my mock here to the Memphis Grizzlies. Can understand why Darren Peterson goes two, obviously. Why? Caleb Wilson is the highest ceiling other than Peterson. Best motor in the draft. Best skill set. Most physically gifted player is Caleb Wilson from North Carolina. And Memphis is looking for a new face of their franchise. Ja Morant, they don't want that to be the face of their team anymore. That being all the off-court stuff and the way he's handled things publicly and some of the spats with coaching and management. Caleb Wilson, you spend 5 minutes with the kid. You listen to the guy talk, and you're like, yeah, he's it. Talent-wise, personality-wise, perfect for the Memphis Grizzlies. Number four, Chicago Bulls. Not a lot of separation between the top four prospects in this draft. So obviously, Chicago races to the podium and turns in Cameron Boozer from Duke. Other than maybe DeBonta, Boozer has the highest floor of any player in this draft. The Bulls, they're not going to pass on a chance to bring another Boozer to Chicago. Cam's dad, Carlos, playing many years in Chi-Town. Number five pick, the Los Angeles Clippers. There are rumors that they might trade out of this pick. Maybe they're trying to bring in some player from Milwaukee who's pretty good and use that as leverage. As of now, assuming the Clippers don't land Giannis, I think they cash in on their good fortune with this pick. This should have been Indiana's pick. It was top four protected. This is the fifth pick, obviously. You hit a home run in terms of the lottery odds. So just take the best scorer in the draft. Steve Ballmer, you got that newish building. You want to put stars in it. And Darius Acuff is one of those. Cash in on your fortune. Turn in Darius Acuff Jr. as the fifth pick in the draft. Sixth, the Brooklyn Nets. Still trying to build it up with prospects and skill sets that you like. And they're not going to pass on 6'5", 190 that can shoot threes and get Illinois to the Final Four. Keaton Wagler is the pick to the Brooklyn Nets. Sacramento's next up. This is where the run of point guards continue. It was Acuff and then Wagler, and now it's Mikel Brown Jr. from Louisville. Highest ceiling athletically of any of these four point guards. He dealt with some injuries, though, his season with the Cardinals, so he wasn't fully able to show all that he was in the collegiate stage. Eighth pick, Atlanta on the clock. Atlanta had itself a pretty nice season. This is a pick where they're hoping to get a player that can help them. And we're saying it's four consecutive picks with point guards. Kingston Flemings from Houston. To quote the caretaker, I think it was the caretaker, maybe it was the janitor. What character was it in The Longest Yard, the remake? Kingston Flemings, he's so fast. He makes people who are also fast not look fast. Being told that's the caretaker. Kingston Flemings. Atlanta needs backcourt help in a winning window. Flemings, he's the last of the elite point guards in this draft. They're not going to pass on that. Ninth pick, the Dallas Mavericks. You got Cooper Flagg. You have Kyrie Irving. We'll see who your new coach is. Masai Ujiri's great in the draft. And I think you hit a home run with Braden Burries from Arizona if he's available here. This is the best case scenario. You're talking about a player who's long, around 6'10", who can hit threes well. That's when you look at this team, what they most lack. Yeah, Kyrie can hit shots, but he's more of like a downhill driver, as we know. Christie is your best three-point shooter at the moment, I think. And then it's Cooper Flagg, and then you look at the post, you feel pretty good about it with Lively and Gafford. Braden Burries. That is the best case scenario. The Mavs need shooting. They need another franchise building block. Burries hits all those check marks. Got another trade at number 10. The Charlotte Hornets are now in the Milwaukee Bucks pick. If you're Milwaukee and you're going to reboot, hopefully getting a lot back for Giannis, then what would you ideally have? The number 10 pick or picks 14 and 18? Charlotte owns 14 and 18. I think they give up both those picks as a team that was close to making the playoffs for the first time in 10 years this year, Charlotte. Rather than take two players at 14 and 18, I think they trade up to Milwaukee's spot. Milwaukee looking for as many throws as the dartboard as they can get rebuilding without Giannis. And I think the Hornets have their eyes set on Michigan big man Eddie Mara. He was listed at 7'3 at Michigan. He was listed at 7'3 at the combine as well. His lateral movement is impressive for a man his size. He's a guy who's played multiple years of college basketball that's polished, that can step in and help you right away. And Charlotte could use a man like that, a big man inside, to add to their roster. These next two picks might be the most meaningful picks outside of the top four. The Golden State Warriors at 11, the Oklahoma City Thunder at 12. Before we get to OKC, obviously, let's start with the Warriors. Golden State's picks in. 11th overall, Golden State takes Yaxel Lindeborg from Michigan. Yaxel, you want to talk polished? Best player on a national championship winning team, an all-time Michigan team. Golden State still views itself as being in a winning window. So if their goal is, hey, let's try to make a move to try to land Giannis or bring LeBron James in to go along with Steph Curry and with Steve Kerr back, try to make a run at it, you're hoping your pick in the draft is going to help you with that this year. And Yaxel might be the most prepared player to be a gigantic impact as a rookie, outside of maybe players that are selected in the top four. So Golden State takes Yaxel Lindeborg to have on the wing. 12th overall, Oklahoma City. They're just going to keep to their process, man. Keep selecting really good players that have the skill set that they can develop. And if Nate Amat is available there from Tennessee at 12, they just feel great about it. OKC, they get knocked for lack of interior toughness. Well, it didn't show tonight. They really big boyed San Antonio with the 15-point win in game three of the Western Conference Finals. Amit, 6'11", tough as an ox, plus he can shoot threes. Nate Amit, the pick at 12. The Miami Heat are up, getting close to rounding out the lottery. The Heat, 13th. LeBaron Filon, Alabama. High-level shooter. Miami has uncertainty in its backcourt, so it would be wise for them to land another shooter like Filon, and that might be another team. Interested in the LeBron sweepstakes, the Giannis sweepstakes? They're always lingering, Miami. And you could use a shooter like LeBaron Filon, find a way to have him on the court if he is available at 13. Rounding out the lottery in the trade with Charlotte, Milwaukee's now picking 14th. And the third Michigan Wolverine in five picks is Moretz Johnson. Moretz Johnson, Michigan, a massive winner, one of the biggest winners at the combine. Measured well, shot it well from three. First of multiple building blocks in this draft taken for Milwaukee as they look to angle towards the future. That is our mock draft 1.0 for the NBA draft. D-Day, what's your level of excitement with the Wizards having the top pick?
1: I'm very excited. I thought I told you the story. I was like screaming in my car when they got the pick. People thought I was
0: road
1: raging.
0: You haven't told me. You didn't tell me where you were when the pick was announced.
1: I was in the car. I had a very mistimed Sunday afternoon and ended up driving. Thankfully, I was alone, so I just put YouTube TV on and listened to the television broadcast. I didn't watch it. I was driving. That would be irresponsible. But I was listening to the broadcast, and when they got it, I just started screaming. So there's people, and this is in D.C., or around D.C., wasn't quite in D.C. yet, but it was around D.C. on a Sunday. It wasn't bumper to bumper, but it was like way too close to bumper to bumper. And so we're almost at like a dead stop, and there's people around me just looking at me screaming in the car with no knowledge of what's going on. They probably think I was raging. In reality, I was filled with nothing but joy.
0: Is it like or more of a,
1: It's more of words that would get us kicked off of the air.
0: Bleep, yeah. Let's bleep and go.
1: No, I was literally cussing out every other NBA team. I sent a voice memo to a friend of mine that was cussing out Adam Silver. It was cussing out every other NBA team. The NBA's done. The Wizards are up. They're going to run the league for the next 50. It was like that sort of thing.
0: Is there one NBA team that you trash talk that you would like to share some of that trash talk on
1: the Thunder. Yeah. F the Thunder, we the new Thunder. Move out the way. And there was another one that came after move out the way. It was a descriptive term.
0: Is it kind of like the Ludacris song?
1: It is. B-Dot would be proud.
0: I'm sure he would. NBA Mock Draft 1.0, your reaction when you look at the list of players that I just selected for these teams?
1: I love Darren Peterson to Washington.
0: And getting a couple of first-round picks?
1: Yeah, I don't think they're going to trade the pick, but I like Darren Peterson to Washington. You're buying the Danny Ainge propaganda. You're like guzzling.
0: Oh, it's not about Danny Ainge.
1: No, it is.
0: It's this
1: he's the one
0: crazy
1: that's
0: owner.
1: The Utah stuff. I
0: think it's Ryan Smith. That if it was just the GM, I would not believe it. If it was just Ainge, but Danny Ainge works for Ryan Smith. Ryan Smith's a billionaire. Billionaires aren't used to being told no. And he's had so much invested in A.J. Dabanza for years that if you're telling me two first-round draft picks is all it's going to cost to get A.J. Dabanza, he's saying, score. Do that. Because that's his guy. He has so much belief. And it's not for basketball reasons. It's in, like, I've invested in this person. This is a marketing thing. I want this guy to be the face of Utah because he was at BYU. And I it's so much more about that than it is about Danny Ainge. Because I think Danny Ainge works for him.
1: Yeah, but he's also negotiating against other billionaires. And if you think it was only going to take two first-round picks, why haven't they pulled the trigger yet?
0: Because I don't think it's gotten the multiple first-round picks yet. Danny Ainge is probably still doing this. And there's time. Like, I am willing to make that prediction and stand firm on it, that Utah is not going to get this close to having the number one pick and this close to getting to A.J. Devonta. Also, there's a chance that Utah is listening to people say that Washington's going to take Peterson anyway. So if they believe that Washington's taking Peterson, they might stay pat and take it. But I think eventually it gets to a place where they don't want to risk it. And it probably matters a lot more to Utah that they secure A.J. Devonta and they're sure they have Devonta than Washington, you know, moves back. I don't think Washington's the initiator here. I think Washington's going to be happy regardless what happens. And we'll see if Utah gets uncomfortable enough to jump at it. And I think they do. Just knowing what I've learned about billionaires. Other than the top pick, though, anything else?
1: I know you're a big Caleb guy. I dig it.
0: Okay. Well, you watched it up close, too. Like, you saw what I saw. It's not like I'm a crazy person for this. Like,
1: I think he's better than Boozer. So, I'm with you. I probably think that Wagler might go before Acuff, but there's, like, one pick that separates them.
0: I'm not the hugest Wagler guy, but I like Wagler more than Mikael
1: Brown.
0: Well,
1: he at least gets in a defensive stance.
0: That is true. What do we have to put this show to bed?
1: We are rebranding. Well, not we. But somebody's rebranding. I don't know if it's the right rebrand. I'll tell you about it next.
2: Attention!
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4: 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It appears by its own numbers, the U.S. government seems insolvent. 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
1: Fun stuff tonight. 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The YouTube channel, that's been great. Shout out to everyone in the chat. Shout out to those who called in tonight. Free for All Friday, gigantic as always. Let's close things out by putting this show to bed.
2: So this is a major rebrand happening across the country, Josh. I'm sure you're very familiar with this, but Hooters is rebranding.
1: Is that right?
2: Yeah, they want to be more family-friendly because apparently booze with your wings is not family-friendly. They want to attract more, well, children to the establishment. I was stunned when I heard this.
1: Young children love breasts.
2: Yeah. I was going to let that one hang for a little bit more.
1: Anyway, was there what's the rebrand? How are they becoming more family friendly?
2: Well, they haven't put out a lot of information on that. They just want to become more family friendly. I don't know.
1: Have you ever been to a Twin Peaks? Have you ever been to that establishment?
2: It's the same thing, isn't it?
1: They're just a little bit more extreme than Hooters is. It's a little bit. See, I didn't know what Twin Peaks was. I just know the show Twin Peaks, and when I got to North Carolina, or where I'm at in Winston-Salem, where I did a show for 7.5 years, they were one of our big sponsors, and we did a show from there on Halloween. And I walk in, and I was not prepared for what I saw. I was like, "Oh, okay, this is a little different." Women in lingerie serving food, pretty much.
2: What'd you get?
1: Wangs.
2: Interesting.
1: They were pretty good. Family-friendly Hooters.
2: I don't know that they'll ever get there. You have to, completely rename yourself.
1: You know what? We need a sponsor for this segment. I think we do. Hooters would be a great one. Shout out to you. Put it to bed. Brought to you by Hooters. There is an NBA play-by-play announcer. Won't say his name. It won't be anybody that you immediately think of. That every time he would visit North Carolina, he'd want to hang out. But only would want to go to one place, Hooters. It's the only place. So we'd go to Hooters and watch ball every time this NBA announcer was in town. One time I got to go somewhere else other than Hooters. I took him to Cookout. And he called his wife. He was like, "I'm at a Cookout. They got something called Hush Puppies and cheer wine."
2: You make him sound old. That narrows down.
1: And I can get a chicken quesadilla and a corn dog as a side. Blew his mind.
2: Now, did he call his wife when he went to Hooters too, or is that just a Cookout thing?
1: Nah, he just called his wife when he went. Not when he went to Hooters. No, he's very familiar with their menu. Very familiar. Is there an NBA announcer that would be funny for you to suggest?
2: I don't think
1: hanging out with me at Hooters.
2: Anyone that wouldn't be funny, but I'm not just going to fire off names. Going to fire off names because then I'm just accusing people of going to Hooters.
1: Well, what's wrong with that? What if it was I walk in and the guy I'm talking about is in fact.

0: or if it was Breen and the wings get on the table and he says, bang!
1: That's what they do in Hooters.
0: Have a great Memorial Day weekend, everyone.
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1: The calls are rolling in across 300 markets in America, in Canada, however and wherever you listen or watch. Greatly appreciate that. 1 hour a week, the Jimmy Buffett rolls in. Free for All Friday, kicking off your weekend the right way. Memorial Day weekend at that. 310-840-4910. There is some NFL news this week that if you missed it, it's not good for the fans, and we'll talk about that momentarily. But let's go to Mr. Positive in Michigan first to kick off Free for All Friday the right way. Mr. Positive, you're up first. Let's get it going.
2: To my warriors, as I descend, as the night descends upon your mind, body, and soul, I want you to remember you are the master of destiny, the center of light. Your future is waiting, so fight the good fight. Boom shakalaka. Do not let the darkness scare you. Do not fear the darkness. You are the light of the world. Let your dreams and goals shine through to the world and go for your dreams. And lastly, the Tigers, the Detroit Tigers, suck. We better get better. Or we're in the dumpster.
1: Who'd they lose to? I can't bring them up, Mr. Positive. I've said I wouldn't bring them up until they sweep somebody. Who did they lose to tonight, your Tigers?
2: As a matter of fact, I forgot. They lost 7-4. They suck.
1: To who?
2: In Detroit.
1: To who?
2: Warriors. Ah, God, someone help me. Raise. Oh, come on, you guys. Help the Warrior. Mr. Positive. 7-4, Baltimore, that's who they lost
1: Thank
2: to.
1: Thank you.
2: Oh, my
1: Thank
2: God.
1: Thank you.
2: You betcha, you guys. Love you all. Right. Boom shakalaka.
1: Thank you. Gosh, it's unbelievable. Mr. Positive, kicking us off the right way. Here was the news, by the way, that you might have missed, and we'll get to all the free-for-all Friday calls throughout this hour. 310-840-4910. You steer the ship for this hour and this hour only. The NFL's international policy is bad, bad news for football fans. If you missed it, the league says that they're going to go to 10 international games from 8. Okay, whatever. But then they said that teams would no longer be able to protect certain home games. This is no good. This is something that should be rejected. This is something fans should push back on. Local communities, especially business communities, should push back on it, especially that are dependent on business when it comes to home games and what might be brought from those home games. Think about certain rivalries in the league. How wrong it would feel if the Chicago Bears hypothetically wouldn't visit Lambeau Field in a certain year. Or if the Steelers don't visit Baltimore or vice versa. Think about NFC East rivalries. How wrong it would feel for one of those games to not be played at a home site and instead be played somewhere in Munich or Berlin. Protections, actually, you know what's even worse than rivalry games potentially being played internationally? How about cross-conference games? This is where protections are necessary. Here's a very good example of this, D-Day. Chiefs at Seahawks this year. That's a monumental game, right? That'd be one of those games that if you're trying to put it in a spotlight and sell it and go internationally, that makes sense to do it, right? Kenneth Walker facing the team that he just won a Super Bowl with. Because they are cross-conference opponents, these teams haven't met in 4 years. And the last time Seattle hosted Kansas City was 8 years ago. So normally for cross-conference games, and there are some exceptions where it happens sooner, but for most of them, it's a four-year cycle. You don't play team in the other conference, but every 4 years, which means for home sites per site, you're talking about 8-year rotations. So think about this. If you're a Seahawks fan, actually, I think the game's in, no, it's in Seattle. If you're a Seahawks fan and you have never watched Patrick Mahomes before, you're excited. You want to watch him play in your stadium. Or how about you're in Seattle for whatever reason, you're a Chiefs fan. You're excited about the one time in 8 years they're going to be playing in Seattle. Well, if that game's international, the next time Chiefs, Seahawks would happen in Seattle again, 2034. Meaning Patrick Mahomes might never play another game in that stadium. And that's not a good thing. It isn't. That's why certain games should be protected. And there are more than enough games to avoid this, especially if they expand the schedule, which they're going to do eventually, to 18 games per team. The message that the NFL is sending this year, that they've sent recently on the international front, is not a good one. The message is essentially this. We've taken the American audience for granted. Thus, we are wanting to widen the pot elsewhere. We want to attract audience that does not care about us, so we're going to prioritize the audience that doesn't care about us while taking for granted this captured audience that we have in America. Assuming that you'll get the people that don't care, and assuming the people that you have already, air quote, captured, aren't going to go somewhere else. This is what justifies a predominantly Spanish halftime show with Bad Bunny, which the league said was intended to reach international audiences, or sending more games overseas. That's what we're seeing. And Rams 49ers is a good example. That's one of the best games on the schedule. Those might be the two most talented teams in the sport. And that game's going to Australia. This should sound familiar. A lot of talk about NASCAR this week, because you got the Coke 600 right after the Indy and Indy 500, and Kyle Busch tragically passed away this week. But when Kyle Busch became an icon in the 2000s, along with Dale Earnhardt Jr. and Jeff Gordon and all these others, NASCAR was at its peak point in the 2000s. If you look at the ratings that NASCAR was drawing in at that time, it was astounding. And they were so great that they felt comfortable doing what? Abandoning traditional tracks in the South and abandoning traditional weekends in the South for unconventional markets, untraditional markets. Let's try to reach Vegas. Let's try to reach California. Let's try to play a race somewhere else. And then last decade, the ratings crashed because the fan base that they had taken for granted in the South bailed on them. You don't care about us, so we're going to go elsewhere. Is that going to happen to the NFL based on the news that we saw this week? No. But this international policy, while it isn't a breaking point yet, there is a breaking point that you can find. The question is, what might that be? An overseas Super Bowl? Will that be the turning point? Will that be that's the shining American event? Don't send that away. Congrats to Nashville, by the way, this week, officially getting the 2030 Super Bowl. What if it's having a team that is full-time overseas? Sending a team overseas the entire season that is based there. That would be absurd. The NFL should not be the league that takes that risk. Let somebody else do that, since you are king. You are on top of everything. But it's bad news for the fans, this news this week, and don't let anybody tell you differently. 310-840-4910 if you want in. Marty is in Indiana, and apparently Marty and I are linked at the hip on an opinion. I don't know what that take is, but that's what I'm being told in my ear. Marty, where are we aligned?
3: Because, Josh, this is my third time calling, we despise and hate the Yankees full tilt. But yes. The reason I'm calling, remember last week when maybe you don't, but you brought up the Mookie Wilson story about the ball and when you got married, all that kind of stuff.
1: That's it. Yeah, I saw Mookie Wilson, to recap it real quickly. Saw Mookie Wilson on the field when I was a kid, and my brother presented the ball, and I have a Mookie Wilson signed baseball. That means a lot to me, yeah.
3: That story is gaining legs. I've told that story twice already.
1: What's the response you get?
3: Both of my – my good buddy from Little League days from 1972. He got a kick out of that. And my landlord, he's a bigger baseball fan than my buddy from Little League. They both got a big kick out of that. So
1: I love it. I love it. Thanks for sharing that with me. It's good to hear from
3: and,
1: you.
3: And real quick before we hang up, though, I'm just so glad. I thought you was dissing Bill Buckner because I didn't want to bring up the 1979 World Series, but you weren't dissing Bill Buckner.
1: 86 World Series. You don't have to bring up the 79 World Series. We don't need to do that.
3: It's well, not, you weren't even born yet.
1: That's true, I wasn't, but that's no excuse for me not to know what happens with my squad. I appreciate the call, though. It's good to hear from you. I hope you'll give us a call back. 310-840-4910. Let's go to Paul, who's in Detroit. Michigan is Mr. Positive's domain, and Paul apparently has serious issues with Mr. Positive. You're on Free For All Friday, which means you could steer the ship in whatever direction you please. Why is this the direction you want to steer things as my Apple Watch tries to talk to me?
4: My gosh, man, you had to bring it up. Mr. Positive. I am so positive that this guy has turned me negative. Anytime I hear anybody, Josh, it's nothing against your radio show or anything, but gosh, can you guys please quit taking his calls? Because it's just ridiculous. He comes on, oh, Mr. Positive, I want to talk about myself and how I'm this grand listener of yours and fan, and oh my gosh, he's full of praise and this, that, and other. And then he follows up with, the Tigers suck. You know, what kind of clown act is that? I mean, it's all about, I want to hear
1: my
4: voice.
1: Do the Tigers not suck? They are last place in the AL.
4: But isn't this Central. Mr. Positive? Mr. Positive,
1: it is a good
4: positive,
1: point.
4: Positive?
1: It is a good a critique that Mr. Positive, at points, is pretty negative. So do we need a rebranding of sorts? Like, what would you recommend the rebrand be for Mr. Positive? What would you recommend?
4: Mr. Don't Ever Call Again. How about that? Because he's embarrassing. He's embarrassing to Michiganders, dude. I'm full of it, bro. I'm like, he's making me
1: so...
4: Are
1: you not mad at your Tigers? Are you not mad at them for losing to a team I can't refer to until they sweep somebody? By three
4: I'm not mad at them per se because I would like to be, I would love to be, it'd be field of dreams for me to be out there, but you know what? I don't have that in me, obviously. I'm sitting here as a listener, but
1: I don't know that.
4: The
1: you
4: thing
1: sound
4: is,
1: pretty
4: I think it's Scott Harris. That's the problem. This guy has had way enough time to make this work, and he's just, you know, nickel and dimed and doesn't even want to spend any money on, you know, getting a critical hitter when we needed him last year at the trade deadline.
1: Hold one sec. Again, I'll push back a bit. Like, you, Tarik Skubal, they thought they were trying to pay him $19 million in arbitration. It ended up being $31 million, if memory serves. And then right after that is when they signed Framber Valdez, who's going tomorrow. And they also re-upped with Jack Flaherty. And there's one more
4: Jack
1: pitcher
4: Flaherty
1: that I'm forgetting that they brought back. Again, like, you can disagree with the evaluation, but to say that they haven't spent, they did spend.
4: And no, but did they, really? Because they signed Baez, which, okay, that, when that had occurred, I was due.
1: 10th in payroll.
4: I felt like
1: tenth
4: that was a good deal.
1: The Tigers.
4: I'm sorry?
1: 10th in payroll, the Tigers this year. 10th in payroll.
4: Well, and you know, here's the thing. When Scott Harris was coming in, he was supposed to be this guru. You know, you got to hit the strike zone, and the guys have got to be able to control. You know, I'm talking about them on the mound. That was the key, is they had to, you know, you put it in the box, put it in the box, put it in the box, and then we go and get pitchers that don't even, the dude last year, I can't even remember his name now, we got him from, like, Minnesota or something, and he never pitched not once in the bright lights, you know, and he's still on injured reserve. We got more guys on injured reserve, and I think it's a product of when you come in and you have this philosophy that you have to rechange how guys go to the plate, and you can't work this. You got to work outside. I'm so frustrated.
1: All I'll say is, I hope this was cathartic, and that's why it's good to hear from you. I appreciate you. This is what Free For All Friday's about. It's good to
4: have
1: you with us.
4: But here's the thing. I'm not mad at him. You asked me if I'm mad.
1: I understand. I understand. We've got more to get to. 310-840-4910. Appreciate the call from Michigan. Hey, if it's okay for callers to have issues with each other and to have issues with your sports teams, but I do understand the rebrand potential of, all right, if you're going to be Mr. Positive, you should probably be super positive. I don't know. Just an idea. 310-840-4910. For this hour and this hour only, we're taking your free-for-all Friday calls where you can steer the ship in whatever direction you please. We're also looking at post-game sound, perhaps? OKC San Antonio? Chance to react to some of that as well, as OKC won by 15 tonight over San Antonio Game 3 of the Western Conference Finals. OKC up 2-1 in that series. All that next on Westwood One Sports Night.
0: Summer's here, and life is on the move. Graduations, vacations, and more. 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
5: 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It appears by its own numbers, the U.S. government seems insolvent. 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
18: It's the beginning of the Memorial Day weekend and the beginning of a chance of rain and showers and thunderstorms as we go through here our Saturday morning. Chance of rain will be diminishing as we go through the day, so hopefully we'll catch a few rays of sun by afternoon with a high in the upper 70s and light winds. For a Saturday night, still an isolated shower or thunderstorm chance, overnight low at 64. And on our Sunday, looking pretty good, partly sunny, 83, should be about 85 on Memorial Day. We do have a chance of storms returning by Tuesday and Wednesday of next week. For News on 6, I'm meteorologist Travis Meyer.
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0: It's Free for All Friday. 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
1: We're on 300 markets across this great country. Jimmy Buffett playing, starting Memorial Day weekend the right way. This hour, your one chance each week to steer the ship in whatever direction you please. Already been steered to some interesting places. Calls for Mr. Positive not to be taken anymore. Phone calls. Perhaps a rebrand for Mr. Positive. Baseball. Some Yankee hate. That's fun. 310-840-4910. We do have Victor Wembanyama post-game sound after OKC went into San Antonio. Kind of big boy, the Spurs. Double-digit win in San Antonio to take home court back in the series. Before we get to that, let's go to Carter from the Bronx. 310-840-4910. Carter, you're on Free For All Friday on Westwood One Sports Night. 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
19: Bada bing, bada boom. It's your boy, Carter, the truth. Joshy boy, my sweet, sweet Joshy boy. How you been, buddy? I miss you.
1: I'm doing well. It's a big, big weekend locally when you have the Carolina Hurricanes game two tomorrow night, my Canes facing Montreal, and then massive race weekend when you have the Coke 600, which is going to be emotional after the passing of Kyle Busch. You have the Indy 500 on Sunday, and a lot of people have Monday off. So that's all great.
19: And Josh,
1: Memorial Day sales are all over the place.
19: Josh, you're forgetting the most important thing, the most important event of Memorial Day weekend. What am I going to say, Joshy boy? What am I going to say?
1: Are you talking about Duke lacrosse facing Princeton and on the women's side, North Carolina facing Maryland? How about Notre Dame, Syracuse?
19: Yes, that's
1: on the men's side as well. That's good.
19: In general, this weekend is owned by lacrosse. Memorial Day weekend is lacrosse weekend. It's the penultimate weekend for college lacrosse. Unfortunately, there's no the Hopkins Blue Jays are out. I'm pulling for the Maryland women, but I think this year it's going to Syracuse. Mr. Joey Spallina is going to get his trophy this year. Probably going to be the Tauriton winner. I just wanted to put that out there, Joshy. And if you're going to do anything on Monday, if you're going to watch one thing, it's got to be that championship, and we got two games tomorrow, okay? Second thing I want to say, let's frigging go, O's. And what the heck was up with Mr. Sourpuss calling in here, crying about Mr. Positive? Hey, if you got a problem with Mr. Positive, you got a problem with Carter from the Bronx, all right? Mr. Positive, you keep calling in, baby. You keep calling in and doing what you please. I hope your mother's doing well. Hey, if there's going to be any rebrand for when Mr. Positive is negative, okay? I have an idea here. When it's negative, Mr. Positive, that's Mr. HIV Positive. What do you think?
1: Oh my God. We'll do that. But that does remind me of the great South Park bit. Did you ever watch South Park D-Day?
20: Not a South Park guy.
1: It was a Magic Johnson episode talking about HIV and things. and the line that kept on being said, I think Cartman had HIV. It's like, I'm not just positive, I'm HIV positive. That was like the line that he would use over and over and over again. I'm going to use that as a segue. I don't know if there is a good segue out of that, but we'll go to V in Chicago, who is a Carolina Hurricanes fan. Since I brought up the Canes, I'm glad I didn't take off work tomorrow or yesterday, V, to watch game one. Glad I wasn't there in person. I won't be there tomorrow night either, but I'm scared. I'm scared for our Canes. How worried are you?
2: Okay, I'm going to be completely honest. I did not watch game one. I was busy watching my Wolves, which, shout out to them. They won game four versus the Griffins, and they're moving on to the Western Conference Finals. They're playing the Colorado Eagles, which is the Avalanche affiliate. So shout out to them. But once I got home, I watched some highlights, and we had 32 seconds of pure joy, and then it all went downhill. But I'm going to be...
1: I was watching with a Canadiens fan. A Canadiens fan was in my house watching the first period of that game. I had to kick him out, say, hey, vibes aren't good.
2: Okay, that's funny.
1: You had to go. And what happened afterwards? What happened afterwards? The Canes started getting back to their game. It's my fault.
2: Yeah. Yeah. I'm going to be honest. We're going to do much better in game two. This is a gritty team. Yeah. They can come out of stuff like this. I mean, we've been perfect throughout the playoffs. Like, one playoff loss doesn't concern me. We're supposed to make mistakes. I feel like that was a wake-up call, and they're going to learn their lesson. So, I don't know if you hear me. I'm raising up. I'm raising my rally call. Hopefully, they can get a win. Hopefully, they can make this Caniac heart kindle with joy on their birthday. Let's get a birthday win for me. Let's go.
1: It's your birthday tomorrow? Happy birthday.
2: Yep.
1: Enjoy yourself.
2: Thank you.
1: Happy birthday to you, V. There he goes. Go Canes. We'll see how they do tomorrow night. I hope you're right. Getting to the Western Conference Finals in the NBA. We just heard from Victor Wembanyama, this game having ended in the last hour. Here was Victor. This is probably the most noteworthy thing he had to say after the game. Putting it on himself. He lost this game by double digits. And Victor saying he needs to be better for his team.
21: Gotten a lot of defensive attention your whole career all year. But has it felt the last couple games like it's harder to get space? Like they're crowding you a little more, making it more difficult on you?
22: I feel like I have trouble making my teammates better right now. If that's what I should do better. My shooting splits aren't terrible. I need to be more of a team player.
1: Victor didn't rebound it all that well, as I think Burton Baltimore was pointing out a short while ago. Victor, in terms of shooting the ball, I mean, 8 of 15, missed a couple of free throws. Plus four, if that matters to you at all. But that's what leaders do. You put the blame on your shoulders. De'Aaron Fox, he returned to the lineup for San Antonio, then went down limping off the court. You got a little bit of help back. Talking about Dylan Harper, good thing he wasn't injured so much that he couldn't play tonight. Here was Wimby on Fox and Harper's efforts.
22: Yeah, it pains me to see them in pain. I trust that they're going to be healthy soon and come back. But they should take care of their health. As always, like we did in game one, we're going to have them back.
1: They do need those guys to be healthy. Because Harper wasn't the same player that we saw in the first two series. Fox obviously got banged up when it was still a close game. You need those guys in if you're going to beat Oklahoma City, even if you muck up the game like they did tonight. One more from Wimby, moving it ahead. Now, do you let frustration get to you? Game four, Sunday night, a game that San Antonio now needs to have.
23: Seemed like there was some frustration between him and Devin, maybe all of you guys. You know, you've obviously been in that situation when they're clawing at you and facing that physicality. What's that balance like, being frustrated but needing to kind of keep your composure?
22: There's no place for frustration. It's annoying, of course, but we're going to use that, you know, as energy.
1: To get more reaction to Oklahoma City and San Antonio Game 3, let's go to Paul, who's in Massachusetts. What's been your thought now? How has your opinion changed on this series based on tonight and now San Antonio trailing Oklahoma City 2-1 in the series, Paul?
24: Well,
3: as Hulk Hogan would say, I'll tell you, brother, live via the Broad Street Bodega from the Whip City Westfield Westwood One, this is wicked. And to put in terms of structure, as Spock would say, this is the most illogical and most awesome, what I call final, semifinal, going into this series. These are two monster teams, and the unique part is San Antonio has all three aspects that are wicked: defense, perimeter shooting, and inside paint movement. And, of course, Oklahoma, everyone knows, doesn't really have the three-point game, and they don't really need it because they're so wicked. They can move the ball in the paint, and I think they scored the most twos. And right off the rip, game one, double overtime, Ollie Foreman, Andre the Giant, Hulk Hogan, and right off the rip. And then Oklahoma comes back. And then tonight we saw something I don't think we could have expected. It was a change and shift in just simple fact that San Antonio came out like a house of fire and went up by 18. And then the second team comes in the second quarter, and the Oklahoma Thunder have a second team that's lightning. And that shifted and added a dynamic that I don't think anyone really expected. And, of course, they come on to dominate and continue to win in their stadium. This could be the moment tonight that shifts the curve in this. And this is the best part. Now out here in the East, you've got the Knicks that are just good, better, best. It's like watching Tyson with those eyes of an assassin looking left, looking right. You know someone's going to get knocked out. And whichever team gets to the finals, this is going to be a juggernaut final, because if New York and Brunson comes out and plays Superman, and if New York can be quick and move around and stop the player of the year, which they were able to do tonight in Oklahoma, they stopped their best player, I forget the name. This could be an awesome final. We haven't seen this in years.
1: Yeah, and here's the thing. I like the analogy, and I appreciate the call from Massachusetts. The analogy you make talking about boxing, because that's what tonight kind of felt like. It's not college basketball where it's single elimination. It's rounds to this. And it felt like tonight was round three, and it felt like a boxing match where in a 48-minute game there were 53 fouls called, both teams attempting 33 free throws apiece. Like a lot of physicality. That third quarter felt like it took forever just to get through it. And OKC, which once had the label of being soft, did not look soft by any means tonight and found a way to win on the road, ripping back home court. But to your point about the Knicks, if the Knicks make quick work of New York, and that's why there should be urgency tomorrow, even though they're up 2-0 in Cleveland, such a great advantage, regardless of who you get between OKC and San Antonio. That series is going to be a long one, and we know it. And it's so physical that having the rest would be so helpful for the Knicks and give them a shot in that finals. Let's go to John, who's in Detroit. We've heard a lot from Detroit. We heard from Mr. Positive, and then we heard somebody have a problem with Mr. Positive, and then we heard somebody defend and, in fact, say that if you have an issue with Mr. Positive, you have an issue with him. I'm not going to mention the team that beat the Tigers tonight because I'm a fan of that team, and I disowned them earlier this week until they sweep a series this year. But you could talk about the team that lost to that team, those Detroit Tigers. John, where are you steering the ship?
4: Well, you have the best baseball hats in all time. Fred Lynn was one of my first baseball players that I got to meet. Yeah.
1: For those who don't know, by the way, what team is that? Just so you can say it. I can't, you know.
4: The Birds of the Orioles. Do you want to say it? Like, I don't know.
1: No, I can't. I'm not allowed to. So thank you.
4: I have no idea. Yeah, well, thank you very much. So Mr. Positive, yeah. He's a radio legend, and I was like, who is this guy? So when I reached out to this person, and it turns out, like, and I actually talked to him now, and he lives within me. I don't even know what he looks like or who he is, but he's a good dude. So, like, you got to back him up. But yeah, Tigers are stink. Pistons, Wings, everything, but we are awesome. We're not a Cleveland type sports area. I don't know what your affiliation is, but like, I know when
1: I live in North Carolina, where the Carolina Hurricanes are my squad. I root for the team that beat your Tigers tonight, and those are the two teams. That's my That's my affiliation. Those are my two teams that I root for.
4: Okay, yeah, but you're a young pup, but obviously you put a lot of time in for schooling and for radio and things like that. So it's just curious to where you come from, and it's fun. Yeah, please. But Mr. Positive is he's just a fun dude, man. Leave him alone. He's great, but I like hearing what you're saying and how you engineers break it down. And I'm sorry, we from Detroit perspective, we just only talk about the faults of the sports. I don't honestly care about the NBA finals or anything right now because it's who flops worse and yada yada.
1: At least you got the Michigan Wolverines who won a basketball title.
4: Mike Spartan, but yes, sir.
1: They're good too. Jeremy Fears is about to come back. You made it to the Sweet 16. I mean, Izzo, it's not bad. I don't know.
4: It's awesome. Okay. It is fun. But, this is what it's fun to talk about. And thank you for being on the air.
1: It's so good to hear from you. Thanks for the call. 310-840-4910. You have the opportunity to steer the ship for another 20 minutes, and then that's it. Because we're going to go to L.A., one of our newest affiliates. It's 97.1 The Fan out that way. And we're going to be joined by D-Mac, pardon, who's going to drop by. That's Doug McCain going to drop by, and we'll get some perspective from the West Coast end of things. Up next, the last of those free-for-all Friday phone calls, and perhaps the best story in sports right now. This is Westwood One Sports Night.
0: Remember Deshaun Watson? He's been on IR the last 19 months. And now, the frontrunner to be the Browns starter. But Shedeur Sanders and Dylan Gabriel are coming for the job. As always, the quarterback carousel in Cleveland is one to watch. Westwood One Sports.
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25: 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It appears by its own numbers, the U.S. government seems insolvent. 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

0: It's last call for phone calls on Free For All Friday. 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Here's Josh Graham for Westwood One Sports Night.
1: Yes, last call for phone calls. Let the Buffett play. Wish I had margaritas next to me. Instead, I have just a couple of Gatorades, per usual. Doug McCain, 97.1, the Fan in L.A., which launched this week, going to join us in the next 20 minutes. Let's get to the calls, 310-840-4910. David's in Pittsburgh. Let's let you steer the ship. Are we talking Pittsburgh sports, David?
2: Yes, sure, we are a little bit not. My favorite team is the Steelers, and when Mike Tomlin left with his staff, it was a breath of fresh air because the Steelers needed a new direction because that regime got stale in Pittsburgh pretty fast. And then my second favorite team is collegiate, is Ohio State. And when Arthur Smith left Pittsburgh, I'm like, okay, that's good. Now he's in Ohio State, which ain't good. And just not an Arthur Smith fan. And if you're a Wolverine fan, you ought to be loving that right now because I don't think he's going to help
1: Hold one second. Would you have said it this time a year ago, though, or when Matt Patricia was hired, based on his NFL background, that you would have been super pumped if Matt Patricia was your defensive coordinator? He was awesome last year for you guys. You don't think an NFL head coach and a great offensive coordinator, that's how you get head coaching jobs, is going to do well with your guy, with Julian Sain?
2: The only way he's going to become better is if he's actually going to change his philosophy, because he loves his three tight end sets, and he loves running the ball, which Ohio State's a passing team with their wide receivers. And I don't know if he is capable of changing his philosophy on offensive configurations so they can play. And that's what kind of worries me.
1: I would just say that Arthur Smith, as an offensive play caller, it was not the largest of sample sizes in Pittsburgh. But the reason why you get head coaching jobs is because you're pretty damn good as a coordinator. And he nearly took Ryan Tannehill to the Super Bowl. Let's not forget that. And working with one of the best quarterbacks in college, and like you said, the best talent, I again will use the Patricia example. We could have been having this phone call at this time last summer, and you tell me, based on his NFL resume, why Matt Patricia wasn't going to be good for Ohio State, and he was incredible. So does it mean Arthur Smith's going to be that? Not necessarily, but I think you should be pretty excited that Ohio State's the type of program that they can hire former NFL head coaches to be coordinators.
2: He had Derrick Henry to help him out with Tennessee when he was the OC for them. And Derrick Henry is a beast, but he didn't have anybody in Atlanta that they could complement that. And granted, he did take Tannehill, and Tannehill was a pretty good QB when he played. He played pretty good for Miami. He also played pretty good for Tennessee.
1: Yeah.
2: But
1: yeah,
2: I just said
1: be patient, and we'll revisit this. I'm not going anywhere. And if I'm wrong, I'll remember this conversation and I'll wear it. But I'm going to be optimistic about the Buckeyes, and I'll be optimistic about Arthur Smith. Thanks so much for the call. It's good to hear from you. I hope you'll give us a shout back on Free For All Friday some other time. D-Day, I said put a pin in this from last night. We didn't get a chance to talk about it. Is SNL back? This is my Free For All Friday submission. Is this cast? See, I always view SNL, and I know you know Ball on SNL as I do. I view SNL like a sports team, and I think there are times you have rebuilding seasons and you have a lot of turnover and you need the cast to try to build chemistry and learn some things. Like, this cast now has been together a handful of years. You have the great Weekend Update crew of Shay and Colin Jost, and you have Mikey Day, who's been there a while now, the addition to Cam Patterson, who was on Kill Tony, and who's the lady on this season, who's just become an absolute star, who's the next Kate McKinnon type, the next Tina Fey?
3: Ashley Padilla, she's the best.
1: Amazing. She's the star. And if she's back for another season, SNL, I think, is back. I think it's been really, really good. And it was after a few seasons where I didn't think it was that great, but I think it's like sports. Do you like that analogy that, hey, sometimes you turn over a lot of talent, and then sometimes you got to build it back up, build up a roster?
3: I do. I don't think I was ever as down on SNL as you were. I didn't think it sucked. I didn't think it sucked.
1: I didn't say that. I always liked the show. I liked the institution. I'll tell you the most annoying thing that people do with SNL, by the way. I hate it when people just say, oh, this is absolutely the best cast, and it isn't close, and today it's just terrible. I hate when people do that, because then my follow-up question is always, when did you go to high school? When were you in college? And it's always in that period, the cast that they talk about. Oh, I mean, nothing's better than when Will Ferrell was there, and then it was Jimmy Fallon and Tina Fey on the desk, or
3: Jimmy
1: in more recent years.
3: Nothing for me.
1: Exactly, but some people love it. And then, there's some
3: Jimmy
1: people.
3: Fallon, I think your comedy chops suck.
1: Ten years later, there's people that would say, oh, yeah, when it was Fred Armisen, Kristen Wiig, and Will Forte, and Seth Meyers, that's when it was at its best. And if you go back further, Farley, and then with the Eddie Murphy crew, the show's an institution. It's an institution, and that's why, again, I'm surprised it's still going. I'm surprised that Netflix or somebody hasn't decided to do Friday Night Live, and you can go a little bit further when you can make jokes and not have to worry about the FCC and all. But there's a respect there where no one tries to usurp ground there, and it's an institution. And I think the cast is good again. I think it's good.
3: I wish somebody would try Friday Night Live just to see it bomb and blow up, because the idea of what it is insanity. I can't wait for it. When Lorne Michaels eventually retires and Tina Fey runs it, we're in good hands. Because Tina Fey is one of my favorites of all time.
1: Huge fan of Tina Fey. I could see Russia from my house. 310-840-4910. Let's go to Brandon, who's in Chicago. Brandon, you're on Westwood One Sports Night. Where are you steering the ship?
4: Hey, what's good, Josh? Thanks for taking my call, man.
1: Sure. What do you think?
4: Two things real quick on the NBA. Do you think the Spurs should try and defend SGA one-on-one? Because it seems like he's making all the right reads, and it's leaving, you know, for wide open threes. Maybe just let SGA beat you, and then if he beats you, he does. And then on the MLB front, you know, I was watching the Cubs versus the White Sox last weekend, mm-hmm. and I'm actually a Cubs fan, but the White Sox are playing a really good brand of baseball. They're a fun team to watch.
1: Murakami hits bombs, man. That guy's awesome.
4: I think they have more all-stars than the Cubs, actually, you know, with, you know, Murakami, Montgomery, Vargas, and then they got Martin pitching. Do you think they should try and, you know, bolster up their team at the trade deadline, maybe try and get some more pitching, and then they got another young guy in Braden Montgomery, mm-hmm. you know, down in the system.
1: I don't know. I mentioned this, and thanks for the call. I mentioned that Memorial Day is a weekend that a lot of managers, GMs, execs circle in baseball because it's a good round point to figure out where your team's at. Are you a buyer? Are you a seller? They're like a game over 500, I think. Oliver, thumbs up or thumbs down, is Murakami the second best Japanese hitter that we've got in baseball right now after Ohtani? I'm trying to think. Like, I know you have great pitchers that are Japanese, but Murakami, he's close to 20 bombs already, and he just hits nukes.
5: Say probably right now, yes, but Seiya Suzuki is also right there. He's fantastic for the Cubs, too.
1: Great submission. So I don't know yet. It's too soon to say that. In terms of how you defend SGA, I think it's a pick-your-poison situation. I think being as physical as they've been proved not to work that well tonight. We'll see how Game 4 is officiated. Alan in Toronto, you're the last free-for-all Friday phone call. Let's make it a good one, Alan.
6: Aaron announced that it's going to be his last year in 2026. I don't agree with that. He should have just said that he waited till the end of the year and say, I'm officially retired now. I announced my retirement. And he did not warrant a $9 million raise. Art Rooney II and Omar Khan, what were they thinking? Their rear ends must have been thinking. Look at his stats. 3,322 passing yards, 24 touchdowns. Very, very pedestrian. Only 7 interceptions. He was not known as an interception man. 65% completion rates, but only 3.7 yards per throw. And he had 21 carries for 61 yards and one TD. Not good at all, you know. And they had a very disastrous wild card against Houston, 30-6 loss. And the very best I can give him is a question mark. 42 years old is very, very old for a quarterback, and he's an insecure world, and the bubble could burst at any time. I don't agree with that $9 million raise. It's crazy.
1: Let me explain it so it doesn't sound as crazy. I appreciate the phone call, as always, from Toronto. Legendary sports caller from Toronto. I think it's more agent work here. The Steelers feel that Rodgers is an upgrade over whatever they have in the building at the moment. They were planning on him to come back. And since it's a one-year deal, it's not something that's going to hamstring you paying $9 million more. It's not like something, if you have it for this year, great. Most of the hay is in the barn already with what your roster is. So I wouldn't get too hung up on the fact he's getting paid $9 million more. I don't think you should view it through the merits of how he played. They want Aaron to be their quarterback. They have the money to spend it. Great. There's a negotiation that ends you in that spot. But in terms of him being the best option, I don't think there were a lot of great alternatives available for Pittsburgh. When talking about LeBron's Laker legacy and whether or not he will be returning to L.A., I think it's wise to talk to somebody that's actually on the scene. So as we put Free For All Friday in our rearview mirror, we go to Doug McCain, D-Mac, from our show's newest affiliate, and he joins us next on Westwood One. He'll be returning to L.A. I think it's wise to talk to somebody that's actually on the scene. 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

0: 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D-Mac, congrats on the launch. Thank you for the time. Let's start with the Lakers. We've been talking a lot about them tonight. Start with LeBron James. Let's start here. What's your confidence level that he stays or he goes?
1: LeBron's end saying, okay, I want to get a max contract. I want to get paid what I'm worth. And if you're LeBron, you just look at the second round series against the Thunder, knowing that you were a 41-year-old that was the best player on the court because you're better than Austin Reeves, who's about to potentially get a deal that's anywhere between $200 to $241 million. And then your franchise player, Luka Doncic, was injured, yet you were still the guy that was out there producing and you were the best player. But I think from an option standpoint, there's really just not a lot of teams out there that have cap space that he would want to go to, right? You got the Bulls, you got the Nets. He's already said he doesn't want to go to a team that's rebuilding. And then you where the Cavs are, which everyone kind of wants to just have him go there for a third straight time, a storybook ending. A lot would have to happen for him to go there. And would he really go there for the minimum just to go home? Or does he want to stay in LA where he's been for a long time, where his family lives, where his daughter's growing up, his son's growing up, and then also his son is on the team? So I still feel like he's going to end his career with the Lakers. And here's the thing, too. If you're the Lakers, there's a 26-6 guy that you don't have to commit a long-term contract to. But if they're not going to bring him back, there's not a lot of better options. So perfect world is he comes back on a $20, $30 million deal, something in that range, and then you can still have some pieces for Luka and Reeves, maybe get a center, maybe get a 3 and D wing. So my gut tells me LeBron James is going to be back in L.A.
0: Being joined by D-Mac, Doug McCain joining us from 97.1 The Fan in L.A. This is where we need your perspective. We need the perspective of an Angelino, because from afar, it would seem his Laker legacy is a little bit tricky. Top five player all time, but almost certainly not a top five Laker, considering how many great players have played there for such a long time. But eight seasons isn't a small amount of time, and obviously the title. If this is it, what do you think his Laker legacy is?
1: It's complicated, and you're absolutely right. You hit the nail on the head there where it feels like just the stature of him, right? He's arguably the best player to ever play, but he's not embraced in this town like a Kobe, and rightfully so, because Kobe played his entire career here, or even some other Lakers that we've seen in the past, the Magic Johnsons, even the Shaquille O'Neals. But I do think that in due time, there will come a point where Lakers fans will realize that this was a franchise that wasn't sniffing the playoffs before LeBron. And he wanted to be a Laker because he wanted to continue to build as a media mogul. He wanted to be in Space Jam 2. He wanted to raise his family in L.A. And the truth is that just by deciding to be a Laker, he made this franchise relevant once again. They got back to the playoffs, and they won a championship. It just was a different type of championship, right? It was in the bubble down in Orlando. Even though they won it, you didn't have what you typically have here in L.A., and that is a big parade down Figueroa with the double-decker buses and the big rally, and you see LeBron, and you're celebrating like that. So, yeah, I always say when it comes to LeBron James that it almost feels like a stepdad's love, right? He's the stepdad that, like, took care of you. He paid for the bills. He helped raise you. But at the end of the day, like, hey, you're still my stepdad, right? That's just kind of how it feels with LeBron James. But the truth of the matter is if it weren't for LeBron James, there would be no Anthony Davis, there would be no championship, and there would be no Luka. So I think that eventually he'll get his flowers. I expect one of his jerseys to be retired. Honestly, I think he's going to get a statue at the end of the day. He delivered a championship at the end of the day, but hey, for whatever reason, he's just not embraced like that in this town. I just don't think he ever will be.
0: Is part of it Kobe versus LeBron debates from way back when?
1: Certainly. I mean, some fans won't admit it, but there's a lot of Lakers fans. I remember when he first signed here, when there was a bunch of murals that were put up around town, around Venice, downtown LA, and they were vandalized. Like, you just signed the King James, and people here in L.A. were vandalizing it. And I think that, look, it's just a timeline thing, right? When Kobe was chasing championships, he won a couple post-Shaq. LeBron was seen as the face of the league at one point. They kind of took that from Kobe, and there was always the debate. Who's better, Kobe or LeBron? The thing is, Kobe totally embraced LeBron when he signed here. He tweeted about him, saying, let's push the game forward. He gave him a lot of love on passing his scoring record. But that's certainly it right there. And I think, too, there is the Bronny James, right? The Bronny James element to this where, look, I mean, would a guy that averaged 5-2-2 get drafted in the second round and, mind you, get a 4-year guaranteed contract unless his dad wasn't LeBron James, right? Because he was LeBron James' son, he got that job. He got picked in the second round. He was a Laker. I think some people don't like that. But the Kobe thing is certainly a factor, and that's just kind of what it is.
2: Flipping the football as we're visiting with Doug McCain, D-Mac joining us from 97.1 The Fan. The Rams just might be the best team in the NFL. Matthew Stafford, of course, last season's MVP, signs a 1-year extension this week that locks him through 2027. Considering they drafted Ty Simpson in round one, not even a month ago, was this extension always part of the plan, or is this a bit of a surprise?
1: 100%. This was always a part of the plan, and it doesn't really impact the timeline of Ty Simpson all that much, just because, look, the way the deal is structured, even if Matthew Stafford wants to play it out for 2026, let's say they win a Super Bowl, he can still retire. He doesn't have to come back for 2027. But if he does play well and he wants to continue his career, it makes it a lot easier to do that. The Rams have revisited a deal with Matthew Stafford every year for the last couple of years, 2024, 2025, and now 2026. They've done things to his contract to assure he's still the quarterback of the Rams. And look, this was insurance, because the truth is that Les Snead, the Rams general manager, made it very clear last year that they were going year to year with Matthew Stafford. And they respected it. And even though it is an extension, he did get a raise, right? Where with the incentives, he could be at $60 million. That would tie him with Dak Prescott. So they're taking care of him, but they're also looking for the future. So it's a move for the present and a move for the future. And they just don't want to be in a position where if all of a sudden Matthew Stafford decides to retire after 2026, they have no options at the quarterback spot. Now, the tough thing there is that let's say he does play that out. That's 2 years of Ty Simpson sitting. And yes, it's a good thing because he's watching Matthew Stafford. He's learning in the Sean McVay ecosystem. But you're not going to get a lot of time to evaluate him for that fifth year on the rookie contract as well. So it is tough. I think Rams fans are split on it. Some understand the move. Some say this is a win-now team that was a couple plays from getting to the Super Bowl, and they would like to see a piece that could help them this year. Because if you see Ty Simpson in 2026, it means something bad happened for the Rams, right? So he really can't help this team this year when they're supposed to be all in.
2: I spent quite a bit of time in L.A. because my brother lived in North Hollywood for nearly a decade. Actually, he was a Rams season ticket holder when they won the Super Bowl 5 years ago. Got a chance to attend that game at SoFi. My understanding of the city as a sports town is that the Lakers and Dodgers come before everything. But what would you say is a misconception about L.A. as a sports city?
1: I would say the misconception is that they're not as obsessed, and I don't want to use the word toxic, but I think I'll use the word toxic, as some crazed East Coast markets, right? Like the Phillies, you think of the Bostons and the New Yorks, where you get the callers that are going crazy about their team. People in L.A., fans of the Dodgers, who I also cover, and the Lakers and the Rams and USC and UCLA, like, they're so incredibly passionate about this team on the same level as those crazy East Coast cities. And if the Dodgers lose, it's a major issue here. If the Lakers lose and it doesn't look like they're competing for championships, it's a major issue here. So I think L.A. is one of the most underrated sports cities in America. And I always hear this thing about L.A. where they say, there's so many other things to do. You go to the beach, you can go hiking, you can go here, you can go there. I'm born and raised here. I've never gone to the beach or gone hiking over watching or going to a sports event. Like, I don't care where you live, sports is still number one. And we definitely live and die vicariously through our teams here. So I think it's a very underrated sports city. I think the fans are as passionate here as they are in the Chicago's, New York's, Philly's, Boston's, wherever you want to say.
2: On the way out, D-Mac, we need your help to help us settle something that we've been talking about the last couple weeks. I'm in North Carolina, where our state just got Whataburger. I've tried it last week for the first time. where are you on Whataburger versus In-N-Out?
1: Great question. So I was in Dallas a couple years ago, and I tried Whataburger at the airport. So I don't know if it's a 100% authentic best version of that. I wasn't as impressed as Max Muncy is a friend of mine, plays for the Dodgers, and he swears that Whataburger is superior to In-N-Out. And I always tell him, like, dude, I went up to him, I was like, you're crazy, dude. Like, it's not even close. In-N-Out, double-double, chopped chilies, animal style, the lettuce, the cheese, the grilled onions. I just think it's a better burger just because it's superior in the quality with the fresh ingredients. I'm not hating on Whataburger. I'm really not. But I'm telling you, blind taste test. Like, if an alien came down here today, right? If an alien came down here today and we gave him a Whataburger or an In-N-Out, 10 times out of 10, guarantee he's saying In-N-Out's the superior burger. I promise you that.
2: I think I buy that because I'm an In-N-Out guy. Presentation also matters as well. So I think I'm with you on this. You've sided with me here, D-Mac. Hey, with all the work that you do with the Dodgers as well, you better make sure to tune us in on your drives home from Dodger Stadium. We really appreciate the time here on Westwood One Sports Night and so happy about the launch at 97.1 The Fan.
1: Awesome. Hey, really appreciate it. Always great to talk sports. North Carolina, another great sports state. I see all the helmets in the background. Keep doing your thing, my man. East Carolina, like I said, one of the best logos, one of the best helmets that we've seen. It's great stuff, man. So, yeah, thanks for having me on, and have a great weekend.
3: Yeah, that's right over there, the East Carolina logo. There goes D-Mac from our friends in Los Angeles. It looks like there's some muttering and there's some conversations afoot on the show. Put those big old cans on, Oliver, because we need to get a resolution on this with you and Denton. Was that satisfactory for you, D-Day, listening to D-Mac's logic on Whataburger or In-N-Out over Whataburger?
4: No. Do you think, hold on, time out before Oliver gets in here. Did you think a guy that is born and raised in L.A. that reps everything L.A. was going to say anything even remotely not positive about In-N-Out Burger?
3: They have Whataburger
4: that would be
3: in
4: like
3: L.A.,
4: you
3: right?
4: Dissing North Carolina.
3: Hold one sec.
4: It's literally a staple of Los Angeles.
3: But this is in the Big Lebowski, which might be the most L.A. movie ever. I think one of the central talking points is that I think I'm right on this, that he prefers Whataburger to In-N-Out. Like, isn't Whataburger a thing in L.A. too? I know it's Texas-based, but Oliver, you have Whataburgers all over the place there, right? Am I wrong on this?
5: I don't know. Definitely not in, like, L.A. City. Maybe, like, on the outskirts of L.A. County and if you go north into Ventura County. But who cares? In-N-Out's better. That's about it. That's all I got.
3: Okay, I think it's a good retort on D-Day's part. And also, like, I thought you were going to say, yeah, having it in the airport, probably not the best sampling. Just like me not knowing there weren't onions on it set me back. I'm going to go back, D-Day. I'm going to go back and give it a second sampling. Because again, it was overall a positive experience. This is why you're you, man. It's the right retort.
4: This is why I'm me, because of burgers.
3: It's a fair... Well, it's one of the reasons.
4: Sound like my PCP.
3: No. I just don't like yes man who are like, yes, host, you are absolutely right. No. I'm gonna tell you the truth. I need the truth telling. I need fair reaction and retorts. It's what keeps us honest. It's what keeps us accountable. It's always good. Like, you have Batman that's over your shoulder in your video. Like, you kind of are the Batman of this show. In the, like, you keep this show safe.
4: Thank you.
3: From being reckless
4: on my skin too, so I better be Batman.
3: And unaccountable. You are the producer. You're not the producer that we deserve, but you are the producer that we need. It's the way I'll put it, D-Day.
4: I could be both.
3: 310-840-4910. Here's our question we're asking. If LeBron is done with the Lakers, where does he belong in Laker lore? Because I thought I might have been speaking out of school, out of turn, to say that, all right, LeBron, not a top five Laker. LeBron, not. It's a little bit of a tricky legacy. I thought I was worried bringing that to an Angelino, and Doug was like, yo, yeah, it is tricky. It is a little complicated. But where do you stand on it? 310-840-4910 if you want it. If he is done with the Lakers, his 8 years, what does it mean? Where does it belong? Where does he belong in Laker lore specifically? Coming up, we are very close. In addition to that, we are very close to seeing the funniest holdout in the history of the NFL. Keep it here on Westwood One Sports Night.
6: Aaron Rodgers says this season is his last.
7: Yes, this is it.
6: Yeah. Will Rodgers go out like John Elway and Peyton Manning did with a Lombardi trophy in his hands? Westwood One Sports.
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7: It's the beginning of the Memorial Day weekend and the beginning of a chance of rain and showers and thunderstorms as we go through here our Saturday morning. Chance of rain will be diminishing as we go through the day, so hopefully we'll catch a few rays of sun by afternoon with a high in the upper 70s and light winds. For a Saturday night, still an isolated shower or thunderstorm chance, overnight low at 64. And on our Sunday, looking pretty good, partly sunny, 83, should be about 85 on Memorial Day. We do have a chance of storms returning by Tuesday and Wednesday of next week. For News on 6, I'm meteorologist Travis Meyer.
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0: About an hour and a half from where I sit, Winston-Salem, North Carolina, there is the capital city of what they call the Old North State, Raleigh, North Carolina. That's where the Carolina Hurricanes are going to face the Montreal Canadiens. Game two of the Eastern Conference Finals. Right across the street in the parking lot from the home of the Hurricanes, Lenovo Center, is the NC State football stadium, Carter Finley Stadium, the home of the Wolfpack. And when players graduate from that program to the NFL, they have a saying at NC State recognizing those players as hashtag Pack Pros. Let's talk about one of those Pack Pros, because the Pack Pro at hand here is inching closer to engineering the most hilarious holdouts in the history of the NFL. This is a real report from Adam Schefter of ESPN on X tonight. Jacoby Brissett and the Arizona Cardinals remain significantly apart on any rework deal. This is your reminder that, hashtag Pack Pro, Jacoby Brissett is still in Arizona. The ESPN report reads, quote, after months of negotiating, Brissett has not attended any of the Cardinals' voluntary OTAs or the voluntary offseason programs as he waits for a new contract for 2026. And here's one more nugget from the story. Quote, the gap in negotiations puts into question whether Brissett will report to the Cardinals for next week's OTAs. This is funny on so many counts, but there are two that really stand out. Number one, 33-year-old Jacoby Brissett feeling secure enough to hold out after the Cardinals went 3-14 with him at the helm last year is crazy, especially with Arizona this offseason bringing in both Gardner Minshew, East Carolina Pirate, great, by the way, and Carson Beck. You brought in both those quarterbacks, and you're going to hold out thinking that goes well for you? So that's funny. Number two, the hangup is that Brissett is reportedly looking for more guaranteed money than Minshew received. How much money guaranteed did Minshew receive? Glad you asked. Barely $5 million. So let's round up for Jacoby Brissett and say, what gets this done? What gets Jacoby Brissett, who is in line to be the Cardinals' starting quarterback, what gets him to OTAs and mandatory minicamp and training camp, getting ready for the season, is $6 million. That's what stands in the way between Arizona and Jacoby Brissett. Making $6 million a year would make Jacoby Brissett the 33rd highest paid quarterback in the NFL. Welcome to the Bidwell-run Arizona Cardinals. You cannot overstate how badly run this organization is. This is the worst run organization in the league. The Jets get talked about a ton. The Browns get talked about a ton. But the reason that is because those fans are not apathetic. Those fans are great, and they love their teams, and they believe, and they yell, and they shout, and they tell you how mad they are. The Cardinals are so bad that they've beaten their fans into apathy. That organization, you want to talk about the longest drought without having won anything? Yeah, they're one of the teams that haven't won a Super Bowl. They haven't won an NFL championship since 47. Jets at least won a Super Bowl. Browns have the Otto Graham days. You can at least hold, you know, hang your hat on that. This organization, with a new head coach and a brutal division, the worst division to be in if you're a struggling team, LA, Seattle, San Francisco all won at least 12 or 13 games last year. Seattle winning the Super Bowl. They're going to be the worst team in the NFL. Like, let's play a game. Let's play a game called When Do the Cardinals Get Their First Win? And how bad is Arizona? As I'm trying to play this game on the fly, I Google Cardinals schedule and St. Louis Cardinals pop up before you get to Arizona. So let's filibuster and get up the schedule. Here we go. Cardinals at Chargers. Loss. Seahawks at Cardinals. Loss. Cards at 49ers. Loss. Cardinals at Giants. Ah! It's on the road, though. Loss. But then you're back home. The Lions. For the sake of Dan Campbell, let's hope that's not a loss for Detroit. Loss for Arizona. Then you're back on the road. Where to? Boss. Rams. Loss. Broncos at home. Lost. Cardinals at Cowboys. Rod Tidwell's not walking through that door. Loss. Show me the money. That's what Jacoby Brissett is saying. Cardinals at Seahawks. Loss. Rams at Cardinals. We're in November. Loss. I'm sure it's going to get easy at some point, right? Cardinals at Chiefs. Loss. Commanders at Cardinals. There's the win. D-Day. Cardinals over the Commanders on November 29th. I think we discovered it. For your sake, I'm just going to say loss and move it along. Eagles, Cardinals, loss. Jets, Cardinals, December 20th. There it is. Game of the year. Sunday night football. Get on it. Dun, dun, dun, dun, dun, dun, dun, dun. I've been waiting all season for Jets, Cardinals. Cade Klubnik versus Carson Beck. Anyone? December 20th. Fire it up. Pre-Christmas classic between those two. The Cardinals potentially getting their first win. Dear God, that's tough. So they're going to have the number one pick in the draft. And tanking probably is the smart play, but we can't give them credit because they're not building the right way. Like, their GM is awful. Monty Ozenfort, just look at the draft. The fact that they're not close right now makes the draft they just had absolutely, positively inexcusable. When you're not close, drafting a luxury item like a running back in the top five is wild. How wild is it? Well, given how rookie salaries are slated, the fact that you drafted Jeremiah Love third overall means before he takes an NFL snap, he just signed the most lucrative guaranteed contract any running back has signed in NFL history. That is true because Cardinals. And then if you don't think that's a, when you have a ton of positions that need positions of need at premium positions, you'd think you would prioritize those. No, you draft a running back. Round two, you go offensive guard. You can find plug and play offensive guards on the waiver wire sometimes. What are you doing? And then you draft a quarterback and Carson Beck in round three when you're going to be so bad in the quarterback drafts next year. You're going to be drafted a quarterback a year from now, so Carson Beck's never going to play for you. What's the point? Horrific. You can't overstate how badly run the Arizona Cardinals are. The big news of the night is San Antonio, Oklahoma City, Game 3. This series has officially become a boxing match. A heavyweight title fight, multiple rounds, and Game 3 had Oklahoma City winning the card, taking Round 3 to go up 2-1 of the series. It's officially become a boxing match. The physicality of this series has officially taken center stage. Look no further than the foul count. Both teams have just decided, hey, let's foul every play and see if the refs are going to call it. So those who complain about, well, too many whistles tonight, were they fouls or were they not? They were fouls. And it's clearly strategic. It's not just one side. Both teams, 53 fouls were called tonight. 33 free throws apiece, directly even. Both teams know what they're doing. Not one side is benefiting more than the other. We're not doing complain about the refs sports talk tonight. Stephon Castle constantly holding and getting physical on SGA, which, by the way, worked kind of successfully. He didn't have a great shooting night, 6 of 17. Problem is, he got to the free throw line, was a perfect 12 of 12. The Oklahoma City, Hartenstein, the way that he defends Victor Wembanyama, getting physical. Injuries as a result, once again, it's a huge part of the story. De'Aaron Fox returns, but then he goes down in the second half. Dylan Harper, he played, but clearly not 100%. He came off the bench, not playing his normal minutes, not his normal production. Jalen Williams outs with the hamstring re-aggravation from game two. There was even a skirmish in the second half where Castle was fouled hard going to the rim by A.J. Mitchell, and it was later upgraded to the flagrant foul. And honestly, this made the win for Oklahoma City even more impressive. It was the most impressive win Oklahoma City's had this year. This is the third year in a row that OKC's had the best record in the Western Conference. And early on during this run, OKC was given the label of being soft. At least Chet Holmgren was given that. SGA gets some of that with some of the embellishment stuff. There were the fans chanting flopper, flopper at the line tonight. For the Thunder to be without Jalen Williams and San Antonio to have those two guards back, and for Oklahoma City to still win this game on the road by 15 with the reserves coming in the final 2 minutes, it's the best win of their season. It might be the best win Oklahoma City's had during this three-year run. But what we're seeing in real time is what makes the NBA special versus, say, college basketball. I love college basketball more than any sport. I think the NCAA tournament, even with the expansion to 76, is the best postseason in all of sports. But I think, you know, the NBA finals, the latter stages of the NBA playoffs, it's better than what you get at the very end of the college basketball tournament, the Final Four, because of the quality of basketball that you're getting. It's the best teams. When you play best of seven series versus playing just one and done single elimination games, you're guaranteed that the best teams are going to collide with each other at the end. You're not always guaranteed that in basketball. Duke was one of the best teams in the country. Because of a freak finish against UConn, they weren't in the national title game. They weren't in the Final Four. We get this collision that we've been seeing and looking forward to for months now in the NBA, Oklahoma City versus San Antonio, and it's delivering. So appreciate it. It's going to be a long series. It's going to be a special series. These teams know each other. They don't like each other. The physicality is ramping up. The stars are out. This is as good as sports gets. It's as good as basketball gets, what we're watching, even though it's become a bit of a boxing match. Advantage Oklahoma City. There was an NFL headline today, well, more this week, that you might have missed. And it is very bad news for football fans. That's next on Westwood One Sports Night.
1: Spurs Thunder is living up to the hype. Series split 1-1 headed to San Antonio. Will Wemby or SGA take the edge in Game 3? We'll find out Friday night. Westwood One Sports.
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0: Memorial Day weekend, from a sports perspective, overrated, underrated, properly rated? You have conference finals generally going on, and hockey and basketball concurrently. Oliver lambasted me when we were talking about lacrosse being the only thing that you should be watching on Memorial Day Monday, when a lot of people are off, forgetting about the selection show for college baseball. That's right, we're 1 week away from college baseball regionals. That's always a very good time. You also have, at least in my corner of the universe, Memorial Day weekend rules in North Carolina. See, I'm boots on the ground in Winston-Salem, North Carolina. You have the Carolina Hurricanes not too far down the way, hosting the Eastern Conference Finals on Saturday night, facing the Montreal Canadiens. Need to win that game. Then, Sunday, it's the greatest day in racing. Starts with the Indy 500. Get yourself a big old glass of milk. And then you have the Coca-Cola 600. 600 miles. One of the toughest tasks in all of stock car racing. Have that on Sunday night. And yes, D-Day, tell us what you're going to be locked in on and the work you're going to be doing around the championships in lacrosse.
1: Well, Carter from the Bronx better be happy. You better be tuning in. You got lacrosse this weekend. You got pre- and post-game on Sirius XM. You're always going to be locked and loaded. I got no sleep tonight, Josh. I'm backing at them nice and early tomorrow before Duke and Princeton.
0: What time are you going to be on air?
1: We start at 10, but I got to be up before then. So the alarm's set for 8:45.
0: That doesn't sound like a good bit of fun. But the lacrosse does. Shifting things to the NFL. You might have missed this headline during the week, but the NFL's new international policy, bad, bad news for football fans. If you don't know what we're referring to, the league is ramping up more international games. That's not a big surprise. But the part that you should be upset about is the team saying, or the league saying, that teams are unable to protect certain home games anymore. Meaning, the league decides, has full power to decide where your game's going to be played, and any game might become an international game. This is awful. And this should be pushed back on. Fans should be livid about this. Think about the amount of businesses that are impacted on NFL game day Sundays, that even losing one home game, how much that might significantly affect NFL communities. Let's just start there. But from an entertainment perspective, health of the sport perspective, think about certain rivalries that now teams can't protect. It would be wrong if the Bears hypothetically don't visit Lambeau Field, or if the Steelers don't visit Baltimore, or vice versa. Think about the NFC East rivalries. How wrong it would feel if one of those games was played in Dublin or in Berlin. But maybe it's even worse when you consider the idea of cross-conference games being held overseas. Here's an example. One of the marquee matchups in the NFL this year, and certainly a game that the Seahawks wanted to protect, was their home game against the Kansas City Chiefs. Kenneth Walker going up against his former team. Kenneth Walker's return to Seattle, the Super Bowl MVP. The last time the Chiefs played the Seahawks anywhere was 4 years ago, 2022. The last time Kansas City visited Seattle, 2018. That was Patrick Mahomes' rookie year. Or his first year playing, pardon, Rookie year was 2017, played in the finale. First year starting for the Chiefs. Every 8 years is when you have cross-conference teams rotated to come back to your stadium. You only play each other all together once every 4 years. Think about, hypothetically, if the league said, you know, this is such a spotlight game, we want to put it in Australia, the way that they're putting Rams-Niners, one of the marquee games on the calendar. That means if you are a Seattle fan, you're not going to see Patrick Mahomes play in that stadium again until 2034? He might not be playing at that point. How is that good for the league that you have players, in some cases, unless they play 16 years in the league, never visiting a given stadium? Teams should be allowed to protect certain games. And that's one that I'm sure matters to Seattle fans. And there are more than enough games to go around to avoid this, especially when you get what you want if you're the league and you eventually get to 18 games per team. Frankly, this goes back to a message that the NFL has recently sent. And by the way, this is a question we have for you. We'll get to the Laker question of the day in just a bit, but when does this become too much? When does the NFL cross the line if this isn't crossing it? To the point where it starts affecting their bottom line in some way. 310-840-4910 if you want in. Because the message the NFL has sent is simple. They've taken the American audience for granted. They know they've captured the American sports fan. Where the draft is an event where it can be sold to cities and marketed. Like, we could travel that around. And the draft, the schedule selection show is on national networks, even though we've known the opponents for months. And you could put the freaking combine in on national network TV. You can have a predominantly Spanish halftime show, which the league said was to reach international audiences. And, all right, people will still watch. People will still talk about it. Right? You're trying to reach audiences that don't care about you yet. And you're convinced you're going to get them. But more importantly, you're convinced you already have that captured audience that isn't going anywhere regardless. This is a mistake that NASCAR made about 20 years ago, where they abandoned, and I was thinking about this with Kyle Busch, who tragically passed away this week. Kyle Busch became an icon. Kyle Busch became a name right at the peak of NASCAR's popularity, but he also was around for the fall. If you look at the ratings for NASCAR in the 2000s, they were nuts. You'd be shocked to see how many people were watching NASCAR on a weekend basis to see Dale Jr. and Tony Stewart and Kyle Busch. But the mistake they made, the NASCAR got greedy and they didn't recognize who they were or what their audience was. So they abandoned traditional weekends in the South, traditional tracks in the South to try to reach new markets. Hey, let's go to New Hampshire and let's go to Vegas and all these places that didn't give a rip about their sport. Oh, because we already have our base audience that's never going to leave us in the South, so we can just go looking for more and more and more. Well, then the ratings completely torpedoed last decade. Why? Because that audience that they took for granted in the South eventually said, no, well, you know, I'm pissed that this weekend that I'm used to watching racing in Darlington's no longer a thing this weekend. I'm upset that you abandoned North Wilkesboro or fill in the blank for greener pastures or bigger markets and bigger paydays. So not saying that this international policy is going to be the breaking point. Don't think it is. But that doesn't mean there isn't a breaking point that they could reach. What would it have to be? 310-840-4910. Is it an overseas Super Bowl? The shining American event? The last remnant of a monolith in American culture that we all agree upon, that we all watch together, that everybody points to? Don't send that away. By the way, congrats to Nashville for officially getting the 2030 Super Bowl. Obviously, sending a team overseas would be too far, both literally and figuratively. It would be absurd. Like, if you're the NFL, let some other league take a massive swing like that first. Then you can follow them. Like, you know how the NBA dominated Christmas Day, and then the NFL said, no, you know, that's a good idea. We'll just take that from you. We'll Debo that from you, as if you're Debo from Friday taking a bike. And they did. So let some other team, other league, try to have a international wing, an international team or a division or whatever. And if it works, then you can just do what you always do. Usurp it and be king, and everybody will then consume it at that point. It doesn't make sense when you're on top to potentially take such a risk that it affects the overall bottom line. Because as NASCAR showed us a couple decades ago on a lesser scale, there is a chance you could reach breaking points with your core fan base and turn some people off. And I think the international stuff, while it can be good to try to grow things overseas, not against that, there is a line. There are certain games you shouldn't send over there. There are protections that teams should have. There are lines you shouldn't cross. Super Bowl overseas, team full-time overseas, and if you start crossing those lines and the NFL's flirting with it, then you might start to have some problems. Make sure, if you haven't already, you're subscribed to the podcast. 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

One more hour to go. Westwood One Sports Nights. Shout out to the friends we have on the West Coast. And the friends we're speaking about specifically, those who play for the Sun Devils of Arizona State,

0: the Mountaineers of West Virginia, West by God, Virginia, because at this hour, they are still playing baseball in the Big 12 tournament. God bless them. We appreciate them for that. A little bit further west is the Los Angeles Lakers. There is question whether or not LeBron James, is going to be back with the Lakers. And LeBron, heading into his vacation on Memorial Day weekend, jumped on a podcast with Steve Nash, and this is the latest that LeBron provided on his status.
1: Obviously, I understand that I'm a free agent, and I can control my own destiny. If, you know, being here with this, you know, with this franchise, you know, for the, you know, foreseeable future, or if it's going somewhere else, I think at some point, you know, up until, you know, up in June, late June, you know, as July rolled around, free agency starts to, you know, gets going, and you know, as you know, July rolling, maybe into August, we start to kind of like get a feel of, you know, what my future may look like.
0: Here's the question. If LeBron is done with the Lakers, if he doesn't return, play somewhere else, where does he belong in Laker lore? On shows such as this one, way too much time is spent talking about LeBron versus Michael and where is LeBron in terms of the greatest of all time. How about we narrow our scope and talk about what LeBron means specifically to the Lakers. If that chapter is officially finished, well, how do we define that chapter? If it's a book, how do we grade it and assess it? Where does he belong in Laker lore? 310-840-4910. Because when you really dig into the details, LeBron's Laker legacy, it is complicated. While he is a top five player in NBA history, nobody really would doubt that. He isn't even a top five Laker all time. Almost just as certain. And it's not like he spent a short period of time in LA. It's not like he just spent a cup of coffee there. It's been 8 years. That's twice the amount of time he spent in Miami. But based solely on his Laker resume, you wouldn't place him above Magic and his contributions. Certainly not Kobe Bryant's, or even Shaq's, or the logo, Jerry West, or Kareem, who played close to 15 years in a Laker uniform. And that's five right off the bat. But you could even go back to the Minneapolis guys like Elgin or Mikan if you want to. And by the way, you still do have those Laker fans out there who are hesitant to fully embrace LeBron as one of theirs, because of all these takes in the early days of social media, Kobe Bryant versus LeBron, those were heated debates 15 years ago. Now, despite all of that, there aren't Laker fans who aren't going to look at LeBron James favorably. LeBron's going to be remembered fondly for being there when LA needed saving. Even the biggest brands need saving sometimes. Kentucky basketball did. Michigan football did. The Lakers needed it when LeBron arrived. LA had missed the postseason 6 straight years. Year one, he immediately changes that. Then LeBron, in year two, he wins his last title. And what's going to be remembered is perhaps the most bizarre finals of all time. The bubble season, a champion crowned in October. And since then, just think of the milestones. Breaking Kareem's record in a Laker uniform. Playing with his son, Bronny James. Being the guy when the franchise was grieving and hurting, when Kobe Bryant tragically died. Being there to help the franchise get through that as the face of the team. Those things matter. And when you piece it all together, given LeBron's overall significance to the sport, and the fact it is 8 years of his career, his story-decorated career, it does matter, but where do you replace it. 310-840-4910 if you want in. And while we're at it, let's try to speculate a bit. What is LeBron going to do this summer? Ultimately, that comes down to what LeBron's priorities are. If LeBron's priorities are to still delve in the world of Hollywood and production and be where his family has lived for a while and be with Bronny, who signed a 4-year guaranteed contract coming out of college when he was drafted controversially in round two. If those are his priorities, then just re-up with the Lakers. Maybe you consider the Clippers as well. Maybe that's what you'll do. If it's a basketball decision for LeBron, though, his basketball priorities do not match what the Lakers' priorities are right now. The Lakers' priorities, first and foremost, it's to support Luka and build around Luka, as you should. He's 26. LeBron is in his 40s. That all makes sense, and LeBron understands that. And there are places that LeBron can win a decent amount of games, and his priorities can match what the team's priorities are. Returning to Cleveland would do that. Cleveland, desperate right now. They're going to lose in the conference finals, it seems, to the Knicks. Or maybe he goes to Golden State. You want to talk about desperate. Steve Kerr's coming back. Maybe his last year, maybe a last ride. Steph Curry, Draymond Green, we'll see. Get LeBron in the mix there. We'll see where Giannis ends up. I mean, these are desperate situations, and LeBron is in a place where if his priority is to win and it's basketball that is what's driving his decision, well, those are teams that match his priorities in a way that the Lakers do not right now. So assuming, this is the assumption I'm making, that basketball is the priority, I think he plays somewhere else other than Los Angeles next season. But if LeBron's done with the Lakers, where does he belong in Laker lore? 310-840-4910 if you want in. The Major League Baseball season is 2 months old. It's Memorial Day weekend. It's the weekend that you circle if you're an exec. It's the weekend you circle if you're a manager. Fans do this as well because it's a good point on the calendar to assess with a larger sample what your team is, maybe what your team isn't. Are you a buyer? Are you a seller? But also for us to assess what the bigger, broader stories in the sport are through a couple of months. And here are the three biggest storylines heading into the holiday weekend, the biggest storylines the first 2 months of the baseball season. I think the biggest story is the National League Central. I really do. Every team in that division's good. Even the Pirates have a winning record. Everybody in the division has a winning record. Still, 2 months into the season. The NL Cy Young race, that's fun. With respect to Shohei Ohtani and Oliver, feel free to tell me if I'm missing any pitchers that are front and center on this race for the NL Cy Young, but they all seem to be primarily, other than Shohei, in the NL Central. It's Jacob Izurowski with Milwaukee. It's Paul Skeens in Pittsburgh. It's Chase Burns, hashtag ProDeeks, in Cincinnati. Those are the guys who are top of mind. Unless there's there probably is somebody that I'm forgetting about. But in the NL Central, those pitchers, those teams, the Brewers who beat your Dodgers tonight, it's a marvelous story. The NL Central. The next biggest storyline in baseball, the rough starts to some of the biggest brands and some of the heaviest spenders. Oh, my friend Brian wrote in, don't forget about those young Cardinals. Yeah. The Cardinals, you know, they're good. If I were to ask who the worst team in that division is, I don't even know how I'd answer the question. Everybody just assumed the Cubs were going to work everybody. They're third in that division. Right now, the Brewers are cruising in that division. Cincinnati has the worst record? Really? See, that's, again, crazy. And shout out to those Cardinals. But the rough starts to some of baseball's biggest brands and heaviest spenders. That's the next story. See, the Red Sox and the Phillies have already fired their managers this year. Boston isn't good. They decided to construct their team. Think about it like if you like doing puzzles. Everybody has that person in their family. Maybe it's your wife. Maybe it's your mom who loves putting together these puzzles. And if you want to know what the Boston Red Sox are like in terms of roster construction, they just decided to assemble a team. They're trying to put together a puzzle with just end parts to a puzzle. That's what they decided to do. A bunch of end parts that don't fit together. That's what they did. And their offseason was an absolute dumpster fire. When they let Bregman walk out and then you sign Ranger Suarez and you act like that was the plan all along, not great. So Boston simply isn't good. Philly's 500 but has a top payroll. The Mets, you want to talk about top payrolls, they're a train wreck too. Sixth highest payroll. Now Juan Soto hit an absolute nuke tonight. The Mets lost 2-1 to the Marlins, though. So the only run they scored was that home run to the third deck in Miami, but you lose the baseball game. You're 7 under .500, Mets. Sixth highest payroll in baseball. How about the team that was in the World Series? Probably should have won the World Series. Sorry, Oliver. Those Toronto Blue Jays. They have the third highest payroll. And they're well under .500. They're not any good, Toronto. Won tonight, but they're not any good. The San Francisco Giants, under Tony Vitello, they might be the worst team in the sport. They're bad. That is a bad baseball team, the San Francisco Giants. They got worked by Chicago at home tonight. Not the Cubs, the White Sox. The biggest bright spot, if we're talking about the best story in the sport, it's the Tampa Bay Rays. Maybe this is the best story in sports. We're not talking enough about the Rays, who last year was displaced to a AAA ballpark because of the hurricane that hit and ravaged Tropicana Field. But did you know, if you haven't been following, the Rays are back at Tropicana Field. The Stingrays live there. They're doing okay. And the Rays tonight, who beat the Yankees despite Gerrit Cole going 6 innings in his return, first time he pitched since not covering the first base in that World Series game in 2024, the Yankees blowing that lead, losing that series, of course. Now I'm on Oliver's good side for bringing that up. Huge Dodger fan. The Rays, they have the best record in the American League by a long shot right now. And they are perhaps the best run operation in baseball. The fact that the two best records in the American League are the Rays and the Guardians. When the Guardians have the 29th highest payroll and the Rays have the 24th highest payroll and the Brewers have the 21st highest payroll and they're crushing things in the National League, might be something that owners should pay close attention to. But anyway, we asked a question. We should expect some answers. 310-840-4910. I do have an NBA mock draft that we'll get to in just a second. On the exact 1 month anniversary to the day when the draft's going to take place. We're 1 month away from that. But let's go to San Diego first. San Diego. How about this? We have two Ricks on the line from the East Coast and on the West Coast. They have Ricks everywhere. Let's go to Rick in San Diego first. Rick, how do you define LeBron's legacy in LA specifically?
2: In my honest opinion, you know, besides being a face with the whole Kobe thing, it's been a bust. You know,
0: even with the title,
2: the what that one bogus title?
0: I mean, it's a title.
2: It's a title.
0: Let me ask you this. Hold on a sec. If you say it's a bust, when he arrived, 6 straight missed playoffs. Do you think that winning a title and being relevant every year in the way of making the postseason, at least, is something to at least say is higher than a bust for LeBron's tenure.
2: Let's be honest. Half the league makes the playoffs. You know? Yeah. I'm not saying it was all for nothing, but I mean, you know, the,
3: you just said
2: the
3: it
2: title
3: was a
2: that
3: bust.
2: He won. Yeah, yeah. I mean, I do. I feel that. I mean, one player, okay, but you got half the league makes the playoffs, okay? That's like having, you know, 117 teams in the NCAA tournament, right?
0: Well, they also made a conference finals, too, when they lost to the Nuggets a few years back, too. So it's not like they just sneak in, too. And I would take making the playoffs every year but one over an eight-year span over missing the playoffs for six straight years. I get you're the Lakers, but that still has to mean something, right?
2: But let me ask you this then. Okay, so teams play the game to win championships. Playoffs, great. But at the end of the day, did you get a ring?
0: Not everybody plays that way. Not everybody has that view. Like, I live in North Carolina. The Charlotte Hornets aren't thinking about winning championships. They've never even been to a conference finals before. So I think very rare is what you're referring to. I'm sure at the beginning
2: of the season, they're all hyped up saying this is our year, you know, and then, you know, two games in, they're mathematically eliminated and reality sets in. But
0: I got
2: moving forward, though, you know, honestly, I think that the worst thing for LeBron would be another title, because then what do we have? We have the media and the fans all say five, right? One less than who?
0: I hear what you're saying, but it wouldn't be a bad. It wouldn't be worse than where you're at. How is it bad for LeBron?
2: Because think about everything that he's going to hear. Oh, couldn't get it done, you know. So close. Next thing you know, you've got a 63-year-old LeBron running up and down the court trying to buy a ring on Amazon just to get six. You know, in my opinion, what he needs to do is you want to give, you know, why don't you give back to this league that gave so much to him? You know, go to a team like Sacramento for a year. Put some fans in the seats. Enjoy the ride for 1 year. Just enjoy the game with no expectations. No, you know what I mean?
0: And I don't know what you mean, but I appreciate
2: the
0: call,
2: Rick.
0: I give back to the league. Yes, LeBron, go play for a team that has no shot. I don't think that helps. I think that's worse than, in your words, winning a title. Winning a title is the worst thing. But I appreciate the takes, though. That's one, Rick. Let's see if Rick in Baltimore can top Rick in San Diego. Rick, you have a high bar to try to meet in Baltimore. Go right ahead.
4: Well, if you're in the NBA and you're already a billionaire, you're the first NBA player who's still playing to become a billionaire. You've earned credit, and your brand in LA is something that no one can duplicate. Now, obviously, Michael Jordan did after he left the NBA, but in the NBA, if you see what LeBron did in L.A., he needs the Lakers more than the Lakers need him right now. He built his brand, and he built it on the West Coast. This is my personal opinion. I think he needs the Lakers more than they need him right now.
0: Okay. I think I appreciate that. We're up against it, Rick. But I'll say this. I think LeBron's brand was pretty strong in 2018 before he joined the Lakers. I don't think LeBron needed the Lakers. I think the Lakers needed LeBron because they hadn't made the playoffs for six straight years. And less than 2 years removed from that, they win a title. And obviously that's because of LeBron James. So I think the Lakers needed LeBron more than LeBron needed the Lakers then. If you're saying now he does, well, no, he's already built up this brand. We live in 2026 where we can do everything remotely now. It doesn't really matter so much where you live. And I will agree the Lakers don't need LeBron as much because they're tailoring things to somebody else, another superstar, and playing for the future. But I don't think that means that LeBron needs the Lakers. Trying to understand what you're throwing down. Since we are a month away, last call for phone calls, 310-840-4910. If there are any other Ricks out there, we'd love to hear from you. Since we are 1 month away from the NBA draft, we will do our first mock draft. And that lottery mock is next on Westwood One Sports Night.
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15: Severe storms that started with advanced warnings. 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
5: It's the beginning of the Memorial Day weekend and the beginning of a chance of rain and showers and thunderstorms as we go through here our Saturday morning. Chance of rain will be diminishing as we go through the day, so hopefully we'll catch a few rays of sun by afternoon with a high in the upper 70s and light winds. For a Saturday night, still an isolated shower or thunderstorm chance, overnight low at 64. And on our Sunday, looking pretty good, partly sunny, 83. Should be about 85 on Memorial Day. We do have a chance of storms returning by Tuesday and Wednesday of next week. For News on 6, I'm meteorologist Travis Meyer.
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0: locked in on West Virginia, Arizona State baseball. Top nine. Let's go Mountaineers. Let's go drink some beers in Arizona. Big 12 tournament baseball. Can't wait for the selection show on Monday. Got lacrosse this weekend. It's a big weekend, Memorial Day weekend. But right now, exactly 1 month away from this weekend, is the start of the NBA draft. A two-night event. Night one is round one. Night two is round two. They do the chimes, by the way, for the NBA, the way that we're used to hearing those in the NFL as well. And we can't wait. Excited to break down all the prospects. So, marking the one-month anniversary of the start of the draft, how about we do our mock draft 1.0? This is our mock draft for the lottery of the NBA draft. It starts with the number one pick. The Washington Wizards own that pick, at least for now. Utah isn't going to be denied, though. The Jazz are going to figure out a way to pry that pick out of Washington's hands, move up one spot. It's probably going to cost a couple first-round picks. They want them bad. Ownership helped them get A.J. DeBonta, is him, from Massachusetts to Utah Prep and then to BYU. Danny Ainge the same way. You think that they're going to let a couple of future first-round picks potentially cost them getting the player that they've had their eye on for a long, long time? Don't think so. Now, Washington's going to come out good in this arrangement, but A.J. DeBonta is the number one pick going to the Utah Jazz. Washington moves down a spot. The number two pick is locked in, and Washington gets the highest ceiling player in this draft, their next franchise player. That's Darren Peterson from Kansas. So A.J. DeBonta, BYU, to Utah. Washington drafting Darren Peterson from Kansas. Not my favorite player in this draft. That would be the player that goes number three on my mock here to the Memphis Grizzlies. Can understand why Darren Peterson goes two, obviously. Why? Caleb Wilson is the highest ceiling other than Peterson. Best motor in the draft. Best skill set. Most physically gifted player is Caleb Wilson from North Carolina. And Memphis is looking for a new face of their franchise. Ja Morant, they don't want that to be the face of their team anymore. That being all the off-court stuff and the way he's handled things publicly and some of the spats with coaching and management. Caleb Wilson, you spend 5 minutes with the kid. You listen to the guy talk, and you're like, yeah, he's it. Talent-wise, personality-wise, perfect for the Memphis Grizzlies. Number four, Chicago Bulls. Not a lot of separation between the top four prospects in this draft. So obviously, Chicago races to the podium and turns in Cameron Boozer from Duke. Other than maybe DeBonta, Boozer has the highest floor of any player in this draft. The Bulls, they're not going to pass on a chance to bring another Boozer to Chicago. Cam's dad, Carlos, playing many years in Chi-Town. Number five pick, the Los Angeles Clippers. There are rumors that they might trade out of this pick. Maybe they're trying to bring in some player from Milwaukee who's pretty good and use that as leverage. As of now, assuming the Clippers don't land Giannis, I think they cash in on their good fortune with this pick. This should have been Indiana's pick. It was top four protected. This is the fifth pick, obviously. You hit a home run in terms of the lottery odds. So just take the best scorer in the draft. Steve Ballmer, you got that newish building. You want to put stars in it. And Darius Acuff is one of those. Cash in on your fortune. Turn in Darius Acuff Jr. as the fifth pick in the draft. Sixth, the Brooklyn Nets. Still trying to build it up with prospects and skill sets that you like. And they're not going to pass on 6'5", 190 that can shoot threes and get Illinois to the Final Four. Keaton Wagler is the pick to the Brooklyn Nets. Sacramento's next up. This is where the run of point guards continue. It was Acuff and then Wagler, and now it's Mikael Brown Jr. from Louisville. Highest ceiling athletically of any of these four point guards. He dealt with some injuries, though, his season with the Cardinals, so he wasn't fully able to show all that he was in the collegiate stage. Eighth pick, Atlanta on the clock. Atlanta had itself a pretty nice season. This is a pick where they're hoping to get a player that can help them, and we're saying it's four consecutive picks with point guards. Kingston Flemings from Houston. To quote the caretaker, I think it was the caretaker, maybe it was the janitor. What character was it in The Longest Yard, the remake? Kingston Flemings, he's so fast, he makes people who are also fast not look fast. Being told that's the caretaker. Kingston Flemings. Atlanta needs backcourt help in a winning window. Flemings, he's the last of the elite point guards in this draft. They're not going to pass on that. Ninth pick, the Dallas Mavericks. You got Cooper Flagg. You have Kyrie Irving. We'll see who your new coach is. Masai Ujiri's great in the draft. And I think you hit a home run with Braden Burries from Arizona if he's available here. This is the best case scenario. You're talking about a player who's long, around 6'10", who can hit threes well. That's when you look at this team, what they most lack. Yeah, Kyrie can hit shots, but he's more of like a downhill driver, as we know. Christie is your best three-point shooter at the moment, I think. And then it's Cooper Flagg, and then you look at the post, you feel pretty good about it with Lively and Gafford. Braden Burries. That is the best case scenario. The Mavs need shooting. They need another franchise building block. Burries hits all those check marks. Got another trade at number 10. The Charlotte Hornets are now in the Milwaukee Bucks pick. If you're Milwaukee and you're going to reboot, hopefully getting a lot back for Giannis, then what would you ideally have? The number 10 pick or picks 14 and 18? Charlotte owns 14 and 18. I think they give up both those picks as a team that was close to making the playoffs for the first time in 10 years this year, Charlotte. Rather than take two players at 14 and 18, I think they trade up to Milwaukee's spot. Milwaukee looking for as many throws as the dartboard as they can get, rebuilding without Giannis. And I think the Hornets have their eyes set on Michigan big man Adi Mara. He was listed at 7'3 at Michigan. He was listed at 7'3 at the combine as well. His lateral movement is impressive for a man his size. He's a guy who's played multiple years of college basketball that's polished, that can step in and help you right away. And Charlotte could use a man like that, a big man inside, to add to their roster. These next two picks might be the most meaningful picks outside of the top four. The Golden State Warriors at 11, the Oklahoma City Thunder at 12. Before we get to OKC, obviously, let's start with the Warriors. Golden State's picks in. 11th overall, Golden State takes Yaxel Lindeborg from Michigan. Yaxel, you want to talk polished? Best player on a national championship winning team and all-time Michigan team. Golden State still views itself as being in a winning window. So if their goal is, hey, let's try to make a move to try to land Giannis or bring LeBron James in to go along with Steph Curry and with Steve Kerr back, try to make a run at it, you're hoping your pick in the draft is going to help you with that this year. And Yaxel might be the most prepared player to be a gigantic impact as a rookie, outside of maybe players that are selected in the top four. So Golden State takes Yaxel Lindeborg to have on the wing. 12th overall, Oklahoma City. They're just going to keep to their process, man. Keep selecting really good players that have the skill set that they can develop. And if Nate Amen is available there from Tennessee at 12, they just feel great about it. OKC, they get knocked for lack of interior toughness. Well, it didn't show tonight. They really big boyed San Antonio with the 15-point win in game three of the Western Conference Finals. Amit, 6'11", tough as an ox, plus he can shoot threes. Nate Amit, the pick at 12. The Miami Heat are up, getting close to rounding out the lottery. The Heat, 13th. LeBaron Filon, Alabama. High-level shooter. Miami has uncertainty in its backcourt, so it would be wise for them to land another shooter like Filon, and that might be another team interested in the LeBron sweepstakes, the Giannis sweepstakes. They're always lingering, Miami. And you could use a shooter like LeBaron Filon, find a way to have him on the court if he is available at 13. Rounding out the lottery in the trade with Charlotte, Milwaukee's now picking 14th. And the third Michigan Wolverine in five picks is Moretz Johnson. Moretz Johnson, Michigan, a massive winner, one of the biggest winners at the combine. Measured well, shot it well from three. First of multiple building blocks in this draft taken for Milwaukee as they look to angle towards the future. That is our mock draft 1.0 for the NBA draft. D-Day, what's your level of excitement with the Wizards having the top pick?
1: I'm very excited. I thought I told you the story. I was like screaming in my car when they got the pick. People thought I was
0: road
1: raging.
0: You haven't told me. You didn't tell me where you were when the pick was announced.
1: I was in the car. I had a very mistimed Sunday afternoon and ended up driving. Thankfully, I was alone, so I just put YouTube TV on and listened to the television broadcast. I didn't watch it. I was driving. That would be irresponsible. But I was listening to the broadcast, and when they got it, I just started screaming. So there's people, and this is in D.C., or around D.C. wasn't quite in D.C. yet, but it was around D.C. on a Sunday. It wasn't bumper to bumper, but it was like way too close to bumper to bumper. And so we're almost at like a dead stop, and there's people around me just looking at me screaming in the car with no knowledge of what's going on. They probably think I was raging. In reality, I was filled with nothing but joy.
0: Is it like a, or more of a,
1: It's more of words that would get us kicked off of the air.
0: Bleep, yeah. Let's bleep and go.
1: No, I was literally cussing out every other NBA team. I sent a voice memo to a friend of mine that was cussing out Adam Silver. It was cussing out every other NBA team. The NBA's done. The Wizards are up. They're going to run the league for the next 50. It was like that sort of thing.
0: Is there one NBA team that you trash talk that you would like to share some of that trash talk on
1: the Thunder.
0: The air?
1: Yeah. F the Thunder, we the new Thunder. Move out the way. And there was another one that came after move out the way. It was a descriptive term.
0: Is it kind of like the Ludacris song?
1: It is. B-Dot would be proud.
0: I'm sure he would. NBA Mock Draft 1.0. Your reaction when you look at the list of players that I just selected for these teams.
1: I love Darren Peterson to Washington.
0: And getting a couple of first round picks.
1: Yeah, I don't think they're going to trade the pick, but I like Darren Peterson to Washington. You're buying the Danny Ainge propaganda. You're like guzzling.
0: Oh, it's not. It's not about Danny Ainge.
1: No, it is.
0: It's this
1: he's the one
0: crazy
1: that's
0: owner.
1: The Utah stuff. I
0: think it's Ryan Smith. That if it was just the GM, I would not believe it. If it was just Ainge, but Danny Ainge works for Ryan Smith. Ryan Smith's a billionaire. Billionaires aren't used to being told no, and he's had so much invested in AJ DeBonsa for years that if you're telling me two first-round draft picks is all it's going to cost to get AJ DeBonsa, he's saying, score. Do that, because that's his guy. He has so much belief, and it's not for basketball reasons. It's in, like, I've invested in this person. This is a marketing thing. I want this guy to be the face of Utah because he was at BYU. And I it's so much more about that than it is about Danny Ainge. Because I think Danny Ainge works for him.
1: Yeah, but he's also negotiating against other billionaires. And if you think it was only going to take two first-round picks, why haven't they pulled the trigger yet?
0: Because I don't think it's gotten the multiple first-round picks yet. Danny Ainge is probably still doing this. And there's time. Like, I am willing to make that prediction and stand firm on it, that Utah is not going to get this close to having the number one pick and this close to getting to A.J. Devonta. Also, there's a chance that Utah is listening to people say that Washington's going to take Peterson anyway. So if they believe that Washington's taking Peterson, they might stay pat and take it. But I think eventually it gets to a place where they don't want to risk it. And it probably matters a lot more to Utah that they secure A.J. Devonta and they're sure they have Devonta than Washington, you know, moves back. I don't think Washington's the initiator here. I think Washington's going to be happy regardless what happens. And we'll see if Utah gets uncomfortable enough to jump at it. And I think they do. Just knowing what I've learned about billionaires. Other than the top pick, though, anything else?
1: I know you're a big Caleb guy. I dig it.
0: Okay. Well, you watched it up close, too. Like, you saw what I saw. It's not like I'm a crazy person for this. Like,
1: I think he's better than Boozer. So, I'm with you. I probably think that Wagler might go before Acuff, but there's, like, one pick that separates them.
0: I'm not the hugest Wagler guy, but I like Wagler more than Mikael Brown.
1: He at least gets in a defensive stance. Gonna hurt him.
0: That is true. What do we have to put this show to bed?
1: We are rebranding. Well, not we. But somebody's rebranding. I don't know if it's the right rebrand. I'll tell you about it next.
2: 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This Memorial Day, we honor the brave men and women who made the ultimate sacrifice in service to our country. From all of us across this great nation, we remember the fallen and the freedom they secured. Westwood One Sports.
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1: 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The YouTube channel, that's been great. Shout out to everyone in the chat. Shout out to those who called in tonight. Free for All Friday, gigantic as always. Let's close things out by putting this show to bed.
2: So this is a major rebrand happening across the country, Josh. I'm sure you're very familiar with this, but Hooters is rebranding.
1: Is that right?
2: Yeah, they want to be more family-friendly because apparently booze with your wings is not family-friendly. They want to attract more, well, children to the establishment. I was stunned when I heard this.
1: Young children love breasts.
2: Yeah. I was going to let that one hang for a little bit more.
1: Anyway, was there what's the rebrand? How are they becoming more family friendly?
2: Well, they haven't put out a lot of information on that. They just want to become more family friendly. I don't know.
1: Have you ever been to Twin Peaks? Have you ever been to that establishment?
2: It's the same thing, isn't it?
1: It they're just a little bit more extreme than Hooters is. It's a little bit, see, I didn't know what Twin Peaks was. I just know the show, Twin Peaks. And when I got to North Carolina, or where I'm at in Winston-Salem, where I did a show for 7.5 years, they were one of our big sponsors. And we did a show from there on Halloween. And I walk in, and I was not prepared for what I saw. I was like, oh, okay. This is a little different. Women in lingerie serving food. Pretty much.
2: What'd you get?
1: Wangs.
2: Interesting.
1: They were pretty good. They were pretty good. Family-friendly Hooters.
2: I don't know that they'll ever get there. You have to completely rename yourself.
1: You know what? We need a sponsor for this segment. I think we do. Hooters would be a great one. Shout out to you. Put it to bed. Brought to you by Hooters. There is an NBA play-by-play announcer. Won't say his name. It won't be anybody that you immediately think of. That every time he would visit North Carolina, he'd want to hang out. But only would want to go to one place, Hooters. It's the only place. So we'd go to Hooters and watch ball every time this NBA announcer was in town. One time I got to go somewhere else other than Hooters. I took him to Cookout. And he called his wife. He was like, I'm at a Cookout. They got something called Hush Puppies and Cheer Wine.
2: Make him sound
1: and
2: old. That narrows down
1: and
2: the
1: I
2: list.
1: Could get and I could get I can get a chicken quesadilla and a corn dog as a side. Blew his mind.
2: Now, did he call his wife when he went to Hooters too, or is that just a Cookout thing?
1: Nah, he just called his wife when he went. Not when he went to Hooters. No, he's no. Very familiar with their menu. Very familiar. Is there an NBA announcer that would be funny for you to suggest?
2: I don't think
1: they're hanging out with me at Hooters.
2: Anyone that wouldn't be funny, but I'm not just going to fire off names because then I'm just accusing people of going to Hooters.
1: Well, what's wrong with that? What if it was I walk in and the guy I'm talking about is in fact Mark Jackson and he points at me and says, "Mama, there goes that man."
2: He was the one I
1: Or if it was Breen, and the wings get on the table, and he says, bang!
2: That's what they do in Hooters.
1: Have a great Memorial Day weekend, everyone.
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3: The U.S. Treasury quietly released its official financial report for 2025. It appears by its own numbers, the U.S. government seems insolvent. It's reported that the Treasury shows about $6 trillion in assets and over $47 trillion in liabilities. 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

great to have star players, but if you want to win championships, you better have good role players. I think about it all the time. MVPs are great, but in the playoffs, role players win you titles. And that's why the Oklahoma City Thunder have been the NBA's best team the last 2 years. And that's why the Oklahoma City Thunder were able to erase an early 15-0 deficit last night in San Antonio and come away with a 123-108 victory in Game 3 of the Western Conference Finals. From being down 15 in the first to winning by 15 in the end, that's what championship teams do. And the reason why they're a champion.

0: championship team is because they have the best bench in the NBA. They have the best role players in the NBA. I'm Elijah Campbell here on Westwood One Sports and the Westwood One Sports app. Shout out my man Lee DeLapp back at the station control in Los Angeles. Follow me at E_Campbell3 on Twitter. I still call it Twitter. But last night was a great example of exactly the phenomenon I think I believe in the most. Of course, don't forget the phone number, 310-840-4910. That's the number to call in if you wish to chime in this morning. But when it comes to last night, you can watch Game 3 of this Western Conference Finals, and you can see exactly what I mean when I talk about role players winning championships. Look, the Spurs came out like a bat out of hell to start this game. They came out almost like they were playing with house money, had nothing to lose, played free, handled the physicality from Oklahoma City in the first couple minutes of this game, led 15-0. And when Shai Gilgeous-Alexander wasn't scoring, he went the whole first quarter without scoring. In the last two MVP seasons, that's only happened two times. But when he wasn't scoring, when Chet Holmgren wasn't scoring, with no Jalen, J-A-L-E-N, Williams, available for the game because of his hamstring injury, the Thunder had to go to the bench. And for some NBA teams, having to go to the bench and rely on scoring and getting yourself back in a game despite being down 15 on the road is a death sentence. It's not for the Oklahoma City Thunder. Because Jalen Williams, J-A-Y-L-I-N Williams, came into the game and hit a bunch of threes that immediately helped erase that deficit. Jalen Williams, J-A-Y-L-I-N, scored 18 points last night and hit 5 of his 6 three-point attempts. A lot of those came in the first quarter to help erase that early deficit. Alex Caruso did what he did. Now, he's been hitting three-pointers all series. He came into tonight with 11 three-pointers made in the first two games of the series. He was 3 of 5 from 3 last night. That helped. His 15 points helped. But his defense is the value. He blocked a shot. He helped force turnovers. He was kind of a roamer on defense. He's one of the most physical guards in the NBA when it comes to defending. He is one of the best defenders in the NBA. He's the type of role player that wins you championships, clearly with what he did with Oklahoma City last year, and clearly with what he did in 2020 in the bubble when the Los Angeles Lakers won their last NBA title. I don't think they win that without Alex Caruso or without role players of that caliber. This type of stuff matters a ton in the playoffs. And then when it came to extra bench scoring, look, it takes a lot for a team to have 76 bench points in a game. 76 points from their bench. In game one, it was Alex Caruso. Game two, you had a lot of different contributors. But last night, Jared McCain was the top contributor. He scored 24 points. Jared McCain, in 27 minutes, was the Oklahoma City Thunder's second leading scorer in this game. And there was one play in the game, too, where Jared McCain takes Wemby off the bounce and bullies him at the basket. 7'4", freak of nature, alien guy, Victor Wembanyama got pushed off his spot and out-toughed and out-muscled for a bucket in the second half of this game by Jared McCain. Jared McCain's got that dog in him. Scored 24 points last night. And those 24 points, a lot of those came in the second half. And a lot of that was to help the Thunder pull away in this game. Once they finally got the lead in the first half, they really didn't squander it much. Once they got a little bit of a cushion, you never saw them lose that cushion. And a lot of that was in large part because of Jared McCain. Cason Wallace also came in and got the Thunder three steals. He dished out four assists and then knocked down a pair of threes when he was asked to. But if you want to see something crazy, just look at the plus minus numbers, right? For those who maybe aren't familiar, it's plus minus is just what the advantage is when you are on the floor, right? How much more is your team scoring than your opponent or vice versa when you are on the floor? Jalen Williams was a plus 22 last night. Alex Caruso was a plus 28. And so was Jared McCain, plus 28. when McCain was on the floor. They're outscoring San Antonio by 28 points. When Caruso's on the floor, they outscored San Antonio by 28 points. When Jaylen Williams, J-A-Y-L-I-N, was on the floor, they outscored him by plus 22. To give you an idea of just how much more impactful the Thunder's bench was than their starting unit, four of the five starters for the Thunder in this game had negative plus-minus numbers. I don't know if there's many times in my life I've seen this in an NBA game where the starting unit has as four of the five, at least, have negative plus-minus numbers, but the bench in a game on the road pushes you past that line of demarcation to win games. That's why the Thunder are champions. One of the reasons why they are champions is because this is just a part of the Oklahoma City Thunder's DNA. And it really would have been before the trade deadline when they acquired Jared McCain. And it's a very subtle move. Sam Presti didn't rock the boat when it comes to NBA storylines when they traded for Jared McCain. This is also one of the reasons why Sam Presti may be the best GM in professional sports right now. But when he acquired Jared McCain, it was for scraps, right? I'm pretty sure the only thing they gave up to get Jared McCain, the only thing they gave to the Philadelphia 76ers might have been a new washing machine. It might have been for a bunch of Capri Suns. I don't know. It wasn't much. They got Jared McCain on the cheap. And guess what? Jared McCain comes off the bench in 28 minutes in a game three, a pivotal game three in the Western Conference Finals, and scores you 24 points. Bench players win championships. Shai Gilgeous-Alexander last night after the game talked about the impact of Jared McCain, and he was asked specifically about whether or not he thought at the moment when they traded for Jared McCain, if he would make this type of difference. Just listen to what SGA had to say about Jared McCain.
1: When you guys got Jared McCain, did you ever think he'd be taking 21 shots and scoring 24 points in a Western Conference Finals game?
2: At first, no. But after the first couple of games, yeah. He just oozes confidence. He knows exactly who he is. He knows exactly what he does, and he goes out there and does it no matter what. Whether the ball goes in or out, he makes the next play. He makes the best play for himself and for the guys out there. And he's always aggressive and always in attack mode. And we needed it tonight. He came big for us.
0: The most important part there, too, about Jared McCain is that he oozes confidence. If for anybody who knows anything about Jared McCain, he's active on TikTok. He does a lot of dances. He does a lot of things that I think men in the NBA don't like doing publicly, right? Jared McCain is very authentic, and that's one thing I've always respected about Jared McCain. The guy, he paints his nails, he does TikTok dances, he is very much a unique individual. He does kind of march to the beat of his own drum, but he is a team player too. He's come into Oklahoma City, and they embraced him, and he has embraced them, the team culture that they have. Remember, kids, basketball is a team sport. And his acclimation into this team has been massive, because if they don't make that trade for Jared McCain, they might not win last night. They probably don't. If you just want to take the logic of Thunder win by 15, 123 to 108, and Jared McCain scored 24 points, if Jared McCain just was not wearing a Thunder uniform last night, logically, yes, I know you can't simplify things like this, but logically the Spurs would have more points if you take away those 24. It's mightily important what he did last night and what he does defensively and what he does as a cog of that offense, right? He can knock down threes when he has to. He can take the ball to the rack if he has to. Sam Presti made one of the trades of the year in the NBA by just getting somebody off of the Philadelphia 76ers bench. And it paid immediate dividends. Last night, it paid the biggest dividends. Again, basketball, team sport, role players win you championships. I cannot emphasize that part of this entire equation enough. Now, the big problem is, too, is not just that the Thunder score 76 bench points. It's that when the Spurs' best player, Victor Wembanyama, has to head to the bench, the Spurs aren't steadying the ship. That's a big part of this, too. Look, Shai Gilgeous-Alexander last night scored 26 points, but it was not an efficient 26 points. He had to get to the free throw line a lot to do it. He got 12 free throw attempts. He made all 12 free throws. But he was 6 of 17 from the field. And early on, Shai Gilgeous-Alexander struggled. Again, a random scoreless first quarter for Shai. It does not happen often. It was very rare. And the Spurs played great defense on him early in the game. But when you get a quarter like that from the two-time MVP, the back-to-back MVP of the league, and you got up 15-0 early, you would expect to be up by a little more than 5 points at the end of the first quarter. Not the case for San Antonio. Because Oklahoma City's bench came in and took care of business. They picked up the starters when the starters were letting them down early. The best scorers in this game, the most efficient scorers in this game, were the players that came off Oklahoma City's bench. And on the other hand, when Victor Wembanyama had to go to the bench, his team didn't pick him up. And it's been that way in this series. They're not winning the non-Wemby minutes, whereas the Thunder are winning the non-SGA minutes. That's making the biggest difference in this series so far after three games. Because in this series, when Victor Wembanyama's on the floor, the Spurs are outscoring the Thunder by 21 points. In all of the minutes that Victor Wembanyama is on the basketball floor, the Spurs are outscoring the Thunder by 21 points. But when Victor Wembanyama heads to the bench, the Thunder are outscoring the Spurs by 38 points. That makes a huge difference. Basketball can be a simple game. It could be a complex game. But I think if you want to simplify this series, the Thunder are a better team than the Spurs because the Thunder don't need their star player, their two-time MVP, to be otherworldly. Shai Gilgeous-Alexander was pedestrian by his standards in game one. The Thunder bench picked him up and it pushed it to double overtime. And it required a Herculean effort from the Spurs and their superstar, Victor Wembanyama, scoring 41 points and 24 rebounds and blocking three shots to win that game one in double overtime. Shai Gilgeous-Alexander hasn't necessarily played to what his expectation is when it comes to an efficiency standpoint. He still facilitates well, had 12 assists last night, and that made a world of difference. But when Shai goes to the bench, Mark Daigneault, the head coach of the Thunder, has to feel more confident in his team's ability to steady the ship than Mitch Johnson does when he has to bring Victor Wembanyama to the bench. I even felt last night that a few times in that game that Mitch Johnson has to play Wemby. I don't care if he's tired. You have to push him beyond his limits here. Because when he goes to the bench, it's a completely different ball game. There will be no like-for-like replacement when you bring in a center off the bench, but you need more from Luke Kornet. You need more production from Luke Kornet, who is the primary backup center for the Spurs in this series. He got him 13 minutes, but when Luke Kornet's on the floor, they were a minus 18 in those 13 minutes. That matters a lot. But what game 3-2 was, outside of just the bench stuff for Oklahoma City, because that is important, right? And to me, that's why this Thunder team is the best team in the NBA, and they have been for the last 2 years. But take that aside. What last night was the type of game that true champions win, that teams with championship DNA win. Think about it for a moment, right? You're in a hostile road environment. That crowd in San Antonio was fantastic last night. Everything that you could ask for in a home court advantage, the San Antonio Spurs got. Anytime Shai Gilgeous-Alexander had the ball in the second half, the fans were chanting, "Flopper, Flopper," loud enough to where you can hear it clearly on the television broadcast. It was loud. It was clear. Every time the Thunder got to the free throw line, it was a raucous environment. And to add to that, too, it got even louder when the Spurs got up 15 early in the game. When they scored the first 15 points of the game, I thought the roof was going to blow off the building. It was a great environment. Most teams, though, that are the road team in that scenario might just fold. Or they might have some type of acceptance that night just isn't their night. Not this Thunder team. Not Shai Gilgeous-Alexander. Not this group of bench players for Oklahoma City. Sometimes you do see a team get down early on the road and still end up winning the game. There is some precedent for that. Last night was only the second time in the modern NBA era a team escaped a 15-0 deficit or 15-0 run on the road and end up winning a game. Second time it's happened. But rarely do you see it, in large part because of a team's bench unit. It's not just the stars that aren't getting phased by the road environment. It's the reserves. But Shai Gilgeous-Alexander made a really good point last night. And I want to hear from him, too, because he was asked about that road environment and how it affected him and the Oklahoma City Thunder's team.
2: I don't expect their fans to love me. It's not how it works. They want their team to win. And it's that simple. That's what makes the sport so beautiful, the fans behind it and the cheering and the energy that they give to the game. And I love them and appreciate them, whether they're for me or against me. They made the game fun.
0: It certainly was fun for him in the second half when they were erasing that deficit. It was fun for him when they were outscoring the Spurs by 12 in the second quarter. And when they outscored the Spurs by 8 in the second half. Yeah, it's a lot of fun in that moment. But that attitude right there that you just heard from Shai Gilgeous-Alexander is the exact type of attitude that you have to have from your star player. So many players in the NBA, not just the NBA, just in sports in general, right, do kind of succumb to the pressure that a crowd brings. They do kind of get lost in this mano-a-mano with a large group of people. Even some of the great players do. Like Reggie Miller's interaction with Madison Square Garden in some of those playoff series in the 90s were epic because he's going back and forth. He's interacting with Spike Lee, right? He's talking trash. How many players do you see hit a big three and look at the crowd and wave bye or do the Steph Curry night-night celebration? So many players are kind of fueled by that, but I think the best players are the ones who just don't care. The ones who are like Shai Gilgeous-Alexander and accept that you're going to go on the road, people aren't going to like you. Except that it's good for the game and that it makes for a great environment. But if the crowd is fueling you one way or the other, if it's impacting your emotions negatively or even positively, then it does have an effect on your game. And this Thunder team has got it to where they don't let things like the crowd affect the game. Now, for backstory too, you know, I do a show here in Columbia, South Carolina, and my co-host Preston Thorne, shout out, was coached by Lou Holtz, and Lou Holtz used to tell them that the people that are in the crowd aren't playing in the game, and that's how it should be approached. Is those people in the crowd aren't playing in the game. None of those people in the fiesta-colored shirts last night in San Antonio were eligible to get on the floor and shoot a bucket or eligible to get on the floor and play defense against you. And if they're not eligible to do that, then they should not have an impact one way or the other, even though human nature might tell you that it would. This Thunder team is so good on the road because it doesn't matter to them. Fuel works in multiple different ways, but sometimes when crowd fuel doesn't work or doesn't phase you in one direction or the other, it's a positive. And what you heard from Shai Gilgeous-Alexander right there is that this team uses it as a positive. But where to now in this series? Right now, the onus is on Mitch Johnson, the head coach of the Spurs. He's really the most important figure for San Antonio right now. Because, yes, the players are the ones on the floor, but now Mitch Johnson has to figure out a way to be able to get Wemby paint touches. Because last night, Victor Wembanyama did not have a two-point basket, a made two-point basket, until the third quarter. Going into the second half, most of Victor Wembanyama's shot attempts were from three. The Thunder's physicality has really affected him in this series. Isaiah Hartenstein has really affected him in this series. Chet Holmgren really affected him last night, too. There was not many times where in this series at all, outside the block in game one at the end of regulation, where I thought Chet was getting the best of Victor Wembanyama. Defensively last night, Chet made life hard on Wembanyama. And because Victor Wembanyama is so important to this team, you have to be able to keep him in. And when you keep him in for longer stretches of minutes, you've got to be able to find a way to get him the ball where he's comfortable scoring. The one game that you've won in this series in double overtime in game one, Victor Wembanyama had to score 41 points to do it. And if that's the roadmap to victory, you've got to find ways to be able to get him the ball in spaces where he can score. or turn him into a playmaker. He only had 3 assists last night, and it's not like he's not getting doubled. He's going to face double teams. If you're just watching SportsCenter right now, they're showing a montage of Wemby struggling. And most of that montage is when he's posting up in the high post and he's going to try to make something happen from 15 or 16 feet. The Thunder are throwing extra bodies at him. They're being physical one-on-one, but they're also throwing extra bodies at him. And when that happens, Wemby's got to be able to make the right pass and the right read to create an open shot for somebody else. And when he does, the Spurs have to be much better than they were last night at knocking down open threes. If they don't do any of that, then a series that I was incredibly excited for, that I thought could go the distance, that I thought could be kind of a harbinger for things to come in the Western Conference for years, won't be as exciting in chapter one. I still feel that way, but if the Spurs don't make that adjustment and they don't figure out how to utilize Victor Wembanyama, chapter one might be a little bit of a slow read, even though I think the following chapters are still going to be great. 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But coming up, there are 5 teams in the NFL that have 0 primetime games this upcoming season. All of their banishments from primetime are warranted and fine with me, except one. And I'll tell you who that is as you listen to Elijah Campbell on Westwood One Sports and the Westwood One Sports app.
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18: It's the beginning of the Memorial Day weekend and the beginning of a chance of rain and showers and thunderstorms as we go through here our Saturday morning. Chance of rain will be diminishing as we go through the day, so hopefully we'll catch a few rays of sun by afternoon with a high in the upper 70s and light winds. For a Saturday night, still an isolated shower or thunderstorm chance, overnight low at 64. And on our Sunday, looking pretty good, partly sunny, 83, should be about 85 on Memorial Day. We do have a chance of storms returning by Tuesday and Wednesday of next week. For News on 6, I'm meteorologist Travis Meyer.
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0: Now, the Las Vegas Raiders aren't going to be contenders, and to be honest, they may not actually end up being good, but they're going to be interesting. And the NFL right now is missing out on an opportunity to get to showcase them, not just showcase an interesting football team, but showcase one of the more iconic brands of your sport, to showcase one of your more national fan bases, one of your best traveling fan bases in your sport. Now, thankfully, the NFL spared us some other teams, but we're going to play a game really quick, right? I want to introduce my friends from Sesame Street to help me do this. You may remember this game, but here's the list, right? Just think of this list of teams. The New York Jets, the Miami Dolphins, the Tennessee Titans, the Arizona Cardinals, and the Las Vegas Raiders. Okay, one more time. Jets, Dolphins, Titans, Cardinals, Raiders. Those are the teams here. And now we'll bring in our friends from Sesame Street to introduce this game.
1: One of these things is not like the others. One of these things doesn't belong. Can you tell which thing is not like the other by the time I finish this song?
0: I can't. Pick me. Hey, pick me. I know the answer to this.
2: Yes,
0: I know.
2: You know
0: the answer is the Raiders. Yes, thank you. Yes, I'd like to answer the Raiders. They are not like the others. That's one of these things that's not like the others. Because the Las Vegas Raiders are actually interesting. That's why they're different, right? Because the Raiders actually have some intrigue. I don't care about the New York Jets. Thank you, NFL, for sparing me of having to watch the New York Jets in primetime. I don't want to have to do that. The Miami Dolphins are certainly not interesting. And they told you they're not interesting because they traded their best wide receiver for draft picks before the season started. Clearly not in win now mode. They are not interesting. The Arizona Cardinals aren't interesting. They're being held hostage right now by Jacoby Brissett. I think that's the most uninteresting thing in the NFL right now. And I love Cam Ward. I do. I'm from the state of Tennessee. I'm a Tennessee lifer until from like the last 2 or 3 years. But guess what? I don't want to watch the Tennessee Titans. I don't want to have to watch Cam Ward run for his life. As much as I love Cam Ward, it makes me sad to watch him have to run for his life because the offensive line has been so pathetic. But the Raiders have some intrigue, and it starts with their rookie quarterback. Really, one of the reasons why one of these things is not like the others is because the Raiders have a quarterback who did something that only two other players in the history of football have done. And he's incredibly likable. Look, Fernando Mendoza is one of only three quarterbacks in the history of this sport that in a 365-day span won a Heisman, won a national title, and became the number one overall pick in the NFL draft. You know who the other two are? A fella named Cam Newton and a fella named Joe Burrow. Those guys got to play in primetime games in their rookie seasons. They got to be showcased. Those guys who were rookies of the year or, you know, did fantastic things for their franchises, who both ultimately led franchises like the Carolina Panthers and the Cincinnati Bengals to the Super Bowl. Those two guys got to be highlighted their rookie year in the NFL. Why can't we do that for my boy Fernando Mendoza? Why can't we hook him up here with a primetime game? Because look, I don't want to have to pay for Sunday ticket. I don't want to pay for league pass either. I don't want to pay for any of those things, right? I like to bank on primetime games for getting to show me teams that I don't have access to normally. I would like to see the Raiders in primetime a little bit. I'd like to see them showcased a little bit. And Fernando Mendoza is a big part of this because Fernando Mendoza didn't just become one of those three to win a Heisman, a national championship, and be the number one overall pick all in the same 365-day stretch. But he did it at Indiana. He did a thing that only people do in video games, which is take a school like Indiana and win a national championship, win a Heisman, and do something incredibly special. That's the wild thing about it. That's what makes him different, right? Joe Burrow did it at LSU. SEC, a school that has won three different national championships since the turn of the century with three different head coaches. That's a football program. Cam Newton did it at Auburn. Auburn's had a lot of success in football. SEC program. And an SEC program that really fancies themselves as being a competitor with Alabama. Fernando Mendoza did it at Indiana. where that stadium was a graveyard for decades until Kurt Cignetti got hired. And then Kurt Cignetti brings in Fernando Mendoza, and Fernando Mendoza will end his Indiana football career with only one season and zero losses and a national championship. It was a remarkable story on its own. That type of mystique makes him interesting. And it makes it to where I would like to see Fernando Mendoza. And it's not just the football stuff. He's an interesting human being. Some people will look at Fernando Mendoza as a dork. And some people will look at him as a leader. But I don't care what most people think. You know, what really matters is what his teammates think or his peers in the sport. I want to play this clip for you because this came from the NFL's Twitter account. And this came from the NFL rookie photo shoot, right? Where the rookies get to go out there. They get to wear their uniforms. They get to put the helmets on. They take pictures. They do them for, you know, to make football cards. They take these pictures to, you know, use for NFL media, all sorts of things. It's kind of like a rookie media day. And the NFL players in this video are these rookies all had to vote on who they thought was the rookie with the most aura. And for, I guess, a lot of us that are maybe my age that maybe didn't understand, you know, aura, I guess it's like swagger or it's, you know, confidence, it's bravado, right? So the players were asked, these rookies were asked to vote on who had the most aura. And just take a listen to their responses.
2: Like, I feel like everybody thinks I'm a cornball.
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7: You gotta go Fernando.
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9: Mendoza.
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14: Fernando Mendoza.
15: Do my dog Fernando. Do my QB.
16: Heisman winner.
17: Heisman.
18: Heisman.
19: Heisman winner.
20: Gotta go. I walked around the airport with this guy, and we got swarmed for literally an hour straight.
21: He's always been the same, Nando.
22: I have most aura. I feel like I have... Thank you, guys. I feel like I have the least aura. Like, I feel like everybody thinks I'm a cornball. Hey, there we go. I guess most aura. That's something I never thought I'd get. Really unexpected, but, you know, thanks to the support system. Thanks, God. Thank you, my teammates. I appreciate the voters, you know? Shout out to voters. That means a lot. That's actually crazy. Wait, it's not like a... It's not like a prank.
23: No.
24: No, you won't.
22: Really?
24: Yeah.
0: Look, it's adorable. It's actually kind of adorable. He was so surprised, so caught off guard that his peers, of his fellow rookies, thought of him as having the most aura, right? And if you watch the video, that's something you can't get just by listening, but if you watch the video, the smile and shock on his face is genuine. But then you listen to the responses of everybody else. When you heard the part with the guy saying, I was in the airport with him, he was getting swarmed. We were swarmed for hours. That is Denzel Boston, a rookie wide receiver from the University of Washington who is not playing for the Las Vegas Raiders and was not his teammate in college. His energy and his star is pretty significant, and he's got the respect of a lot of other players in the sport already. There was an article by ESPN.com during the week of the Super Bowl where the players that were participating in the Super Bowl were asked about a player in college that they've been paying attention to who they'd like to play with. And Leonard Williams said Fernando Mendoza because he's authentic, because he is exactly himself. And if he's got the respect of maybe veteran NFL players for getting into the league and the respect of all the rookies that are in the league too, because he is so genuine, along with being a Heisman winner, being a national champion at Indiana, then I think he's warranted enough respect to be highlighted in primetime during the NFL's regular season. I think that's maybe the least the NFL could do. But it's not just Fernando Mendoza too, right? Like, Fernando Mendoza is a big part of this. When you're the number one overall pick, you're going to be a highly talked about player, especially when you're a number one overall pick who was a quarterback. And that's going to be the headline of this team. But the offense is really interesting too. It's an intriguing offense with pieces with a new head coach who was the previous offensive coordinator for the Super Bowl champion Seattle Seahawks, Clint Kubiak. Now the head coach for the Raiders. The play calling is going to be effective, and you know the game plan is going to be solid, but he's got stuff to work with too. Here's the thing. Ashton Jeanty ran behind an offensive line made of Swiss cheese last year and still almost got about 1,000 yards. He was just shy of a 1,000-yard season as a rookie. But now he gets to run behind an offensive line that's a little newer. And it's featuring someone like Tyler Linderbaum, who the Raiders gave a massive payday to. Some people would say they overpaid for Tyler Linderbaum, but I'm cool with it because they had the space to do it. They gave Tyler Linderbaum a bag. And Tyler Linderbaum is one of the best run blockers in the NFL, especially at the center position. If you go to Pro Football Focus and you look at the best run blocking grades from centers, he has the second highest with centers last year that played at least 1,000 snaps. That seems like fun. It seems like your running game is going to be a lot better because now you have Ashton Jeanty, and if anything happens to Jeanty, you drafted Mike Washington from Arkansas, who I thought was one of the best running back prospects in this draft and one of the best values in the draft. The run game is going to be good, and you know what Clint Kubiak likes to do with running backs because you saw him basically split carries between Kenneth Walker and Zach Charbonnet in Seattle and do it with significant success. And they were the best outside zone teams I've ever seen in the NFL. The Seahawks spammed outside zone runs until the cows came home. And I think you might see a lot of that with the Raiders, especially considering a lot of outside zone has to be done with mobile, good blocking offensive linemen. Tyler Linderbaum's going to be the head of that spear. That makes them intriguing. A good running game is intriguing to me. And then there's Brock Bowers, too. Brock Bowers had a little bit of a disappointing season last year. Injuries played a large part of that. But Brock Bowers is one of the more electrifying tight ends in the NFL. He is one of the best tight ends in the NFL. And I think by the time he's a couple more years along in this league, he will be looked at as maybe the best tight end in the NFL. He is a serious number one pass-catching weapon at the tight end position with incredible versatility. And there's almost nobody who was more in love with 12 personnel of having one running back and two tight ends in the NFL than Clint Kubiak. So he's going to feature the tight ends. He's going to feature Brock Bowers. And the hallmark of any great coach and play caller is that you're going to find a way to get the ball to your best weapons every single time on any given play. And I trust Clint Kubiak to do that with a player like Brock Bowers. This offense isn't awfully intriguing. Yes, the wide receivers are really thin. It's not a good wide receiving group. And that can be what maybe holds this offense back from being something really special in year one with Fernando Mendoza. And whether or not they are high octane, like a top five offense or even a top 10 offense, I think the allure and the intrigue with what you have in the roster with some marketable stars like Ashton Jeanty, Brock Bowers, a number one overall pick in Fernando Mendoza, and a new head coach who was the offensive coordinator for the Super Bowl winning champs. That's intriguing enough to at least see what they do in prime time and at least give the casual NFL fan a glimpse into that team and highlight one of your more proud franchises. Defensively, they were awful last year, but they did make some improvements. Max Crosby is back. How healthy he is and how well he's able to play is going to be a question mark. But I love that they basically had an extreme makeover linebacker addition. Right? Ty Pennington came over to Las Vegas and came to the facility, and he told, you know, his crew to move that bus. And they moved the bus. And who do you see? You see N'Kobe Dean. You see Quay Walker. You saw Quiddy Pay. It's a brand new group of linebackers that they have to work with, and all three of those gentlemen are pretty talented. I think that extreme makeover linebacker addition can just give them a new look that makes them even an adequate defense. It doesn't have to be the best defense in the league. It doesn't have to be the 85 Bears, but it has to be just good enough to keep them in games and make them interesting. Whereas last year, the defense was not good enough to keep them in games and make them interesting. I think that page has turned a little bit this year, too. Again, I don't think the Las Vegas Raiders are going to win their division. I can't guarantee that they're even going to be really good, but what I can guarantee is that this team is interesting and offers intrigue, the type of intrigue that warrants one or two primetime games. Before we get out of here, I do want to read a text from Lucas. Lucas says, isn't the easy explanation is that Kirk Cousins may be the starter and he's simply not a good enough draw for casual fans? Well, Lucas, I appreciate the text, appreciate the input. I don't think Kirk Cousins is going to start the entire season. That's my thing. Like, Kirk Cousins may start the season, right? He might start weeks 1 through 4. But the likelihood of Kirk Cousins playing so well by week 12 or week 13 that the Raiders just simply cannot stop playing him, I don't necessarily see as likely, especially when there is going to be public pressure and maybe pressure from owner Mark Davis to play the number one overall pick. It's not something that I necessarily foresee, but it's an interesting thought there. But on the other side, there is one man single-handedly taking a wrecking ball to the credibility of college sports coaches everywhere, across all sports. And I'll tell you who that is next as you listen to Elijah Campbell on Westwood One Sports and the Westwood One Sports app.
4: Remember Deshaun Watson? 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And now, the front runner to be the Browns starter. But Shedeur Sanders and Dylan Gabriel are coming for the job. As always, the quarterback carousel in Cleveland is one to watch. Westwood One Sports.
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1: This may come as zero shock to you, but Will Wade this week showed you why he is one of the symptoms of a larger problem in college athletics. Because if you missed it, this week LSU head basketball coach, LSU coach for the second time, Will Wade, brought on RJ Lewis to join his team, a former Big East Player of the Year, and of course a Jazz and Celtics G Leaguer, and Saliu Niang, who was the number 58 pick in the 2025 NBA draft, with his rights held by the Cleveland Cavaliers. Brought in those two guys to join the team, along with another European player who's like 25 years old. Clearly, something that's not going to hold up. And this really irked me this week. I'm not going to lie. I was borderline insulted as somebody who was a fan of college basketball. I love sports. I love all sports. But college basketball is my favorite. It holds the biggest place in my heart, my sports-loving heart. And I felt insulted by seeing that news story earlier this week. It's Machiavellian ethics combined with an arrogance that he can push something like this through. Because look, the NCAA doesn't win much in court. Rarely, maybe ever, right? They're basically the Washington Generals to the court being the Harlem Globetrotters. They don't win. But you know where they actually won in court recently? The Charles Bediako case. Someone who left college, like Charles Bediako, clearly forfeiting his remaining eligibility, played professionally in the G League, and Nate Oates attempted to play him at Alabama, attempted to bring him back. Now, it might have worked, right? Bediako might have gotten away with playing for a few weeks while the whole system was kind of, or the whole court case was going through the system, and appeals have to be made and all that sort of stuff because a Tuscaloosa judge allowed him to play in the first place. But once a non-Alabama graduate judge gets involved, then it was over, right? The jig was up and common sense prevails. Because the crux of the argument is ridiculous. And the argument for Charles Bediako was his career would be irreparably harmed if he wasn't able to come back and play college basketball, despite already making money playing professionally. Does Will Wade think he can just do this and pull it off? What's the point if you can't guarantee a player's eligibility? The hubris, the arrogance, you know, you name it. Will Wade has kind of always been a guy who thinks he can get away with anything, even when you know he won't. Just for example, just to jog your memory here, this is Will Wade, not speaking publicly, but this is a sound from Will Wade being caught on a wiretap by the FBI talking to Christian Dawkins in the midst of an entire recruiting scandal involving his team. Now, if you had a hard time hearing it, because it is, again, a wiretap, so cell phone quality audio, maybe not the best. Will Wade talking to Christian Dawkins about, we're offering this kid more in college than to play in the G League. Now, that actually is a little bit of eerie foreshadowing, because right now, RJ Lewis would be set to make more money at LSU than he would in the G League, even though RJ Lewis forfeited the remaining eligibility he has. Clearly, Will Wade thought he could get away with it right there. You heard the chuckles. He thought he could get away with that right there. But once the FBI is listening, my brother in Christ, it is over. It is over. There is no coming back from it. You are going to lose your job and someone's going to go to jail. And of course, it wasn't Will Wade who's the one who faced any legal repercussions from it. He just lost his job, had to go back to McNeese State after spending a few years out of college, then screwed NC State over after 1 year of being their head coach, told their AD that all he needs for the next season, while also knowing damn well he was not returning to Raleigh, North Carolina to coach that team. The Machiavellian part's the most disturbing. I mean, look, the crux of this is, how many times in college athletics have you heard coaches and administrators say, we need rules. It's the Wild West. We need rules. The reason that rules aren't ever going to be perfectly implicated or implemented is because coaches don't care about rules. They're going to break them anyway. Will Wade is not a bug. He's a feature. Coaches don't care about the rules. How many times, like, the entire salary cap or salary cap, rev share cap was supposed to be $24 million across all sports. There are football teams paying their teams $50 million. No one wants to follow the rules, and Will Wade is just one of them. But coming up next to kick off hour number two, I caught up with longtime NFL media personality Trey Wingo. Let's hear his thoughts on the NFL and this NFL offseason. You'll hear my conversation with Trey next as you listen to Elijah Campbell on Westwood One Sports and the Westwood One Sports app.
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1: And joining us now to kick off the second hour here as you listen to Elijah Campbell on Westwood One and the Westwood One Sports app, the one, the only, my man, Trey Wingo. You can hear him on the Wingo Network. Followed along on Twitter, post a ton of clips on there, a lot of great work. Trey, appreciate your time as always. Always excited to get to talk some football with you, even if it's, you know, late May and we're still months away from anything like meaningful happening on a football field.
2: Well, that's what the NFL does better than anybody, Elijah. They keep our attention, right? They have figured out the way to make the most money is to keep us interested even when they're not playing, and they have done it masterfully.
1: Even if it includes putting games on Wednesdays in Europe at strange times here in the States, I think they know we're suckers, Trey. They know we're suckers, and we'll flock to it regardless.
2: We will, but I, you know, it's interesting you bring that up. I'm a little concerned, quite frankly, that the NFL may start beginning to overextend themselves. I mean, the season isn't going to start on Thursday anymore with the defending Super Bowl champs at home. It's going to start Wednesday because that's Thursday in Australia because we have to have a game in Australia. And of course, now we're also going to have, the NFL has created a new holiday. I don't know if you heard about this. It's called Thanksgiving Eve. and there's going to be a game Wednesday night before Thanksgiving. Thanksgiving Eve isn't a thing. No one has ever said Thanksgiving Eve before in their lives. And now, of course, hey, we got a Thanksgiving Eve game plus three games on Thanksgiving plus a second straight year of a Black Friday game. Oh, and by the way,

0: also going to have a lot of games on Saturdays in December and January. You know, the thing that the NFL sells better than anything else is exclusivity. You know, you get the games on Sunday and Monday and the Thursdays, and you better watch them. Well, now we're on Sundays, Mondays, some Wednesdays, some Fridays, Thursdays, and some Saturdays. I'm really curious to see how it all shakes out.
1: Yeah, Thanksgiving Eve's definitely not a thing, and I'm sure it's
0: not a thing.
1: Smart calling it
0: not
1: a thing.
0: A thing.
1: No, I've only known it as one thing only, and in the small town of Cookeville, Tennessee, there is a bar called Spanky's that people go to the day before Thanksgiving to meet up with people they used to go to high school with. They called it Spanksgiving. That's the only thing I still remember. The Wednesday, you know, the day before Thanksgiving actually being Thanksgiving Eve is not something that's going to enter my vocabulary. So we should clip this now because the only time I think those words are going to come out of our mouths.
0: Yeah, Spanksgiving sounds a lot more fun, to be perfectly honest.
1: It does. Without context, I could have just said that, and I think it would have raised a lot of eyebrows, right? There might have been some more investigating into what that actually is. But that's one thing, too. In terms of the NFL kind of expanding into Wednesdays, playing more games overseas than ever at this point, do you think the league, which has just an absurd stranglehold on the American sports public, do you think they're even at risk at kind of going full Fonz and jumping the shark? Or is this something that, you know, they're going to get away with because we're suckers for it?
0: Well, it's a great question because I don't know what the tipping point is, if, you know, but at some point we'll get there. You know, Mark Cuban infamously said, 12 years ago, the NFL is about 10 years away from an implosion. And he was talking about that's when they were doing the full Thursday night game schedule and all this kind of stuff. And, you know, in that sort of rant about that, he said, pigs get fat, hogs get slaughtered. And he thought the NFL was getting hoggy. Now, he's wrong up to this point, 12 years later. He said in 2024, he thought it would be there. Well, it's still 2026 and we haven't gotten there yet. But I'm wondering if he's not going to be wrong much longer. Look, I love football as much as anybody, but it's not just the days of the week. It's also they want to play up to 10 international games now. And they also have taken away a team's ability to hold back a game from an international game. In other words, you know, we really want, for example, with the Bills do not want to give up their game against the Chiefs to an international game. You know, they can't do that going forward. They want to get up to 20 international games. And I understand what Roger is doing. Hey, it's his job to make the owners money. Let's be clear about something. Commissioners are not paternal grandfathers and favorable old uncles for the good of the game. Commissioners work for the owners. That's who they work for. And Roger has done an amazing job in A, making the owners a bleep ton of money, and B, herding cats. Because the hardest thing to do is get all those billionaires, same for the community that owns the Green Bay Packers, to agree on anything. And he's done an amazing job getting them to agree on almost everything. But I don't know if you add in, as we talked about, all these days of the week that we're playing, all these international games, teams cannot protect home games. And now we're talking about going on all the streaming services. And look, Roger's been asked about that too. And he says, we fish where the fish are. And he's right. The demographic that you want is on the streaming platforms. I mean, that's where the money is. But you have a hardcore audience in this country, and there's about 30 million of them that just want to sit on their couch, eat red meat, open up an adult beverage, and watch football on Sundays. That's what they want to do. And they don't have Google Play and YouTube and Amazon and Apple and Netflix and all these streaming platforms and Peacock and Paramount Plus. You know what I mean? The other thing, Elijah, that I'm really fascinated, we're dropping a podcast about this on the Wingo Network on my two YouTube pages, Trey Wingo Golf, and also the Wingo Network, wherever you get your Apple or your podcast, Spotify, Amazon, et cetera. Networks need the NFL to survive, okay? 90 of the top 100 rated TV shows last year were NFL games. 90 out of 100. They're batting 90%. Okay.
1: Hall of Fame numbers.
0: Yeah. If you don't have football on a network, I'm not sure you're a network anymore. Because what are you putting out there that can combat streaming and on-demand viewing and all that kind of stuff? It's live sporting events. and the NFL dominates the live sporting event audience better than anything else. Sunday Night Football on NBC has been the highest rated primetime show for 15 straight years. Okay? There's nothing else that will guarantee revenue for a network. The networks need football, specifically NFL football, to survive. And now we're dallying and dancing around with all those streaming services that were in Roger Goodell's box this past Super Bowl. You know, they were there. They weren't there, you know, just for the cookies. They were there because they're thinking about getting in on the deal. But the problem is, and this is something that I think is a problem. Those companies like the idea of football. They don't need football. I mean, it's fun to have, right? Think of LIV Golf, right? The Saudis were like, yeah, let's do it. And let's do this. And then they burn through $5 billion. And it's like, yeah, we don't want to do that anymore. And now they are scrambling. LIV is scrambling to find a way to exist in an ethos and an atmosphere in PGA, in professional golf, that's going to make it very difficult. The point is, those other places, they don't need you. They'd like to have you, but Apple's still going to make $1 trillion selling phones, whether NFL is on there or not, right? Mm-hmm. Amazon's going to make $1 trillion because all their products being shipped across the country, whether the NFL is there or not. And look, I want to be clear. The NFL is not LIV Golf. LIV Golf was a tricked up thing that was probably never going to work the way it was structured. But you want to go with the places that have to have you. And you don't want to put yourselves at the whims of a $1 trillion company that was like, yeah, that was fun, but we want to try something else now. Just know your audience, know who you are, know where you're needed.
1: Yeah, certainly. And when it comes to the actual football part this season, you know, I look at somebody like the Kansas City Chiefs as maybe the monster that's just hiding in plain sight. I don't know how much of the Friday the 13th movies you've seen before, but seemingly anytime you think Jason's out of the way, that ugly hockey mask shows back up somewhere else. And I feel like they've almost kind of been discredited. And my question to you here is the American public kind of too quick to bury the Chiefs after a Patrick Mahomes injury and a little bit of, you know, one score game regression that they had last year?
0: Yeah, look, they set the record for what, 17 straight one score game wins, regular mm-hmm. postseason in the NFL, or maybe it was more than that. I think it was 17. No one's ever done that before. And they didn't win a single one score game last year. So, I mean, obviously the script flipped. But it was just little things. And I just think the idea and the fatigue of playing in three straight Super Bowls got to them. They won two straight. No one had ever even gone back to a third straight having won the first two. I mean, the Bills infamously went to four straight Super Bowls and lost them all. But no one had ever gone that far with the idea of trying to win it all. And, you know, things caught up with them. Xavier Worthy ran into Travis Kelce week one. He was out when Hollywood Brown was out and Rashee Rice was suspended. You know what I mean? And then Rashee Rice came back and Hollywood came back and Worthy came back and they looked pretty good against the Ravens. But then other things happened. They couldn't get a running game going. I think burying the Chiefs is a really bad idea. And people are like, well, Mahomes hurt his leg late in the season. That dude heals differently than almost any player I've ever met in my life. He had dislocated kneecap and missed two games in 2019 when they won the first of their three Super Bowls that they won with him and five that they've been to already. In the third Super Bowl they went to, he played a week later with a high ankle sprain and went on to beat the Bengals and then went on to beat the Eagles in the Super Bowl and was the MVP again. Everybody recovers differently. But remember, Adrian Peterson in 2011 tore his ACL on Christmas Eve. And in 2012, he came within 8 yards of setting the single season rushing record. And a running back needs their ACLs a little more than a quarterback does. I think if Patrick Mahomes is ready to go, and I believe he will be ready to go week one, I think the Kansas City Chiefs are still going to be a menace. And people are going to be like, damn it, I thought they were done.
1: I still think there's something to be said about the Eric Bieniemy reunion too. I mean, there's like a clear like fall off,
0: it's not familiarity.
1: A big fall off. Yeah, not a big fall off from when Bieniemy left to a couple of the numbers with Patrick Mahomes.
0: And that was also tied into Tyreek Hill leaving. They have not found a way to replace Tyreek Hill. Now they're hoping that this guy Worthy, who they took a first round pick with a couple years ago, can stay healthy. I mean, he's a tiny dude, right? He's not a big guy, but you know, Tyreek wasn't tall, but he's a little thicker. Worthy's a little slender. He needs to be more than a gadget guy for them. He's got to be something else. And who knows with Rashee Rice spending 30 days in jail for violating his probation. I don't know how much longer they can put up with that crap. They need to find more explosive plays. I think signing Kenneth Walker was a huge pickup for them. And they have a couple of other the kid Cyrus Allen they drafted, he led the Big Ten in touchdowns. Mm-hmm. And the kid that they signed that wasn't drafted, the wide receiver out of Cincinnati, Jeff Haviland, I think his name, or Highland. That kid, you only had 32 receptions last year, but he's tall, he's fast as hell, and he's a big play waiting to happen. I think they might have found something with those two guys that nobody's talking about.
1: Yeah, Rashee Rice didn't fail a drug test. He failed the stupid test. Correct.
0: That's exactly what it's an IQ test. It's an IQ test. You can't do this on probation. It's like when the NFL used to test for weed at the combine. All you do is count backwards, like literally count backwards. When's it out of my system? When's the last day I can do this? So if you fail that test, you're just not a very smart person.
1: Trey Wingo from the Wingo Network's on with me right now, and. Trey, there's one interesting conundrum because I did a segment a couple weeks ago where I was talking about, you know, the Bears and Patriots, or I say this would have been last week, the Bears and Patriots were both first place teams with much harder schedules, right? Both ranking the top six. I think the Bears, according, you know, if you just judge it based off of opponent win percentage from the previous year, the Bears have the hardest schedule. But the Patriots also have a different set of offseason distractions, very well documented by this point. But when it comes to the Bears and Patriots, which of these two division winners with harder schedules is less likely to be able to replicate what they did in the previous season?
0: Well, both of them did some really incredible things. I mean, the Bears at one point, I think I had this number somewhere, and you're going to forgive me if I can't reference it completely. I think the Bears won 5 games last year when they were down by 10 or more points with under 7 minutes to play in the fourth quarter. And the rest of the league was like 1 in 350 in those situations. So the idea that they're going to do that escape Houdini thing again, probably not going to happen. They're going to have to be more consistent. And as good as Caleb Williams was in those games where he was just throwing things down the field late in the game and they were hitting all those bombs, he's got to be more accurate, right? What did Ben Johnson say when he got there? We want 70% completion percentage out of Caleb. He didn't come close. He's got to be better through the first 3.5 quarters and then can't count on the magic in the final few minutes of the fourth quarter. Same situation we talked about with Kansas City. They got away with all those one-score games a year ago. It came back to bite them. You're not going to see the Bears do that. Now, the Patriots is a very different dynamic. They played a cakewalk of a schedule. And then when Drake May got into the playoffs against 3 really good defenses, he really struggled. Now, that's what happens in the playoffs. But all of those games, the Drake May we saw in those 3 postseason games against the Chargers, against the Texans, and then against the Seahawks in the Super Bowl, that's not the same. And then obviously the Broncos game was a blizzard and all that kind of stuff. But there were a lot of things that they had to go through. Drake May is going to have to play better in the postseason. Now, the other thing that has been well documented, if they win, it's not going to be a problem. But if they lose, let's say they go 7-10, then they got a problem. So I would just say, to get back to your actual question, I think that the Bears' likelihood of pulling out all those miraculous wins is probably more unlikely.
1: Yeah, I really agree with the Caleb Williams thing, too, because I love watching the guy. I think he's must-watch football. I mean, he made maybe, 5 of the best throws just from the month of December and January. Maybe 5 of the best throws I've ever seen in my life. But sometimes he misses the layups. It's kind of like watching Trae Young play basketball sometimes, like where he pulls up, you know, from 38 feet and knocks down a 3, and he gets into the lane and he misses layups. And it's like, if you put it all together, which I guess is the next step for him, is just putting it all together in the intermediate and maybe hitting some of those, I guess, those escape routes or your checkdowns. If he's able to just be a little more accurate right there, then you can maybe see a big difference. But that's something he's really got to do this year.
0: The thing that people don't understand, great quarterbacks don't complete those balls like Caleb Williams all the time. Great quarterbacks complete a 3rd and 7 into a tight window to keep a drive alive. I mean, everyone loves the wow plays, like the Mahomes play on Thanksgiving where he was running left and falling down and hit was it Worthy or Hollywood Brown for that long touchdown against the Cowboys in the highest rated game in the history of the NFL. Over 50 million people watched that game. 50 million people, a regular season game. Those plays are the things that stand out, but what makes Mahomes and Josh Allen and those guys great is the little plays that keep drives alive. And that's the thing that Caleb is missing. You know, he's sputtering going 30 miles an hour and he is cruising going 100 miles an hour. We got to get the third and sixes, those tight window throws to keep drives alive. Those are the things. That's when you're a really good quarterback, in my opinion. You do the little things that no one really notices, and that's when you know you're really good. Everybody can make those crazy throws every once in a while. Can you do the little things to keep drives alive? I think that's way more important.
1: Last thing for you here, Trey Wingo. The Raiders are one of five teams not to have a primetime game this year in the NFL.
0: Thankfully, the Jets are also one of those. Let's just point out that Rory McIlroy has won two Masters since the Jets left, picked off a pass.
1: Okay. Still, maybe the most mind-numbing stat in the NFL this past year was that if you took the whole 17-game season, you know, defensive passing numbers for the New York Jets just by their opponents, if that was a single player, would have won the MVP. That was a single player, the 32-0 touchdown to interception ratio, that quarterback is winning an MVP. Hilarious how that ended up going down throughout the season. But thankfully, we're spared of the Jets. We're spared of the Dolphins. We're spared of Cam Ward having to run for his life and whatever the hell the Arizona Cardinals are right now. But I do find it to be a little bit of a missed layup here by the NFL to not have the Raiders be in prime time. Yes, they haven't been good lately, but I mean, with all the additions and I think, you know, having one guy who's one of three players in the history of football to win a Heisman national championship and be the number one overall pick in a 365-day span, not have his rookie season at all be played on prime time, I do feel like it's a little bit of a missed opportunity there because I find him interesting.
0: I will agree with you. I think the Raiders, for the first time, look like they have a cohesive plan in a long time. And I think you look at, for example, before they drafted Fernando Mendoza, one of the key things they did was they made Tyler Lindebaum the highest paid center in football, almost doubling what Creed Humphrey's getting from the Chiefs. So Creed Humphrey's agents, I'm sure, are willing to talk to Kansas City very soon. But that, to me, told me that Fernando Mendoza is going to start week one because you have a guy in there who's going to protect the rookie quarterback from going through what Cam Ward went through a year ago and getting the crap beat out of him. I think the Raiders are interesting. I think they have a cohesive plan. Now, I will say there is one concern. Yeah, they didn't have to trade away Max Crosby, but they did. They traded him away. Athletes are prideful people. Athletes remember. They remember the insults. They remember when they felt like they were disgraced a little bit. You weren't respecting me. I'm curious to see how much fence mending needs to be between the Raiders and Max Crosby. Because remember, when they sat him down for the end of the season when they were afraid he was going to get injured because of that knee and they didn't want to pay him if he got injured, he immediately posted a video of him playing basketball, which was him saying, "I'm good. I can play." And Max is one of those guys who almost never takes a play off, let alone a game off. I think over the last 4 or 5 years, he's played on 97% of all the Raiders' defensive snaps. I think that there's some fence mending that needs to get done between their best player and the organization. But I do think there's optimism with the Raiders right now.
1: Yeah, certainly some intrigue. Can't promise if they're going to be any good. I can promise they'll be interesting. There's at least something there that a casual NFL fan would enjoy watching. He's Trey Wingo from the Wingo Network. Trey, I appreciate your time as always. Love the work that you do, and I look forward to talking to you again here down the road.
0: Elijah, anytime, man. Always good to catch up with you.
1: Always good to catch up with my man, Trey Wingo. 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
19: It's the beginning of the Memorial Day weekend and the beginning of a chance of rain and showers and thunderstorms as we go through here our Saturday morning. Chance of rain will be diminishing as we go through the day, so hopefully we'll catch a few rays of sun by afternoon with a high in the upper 70s and light winds. For a Saturday night, still an isolated shower or thunderstorm chance, overnight low at 64. And on our Sunday, looking pretty good, partly sunny, 83, should be about 85 on Memorial Day. We do have a chance of storms returning by Tuesday and Wednesday of next week. For News on 6, I'm meteorologist Travis Meyer.
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0: the Cleveland Cavaliers, I am here to officially consider them cooked. Even after just two games in this series in the Eastern Conference Finals with the New York Knicks, I believe the Cleveland Cavaliers are cooked, and my confidence that they win this series is about as close to zero as it can get. Now, I'm one of those people that don't want to say anything's impossible because Kevin Garnett taught me that anything is possible, but I don't find it very likely. Let's just say it that way, because I knew this team was probably cooked after how they blew game one, right? Nothing about blowing a 22-point lead in an 8-minute stretch when you have, you know, the favorite at on the road in a stranglehold and you don't win that game, psychologically, that does some damage to you. So I already had a bad feeling about the Cleveland Cavaliers after that colossal game one meltdown. But really, nothing about game two made me feel any more confident in their abilities to actually win this series. Mentally, I don't know how they recover from that. And I think game one bled into game two. And I just don't know how you recover from that for an entire series. But that kind of leads me to this point. In terms of watching game two, it kind of led me to this point right here. Because you have two things, right, that you can do when you suffer a colossal collapse in a game one of that caliber. When it was that embarrassing to blow a 22-point lead in 8 minutes, there's two things you can do. You can come back the next game, throw the first punch, and keep throwing punches, or you can kind of fold under adversity. And to the Cavs' credit, they came out in the first quarter in game two, and they had a lead after one. But when the New York Knicks presented a counterpunch, the Cavs didn't really punch back, right? So that kind of leads me to this and what my overall feelings are for this team, right? The Cavs just don't have enough dogs. To help me explain, and of course, not just D-O-G-S, D-A-W-G-S, preferably in all caps, but to help me explain what I really mean by this, let me introduce to you former Coastal Carolina football coach, David Bennett.
1: Trying to get our two boys ready to carry them to golf tournament for practice, right? 12 cats live across the road. Our door's open. Screen's broke. We need to get a new screen door, but the screen's broke. So you can come in through the screen, but you can't get back out of it. I turn and look, there's a little kitty cat in our kitchen. So I said, what are you doing in here, little kitty cat? By that time, the cat turns, tries to get back out. That screen won't go that way. Cat starts going, meow, all crazy. And I told our players, we need more dogs. Bo's barking in the back. I have to go shut Bo up. Mel's like, what's going on? I said, there's a cat in the house. Cat in the house? I said, yeah, there's a cat in the house. So I told our players, I tried to let it out the front door. Meow, meow. The cat's still going crazy in there. And I told our players, you need to be more like a dog. We don't need a bunch of cats in here. Yeah, looking in the mirror. Do I look good? I got my extra bands on. I got my other shoes on. Be a dog. We don't need no meows. We don't need no cats. We need more dogs.
0: David Bennett needs to walk into the Cleveland Cavaliers locker room and give them that speech right there. Because they need more dogs. Donovan Mitchell is a dog. Evan Mobley can be. He shows flashes where he can be. I thought he was really good in game two, but I think you want to see that more consistently from him. Jared Allen has it in him too a little bit, but there were way too many cat-like features here for the Cleveland Cavaliers. Way too many of them. Way too many. Sam Merrill is an example, right? Sam Merrill, a great role player, and if you've, you know, you watch enough basketball, you realize role players help teams win championships. Sam Merrill is a championship type role player because he is a 3-point marksman. Sam Merrill was one of the reasons why they were able to get out of that Detroit Pistons series, which I got to give them at least a little credit for getting out of that series because they won two road games in game five and game seven. And they had some dog in them in that game. Sam Merrill in that series was a lights out shooter. Contested threes, open threes, didn't matter. He's knocking them down. And he's knocking 4 or 5 down a game, and it's making a difference. And he's the guy who missed that 3-pointer at the buzzer at the end of game one in regulation that would have won it for Cleveland. And here's the thing about that shot. It touched every square inch of that rim, right? That thing rolled around the rim seemingly forever and rolled out. That thing was down. Tough to recover from that. Even as a shooter, you kind of have to have a next shot mentality. Well, the Cavs end up losing in overtime. And then in game two, Sam Merrill gets his fair share of looks. He got 7 3-point attempts in game two. but he didn't make a single one. And the Cavaliers need him to bring that juice off the bench, especially when things kind of go dry on the offense. You need Sam Merrill to be able to have that dog-like mentality for when he catches the ball on the perimeter, he's going to take a three and he's going to bang it home. But he didn't do that. Dogs bounce back. Cat-like performance is going 0-for-7 after missing that game-winning three. But here's the thing, too. I don't want to just pick on Sam Merrill, because Sam Merrill's not paid to be the dog on this team. That leads me to this. James Harden is the one who is paid to be a dog on this team. James Harden was traded by the Clippers to the Cavaliers, and the Cavaliers acquired him and gave up Darius Garland in the process, a former first-round draftee who they have molded into a really good complimentary guard to Donovan Mitchell, a guy who on their team last year helped lead them to a 64-win regular season. They traded Darius Garland. They acquired James Harden. And James Harden comes with a pretty hefty price tag. You pay him to be a dog. And James Harden has been anything but in this series. It's amazing the expectation of James Harden now is as long as he's not turning the ball over 6 or 7 times, then it's maybe a successful game, or he doesn't miss 10 three-pointers, then maybe you get a successful game out of him. But you need more than 16 points and 2 assists. I don't care if he didn't turn the ball over. Yeah, that's good. But if you want to win a game on the road, which, newsflash, Cleveland Cavaliers, you kind of have to win one on the road in this series because you don't have home court advantage. You got to steal one on the road. You can maybe win tonight in Game 3. You can maybe win on Monday night in Game 4. Still not going to matter. You got to win on the road, and you need dogs to be able to do that. And James Harden is maybe the cat to end all cats. Because here's the thing. Playing like a cat is maybe kind of James Harden's best and most perfect descriptor. He's got great skill. He's got great quickness. He's got great basketball instincts on offense. He's truly a Hall of Fame player. And there's not going to be any pushback for me if James Harden's a first ballot Hall of Fame player whenever he decides to retire. But he's not a dog, especially on defense. Because, like, here's the thing with James Harden, too. Yes, the offensive struggles in the playoffs are well documented. He does have some great offensive games sometimes in the playoffs. It's not all stat lines that involve 10-plus missed three-pointers or a low shooting percentage or a bad assist to turnover ratio, or even just a high number of turnovers. It's not just that, right? He has those types of offensive stinkers, but sometimes he'll provide you a lot on offense. But he can be a real negative defensively. And that's the constant, right? James Harden's never going to be confused with Tony Allen. He's never going to be confused with what even Kawhi Leonard does defensively. And no one's going to accuse James Harden of being an exceptional defensive player. At this point in his career, the guy is what he is, and he's not changing his defensive habits at age 36. And because of that, it's going to keep the Cavaliers from winning this series. And it's going to keep me from having any type of confidence that they're able to pull themselves out of a 2-0 hole against the New York Knicks. I just can't trust them in this scenario. But don't just take my word for it. This is after game one, right? This is New York Knicks coach Mike Brown after game one talking about the big difference in the game plan to help the Knicks erase a 22-point deficit.
2: They were trying to do the same thing with Jalen, and so we said, okay, you know, we feel like we can play that game. We try not to play that game much, but we feel like we have a guy that we can play that game with, and Jalen. And so, you know, just like we have to try to figure out different ways to guard Harden and Mitchell, they got to figure out different ways to guard Jalen. But we were, it is no secret, we were attacking Harden.
0: The last part's the most important. It was no secret that we were attacking Harden. And you could hear Mike Brown say that, and you can believe it because the eye test and the numbers match up exactly what Mike Brown said. They isolated James Harden in the fourth quarter 9 times. In the midst of that 22-point comeback, they isolated Harden 9 times. Times to where it's just James Harden's being the one man standing in between the ball and the basket. The New York Knicks scored on 8 of those nine possessions. Eight of the nine. They were at 1.9 points per possession, almost a guaranteed 2 points when it was just ball handler, James Harden, and the basket. That was the big difference in game one. Maybe the Cavaliers don't blow that game in game one if Kenny Atkinson says, you know what? We just can't have this guy on the floor. They are hunting him all quarter. They're going to continue to put him in ball screens to get a switch and make him guard the ball. I can't keep him in this game. If they do that, and maybe it's somebody different, like Dennis Schroeder, who would be on the floor at that point instead. I do feel good that, or confident at least, that the Cleveland Cavaliers would be more in this series. And by that, I mean we'd be tied at one, and they would not have blown a 22-point lead in the Garden in the final 8 minutes of that game. James Harden cost him that game on defense. He didn't cost him the game on offense in a way he's normally cost some of his teams in the playoffs. It happened on defense. They absolutely killed him in game one. And then in game two, if you go back and watch just the first part of the game, you saw Kenny Atkinson, the head coach of the Cleveland Cavaliers, you saw his attempts to try to hide James Harden on defense. They went zone early, but even when they went zone, James Harden was still flat-footed off the ball. He was still caught ball watching. And in a scenario early on in the game, it was 2-0 Knicks, and they're in a zone. The Cavaliers are in a zone defense. James Harden is on the weak side. The ball gets skipped to Karl Anthony Towns. Karl Anthony Towns, mind you, statistically the greatest three-point shooting big to ever play the game of basketball. This is a center who has had 40% made three-point shooting seasons on high volume. Karl Anthony Towns is the best, if not one of the best, if not the best, three-point shooting big men to ever play this game. James Harden was the closest defender. In your zone assignment, you have to close out on that shot. But what does James Harden do? Looks at Karl Anthony Towns, hesitates, moves over to the corner where a player for the Knicks is already being guarded, and leaves Karl Anthony Towns wide open. And the most predictable thing in the world happens, and that's that Karl Anthony Towns made the three. I think that play kind of encapsulates what the challenge is for Kenny Atkinson when it comes to trying to keep James Harden on the floor so he can give you anything on offense, or at least give you what he's capable of on offense. But it's almost an impossible task. Usually, if you have one really bad defender who's getting picked on, a good way to counteract that is to go zone, right? Kenny Atkinson did what a lot of coaches would do, go to a zone defense. But when James Harden still has a high level of disinterest in playing it, when he still is flat-footed off the ball, not in good defensive stance, even off ball, you have to be in a defensive stance. When he's still doing that, when he's still leaving guys wide open, whether it would be his responsibility, I don't know what else you can do other than just straight up not play him. The Knicks really do have answers to all of what Cleveland's bringing, right? They have different stars and different performers each night. Karl Anthony Towns is killing them, not just with that three-point shot, but on the drive, too. In game one, he was a great facilitator, like he's been the entire playoffs. But in game two, he only had one assist. He didn't become a facilitator. You know why? Because he was winning off the bounce, and he was getting to the basket and still being an effective player. Jalen Brunson's been scoring and facilitating. He had 14 assists in game two. And then Josh Hart was scoring when possessions broke down. Josh Hart, I would consider a role player. He's a starter, but he's also a role player, right? He does a lot of the little things. You need him to go grab 10 rebounds in a game, he'll go grab 10 rebounds. You need him to dish out 7 or 8 assists, Josh Hart will dish out 7 or 8 assists. And the other night, the Knicks in game two needed him to score 26 points, and he scored 26 points because the Cavs were leaving him open to shoot threes. So when the situation arises and you have to be able to knock down a three-pointer with a little bit of pressure when the team that's playing you is leaving you wide open, Josh Hart did what he was supposed to do and knocked down those shots en route to a 26-point performance in which Josh Hart was the leading scorer for the Knicks in an Eastern Conference Finals game where they won. That's what makes the Knicks dangerous. I've talked about the Thunder before about why I think they're the best team in the NBA and why their role players are why they're the best team in the NBA. But the reason the Knicks are the best team in the East right now and the reason they've made this playoff run is because they've got great role players too. I don't want to discount what Deuce McBride's done, what Landry Shamet has done to shoot them into wins, what Mitchell Robinson has done in terms of grabbing rebounds and playing excellent defense. They've been big for the Knicks. And the role players are one of the reasons why they're so good. And it's why I have the utmost confidence that they win this thing in 4 or 5. I have a hard time seeing the Cavaliers winning this series. And that's almost a duh when you're down 2-0, but we've seen plenty of instances in which a team was down 2-0 in a series and ended up winning it. I'm here to tell you right now that I don't think that's a threat at all when it comes to the Cavaliers. Kevin Garnett told us that anything's possible, but I would contest that maybe the closest thing to impossible in my mind is the Cleveland Cavaliers escaping this series and making an NBA Finals this year. But coming up next, it's time for us to make our picks. Myself, my man Lee DeLapp over at Station Control in Los Angeles, will try to give you some winners here for today's action. Get your Memorial Day weekend started off the right way. 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

0: Westwood One Sports presents Elijah Campbell.
1: Oh, that's right. Let's get funky. And by getting funky, I say let's make some picks. Because myself, I'm lead lap.
0: Closing the show with cash.
2: Hello, I like money.
0: It's our Sunday selection.
2: Something to bring me my money.
0: Yeah. Elijah, give me a winner.
1: Yeah, nothing better than doing something on a different day, right? Because usually we do our Sunday selections when I'm on Sundays at the same time slot. But you know what? Let's just run it for Saturday because I like making predictions that are going to be aged like milk as soon as I make them. That's the fun part about this gig, Lee Lab. So, Lee, I'll let you take it away here. Big weekend.
3: I know. Putting me on the spot on a Saturday, it's kind of hard. It's putting us out of our groove. You know, last week I was kicking myself for not thinking ahead that, you know, I could have put some money on the Weenie 500 that went off yesterday. Of course, the New York
1: Dog
3: came out with the win. I probably would have lost because I would have put it on Chili Dog for sure, who was playing a little dirty and pushing the Seattle Dog down on the bottom of the track. But I can't do that today. So let's go ahead and, you know, let's do some baseball. Let's do something funky. You know, JT Ginn threw 105 pitches in that almost no-hitter last week for the A's. I think he's going against – who's he going against today? He is going against San Diego Padres. All right, that's a tough matchup.
1: Yeah.
3: I think I'm looking at his strikeout over-under at 7. I'm taking the under on that big time. They're probably going to – with 105 pitches in the last pitch, they're going to probably watch his pitch count. Give me the under big time. I've seen an alternate line of 5. I would even take it under that. So give me under 5 strikeouts for JT Ginn against the Padres today.
1: Ooh, under 5. Yeah, poor JT Ginn, dude. He lost a no-hitter in maybe the worst way you could lose an under or lose a no-hitter, which is
3: a walk-off bomb.
1: Yeah. So in one pitch, you lose the no-hitter and the game. Congratulations.
3: Yeah.
1: Oh, I felt sick to my stomach, you know, for JT Ginn.
3: I did pick him up, and I am going to start him in my fantasy, though. Still going to do that.
1: There you go. It's funny you say that. During the commercial break, I was fixing my fantasy lineup, and I had to make the hard decision of bringing somebody off the IL and having to drop, because my pitching staff's loaded, having to drop somebody.
3: Mm-hmm.
1: I had to drop Nick Martinez. 151 ERA this year, and had to drop him. Like, that's how good I feel about everything else.
3: We're on the same boat. I kept him. I dropped somebody else. But, I kept Nick Martinez.
1: Tough decisions.
3: Bad decisions.
1: Oh, but for me, I'll stick with us here in Major League Baseball, because the Brewers are the hottest team in baseball right now, maybe. Like, they're 30-18. They just got done beating the Dodgers. And you know what? Yeah, it's in Milwaukee. But the Dodgers have their swagger back a little bit. I think taking 2 of 3 from the Padres, maybe one of the bigger series we've had in Major League Baseball this year so far, still in the infancy of the season. Give me the Dodgers to win this game, and I'll take them the run line too. So Dodgers -1.5. Regression will eventually happen. Yes, the pitching matchup definitely favors Milwaukee in this game, at least the starting pitching does, but the Dodgers lineup's getting better. Shohei's heating back up. Shohei Ohtani's hitting like Shohei Ohtani again, so I'll take the Dodgers. Last one, lead a lap.
3: Oh, man, put me again on the spot. Let's do some UFC. We got Song Yadong versus, forgive me, I'm not going to be able to pronounce his name. So I'm going to go Song Yadong versus Deiveson Figueroa. Give me that. I'll give you a two-parter. Ooh. If you want Sergey Pavlovich versus Taliesin Teixeira. That's a sure thing for the heavyweight. So 2-1 for the UFC tonight.
1: Yeah, I just wrote down Dong for the pick there, too. I think that'd be easy enough to remember. My last one, too, I finally get a hockey take in here this morning. The Montreal Canadiens are going to go to the Carolina Hurricanes and steal another game on the road, because analytics and sports can tell you different things, but there's a psychological element to this, and there's a real lemon booty factor going on in Raleigh, North Carolina. Those folks have seen this mess before. And I think there's a mental block with the Carolina Hurricanes. Give me the Montreal Canadiens to go up 2-0 and take a stranglehold in that series. It's all we have for today. Appreciate you listening. My man Linnell Willingham's next here on Westwood One Sports and the Westwood One Sports app.

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All righty. Good morning to you and yours. Youngest in charge of that little game, rocking out with you once again here for Saturday Morning Sports, right here on Westwood One Sports. Taking you up to 11 a.m. Eastern Time. A hell of a lot to get into, including tonight's game number 3 in the Eastern Conference Finals. Knicks and Cavaliers set the lock horns coming up at 8 p.m. tonight on ABC. Obviously, we will get into Spurs and Thunder coming up here momentarily. This series, I can't say enough good things about it. Remember a couple of weeks ago? I was pretty fired up in terms of folks not respecting the NBA. I was pretty fired up about it in terms of folks not respecting the NBA. What you have seen through the first two games, first three games of this series between San Antonio and OKC, this is a basketball fan's dream. This is why, right? This is why this sport is so near and dear to my heart. And we're watching, as I said last weekend, and I've said it all week long, we are watching the beginning chapters of the next best rivalry in all of pro sports. 110%. We are watching the beginning of the next best rivalry in all of pro sports. It's not even close.

0: close. And I think as each passing game goes on in this series, you are seeing what makes this thing so special. You're seeing it. Both teams super deep. Both teams have two future faces of the league. Talking about Victor Wembanyama and Shai Gilgeous-Alexander. We're going to get to it here momentarily. But the other part of what you saw last night was the chippiness and the physicality. Look, these are two young teams that are going to, you know, get to know each other a hell of a lot better, right, over the next 5-6 years as they continue to lock horns with one another and be the face of the Western Conference. That's what it's going to be, right? What fascinated me the most about last night was watching San Antonio respond to the physicality of OKC is the best way that I can describe it. And maybe they didn't respond well at all. I don't even want to call it a response because I hated what I saw from them. All year long, right, and all throughout these playoffs, we have seen San Antonio routinely take it to their opponent in terms of, for lack of a better phrase, they're one of the bullies of the Western Conference. They play physically on the defensive end. They do not let themselves get bullied or pushed around. And as you saw last night, when that does happen, when they do get bullied and pushed around a little bit, they don't take very kind to it. As you saw Steph Castle getting in the mix, as you saw Devin Vassell getting in the mix. This group, by hook or by crook through hell or high water, is going to fight their ass off. Now, they lost last night, and the reality is, it's the NBA playoffs. We knew what this series was coming into it. Nothing we saw last night between Oklahoma City and San Antonio changes my mind on this series. OKC's depth last night was the story of this basketball game. And this is where I give credit to Sam Presti. There's a reason I call him the best executive in all of pro sports. Not just the NBA, guys, remember, but all of pro sports. 67 bench points last night. 76 bench points last night from the Oklahoma City Thunder. And when you're able, I mean, look at this. When you're able to go 10, 11 guys deep the way that OKC can, they're able to have that intensity, that physicality on the defensive end. They're able to play that brand, play that style of basketball for 48 minutes because they got five, you know, Bamas off the bench that are going to come in and there's no drop off here. It's incredible what we've seen at this point. Throughout the first three games of this series, OKC, 183 bench points, San Antonio just 64. That has been the difference here in this series. And last night, you saw one of those vintage SGA performances. The depth is great. Jarrett McCain, 24 points off the bench. Jalen Williams, 18 big points off the bench. He hit 5 threes. Caruso continuing to do what he's doing on both ends of the floor. That is great. But the reason that Oklahoma City won last night, the reason that the Thunder were victorious last night is because of the MVP. Shai Gilgeous-Alexander, once again, was sensational. His control, his feel for the game, his ability to playmake for others, he is the best guard in basketball right now. And I made the comment last weekend or late last week, and Thurl, this is going to probably make you second guess everything I say as a sports analyst. By the way, our pal Will the Thurl Dalton sitting in with us here on Saturday Morning Sports. This is going to sound crazy, but bear with me here. When I say something's going to sound crazy, understand I'm going to live up to it. I said it last week. I think Shai Gilgeous-Alexander, when it's all said and done, right, when his career is wrapped up, and we got a little bit of time, obviously, before that, you know, comes to fruition, he is going to be revered as the best guard since Michael Jordan. We are going to talk about it. I'm telling you, Thrill. When it's all said and done for SGA, He is going to be revered as the best guard since Michael Jordan. What he is doing this year, we haven't seen since Michael Jordan. Four consecutive seasons of 30-plus points per game on 50-plus percent shooting. Hasn't been done since Michael. Thrill? Hadn't been done since Michael Jordan. The flopping,
1: though?
0: The flopping?
1: Yeah.
0: Oh, my gosh.
1: You can make a reel of all the flops he has.
0: Dude.
1: People do it.
0: Dude, you go look at the numbers for the year. He's shooting about 7-8 free throws per night. It's a part of the game. It's a part of the game. I can't hold it against him, per se, right? I can't hold it against him for being, you know, a potential Golden Globe Award winner, too, as well as, as well as the two-time MVP. His control, his dominance in this series, though, is really told in this stat right here. 33 assists to just 7 turnovers in the series. And to be real, like, I don't know if those numbers even do it justice in terms of just how special he's been throughout the course of this postseason. And really this series in particular. And think about game one, what the narrative was. 4 points in the first half. His lowest first half in the postseason, you know, since 2020. But the way that he has bounced back, the way that he has had the ultimate control of this basketball game, man, is special. It really, really is, man. He has been awesome. And it feels like as we get deeper and deeper into this series, his impact being felt a little bit more and a little bit more and a little bit more. He spoke post-game, if we got it ready, Thrill. This is our guy, Shai Gilgeous-Alexander, talking post-game after the big Game 3 win over the San Antonio Spurs.
2: We have a really good basketball team. Like, 1 through 15 can really play at the highest level. We've been saying it all year, and it's coming to fruition on the highest stage, highest level of basketball. But, yeah, no surprise for us. We know what we're capable of. We know what the players in our locker room are capable of.
0: Telling it to you how a T.I. is, man. We know what we're capable of. We know what we have the ability to do. Tonight was no surprise, is basically what Shai Gilgeous-Alexander just said. We were ready for what we were going to see tonight. We knew what to expect. Think about it like this, right? Going into hostile territory, on the road. I was going to call it the NBA Finals, damn it. NBA Finals. Look, it was so funny. I'm watching the game last night with my cousin and my brother, and when it was the end of the game, and they put in a bunch of the bench mob dudes, and somebody scored for OKC, and I was like, damn, think about it, man. He just scored a point in the NBA Finals. That's how little respect I have for the New York Knicks, that I'm genuinely watching this thing and thinking NBA Finals. But what last night showed me, SGA is great. We already knew that. What last night really showed me, what caught my eye the most about what we saw last night from the Oklahoma City Thunder. Their bench mob. I mean, this is, I don't know if we've seen a postseason team legitimately go 11, 12 guys deep per game. I don't know if we've seen it, man. It's been and if we have, it's been a long, long time. It's been a long, long time. I gave you the number to start the segment here. OKC's bench through three games has outscored San Antonio 183-64. And last night, it was the Jarrett McCain show off the bench. This young brother, first and foremost, we talked about it on the show about a week or two ago when Daryl Morey officially got fired. Say what you want about Daryl Morey's time in Philadelphia with the Sixers. Trading Jarrett McCain to the Sixers was a fireable offense. I don't care how you look at his tenure there in Philadelphia. Simply trading this kid to Oklahoma City is a fireable offense, especially when you consider what Philadelphia missed in the backcourt when he was gone. But here's the thing about Jarrett McCain. He's not your, how do I put this? He is not your traditional NBA players, what I would say. He's cut from a little bit of a different cloth, right? TikTok dances, painting his fingernails. He's got aura, baby. Say what you want. Say what you want about old Jared McCain. The brothers got what I like to call through swagger. You know what I'm saying?
1: Hey, I covered him up close at Duke.
0: Yes, sir.
1: Because I live in North Cackalacka, as you call it.
0: The prince of North Cackalacka.
1: The prince. Oh. The prince who was promised.
0: Indeed.
1: Now, this guy, he had something in the locker room called a positive potato. He keeps a positive potato. I don't know if he still, I feel like he still has it.
0: Well, here's the thing. And I heard that story. And see, this is the difference between a DMV brother like myself and you guys out there from the Carolinas. You all praise a positive potato, right? I look at it as a total waste of starch. I had a potato up in my cabinet that I took out. Literally, I'm telling you, on Tuesday I was making my turkey burgers. Well, I don't know if you know, I get down here in this kitchen. Turkey burgers inside the keto wrap with the baby spinach. I get it done.
1: Yeah.
0: There was a potato on my top shelf. It's probably been here and been up there since I moved in. The thing is like growing horns, dude. So I can only imagine. I can only imagine, brother. I can only imagine what the hell Jared McCain's positive potato looked like by the time his career was over. But, man, this brother and what he did last night. And here's the thing. The three-point shooting is going to get a lot of praise, right? Running him off of curls. He's shooting off the dribble. I think the ability and the effort that you get from him on the defensive end of the floor, it's OKC's calling card. And I know a lot of people are going to say, well, you know what? If they score a bunch of points. They get out in transition. The bread and butter and the foundation, I would say, of both of these programs, talking about San Antonio and Oklahoma City, it is their defense. It starts and ends on that end of the floor with that group. And Jared McCain, while he's tickling twine and lacing the net the way that he did, I love it because he's popping it, too. He's popping it. He's smiling at the bench. He's talking his cash money garbage. I love everything about it. I love everything about the kid. Daryl Morey, this is why he got fired, brother. This kid and the way that he played last night, he is, to me, the secret weapon off of the bench that's really not a secret. 24 points, 27 minutes. And look, while watching this game, did it feel like he was 2-for-10 from three? While watching it, did it feel like he shot the ball that poorly? That's the type of confidence and swagger that that kid has, man. He was absolutely awesome last night. He was a big part of that historic bench performance for Oklahoma City. 76 points off the bench, the most in franchise history. The leading scorer off the bench, him and his positive potato, Jared McCain, had this to say postgame.
3: I think it just stems from when I was younger. My family, they gave me that confidence, my support system. I feel like I've played in big games, whether it's in high school or Duke, and definitely not the Western Conference Finals, but being able to just take that confidence and be fearless. Like, this is, I love this so much. Like, I love what my life is right now, and being able to play and contribute at this level, I never want to take it for granted.
0: He just seems like, despite the TikTok dances and the nail painting, like, that's not my cup of tea, those two things. But just listen to him speak there. I love my life.
1: It's good vibes, man.
0: How often, seriously, and these are pro athletes, they're making the millions and millions of dollars, right? How often do you see a guy peel the curtain back and straight up tell you, hey, Slim, I'm going to go probably get boozed up after the game. I'm going to have a beautiful woman by my side. I'm going to have a hell of a night. Yeah. Eat an 18-ounce filet mignon. But I love my life. It's the simple statement of I love my life that got me with Jared McCain, because I think that statement totally embodies what he's about. And he was pretty passionate initially, you know, his first comments in Oklahoma City after the trade, just hearing his vulnerability, hearing how transparent he was with the media about how that crushed his feelings. It hurt him to get traded by Daryl Morey the way that they did, man. Especially when you consider what he was as a rookie. He was a legitimate rookie of the year front runner before the injury. And now he takes his talent to greener pastures, and he's had to overcome some adversity, and he fits right in with this group.
1: I mean, when you look at the fact that they let him walk, or they dealt him away, Daryl Morey, and you look at some of the other things that went down, like giving Embiid an extension when you had the injury history there,
0: there's
1: and then there was trouble with that again.
0: Unemployed. Yeah, there's a reason a certain somebody is unemployed, is what I would say. So, not a shocker, Daryl. First of all, What a great name. I know my name's Linnell. My name's Linnell.
1: Daryl.
0: That's Will the Thrill Dalton. We got our guy Lee back in Culver City, man of the controls for us. But Daryl, the only good part about you right now, brother, is your name. And you're unemployed. We're going to get back to Spurs and Thunder Game 3 coming up a little bit later on, because we got to hear from the Greek, it's not the Greek freak, wow, the alien, excuse me, it's early here, ladies and G's. We got to hear from the alien. By the way, Thrill, is there a logo that fits a player better than Victor Wembanyama's? Like, holy cow. Like, he literally is a freakazoid, a alien. He was pretty transparent in the postgame about what he did not do. We're going to get to that coming up, top of the 10 a.m. hour on the East Coast. It is the NFL offseason, but we know the NFL is king. Everyone's darling of the offseason. All of a sudden, if you listen very closely, you hear the balloon getting sucked, or the air, rather, getting sucked out of their balloon. I'll tell you which team I'm talking about next, right here on Saturday Morning Sports with the youngest of Charles and L. Willingham.
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18: Unfortunately, it's a wet start to our Memorial Day weekend, but it won't last forever. Off and on periods of rain, some rumbles of thunder, likely through noontime. That chance of rain will be ending as we get into the afternoon, becoming partly sunny with any luck at all. High temperature 79. For tonight, partly cloudy. Overnight low down to 63. Sunday looking good with partly sunny skies and 83, and Memorial Day even better. Look for morning lows at 65. Afternoon high, 85. From News on 6, I'm meteorologist Travis Meyer.
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0: party continues as we take you up to 11 a.m. Eastern Time. Another edition of Saturday Morning Sports with the youngest in Charles and Willingham. A lot more to get to, including a trip back to the association. We got a big game three tonight in the Eastern Conference Finals. Knicks and Cavaliers. Super duper excited for that one. That series, man. That series to me is, it's tough because everyone knows that there's really nothing the Knicks can do at this point to really change my mind about this series. I think it's pretty much over. We'll get to that coming up momentarily. Staying in the state of New York, though. The New York Giants, man, I said it before. Excuse me, I said it before we hit the break. They have been the darlings of the NFL offseason. Right, it feels like they're everyone's trendy, sexy pick to go from worst to first. I believe it was last Wednesday, two Wednesdays ago, myself and the Kang of North Kakalaki, Josh Graham, we sat on Westwood One Sports Night, which you can hear Monday through Friday, 11 p.m. to 3 a.m. Eastern Time. We sat on Westwood One Sports Night, and I told you all, as like our resident ACL expert, because I've tore my ACL three different times. It's awful. It's the reason I'm not in the National Football League right now. I would be rushing the passer for a living if it wasn't for my high school senior night where I tore my ACL for the first of three times. I kid when I say those things. But remember the news that we found out a couple of weeks ago. Malik Nabers had to go back under the knife to break up some scar tissue. And I told you all at that point, Whoa. This is not good. It's not. What scar tissue prevents, and I'm going to give you orthopedic surgery 101 here. What scar tissue prevents is a range of motion, right? And when you don't have your total range of motion, what does that do? Makes the rehab more difficult. More importantly, leaves you more susceptible to re-injury, re-aggravation. When you have to go back under the knife to break up the scar tissue, normally there's like an instrument and a tool that your physical therapist use, and they break up the scar tissue on your knee, and, you know, it may take you a little bit of extra time, but it's not something where we're talking about extra weeks being added onto your recovery. That was the reality. That was the reality for Malik Nabers a couple of weeks ago when he underwent that cleanup surgery to break up some scar tissue. John Harbaugh, head coach of the New York Giants, spoke about the timeline of Malik Nabers' recovery, and he is not a dude that sounds like Nabers is going to be ready by the start of the season. That's the way that it feels. It now feels like week one is in doubt for Malik Nabers. If only there was some young, brash, handsome radio host who you can stream on YouTube at Westwood One Sports Night that told you that because of that scar tissue cleanup, his timeline, his availability was going to be severely impacted. Here's the thing. With no Malik Nabers, the New York Giants, right, clearly aren't the same group. They're just not. With no Malik Nabers, the Giants aren't the same group. I'll even take it a step further here, right? This injury, shocker, totally changes the trajectory of the 2026 New York Giants. They were everyone's flavor of the week. They were the sexy, trendy team to pick to go from worst in their division to first in their division. Well, if Malik Nabers is going to have to miss an extended period of time, if he's going to have to miss any time to start the season, can I ask a question? Just a question. Who in the holy blue hell does Jackson Dart throw the football to? Is Malachi Fields, the third round pick out of Notre Dame, is that supposed to be the guy that moves the needle for me? Is Darius Slayton supposed to be the guy? Remember, they added Isaiah Likely via free agency from the Ravens. Is that supposed to be the guy? Clearly, I'm being facetious when I bring up these names. Without Malik Nabers, the Giants' skill group is one of the worst in the entire National Football League. So when you talk about going from worst to first, how do you do it? How do you do it if you can't consistently throw the football? Here's the other piece of this thing. You have a second-year quarterback in Jackson Dart that, even as a Commander fan, I have to admit, right, showed plenty of promise and potential last year. Here's the reality. Ask Brian Daboll. Potential gets your ass fired, right? Let's call a spade a spade. Potential gets you fired. How do you maximize Jackson Dart? How do you properly evaluate Jackson Dart if he doesn't have the requisite weapons to have success? And when you take Malik Nabers out of the equation for New York, makes you look at that group and go, what are they really capable of? Makes you look at that group and go, did we overvalue and overstate what the Giants are for 2026? But here's the thing, and I want to open up the phones here at 310-840-4910. Talking text line wide open for you, 310-840-4910. When it comes to the 2026 NFL season, which team, in your mind, is most likely to go to worst to first? 310-840-4910 is the number. The Giants were the sexy, trendy pick to go worst to first during the 2026 season. Now that we know Malik Nabers and his availability to start the year is going to be, you know, very much in doubt, very much in question, does it make you look at the Giants any differently when it comes to the 2026 campaign? And then I'll take it a step further. They were most people's pick to go worst to first. Who is your pick now to go from worst to first? 310-840-4910 is the number here. So Adam Schefter, ESPN NFL insider, gave some thoughts on the Malik Nabers situation. And he kind of backed up what I had brought to the table a couple of weeks ago. Week and a half, 2 weeks ago. This cleanup procedure, this scar tissue removal, is going to impact his availability to start the season. And the way that it was already being talked about, before we knew that they were going back in to break up scar tissue, it was already a thought that, hey, he may have to start the year on PUP. What does that mean? When you start the year on the NFL's physically unable to perform list, you must miss the first four games of the season. That's the reality right now that the Giants and Malik Nabers are facing, is him missing the first four games of the season. And when you look at this schedule, home for Dallas, at LA, home for Tennessee, home for Arizona. It's not like it's a murderer's row to start the season for New York. I will give them that. But boy, 0-2 is staring you right in the face, isn't it? You start off the season if you're the Giants. Think about this. Think about this. When the schedule makers put this schedule out, I guarantee you they thought Malik Nabers was going to be available. The Giants start in prime time, the opening 2 weeks of the season. Sunday Night Football at home against Dallas, and then Monday Night Football on the road against Matthew Stafford and the L.A. Rams. We're going to talk about Matthew Stafford and the L.A. Rams coming up here momentarily. If you're in the YouTube chat, make sure you drop your Cash App or your Apple Pay or your Venmo. The brother's got a little extra cash to hand out. Talking about one Matthew Stafford. We will get to that coming up in the 9 o'clock hour on the East Coast. But as far as the Giants are concerned, man, this Malik Nabers injury takes all the air out of their proverbial balloon. This Malik Nabers injury takes all the optimism that I had out of the equation. Because if you look at this New York Giants skill group, and I'm not trying to, you know, talk down on anybody. I'm being honest about it, man. When you look at this receiving core minus Malik Nabers, Darius Slayton, oft-injured Darnell Mooney, and then Malachi Fields. Giants fans were all excited and geeked up when Malachi Fields was a selection. I'll be very real about Malachi Fields and how I look at him as a football player. His production over the course of his college career, most catches he's ever had in the season was 58 back in 2023 with Virginia. 6'4", 224 pounds. Not a guy to me, though. Not a guy to me that is ready to walk in and be an NFL wide receiver. I don't believe he's a day one guy that can line up outside the numbers and contribute. I think in the NFL, when the physicality on the perimeter ratchets up, I wonder how Fields will be able to deal with it. I genuinely do. But outside of him, like I mentioned, Slayton, Darnell Mooney, Isaiah Likely brought in via free agency. There's sneaky addition for the Giants. The sneakiest addition that they had, I thought, was bringing in Calvin Austin from the Pittsburgh Steelers. And what he did last year with Aaron Rodgers, being a run after the catch guy, somebody that could, you know, when given the opportunity, stretch the field vertically, I thought he was interesting. But outside of that, I know I just named like four different dudes, but they're all Jags. What I mean by a Jag? Just the guy. Those dudes, to me, don't move the needle. And especially when you look at the NFC East. Especially when you look at the NFC East, man. I just don't know how you look at that division and give the Giants a legitimate shot to walk away victorious. And it feels like all offseason, the Giants have been the flavor of the week. The Giants have been everyone's trendy pick to go from worst to first. After this Malik Nabers injury, there is no shot in hell that the New York Giants finish first in the NFC East. I'm now looking at this group and questioning, well, damn, do they have the ability to even make the postseason as a wild card? Like, I don't view them as one of the seven best teams in the conference. Thrill, this will make you feel better, right? I put the Carolina Panthers. I put the old Carolina
1: you
0: Panthers.
1: You should.
0: Over the New York Giants. Seriously.
1: Malik Nabers should have nothing to do with that, Linnell. You should do that anyway.
0: I should do that. Well,
1: just saying.
0: When we go do a position by position breakdown.
1: Yeah.
0: And then we get to the most important position in pro sports.
1: Oh, don't do that. Don't do that.
0: Are we allowed to wear stilts? If we're allowed to wear stilts.
1: He doesn't need stilts because he's going to be protected.
0: Yeah.
1: He's got a pretty solid line in front of him. Shout out to Robert Hunt. Shout out to Rasheed Walker, who they picked up in free agency. Monroe Freeling, the rookie out of Georgia. Hey, any he's got I weapons. Get. If he's protected, he's going to connect.
0: Any chance.
1: It's gonna happen.
0: Any chance. Just because you look. Protection doesn't always matter. People wear protection and people end up pregnant still. So look, it's the same concept. It's the same concept. Just because you protect him doesn't mean he's not going to give away the baby. It's the best way that I would put it.
1: Yeah, but when he gives it away, it's under pressure, to be fair.
0: To be fair. Any chance I get, every chance I get, I am going to rag on the USFL's Carolina Panthers.
1: Oh, my God, the USFL. Get out of here with that.
0: It's going to be fascinating, though, man. The Giants, one of the last-place teams in the NFL in 2025. With this Malik Nabers injury, one, how does it change how you view the Giants? And then, two, which NFL team has the best opportunity to go from worst in their division to first in their division? We'll take your calls on that at 310-840-4910. 310-840-4910. It's not the Giants. I'll tell you that. I'll tell you who's got the best chance to go from worst to first in the NFL next.
2: The Thunder have taken back home court. Will they take a commanding 3-1 lead? We'll find out. Game 4 is tomorrow night. Westwood One Sports.
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0: Party continues as we take you up to 11 a.m. Eastern Time here on Saturday Morning Sports. Youngest in Charge and El Willingham rocking out with you. We'll get back into the NBA postseason coming up momentarily. Cavs and Knicks, game number 3 of the Eastern Conference Finals comes your way later on this evening. And obviously, as we know, the New York Knicks looking to take a commanding 3-0 series lead as that series moves to Cleveland for the first time. Listen, the National Football League is always great because every fan base is 0-0, meaning this is the time of year where every fan base should be their most optimistic, right? There's really no thought right now, if you're a fan of a team, there's no thought that should be considered, you know, super outrageous, super egregious. I want your calls at 310-840-4910. Before we went to the last break, I told you about Malik Nabers and how the Giants are, you know, very much concerned about his availability to start the year. There is a real shot that he not only misses the opener, but that he starts the year on the NFL's physically unable to perform list. What does that mean? He would have to miss at least the first 4 games of the season. And the Giants all offseason long, for good reason, right, have been everyone's flavor of the week, the sexy, trendy team to go from worst to first. They revamped their offensive line by drafting, you know, Francis Maui Noah. You saw what they did defensively, bringing in Tremaine Edmonds, drafting Arvell Reese, signing Greg Newsome. That group all offseason has gotten better at all 3 levels of the defense. And then offensively at the skill group, they got better. And on the offensive line, they got better. If they're going to have to be without Malik Nabers, though, he is the straw that stirs the drink. If they're without Malik Nabers for the first month of the season, I don't know if they can overcome that and make the postseason, especially when you consider their start to the season. To me, the best, most trendy pick to go worst to first, who's got the best case to go worst to first, I think it's the Cleveland Browns. And I know what you all are going to say, oh my God, not again. Didn't he go down this rabbit hole this past week? Look, when you are convicted in something, when you have a unwavering belief about something, you got to wear it on your sleeve. And that is how I feel about the 2026 Cleveland Browns. There is no team this offseason that did more to support a quarterback than Cleveland. And look, I say it all the time. No disrespect to Jerry Jeudy. The wide receiver group that Cleveland trotted out last year, you could go to your local YMCA and the person working the damn front desk could probably go give you the same production that you got out of some of the cats at wide receiver last year for Cleveland. Let's just be honest, right? Andrew Berry and company, no matter who wins the job, right? And I know there's a big quarterback competition going on between Deshaun Watson and Shedeur Sanders. Here is my thing. Whoever wins that job is set up for success. When you revamp the offensive line the way that Cleveland did, you're set up for success. When you go out and draft 2 wide receivers in round 1 the way that Cleveland did, you're set up for success. I think whoever is under center, whether it's Sanders, whether it's Watson, they've got the necessary infrastructure to go out and have success. Here's the other piece of this, right? Why am I choosing them to go from worst to first? I think this AFC North is wide open. I think there's a lot of uncertainty in Pittsburgh because of the quarterback position. And I know people are probably saying, well, damn, well, now you can say the same about the Browns. Yes, but I like what Cleveland has offensively better than what Pittsburgh has, if I'm being honest, right? Here's the difference maker to me. Lamar Action Jackson, who I consider to be the best quarterback in the sport, had his best season of his career under who? One Todd Monken. So clearly, Todd has shown the ability to get the absolute best out of the quarterback position. And that was with Lamar Jackson. Imagine And I know it's not going to be Lamar Jackson numbers. Imagine what he can do for Deshaun Watson. Imagine what he could potentially do for Shedeur Sanders. And the report coming out of Cleveland is that, yeah, Watson and Todd Monken have really hit it off here to start. Why? Because Todd Monken introducing, and this is a novel concept, by the way, right? Introducing some, you know, plays, schemes, concepts that Watson was familiar with, you know, during his time in Houston with the Texans, where he looked like a MVP quarterback. When it comes to the Browns, we know what they are defensively. That is a top 10 unit on the defensive side of the football. They are legit. From Myles Garrett to the secondary, I mean, they are a legit group. They get after the quarterback. They turn you over. Think about how good they are defensively. Think about how much better they'll be once they begin to get some support from the offense. And I think this year they will get that more than they have in years prior, more than they have in years past. I think the Cleveland Browns are in the best position, or most likely to go from worst to first. And I get it. That is going to fall upon a lot of deaf ears, but this is the beautiful part about what we get to do. It's like a weatherman, damn it. It's the only profession in the world where you can be wrong 7 days out the week and twice on Sundays, but your key card still works. But here's the beautiful part. Everything that I say now, everything that I say in these off-season months, we get to revisit them coming up during the season. This is the team that I have this unwavering conviction about, talking about Cleveland. And it starts on the defensive side of the football. Now, we were having this conversation, Thrill, as we were getting ready for the show this morning, in terms of, you know, who's actually going to be the guy in Cleveland? I think you asked me, do you think Shador's got a shot at winning the job? Here's the thing. It's very early, first and foremost. We've got, you know, mandatory mini camp to go through. We've got training camp to go through. We've got joint practices. We've got the preseason. There are still plenty of data points before Todd Monken should name a starter. But as we heard from Monken during the week, look, I want to name a quarterback by the end of spring ball. I think he's Kanye crazy for that. No way. Why would you give up all these other more significant, more impactful, more meaningful data points to name a guy right now? Who do you think is ultimately the starter in week one for Cleveland?
1: I lean to Sean.
0: You think it's
1: Sean? I lean to Sean because, I mean, I don't know if this should play a factor. I think you just play the best quarterback, but they do owe him all that money. And it's like, if he's just sitting there and you got him, it's like, why not? I mean, because he was, to your point, an MVP. He looked like the best quarterback in the league at one point.
0: But Thrill, it was so
1: Houston days.
0: It was so long ago. I once was a highly recruited pass rusher at the Division III and Division II level. I'm no longer that. Tom, you got to move on at some point. Here's what I will say about Deshaun Watson. I think the quarterback position in the NFL, more than any other position in pro sports, is so dependent upon muscle memory in terms of mechanics, so on and so forth. When you spend as much time on the shelf as Deshaun Watson did, for lack of a better phrase, man, it's almost like your mechanics get sucked away from you, man. It was honestly tough to watch here, man. To watch, you know, Deshaun Watson go down the rabbit hole he's went down. Obviously, people are going to have their thoughts about who he is as a person. But as a quarterback, very clearly, he's not the same guy. You hope, if you're a Browns fan, fingers crossed, he can get the most out of Deshaun Watson. Or do you want that for real? Because I look at it like this. The team that Monken was with last year, the Ravens, one of the few teams that were very open about their desire to draft one Shedeur Sanders. I don't think this competition is over until the fall, man. And we'll see if the Browns really, truly let the best man win. 310-840-4910 is the number. Taking your calls on which team has the opportunity, the best opportunity to go from worst to first. We'll do that coming up on the other side of the break. Plus, I'll tell you why the Knicks are going to the finals.
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0: It is Saturday morning sports with the youngest in charge, Lynnell Willingham. Getting up to 11 a.m. Eastern time. Phone lines active is how I would describe it. Got some calls on which NFL team is best primed and ready to go from worst in their division to first in their division. I'll tell you who's not going to go worst to first. That is the New York Giants. Malik Nabers on the shelf after he had to undergo another surgery a couple of weeks ago to break up some scar tissue. According to ESPN's Adam Schefter, his availability for week one very much in doubt. I'll take it a step further. I believe Malik Nabers is going to start the year on the physically unable to perform list, and I think he's going to miss at least, the first month of the NFL season. The Giants were everyone's sexy pick to go from worst to first, right? Revamped offensive line, added pieces in the secondary, Coach Harbaugh coming in, bringing a winning culture. You take Malik Nabers out of the fold, and sorry, Giants fans, your skill group is one of the worst in the NFL. And we were getting ready for the show this morning, and Thrill goes, "What about Isaiah Likely, Lynnell? What about Isaiah Likely?" That was a terrible. I was trying to do a Southern Prince of.
1: Yeah, I don't know what that was. I don't know what that was all about.
0: A Southern Prince of North Cackalacky accent. There is what I was trying to.
1: He's an option, though. He's an option. He's an option.
0: He's an option, but you know, I'm technically an option, right? I'm a free agent. I could be signed to a contract at this point. The fans are probably going to get annoyed with here is, why does this guy keep alluding to the fact that he could potentially play professional sports? Because in my mind, I can. Can I give you some numbers here on Isaiah Likely? Because if Giants fans are going to rely on this brother, then you got a real issue. Isaiah Likely's biggest issue in his career is his inability to really be a number one in terms of being a number one tight end. He's always been the number two. Mark Andrews has been the guy. The one thing I will say about Isaiah Likely is for his career, he averages about 12 yards a reception. That means he's got some big play potential. I don't know if the quarterback has the ability to consistently get him the football. But the whole idea and thought of Malik Nabers being on the shelf for an extended period got me thinking about who is most likely to go from worst to first in their division in the NFL. I'll go with the Cleveland Browns. They're, to me, you know, clearly that team that is primed and ready to take a jump. I know no one believes in Cleveland. I know I'm on an island, you know, by myself when it comes to my belief in the Browns. But I promise you, just wait until the fall. If they can

0: make it to August or September rather healthy, I think the Browns are going to be a force to be reckoned with, and it starts on that defense. Our guy Saint is in Dallas. Saint, good morning to you, brother. The team that you have listed did not finish in last place, but they might as well have.
1: Hey, good morning to you, Linnell, man. It's always a pleasure. My NFC East brother. I love talking to you, man.
0: Yeah, I appreciate you, man.
1: No problem. I want to say two things. The first thing is that you know how we get down in the NFC East.
0: Yeah.
1: You know, we don't like each other. So you're not going to say it, but I'm going to say it for you. You are super excited about this Giants news with Malik Davis.
0: I look at it.
1: Listen, we don't spur anything when it comes to our NFC East foes. As a Cowboy fan, you know how it goes. So, you know, I just wanted to say that, number one. And to answer your question, man, number two, and I feel like I'm on an island when I give this answer, but I'm going to go with the Miami Dolphins. And let me tell you why. I think that Malik Willis is gonna do a lot better than a lot of people think. I mean, he played for Green Bay and didn't look bad. And you know, the NFC in general is a conference to be reckoned with. And as weak as that division is, I don't think the Patriots will be as good as they were last year. I think the Jets are going to do Jet things. And I think Indianapolis is still trying to recover from that losing streak they had last year. And I think the only team you got left is the Dolphins. Now, I know the whole Tyreek Hill and Waddle situation,
0: yeah,
1: but they do have a receiver on that squad that I'm very, very familiar with in Jalen Tolbert. And I think he's going to be a real 1,000-yard receiver this year with Malik Willis.
0: Hey, brother, I'll say this. Yeah. I hope you have a great rest of your morning. The old saying is it's always 5 o'clock somewhere, or it's 5 o'clock somewhere. I don't know if that was early morning Reposado. I don't know if that was early morning Blanco. He sounded off of his rocker. First and foremost, the Indianapolis Colts not in the division. We'll give him a pass for that. I do want to double click on what he said though about Malik Willis. When that move was first made, talking about Miami signing him, a lot of people, including myself, questioned it because the supporting cast there for Malik Willis, to me, is not very good. I don't know why he chose Miami as his destination. I know he wanted to follow Jeff Hafley and John Eric Sullivan, but as I'll continue to say, the reason he had success in Green Bay was because of the skill group around him, not because of the defensive coordinator and the general manager. But we'll see what ultimately happens here when it comes to the Miami Dolphins. Another thing is, technically, the Dolphins weren't an eligible answer because they didn't finish in last place. But I get what our guy was saying there. Let's do this. We'll wrap up the conversation on the National Football League, put a bow on it. We'll double-click on it a little bit later on in the show. We got some big quarterback news in the NFL that we'll get to momentarily. But we got Game 3. Do I sound excited? We got Game 3 of the Eastern Conference Finals tonight. Nobody wants to see it. Honestly, nobody wants to see it. There is nothing that Cleveland can do at this point to show me that they belong in the series. And then I'll take it a step further. And New York is out there. Close your ears. Despite the Knicks running roughshod through the Eastern Conference to this point, there is nothing they can show me in the remaining games of this series that would lead me to believe they even have a puncher's chance coming up in the NBA Finals against either the Spurs or the Thunder. Bottom line, because think about this, man. And when I say there's nothing they can show me, I mean there's nothing that they can show me. You know why? Their calling card throughout this postseason, while they've shot it well, they went on that stretch in that Hawks series and then in that opening round series, or that second round series, rather, where they couldn't miss. There was like a two-week stretch where the Knicks couldn't miss. Defensively, we've really seen them ratchet things up here over the past couple of weeks in a potential finals matchup against either the Spurs or the Thunder. We know Jalen Brunson is good for 25 points. Who does he guard? it goes back to my theory. And Will, I haven't met you in person, my friend, so I don't know if you're vertically challenged or not. You know, I always have things
2: five,
0: to say.
2: I'm 5'10 and a half.
0: You're fine.
2: I'm 5'10 and a half. You're about, I'm fine. I'm whatever.
0: Yeah,
2: I'm
0: you're all right. You're just Bryce Young.
2: Jeez.
0: But no.
2: Every chance he gets,
0: I know.
2: He takes
0: know.
2: A jab.
0: I'm going to take a jab. But no. In NBA basketball, I have a theory, and it's been proven right over the course of time. You cannot win at the highest level with a guard that is Jalen Brunson size. The only guard Brunson size throughout the history of the game that's won the title as the number one guy is Isaiah Thomas back in the day with the Pistons. You have not seen a guard of this size win the whole thing. And there are some Allen Iverson troopers out there saying, well, if AI had a team, he would have. If was a fifth. If my grandmother had a mustache, she'd be my grandfather. We don't do the if game when it comes to sports, right? I just look at the Knicks and I look at Jalen Brunson. It's so ironic. The dude who's the catalyst right now for their success, to me, in the finals, is going to be the main reason that they can't get over the hump. Who does he guard? I keep asking the same question. Who does he guard? On the flip side, I watched Stephon Castle. I watched Devin Vassell last night. I know who's going to guard Brunson, right? In a game against the Spurs, do you think Jalen Brunson, in a series against the Spurs, do you think Jalen Brunson can guard De'Aaron Fox? Do you think Jalen Brunson can guard 6'5 Stephon Castle? Probably not. So, New Yorkers, relish this moment. You go get all the sausage, egg, and cheese bagels that you want. You go to every bodega and get your lamb over rice. You do everything. You get your chopped cheese. You get everything you need to celebrate here in this Eastern Conference Finals. This is your NBA Finals, New York Knicks. We've been saying it for the past couple of weeks. I'm stamping it and putting it in wax today. There is nothing that the New York Knicks can do. There is nothing that the New York Knicks can do throughout the remainder of this Eastern Conference Finals to show me that they have a shot in the finals against either the Spurs or the Thunder. It just is what it is.
2: You know, I will say this. I agree with you, by the way. I agree with you.
0: Of course you do.
2: I do, but I knew, like, going into these mm-hmm. series that, one conference final was not like the other. Because, I mean, we saw it in game one between right. the Spurs and the Thunder. Like that, and the Spurs didn't even have the Spurs didn't even have De'Aaron Fox out there and stuff like that. And it was still a banger of a game. Took double OT to get it done. And meanwhile, over in the East, you've got the Cavs up 22 and then blowing it like they did. It's just like this. It doesn't feel the same, you know? Just doesn't. Like, we got a classic in the West, and then whatever this is in the East.
0: It's a total dud, and if you're a sports fan, which obviously we all are, like, this kind of sucks. But it's got to happen. I'll say this. I think basketball, and I'll say the same about the NFL, too. I think the NBA is better when the New York Knicks are competitive. I think the NBA is better when the New York Knicks are a part of the conversation. Just how in football with the Cowboys, and I'm a Commander fan. I hate the damn Cowboys. Football is better. The NFL is more entertaining when Dallas is in the mix. It just is what it is. So we're going to see what the New York Knicks have up their sleeves. So that series continues tonight. It travels to Cleveland, 8 p.m. tip-off on ABC. There's more trouble in New York going on right now, and I didn't know if I wanted to get to this because it is a slippery, slippery slope to go down. But just know that your boy's got the sled and maybe a couple of reindeers, if you pick up what I'm putting down, wink, wink. We talked about the Giants and the issues that they were having potentially with Neighbors here on the injury front. Malik Neighbors, cleanup surgery. Harbaugh, you know, referenced yesterday that, hey, you know, he may not be ready to start the season. The Giants may have even bigger fish to fry. That locker room may be about to come unglued at the seams, undone at the seams. Jackson Dart, and I never like to get political. I'm just giving you information here. That's all. I'm just giving you the information. It's you all's job to react, and I'll react to it as well. Giants quarterback, Jackson Dart, who really took New York by storm last year. Everyone loves him. Aura, toughness, and can sling the damn football, man. There was a level of fearlessness that he showed last year. People want him to be more, you know, more diplomatic in terms of scrambling, keeping himself healthy, keeping himself upright, so on and so forth. That's, you know, any young quarterback's got to deal with that. With him moving forward, when it comes to the Giants, like, he's a big part of their optimism. He's a big reason why, you know, Giants fans feel like, hey, we can go from worst to first. Do the guys in his own locker room support him is the big question. And I'm curious to know, and I'm going to tiptoe around this very difficult to navigate topic for obvious reasons. I wonder how politics impact a NFL locker room. And I wonder if it has any real bearing on team camaraderie and team success, especially when you consider how polarizing the current man in power is in the United States, talking about one Donald J. Trump. Here's why I brought this up. Last night, Jackson Dart, quarterback of the New York Giants, introduced Donald Trump ahead of his speech in New York. Abdul Carter, 2025 number one pick for the Giants, quote tweeted the Jackson Dart intro and said, I thought this bleep was AI. What we doing, man? Why do I bring this up? Because I'm going to dip my toe in waters that others are afraid to. I think this is a fascinating, fascinating conversation. Not from the standpoint of Donald Trump. We can give a rat's ass about Donald Trump. I'm curious to know, like, do you all believe in a locker room? And I know the locker room is just a NFL player's workplace. So you can kind of relate it to your own workplace. Do you think an NFL locker room, could you see a locker room being divided over politics? 310-840-4910. Could you see an NFL locker room potentially be divided over politics? Is this a big deal that Abdul Carter quote tweeted Jackson Dart introducing Donald Trump and said, whoa, what are we doing? We're talking about two of the leaders of the franchise, two of the faces of the franchise moving forward, clearly with a major, major disagreement and one of the more polarizing topics currently in the world today. So I am fascinated to get people's opinion on this. Just looking at some of the comments on social media, I think you're getting, you know, you're going to have that sector of idiots that just say whatever, that are, you know, the people that are racist and have their own, you know, political affiliation and are biased and don't respect others' values or beliefs. I'm not a guy that's like that. I think everyone's entitled to their own political beliefs, their own political views. Look, if I was Abdul Carter, I would have shut up. If I was Abdul Carter, I wouldn't have said a damn thing. You know why? Jackson Dart and his political beliefs have nothing to do with the success of the New York Giants. So I'm honestly getting on Abdul Carter. Why create this sort of public distraction? Why have this be something that we're even talking about here? I was stunned when I saw it. You could have, and here's the thing that I get annoyed with, and maybe this is just a part of today's social media climate, right? Everybody documents everything on social media, right? People tell others when they're eating. People let folks know, hey, I'm brushing my teeth right now. People take selfies in the shower. It's just trifling behavior on social media. People overshare, obviously, right? Is this just a situation of Abdul Carter oversharing on social media, or could you see a potential divide in the Giants locker room over the political beliefs of the quarterback? 310-840-4910 is the number if you got any calls or texts on that. I'm fascinated by it all. I think he should have put his, you know, Twitter fingers back in his pocket, if you pick up what I'm putting down. Kind of strange, man. Kind of strange that this is the hill that you would die on publicly. And I guess that's not the right way to put it, because I guess Abdul Carter's not dying on a hill per se, but to publicly call out your teammate, your franchise quarterback, over his political beliefs, I think it's a little silly. And part of the reason why the Giants aren't going to win anything, there's no togetherness with that group. You got to be allowed, you got to agree to disagree, man. You think that, you know, people that you work with are going to have the same political beliefs as you? No, and they don't have to, for that matter, right? Like, I'll be fully transparent, right? In the sports media business, right? I don't ask political beliefs of my bosses, coworkers, etc. Because guess what? Respectfully, I can give a damn about what their political beliefs are. It's irrelevant to the task at hand. The task at hand, here at Westwood One Sports, is putting together the best radio product, the best sports talk on a day-in, day-out basis. The main focus in that Giants locker room should be trying to win football games. So, Abdul Carter, brother, why don't you worry about getting to the quarterback instead of worrying about your quarterback's political beliefs, pal? Just saying. 310-840-4910 is the number here on Saturday Morning Sports. Whitney Youngest and Charles and L. Willingham taking you up to 11 a.m. Eastern Time. We'll go from one NFC quarterback to another as the MVP from last year. He got paid. We'll give you the details next.
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18: Unfortunately, it's a wet start to our Memorial Day weekend, but it won't last forever. Off and on periods of rain, some rumbles of thunder, likely through noontime. That chance of rain will be ending as we get into the afternoon, becoming partly sunny with any luck at all. High temperature is 79. For tonight, partly cloudy. Overnight low down to 63. Sunday looking good with partly sunny skies and 83, and Memorial Day even better. Look for morning lows at 65. Afternoon high, 85. From News on 6, I'm meteorologist Travis Meyer.
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0: You heard the big voice guy, youngest in charge, and Willingham rocking out with you as we take you up to 11 a.m. Eastern time here on Saturday Morning Sports. 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And you can check me out Monday through Wednesday, 11 p.m. to 3 a.m. Eastern time for Westwood One Sports Night. We're going to get back into Spurs and Thunder coming up momentarily. And then before we get out of this hour, I promise you, I'll get you up to speed on some big-time quarterback news in the NFL. And then I'll give you a fresh installment of No Super Six-Pack, my top six quarterbacks in the NFC. But before we get to that, I was debating whether or not I wanted to dip my toes in these waters, but I'm going to do it because I have a bigger overarching message here. Jackson Dart, quarterback of the New York Giants, was out, and introduced President Donald Trump at a speech in New York either last night or the night before. And his teammate, Abdul Carter, this morning, quote tweeted it and said, "Man, I thought this bleep was AI. You got to be kidding me." So my initial reaction was, ooh, things about to get spicy in that Giants locker room. I'm wondering, right? And we'll take your calls and texts on this, 310-840-4910. Should Abdul Carter have any issue with his quarterback's political affiliation? I say no, because I know just from covering NFL teams and being in NFL locker rooms, there are certainly major political differences within locker rooms. Taylor Heinicke, I can only speak to what I know. Taylor Heinicke, who was once a quarterback for the Washington football team, Washington Commanders. He was a major supporter of the current sitting president. And that didn't cause any sort of public stir within the players in the locker room publicly. Now, privately, there may have been some issues, but publicly, it was never divulged. Abdul Carter quote tweeting Jackson Dart and saying what he said, it's a major, major distraction to the New York Giants. And it opens up the door for that group to get split down the middle politically in that locker room. The other issue I have is this. Jackson Dart, brother, like, can you focus on football? Am I coming out of left field with this? Why are you focused? Why is that somewhere that you're at? Last year, your rookie campaign in the NFL, you couldn't stay upright. You couldn't stay upright. You played well when you were healthy, but the reality is Jackson Dart hasn't busted a damn grape. Jackson Dart hasn't done a damn thing in this league to be out in the public eye as much as he is already. We're seeing him in commercials. We're seeing him introduce the president. Did he get invited to Coachella? Was he at the Met Gala? Like, look, I get it. He's young. He's turnt. Oh, that's great. It's got to translate to wins. When you're out in the public eye as much as he has been this offseason, all it does is put an immense amount of pressure on you to succeed in year number two. And guess who you're going to have to succeed without for the first 4 weeks, potentially? One Malik Nabers. 310-840-4910 is the number. Do you think what Abdul Carter did was wrong? Quote tweeting and publicly showing that there's a divide between him and his quarterback. 310-840-4910. I keep drawing it back to the real world. In the real world, like I continue to say here at Westwood One Sports, I don't know anyone's political affiliation. And if I did, I promise to God, it would not impact how I view them. It would not impact my behavior in the workplace. And it wouldn't impact the culture of the building either. We got to learn to separate certain things. And to me, I don't really care what political affiliation our top athletes in the game have. I just don't. Maybe I'm in the minority with that. It just doesn't matter because I don't look to them as role models. I don't look to them as guys that I'm trying to grow up to be like. That's just not the way that I look at it, is the best way that I could put it. But I'm curious to know, like, did anyone out there have a problem with what Abdul Carter did? And do you see this potentially dividing the Giants locker room? 310-840-4910 is the number. Mike is in Green Bay wanting to check in. What's going on, Mike?
1: How you doing?
0: Doing good, brother. How you doing?
1: I think it could divide a locker room. I mean, my family alone, we don't discuss politics because it just gets ugly. And, you know, they should have probably had a little discussion behind closed doors. I wouldn't have brought it public, but yeah. It's out there now. And my uncle played pro ball back in the 60s, and there's a way to solve that. You don't like what Dart's saying, hey, let's let him sack him this time, you know?
0: That's what I hope doesn't happen. If you're a Giants fan, you hope that doesn't happen as well. I appreciate the call. I think we're all in agreement that him going out and calling him out publicly on social media was the wrong thing to do. To me, it just adds another distraction to the New York Giants, man. They've got the Malik Nabers thing hanging over their head. They've got Jackson Dart's political affiliation hanging over their head. They've got their owner, Steve Tisch, being, name dropped over 100 times in the Epstein files. There are a bunch of different things that are going on in New York with the Giants that aren't related to football. It's all a part of what I said earlier. The NFL's darling of the offseason, the New York Giants, you hear that? That's the air coming out of their balloon, man. It feels like everything is trending in the wrong direction when it comes to the New York Giants. 310-840-4910. Should Abdul Carter have handled the situation behind closed doors, or do you have no problem with him tweeting at Jackson Dart the way that he did? Let's go to Troy in South Carolina wanting to check in. What's going on, Troy?
2: Hey, what's up, Lindell?
0: How you doing, brother?
2: Doing good. Hey, I think Abdul Carter should mind his business. I don't think Jackson Dart political affiliation should have anything to do with him. I don't think he should have tweeted it. I don't think he should have just seen it and kept moving.
0: Do you think this could potentially divide that Giants locker room, or do you think it blows over?
2: I think it blows over because I at the end of the day,
0: people probably don't care, right?
2: Yeah, exactly. And the day, people don't care about who Jackson Dart associated, put himself with or aligned himself with, or whatever. It shouldn't even be an issue. You know, he do what he do. So, keep moving. Go win football games.
0: I think it's a particularly bad look for Abdul Carter. One, and I appreciate the call, you didn't have to do it publicly. And then two, going back to Abdul Carter and what his rookie year was in 2025. Look, it's not like Abdul Carter, who was the number 3 overall pick, he finished with 3 sacks. I'm not going to go as far as to say, people got ignorant, about 5-6 years ago with the NBA and how outspoken their players were when it came to the George Floyd situation. And we heard, folks say shut up and dribble. I would never, ever, ever go that far because that's totally ridiculous and asinine. But I will say this for Abdul Carter, brother. There are more important things for you to be focused on than your quarterback's political affiliation. How about you learn how to consistently get after the quarterback? Number 3 overall pick in the draft last year, drafted to harass the opposing team's quarterback, finished with 4 sacks. Just saying. Chad is in Green Bay wanting to check in. What's going on, Chad?
3: Not much, man. How you doing?
0: Doing swell.
3: I kind of agree with you that, yeah, Carter could have, dealt with it and not in public with Twitter, but why did Jackson Dart have to do the thing? Like, I don't want to get too much into politics about it.
0: I don't want to make the conversation political, but I do think there's something to be said about it's your second year in the NFL. You're all over commercials. You're introducing the president. You're at Coachella. You're introduced. You're invited to the Met Gala, I believe. Like, there's a lot of off the field distractions right now for Jackson Dart. And if you're a Giants fan, the best way that I would put it, I hope it doesn't impact him when it comes to football.
3: Yeah, and it's not like he was one of the best quarterbacks that come out. Like, they kind of took a wave around him. You know what I mean? Like,
0: it's fascinating to see.
3: Start studying film and stuff. You know what I mean, man?
0: I hear it. I appreciate the call. 310-840-4910. We got a couple more here. Is this Kennett in Colorado? What's going on?
4: Yeah. Can you hear me?
0: I got you. What you got, man?
4: You know, I am a political guy. Okay.
0: So we're gonna drop you. Let's just drop. He wasn't ready to go. Our guy Double A is in Annapolis wanting to chime in. Double A, what you got for me, man?
5: Okay, well, if Abdul Carter is offended by what his quarterback did, wait till he starts to get to know his head coach, because his head coach is a massive Trump supporter, okay?
0: I wonder if that could have any sort of bearing on it. I don't want to make the conversation political for reasons that you obviously understand, right? My question is to you, and I would respectfully ask for you to stay on task with it, right? Could this potentially divide a locker room is my big question.
5: If every player in that locker room has thin skin, then yes, but I don't think it will. They've been losing around there for the last 10 years, so they need to refocus. But no, I just think Abdul Carter is an example of one person who's immature with very thin skin. And it's like, dude, grow up. You're being paid millions of dollars to go sack a quarterback that you did one time last year, or maybe two, or whatever it was. So Jackson Dart, great that he gets to go do all those things, but it's like at the end of the day, it's either paid to win football games. So I think it's just crumbs at the end of the day, and it's just a generation that we're dealing with.
0: Every feeling, every emotion is expressed on social media. People shower on social media. They brush their teeth. They get ready on social media. I think this is one and the same, but I damn sure know this. Abdul Carter, I'm sure someone has spoken to him from within that Giants organization saying, hey, bud, we've got enough distractions facing our organization. We don't need this to be another. We go from one NFC quarterback to another next here on Westwood One Sports.
6: Remember Deshaun Watson? He's been on IR the last 19 months. And now, the front runner to be the Browns starter. But Shedeur Sanders and Dylan Gabriel are coming for the job. As always, the quarterback carousel in Cleveland is one to watch. Westwood One Sports.
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0: Westwood One Sports presents Linnell Willingham.
1: Yes, indeedy. Good morning to you and yours. Westwood One Sports presents Saturday Morning Sports with the youngest in charge, Linnell Willingham. I'll take you up to 11 a.m. Eastern Time. A heck of a lot more to get into, including getting back to the basketball, baby. We got a massive, massive game number three coming up tonight between the Knicks and Cavaliers. This series travels to the land as Donovan Mitchell and company looking to steal one, man. This series was over after game one. If we're being real, after Cleveland blew the lead in the fourth quarter, the final 2 minutes of game number one, we knew that this series was over. I told you a couple of minutes ago as well, right? Do the Knicks have a shot at winning the finals? Probably not. There's nothing they could do. They've got two more games to win before they punch their ticket. There's nothing they can do. I don't care if they win these next two games by 50. I don't care if they win by 50. There's nothing they can do to make me think they have a puncher's chance at beating the Western Conference representative in the NBA Finals. We were talking about Jackson Dart and whether or not Abdul Carter was right for calling him out on Twitter for his political affiliation. I want to go from one NFC quarterback to another. Matthew Stafford getting pizzied. 1 year, $55 million extension for one Matthew Stafford. This keeps him under contract with the Rams for 2026. And here's the kicker. And 2027, which is very, very, very ironic here. I just don't get it. Here's the official breakdown of the contract. Stafford was slated to make $40 million in 2026. He gets a little bit of a roster bonus, which is a $5 million roster bonus. The remaining $50 million becomes guaranteed at the start of the 2027 league year. The deal also includes $5 million each year in incentives tied to playoff success. So, excuse me. So, when I look at the decision to give Matthew Stafford another extension, which would keep him under center for 2027, why did you draft Ty Simpson? Why did you draft Ty Simpson? I don't get it. The most illogical draft pick in recent memory belongs to Sean McVay, Les Snead, and the LA Rams, without a shadow of a doubt. This decision to extend Stafford only makes you look crazier. Honestly, you don't draft a kid in the first round and sit him for 2 years. Do we have any example of that over the past several years? I guess Jordan Love sat for a couple of years. But Jordan Love was drafted in the back end of the first round. Outside of Jordan Love. Like, it's unprecedented what they're about to try to do with Ty Simpson. I'm going to have to think long and hard here. But you name me another first-round quarterback, another top 15 quarterback that sat two seasons? I don't know what they're doing there in L.A. I don't. I honestly don't. But here's what I'll say. The bottom line is Matthew Stafford is still one of the best quarterbacks in all the National Football League. And their decision to draft Ty Simpson is a reflection in them not believing in Matthew Stafford. It just is what it is. And if I was Matthew Stafford, if I was Kelly Stafford, I would take it a little offensively that they're deciding to, instead of doing everything that they can to improve this roster because we're a Super Bowl contender, they went out and wasted the pick on a guy that's not going to help us for 2 years. And who knows? Maybe Matthew Stafford plays so well where he gets another extension. And then what? And then what? So here's the other piece about this too. Now that you have signed Jackson Dart to an extension, right? he is extension eligible, right? And you've got to make a decision on his fifth year option in his fourth year. Think about the small sample size that you're going to have before you must make a decision on him. Think about it. Right now, right? Jackson Dart's going to be the backup this year. Next year, because of Stafford's extension, is going to be the backup that year. He is going to be extension eligible in year number three. Just like Jayden Daniels is going to be extension eligible at the end of next year, so is Ty Simpson. And my thing is, if you're the Rams, you're going to have to make a decision on a guy without a whole lot of data, is the best way that I can put it. So I don't necessarily understand the decision here. I don't necessarily understand the decision here by the Rams to draft Ty Simpson with the number 13 overall pick. Best of luck to him, is what I would say. But the decision to extend Matthew Stafford, it kind of makes your decision to draft Ty Simpson look even worse. In honor of the quarterback position, it gives us an opportunity to bring you another installment of the most highly anticipated power ranking segment in all of Sports Talk Radio, Nell's Super Six Pack, my top six quarterbacks in the NFC.
0: 3, 2, 1, ready. It's the most highly anticipated power ranking segment in all of sports radio. Sit back, crack a can. It's time for Nell's Super Six Pack.
1: All righty. Let's get to it. Let's get to it. Top six quarterbacks in the NFC. In lieu of Matt Stafford getting $55 million guaranteed, number six is a quarterback in Matthew Stafford's division. I like to call him the Brockulator, formerly known as Mr. Irrelevant, but boy, is he all of a sudden relevant. Give me Brock Purdy as the sixth best quarterback in the NFC. I have been late to the Brock Purdy party, so to speak. With his supporting cast, bringing in Mike Evans, Kittle coming back off the Achilles, McCaffrey healthy.

0: It's like a weatherman, damn it. It's the only profession in the world where you can be wrong 7 days out the week and twice on Sundays, but your key card still works. But here's the beautiful part. Everything that I say now, everything that I say in these off-season months, we get to revisit them coming up during the season. This is the team that I have this unwavering conviction about, talking about Cleveland. And it starts on the defensive side of the football. Now, we were having this conversation, Thrill, as we were getting ready for the show this morning, in terms of, you know, who's actually going to be the guy in Cleveland? I think you asked me, do you think Shador's got a shot at winning the job? Here's the thing. It's very early, first and foremost. We've got, you know, mandatory mini camp to go through. We've got training camp to go through. We've got joint practices. We've got the preseason. There are still plenty of data points before Todd Monken should name a starter. But here, I expect him to bounce back. Washington has improved its supporting cast on offense as well as revamped their defense. He should be much, much better if he's able to stay healthy coming up in 2026. Number three, Enel Super Six Pack, my top six quarterbacks in the NFC. We stay within the NFC East. Number three is Dakota Rain Prescott. He may have had some issues at the altar. He won't have any issues under center. The fact that Dak Prescott called off his joint bachelorette party and then was caught last weekend with one of the bridesmaids, that sounds like a quarterback that's about to throw for 4,000 yards. Give me Dak Prescott and the Dallas Cowboys all day long to compete in this loaded NFC. Number two, Nell Super Six Pack, top six quarterbacks in the NFC. This one's going to shock some people. You ready? Number two is the Iceman. And no, I'm not talking about Aubrey Drake Graham. I'm talking about the King of Chicago. The hero of the DMV, one Caleb Williams. He is my second best quarterback in the NFC. You watch what Caleb Williams does in year number two under one Ben Johnson. I'm telling you right now, Thrill, I know you're a gambling man. You go check out our friends at the DraftKings Sportsbook and you get you some numbers on Caleb Williams to win MVP. Sprinkle a couple shekels on it. I promise you, you'll thank me later. Number one, Enel Super Six Pack, obviously, Matthew Stafford. That is Enel Super Six Pack, top six quarterbacks in the NFC. Number six, Brock Purdy. Number five, Jordan Love. Number four, Jaden Daniels. Number three, Dak Prescott. Number two, Caleb Williams. And number one, Matthew Stafford, the newly paid Matthew Stafford. Final hour of power coming your way next. I want you to line up on the phones with this, 310-840-4910. What are the best breakfast foods in fast food? Excuse me, what are the best fast food restaurants, rather, when it comes to breakfast? That's coming up in the final hour. Plus, this a OKC San Antonio. Sports.
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0: hour of power coming right at you. They're on Saturday Morning Sports with the youngest of Charles and Noble again. I'll get you up to 11 a.m. Eastern Time. We'll get back into the association coming up here momentarily. I want you all to line up on the phones with this, though. I was just thinking about this because it's 10 a.m. We normally end the show with, you know, our cup of joe to go, right? It's your shot in the arm to get you ready for the weekend, right? I want to do something a little bit different today because I'm thinking about being a bad, bad boy. When I say I'm thinking about being a bad, bad boy, I'm thinking about eating my turkey burgers. I've been on this mad turkey burger kick where I'm putting turkey burgers. Yeah, putting turkey burgers in a keto wrap with some baby spinach, cheese, ketchup, mustard. I think I'm at a point, man, where instead of eating it later on in the day, I may eat it for breakfast. But then it got me thinking, like, what would a normal person be eating for breakfast, right? Egg whites, an omelet, not a turkey burger. What's the best fast food? What's the best fast food in terms of breakfast? 310-840-4910 is the number on the talking text line for that. Just to get an early nomination here to get us kicked off through. I feel like you're about to say something totally out of left field.
1: Now, are you asking the spot, or are you asking like a specific order at a spot?
0: I'm talking about a spot, yeah.
1: Listen, you can't go wrong with McDonald's, man. Like, I'm not...
0: Don't look at me like that. Between being a Bryce Young enthusiast and a simp for McDonald's breakfast, thrill.
1: I'm not a simp for it. It's a sleeper.
0: For that to be, this was our first nomination, our first nominee, so to speak, and you went with McDonald's breakfast, brother.
1: I buried the lead, okay? So I got to give context. I live in North Carolina.
0: Okay.
1: And so I know what I'm about to say is not a nationwide spot, but maybe people from outside know this. Bojangles. It's got to be Bojangles.
0: A little Bo-Bad biscuit action, you know what I'm saying?
1: Bo-time. That's the spot. You get you a Bo-Berry biscuit.
0: Yep.
1: Mm-hmm. The tenderloin biscuit's a good option. Like, and I don't know what it is about their biscuits, crispy and browned.
0: I like a little grit bowl from Bojangles.
1: Yeah.
0: A little grit bowl.
1: So you know. Hot.
0: I know about Bojangles. We have Bojangles out here in Maryland. We do. I have a Bojangles actually right up the street from my house. Like, well, not right up the street, about 20 minutes.
1: But McDonald's is slept on. Like, that's a spot.
0: I would say this about McDonald's breakfast. Slept on? No. Overrated? Yes. 310-840-4910 is the number. We got a lot more to get to, including getting back into what happened last night, man. Game 3 of the Western Conference Finals. That series traveled to San Antonio for the first time, and –

0: No, San Antonio got off to a 16-0 start, and they really jumped out on OKC. But as this game progressed, you saw the depth of Oklahoma City really come to the forefront. Despite what we saw last night, right? And OKC won by 15, 123-108. Despite what we saw last night, nothing changed my mind on the series. I still believe this goes seven. I still believe the Spurs ultimately come out on top. I think last night, though, was OKC's depth on full display, right? They had a franchise record, 76 points off the bench. Talking about Oklahoma City, led by Jarrett McCain, who had 24 points off the pine. And his story, if you followed it here in the last 2 years since he's coming to the NBA, it's a story of perseverance. It's a story of not believing the narrative. It's a story of never being counted out, man. Jarrett McCain got off to a crazy start with the Philadelphia 76ers last year and looked like he was one of the front runners for, you know, rookie of the year. Ultimately suffers a season-ending injury, and he was then traded before the trade deadline to the Oklahoma City Thunder. And a lot of folks at the time kind of questioned the move of one Daryl Morey, the then GM of the Philadelphia 76ers. He's now the former GM. I would happen to think that that decision to trade McCain has something to do with his current job status. But for Jarrett McCain to, one, be able to compartmentalize what happened, right? The one thing that I'm impressed with McCain is you got to have really thick skin to be a pro athlete, if I'm being honest, right? You got to have thick skin to be a pro athlete. It is very easy to get caught up and let your emotions, rather, get caught up in the business of the NBA. If you're Jarrett McCain, think about it. You came off of an injury. You're wondering, well, like, damn, this is my first injury as a pro. How do I ultimately come back? And then you're like, damn, the team that drafted me all of a sudden doesn't believe in me. It would have been very easy for Jarrett McCain to get lost in the sauce in OKC simply because, you know, they got depth at the guard spot. He has made the most of his opportunity. And last night, the leading scorer off the bench and the second leading scorer for the game was none other than Jarrett McCain, 24 points off the bench. And I loved his post-game media availability, got vulnerable, and had this to say about his thoughts about being traded for the Philadelphia 76ers.
1: It's never to prove anybody wrong. Like, a lot of my stuff is I try to keep a positive outlook, and I like proving my support system right. The people who really believe in me, I like proving them right. And so no matter what it is, like, you know, I got traded. I'm always trying to keep a positive outlook. And no matter what, like, Daryl's still the guy that drafted me, and so I always have love for him for that. Like, he trusted me, believed in me enough to take me at the 16th spot, so I'm forever.
0: I love that he is mature enough, humble enough, to look back on the situation and say, you know what? I ain't going to be mad. I won't throw shade. I won't be salty. I'll use it as motivation. I'll use it as something to build upon. His perspective and mentality is just proper. And our guy Thrill told us about the positive potato he had, you know, during his time in college. And you could tell he's a cat that has a positive potato, man. He is a positive potato. Shout out to Jarrett McCain. Coming up big. Last night, the Thunder, 76 points off the bench, a franchise playoff record. So shout out to OKC, man. Their depth was on full display. In this series, the OKC bench has outscored the Spurs bench 183-64. And it's really been the story through the first three games, man. When you have the ability to go 11-12 deep, and then you play the style of basketball, the brand of basketball, you know, that OKC plays, right? They're all about pressing you out defensively, getting in your mitt, not giving you any room to breathe, playing hard, diving on the floor for loose balls, running in transition. When you're able to go 11, 12 guys deep, your ability to sustain that level of play is much more likely because there's always a fresh body coming in, right? And I think what you've seen through the last two games here is exactly that, right? The freshness, the stamina of OKC really, you know, giving the Spurs some issues here. Now, for the Spurs, right?

0: you were going into last night's game, you were, you know, questioning whether or not you'd have two of your top three guards. Fox, talking about De'Aaron Fox, his status was in question, as well as Dylan Harper. Now, both of those dudes ended up playing last night, but it was very clear De'Aaron Fox re-injured his ankle during the game, did not look like himself at all throughout the course of the night. And then Dylan Harper was just 2 for 7 from the field. So clearly, San Antonio's not at 100% right now. So what does that mean? That means that the big fella, Victor Wembanyama, has got to do a little bit more. He had 26 last night on 8 of 15 shooting. But here's the thing, only 4 rebounds for a brother that's 7'4". I needed more out of Victor Wembanyama last night. And listening to Victor postgame, he knows he needed more from Victor Wembanyama last night.
1: I feel like I have trouble making my teammates better right now. If that's that's what I should do better. My shooting splits aren't terrible. I need to be more of a team player.
0: Yeah, Victor Wembanyama being honest about how he needs to get his teammates better, needs to get his teammates more involved. I think he's being a little hard on himself. I'm surprised at Mitch Johnson and them not playing through, you know, Wemby a little bit more, right? Stephon Castle really struggled from the field last night. What was Steph Castle last night? Ended up finishing 1 for 8, right? So, like, when he doesn't have it going, your other offensive engine is one Victor Wembanyama. So I was a little bit surprised that they didn't take more of an opportunity to play through Victor Wembanyama. I love the transparency, though, in the postgame. Like I said, nothing that we saw last night changes my mind or opinion on what we're about to see here. This is going to go 7. I still think the Spurs ultimately come out on top. The big question is, what adjustment is going to be made here for Mitch Johnson? How are they going to combat what happened last night? Because the bottom line is, yeah, Wemby wasn't good enough. But in reality, he scored 26 points. He needed some help. Steph Castle wasn't good enough. The bench wasn't good enough. That's the issue that the Spurs had offensively last night. Defensively, it wasn't really an issue. They ran into the MVP of this league. Shai Gilgeous-Alexander last night put on one of those performances that remind you, hey, this is why this guy has won back-to-back MVPs. The performance he put on last night was a reminder that he's the best guard in basketball right now, man. Super-duper impressed with what we were able to see from Shai Gilgeous-Alexander, man. There's a reason he is a league MVP. There's a reason he's the two-time league MVP. Throughout this series, 33 assists to 7 turnovers, right? And think about how he started the series. Game one, just 4 points in the first half. His fewest ever in a postseason game. And then the next two games, you see him really get into his bag. There is a level of control that he has over the game that I think is so, so special. No one ever speeds him up. No one ever gets him not to play at his own pace. His ability to get to his spot on the floor, possession in, possession out offensively, it's really, really difficult to stop, man. Last night, he was that MVP, and he was that best guard in the league, man. They had no answers for him. And then this is how you know that Shai Gilgeous-Alexander was busting the ass of the San Antonio Spurs. Stephon Castle, brother, I love you, man. You're a junkyard dog. Love your temperament, love the mentality. He got Stephon Castle frustrated. Very, very frustrated. We saw pushing. We saw shoving. We saw Devin Vassell push and shove a little bit. It was a very, very interesting game to watch last night, man. Those two teams super duper chippy with one another. But like I said, it was the depth that ultimately won this game to me for Oklahoma City. Their MVP, SGA, had this to say about the supporting cast last night.
1: As bad as it is, he still is like super blessed in life in general. So many things going for him. Bright kid, bright future, great family. Like, so many kids don't even get the opportunity to play sports in their life. And so many kids are born into poverty and things like that. So it's always a bright side to things. And Dub knows that. I don't have to, like, remind him of that or anything like that. But he's got a great head on his shoulder, and he understands that, like, there's nothing you can do. All you can do is get better.
0: That is SGA talking about Jalen Williams, who did not play last night. J-Dub is what I should say. He did not play last night due to the hamstring aggravation. Despite that, not much issue because the other guys were able to step up. Here is SGA on the depth that they were able to show last night in the big win.
2: We have a really good basketball team. Like, 1 through 15 can really play at the highest level. We've been saying it all year, and it's coming to fruition on the highest stage, highest level of basketball. But, yeah, no surprise for us. We know what we're capable of. We know what the players in our locker room are capable of.
0: Yeah, man. And look, you can talk about it, but you got to show me, right? We knew the depth of this team during the regular season was legit. To see all of those dudes be prepared to take that next step in terms of the playoffs, the way that they have, super duper impressive, man. I'll keep mentioning it till I'm blue in the face because I was so impressed by it. A franchise record, 76 bench points last night, most ever in a postseason game for the Oklahoma City Thunder, man. So shout out to them. They're up 2-1, but to me, like I said, this series is not over. The health of Jalen Williams, J-Dub, for Oklahoma City is not that big of a deal to me. It's not. They played without him a lot a lot during the regular season because of the injuries. And honestly, him coming back for game one, it's the only game that they lost. He played 7 minutes in game two and they won. Didn't play at all last night and they won. So maybe OKC has gotten used to life without, their second leading scorer, talking about J-Dub. This series is fascinating, though, man. I said it last week. This is the next best rivalry. And not just the NBA, but in all the pro sports, man. They have everything. They have everything that makes up a rivalry. They've got the underlying storylines, Wemby and Chet hating one another. You got the chippiness. You saw it last night with Stephon Castle, SGA, AJ Mitchell. Those guys really don't like one another. They don't. You saw it between Isaiah Hartenstein and Victor Wembanyama. You got two faces of the league locking horns between SGA and Wemby. This series has all the ingredients of the next best rivalry in all the pro sports. How does it get there? Well, you know how it gets there? We got to have this series be uber competitive. Game number four coming up here for San Antonio is a must win. If the Spurs fall down 3-1, they will not win this series. And I'm the same guy that before this postseason picked the Spurs to win the finals. But guess what? You can't go down 3-1 and expect to beat Oklahoma City. Too difficult to beat them 3 times in a row. It just is. It just is, man. I am, I'm looking forward to tomorrow night. I am. Because I expect every time the Spurs this postseason have been faced with significant adversity, they bounce back. They have. And last night was real adversity. They got their ass whipped. Let's call it what it is, right? For them to start the way that they did, getting up 16-0, and then having it finished the way that it did, wasn't good. It's the best way that I could put it. Wasn't good. I think the disappointing part about last night for San Antonio, because like I said, nothing that we saw last night changes my opinion on the series, but the disappointing part for the Spurs is that chippiness that we saw from them. Castle getting upset, Vassell getting upset. It didn't lead to them playing better, right? Normally with the Spurs, it's like, uh-oh, you don't poke the bear, right? You can poke the bear, you can scratch the bear, you can claw the bear, you can smack the bear. It's still going to be a bear. That was San Antonio last night. It feels like the more frustrated they got, the worse they played. The more frustration that OKC was able to cause, the worse San Antonio played. And I don't know whether or not to chalk that up to them just being a young team, because that's the other thing that they forget. Wemby's so mature. The team handles himself with such maturity that you forget it's a lot of these dudes' first time in the postseason. So They're going to have, you know, their bumps and bruises, so to speak. But I fully expect Mitch Johnson, Wemby, and Steph Castle, for that matter, to get those dudes ready for game number four. Because guess what? You don't win game number four, you're going home. Just is what it is. 310-840-4910 is the number here on Saturday Morning Sports. With the youngest in charge, I know Willingham, we got about 40 minutes left to go in the program, a little over half hour left to go in the program. We got a lot more to get to, though, including getting back into the National Football League. We'll tag in the super producer, Will, the Thrill Dalton, the Prince of North Kakalaki, and we'll play a little bit of NFL contender or pretender next.
3: The Thunder have taken back home court. Will they take a commanding 3-1 lead? We'll find out. Game 4 is tomorrow night. Westwood One Sports.
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22: Unfortunately, it's a wet start to our Memorial Day weekend, but it won't last forever. Off and on periods of rain, some rumbles of thunder, likely through noontime. That chance of rain will be ending as we get into the afternoon, becoming partly sunny with any luck at all. High temperatures 79. For tonight, partly cloudy. Overnight low down to 63. Sunday looking good with partly sunny skies and 83. And Memorial Day even better. Look for morning lows at 65. Afternoon high 85. From News on 6, I'm meteorologist Travis Meyer.
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0: About a half hour left to go as we continue to take you coast to coast here on Saturday Morning Sports. Youngest in Charge, Linnell Willingham, rocking out with you. We're going to tag in Will the Thrill Dalton coming up here momentarily, but I thought real quick, and we'll get to this more as we wrap up the show. We'll give you your cup of Joe to go, shot in the arm to get you ready for the weekend. Today's cup of Joe to go actually comes with a caller question. What is the best fast food breakfast? 310-840-4910. We're going to also get back into Cavs and Knicks, game number three, of that series happening later on tonight as the series moves to Cleveland for the first time. I don't think the Cavs have a shot. I genuinely don't. After they blew that 9-point lead in the final 2 minutes of regulation in game one, I totally looked at them differently after that. James Harden, a shell of himself. The big question is, what do the Cavs do moving forward from a roster construction standpoint, man? Like, that's the one thing that's kind of frustrating. It's the best way that I would put it. But we'll get back into Cavs and Knicks to wrap up the show. I want to get into NFL contender or pretender. To do so, we tag in the super producer, our guy Will the Thrill Dalton, the Prince of North Kakalaki. So this is fascinating because think about it, right? I opened up the show with this. This point on the NFL calendar is where NFL fan bases are probably their most optimistic in terms of like, wow, everyone feels like, as we sit here on May the 23rd, Million Dollar Man, you say, everyone's got a price. Everyone feels that they've got a shot right now in the National Football League. And me and Thrill are going to tell you who has a real shot and who doesn't. Let's do it.
1: I think the Bears are a trendy team. Mm. They're on the come up last year. Caleb Williams, you seem to think he's going to be an MVP contender. Is that right?
0: I do.
1: You wanted me to get in on that action?
0: I do. I want you to sprinkle a couple of shekels, man. Just go sprinkle a couple of shekels on it, yeah, man.
1: Bears, pretender or contender?
0: I think they are 110% a contender. Caleb Williams in this offense for a second consecutive year, he did not hit the ground running last year. I think he does that this year. Here's the other piece of this that I really, really love. There were two additions to this defense that they made that, or three additions rather, to this defense that they made that I think really takes them over the top, and they're all in the secondary. Drafting Dylan Thinneman, the safety out of Oregon, I thought that was huge. He's got the chance to end up being a Harrison Smith clone. That's not just because he's a Caucasian safety, I promise. I think that kid is a guy that can play in the box. I think he's a guy that can play in the post. I think he tackles really well. And during his time at Oregon, he did a pretty decent job producing the football as well. So I love them adding him to the secondary. Then they added one of my favorite corners in the draft. They stole him in round number four. Malik Muhammad from Texas, baby. I think this kid can ball. 6'1", got real length. I expect him to come in and be a contributor. And then they brought in Kobe. Kobe Bean Bryant. No, Kobe Bryant, the safety. Kobe Bryant, the safety from the Super Bowl champion Seahawks. Huge, huge part of their back end. I think he does a masterful job replacing one Jaquan Brisker, who is now taking his talents to Pittsburgh with the Steelers. So I think the Bears are a contender, and it's because I expect their defense to catch up, so to speak, with their offense.
1: I'll give you one of my favorite teams, who I do believe is a contender.
0: Okay.
1: Got to be back from a year ago, and that is the Cincinnati Bengals.
0: Oh!
1: Let's do that.
0: We got to hear from our pal Joey Cartier Beans Burrow earlier this weekend.
1: Yeah, we did.
0: You're probably saying, who did he just say? Let me say it slowly. Joey or Joseph, whatever you want to call him, Cartier, because if you catch him at the podium post game, he's sure to have a pair of frames on. Beans.
1: Jackpot Joey.
0: I call them Beans. There's a movie called State Property. One Beanie Siegel, better known as Beans, once said, you're either going to get down or lay down. That's the mentality that the Bengals are going to have this year. You're either going to get down with Cincy or you're going to lay down. I agree. They're 110% a contender. Did you see what they did to their defense? We talked about the Bears revamping their group. Pressure busts pipes and makes diamonds, and I'll say the Bengals are no Cubic Zirconia. When it comes to their front four, John Allen, Boye Mafe, you traded for Dexter Lawrence. The Achilles heel of this football team for several years, even dating back to when they won this or went to the Super Bowl, the Achilles heel has been the defense, man. I think that group is a lot better, and it all starts up front. The big question is, will they be able to keep Joe Burrow upright? Will his health allow them to reach, you know, their potential? Because I think if they're healthy, their best case scenario, the best case scenario for the Bengals is winning the entire conference. If it all goes right, I'm talking about health on both sides of the line of scrimmage, O-line, D-line, and then Joe Burrow playing like Joe Burrow, man. I think most people forget, because he hasn't been in the postseason in a little while, hasn't played meaningful football in about 2 years. He is at worst, the fourth best quarterback in this league. Put some respect on Joe Burrow, because I think the Bengals are going to be legit this year.
1: I personally feel like a lot of people are sleeping on the Patriots. They just went to the Super Bowl. Now, they did lose Stephon Diggs, but I'll just pose it to you. After going to the Super Bowl, are they a contender still, or now are they a pretender? Don't do that!
0: Oh, I'm sorry. I was asleep
1: so
0: on the New England Patriots. I was asleep on the New England Patriots, Thrill. Look, where there's smoke, there's fire. And where there's drama, there's Diana Rossini. Kidding! It was just low-hanging fruit. I couldn't help myself. Here's what I will say. Here's what I will say about the New England Patriots. Last year, they were the beneficiary of playing a weak schedule. This year, after finishing first in the division, they're going to have to play a first-place schedule. I don't think they're built for it. Here's the other thing. Clevion Chaisson, pass rusher that they had last year, took his talents to Washington to play with my old Commanders. How are the Patriots going to get after the quarterback is my big question. And the other piece is this. Everyone keeps assuming that A.J. Brown's just going to magically end up there. I still don't see that trade happening, despite what Diana and Adam Schefter are reporting. I just don't. My biggest problem with the Patriots, though, and Thrill, I've talked about this off air with you, I believe Mike Vrabel is going to ultimately step down. I think this distraction from him, Diana Rossini, I think it's ultimately going to cause him to step down. But here's the thing. I don't think it's going to be public pressure that makes him step down. I think he's going to step down to try and save his marriage and save his family. Think about the grind of an NFL season. Is this really the time for Mike Vrabel to be on the road every other weekend when his family needs him? And I hate to make it like super heartfelt and sentimental because this is about ball. But like, yeah, they both got caught cheating on their significant other. I just put myself in the shoes of the children. Mike Vrabel is his kid's hero. He took a counseling retreat on day 3 of the draft. I guarantee you there are a lot more of those coming. And the other piece that I continue to double click on is this. The NFL putting New England as the opponent for the Seahawks on opening night, it's asking for a PR nightmare. It is genuinely asking for a PR nightmare. How do you overcome this? I can see it now as I hop in the time continuum, right? It's the morning of the ring ceremony for the Seahawks. And the last bombshell from TMZ or whatever random outlet that was putting this stuff out, it drops. I don't know what that last bomb will be, so to speak, but I'm sure they're going to do their best to make opening night, opening day about the Patriots and not about the NFL. They're a pretender to me.
1: The Steelers running it back one last time for Aaron Rodgers. They got Rico Dowdle out of the backfield now.
0: Rico!
1: Former Panther. Are they a pretender or a contender?
0: It's tough because I don't believe in Aaron Rodgers. But I love their defense. Adding Jaquan Brisker, adding Jamel Dean. You mentioned Rico Dowdle being added offensively, having some physicality to their run game. I'm going to go with pretender, though. I'm going to go with pretender. You look at the Steelers quarterback situation and compare them to all the other contenders in the AFC, they're clearly the one that's lacking, is the best way is the best way that I would put it. So, yeah, give me the Steelers as a big old pretender in the AFC.
1: The 49ers.
0: Oh, this was tough. So, I like San Fran. I do. I don't like Brock Purdy that much, even though I put him sixth on my NFC quarterback list. It's one of those teams where I'm learning to respect them, because if I don't, my credibility takes a hit. Brock Purdy to me, Brock Purdy to me is just simply not a quarterback that makes others around him better. I think he's had one of the best supporting casts in football since he's took over as a starter. I think he's been super insulated. And for that reason, you know, I continuously doubt Brock Purdy and what he has the ability to do. I'll say this, though, about his team, the San Francisco 49ers, right? Their ability to go out this offseason and just simply get better, I loved. They may have had the steal of the draft at wide receiver in Dazon Stribling. A lot of folks are talking about him as somebody that can come in and be an immediate contributor. The other guy that I really love for them, too, is a little bit undersized in terms of getting after the quarterback, 6'3", 235. Romello Height can flat-out boogie, ladies and gentlemen. When you're watching that Texas Tech tape and you're looking at David Bailey and you're looking at the big boy in the middle, I believe his name is Lee Hunter, don't forget about Romello Height, baby. Him, Bosa coming off the edge, I dig it. I dig it. Mykel Williams coming back healthy. You get the big fella in the middle of the defense coming back healthy. It's going to be fascinating to see what happens in San Francisco with the Niners. Their big question is health. Last year, they got hurt down the stretch. It really screwed them over. Will it happen again this year? The Mike Evans edition, obviously, we know I love. I think I sneaky forgot that they also have Christian Kirk. It's all of a sudden. And San Fran is a pretty intriguing group. I look at them as a contender. I do. I may go out on a limb and pick them to win the division.
1: Ooh. Whoa. Oh. Stop the presses. Last one for you. Yeah. Last one for you, because it's interesting. Chargers.
0: Golly, I'm so tired of the Chargers. They're like the annoying cousin that you deal with at every cookout, and they always tell you, yeah, you know, I'm going to hang out with you more, and not just the once a year that we hang out here at this cookout. I don't believe the Chargers. I don't believe they're going to hang out with us more, just like I don't believe my lying-ass cousin. It's just awful that every year we get fooled by this group. And the one dude that's unfairly taking a hit, the one dude that is unfairly being criticized and held to this super high standard is Justin Herbert. I think from a talent perspective, he's one of the most talented quarterbacks in the league. His supporting cast year in and year out is just not that good. No matter which way that you slice it, just not that good. What I'm curious to see this year is what the addition of Mike McDaniel does. He is known as one of the, you know, most creative run game designers in the NFL. You pair that up with Omarion Hampton. Oh, ho, ho, ho. It can get interesting in L.A. for the Super Chargers. But I think they're a pretender. Can I ask you a question? And you're sure. A football fan. This is not me trying to put you on the spot. You're a football fan. No cheating. Outside of Khalil Mack and Derwin James, can you name me a defender on the L.A. Chargers?
1: No.
0: That's the point. That's the point. They can't stop anybody. I feel like they're going to struggle to get after the opposing team's quarterback. I do love Derwin James, and I do love Khalil Mack. I would have loved him even better if this was, I don't know, circa 2018, but it's not.
1: It's been a while.
0: It's 2026. So that is going to do it for Contender or Pretender right here on Saturday Morning Sports with the youngest and Charles and L. Willingham. Let's take this show off the rails for a second here. Let's get a little naughty, ladies and gentlemen. Let's get a little naughty here in the party here, shall we? I'm not going to be naughty and go out and waste my shekels on breakfast food because I got some tacky burgers in my freezer, pal. But if you wanted to get your day started with a bang and you were looking for some fast food breakfast, which establishment are you giving your paper to? 310-840-4910. I want your calls and texts. on the best fast food breakfast in the business. 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

0: Westwood One Sports presents Linnell Willingham.
1: All righty. On the final segment to go. Before we wrap this bad boy up, another installment of Saturday Morning Sports with the youngest in charge, Linnell Willingham. Always a good time with you all. Remember, you can hit us up on the talking text line. I'm feeling greedy. I'm hungry. Look, during the commercial break, I took my turkey burgers out, so they're a little thawed, so they'll cook a little bit faster. I'm excited for what I'm about to have for breakfast. What do you all want for breakfast? If you had it your way, winkety, wink, wink, wink, wink, wink, wink, wink, wink, wink, what would be your choice, your one seed of fast food breakfast? I'll give you my one seed of fast food breakfast, and maybe I just gave it away with my wink, wink, wink, wink, wink. Burger King, baby. Shout out to the King. I think Burger King's the one seed of breakfast and fast food. You want to talk about the croissant witch? First of all, what a brilliant name, a croissant witch. You can go sausage, ham, bacon, whatever you want. And, you know, I'm a BOGO type of brother, right? Buy one, get one. They got buy one, get one for a dollar? No, excuse me. It's 2 for $5. I was about to start lying. If you go on your local app and go on a Burger King app, you try to get buy one, get one for a dollar, you may come back here and smack the hell out of me because I lied to you. But no, two croissant witches for $6. Can't beat that. And then they've got this burrito. Put a little picante sauce on it. Ow! It's everything that you want. Their tater rounds, tater tots, amazing. Their French toast, out of this world. That's why they're the one seed of fast food breakfasts.
2: You know, I've never had breakfast from Burger King.
1: What?
2: I've never had it. So I want to judge and be like, how is that a number one? But I can't.
1: It's so good. It's so good. I got Billy Newsome types in the YouTube chat. It says it's Chick-fil-A. So Chick-fil-A is just Chick-fil-A's ridiculous.
2: Good.
1: It's so expensive. I would never buy a Chick-fil-A breakfast. So expensive. My take on Chick-fil-A is like it's a cheap snack. It's the best way I would put it. Expensive snack, rather.
2: I'll give you one that's slept on.
1: I got one, too, and I hope you don't say it. I hope we're not thinking the same thing here.
2: Waffle House.
1: Oh. Are we considering
2: again,
1: that?
2: That's regional, right?
1: Fast food though, like is it fat? Well, they get her done back there at the Waffle House. Can I tell you the biggest sleeper when it comes to fast food breakfast? And this is gonna surprise some folks. I think Taco Bell, baby. Taco Bell. Their breakfast goes crazy. They have these little cinnamon delight balls. It's like a Cinnabon ball with like this gooey white filling in there. And like you bite in it and it just bursts into your mouth. It's the most amazing thing ever. Now, if I was a immature child, I would say pause or something of that nature. But we're just talking about a good old breakfast, man. This is breakfast for you, man. You know, in the country, they don't say breakfast. They say breakfast.
2: Listen, you say I'm the Kang in North Carolina. I'm the Prince. The Prince, Josh Graham's the King.
1: For now, you may reach King status before we know it.
2: I've never heard anybody say it. Would you? How did you say it again?
1: Can someone? No one's ever. And I know we got a lot of people out there listening in the South. Can you just listen closely. You've never heard anyone say breakfast. Some breakfast. Breakfast, maters, taters,
2: maters. I've heard tomatoes.
1: You ain't heard of tomato juice?
2: Potatoes.
1: You ever heard some tomato juice?
2: I've heard of tomato juice, not
1: you ever
2: tomato.
1: Heard of some tomato juice? The reason why I wanted to bring up the fast food breakfast thing is because after Wemby went crazy in game number one, Wendy's put out a tweet and was like, on their X account, put out a tweet and was like, yeah, after tonight, we're about to change our name to Wemby's and only serve French fries. Because he's so good. And I thought that was hilarious. And obviously, the next two marketing nights for Wemby, you know, a little less than to be desired. But I thought it was marketing genius. Shout out to Wendy's, who, by the way, slept on breakfast as well. Their French toast. You sleep on Hardee's? Taco Bell.
2: Do we yeah, go Hardee?
1: Who is Hardee? Who is that?
3: That's Carl's
2: Jr. You don't know Hardee's?
1: Who's Carl?
3: It's Carl.
2: He's the star. Like,
1: does this have anything
2: star?
1: To do with, like, Checkers?
2: No. I don't think.
1: No. So,
2: do they not have Hardee's in D.C.?
1: No. Mm-mm. I know Jeff Hardee.
2: Jeff.
1: I know
2: See,
1: Jeff
2: this
1: Hardee.
2: Is the problem. This is the problem with, like, all my suggestions. And this is something that Josh Graham gives me just hell for. You know, nobody knows what that is. I'm like, well, it's what was on my mind. I'm sorry, but I'm actually not. Because it smacks. It slaps.
1: Okay. Hardee? Because someone, like, what do they serve?
2: Hardee's.
3: It's Carl's Jr. It's burgers. It's like Burger King or McDonald's.
2: They got it's like a, it's like a Burger King, but they got a good breakfast, man. It slaps, too. It slaps, too.
3: They call themselves the Green Burrito Breakfast, right? Is that them?
1: Rock Guy, 1992, says, Linnell, the French toast sticks at BK are the best. Wow. What is this? Is this Klosh? Closing H-Town says, Taco Bell's breakfast is terrible? What is wrong with anybody slandering Taco Bell's breakfast? Come on, dude.
2: I hear Whataburger actually has a good honey butter chicken biscuit. Apparently, that's something they serve.
1: Fried chicken.
2: Have you been to Whataburger?
1: I've never been to Whataburger. It's not a regional. Yeah, it's not a regional restaurant. I don't know.
2: Yeah.
1: Real quick here. While we got like 90 seconds left to go on the show here, I do want to give you all an official prediction for tonight. I actually think that Cleveland makes this contest a little bit closer tonight. I don't think they win. They're favorited by our pals at the DraftKings Sportsbook. They're 2.5-point favorites. I think New York takes a 3-0 series lead, but I think we feel differently about the series, a little bit differently about the series after tonight. I think Cleveland gives a valiant effort at home. The big question for tonight, and really for the remainder of this series, everyone's so infatuated by James Harden. What's James Harden going to do? My big question moving forward, what are we going to see out of Evan Mobley and Jared Allen? Are those two going to accept the challenge from Karl Anthony Towns and Mitchell Robinson or what? Come on, man. Show up. Do it for Cleveland. What did LeBron say? Cleveland, this one's for you. Do it for the land tonight, ladies and gents. And if you don't, you may have LeBron James coming sooner rather than later to help you out anyway. Will the Thrill Dalton, my pal, you are awesome. We will do this again tomorrow. Lee, you continue to be a badass behind the boards. Appreciate all of your phone calls. Appreciate you typing at us in the YouTube chat. I'm back with you tomorrow, same place, same time. Sunday morning sports with the youngest in charge.
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2: 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Memorial Day weekend. Hope everybody is off to a nice start so far this weekend, taking some time away and obviously soaking in the importance of the holiday. Maybe you're heading to the lake. We'll find out what everybody's up to here on the show. I was asking the guys behind the scenes as well. But for the next 5 hours, we're locked in to a lot that's going on, not just the NBA postseason, also another great Stanley Cup playoff game last night with, unfortunately for Colorado, they're in a big hole and big trouble right now against the Vegas Golden Knights. But we also saw Carolina lose for the first time, the Hurricanes, in a while. And then we've got some drama happening in the last, 12 to 16 hours or so, Austin, in the NFL around the team in New York. That would be specifically the New York Giants and Jackson Dart. And now Abdul Carter's out here tweeting. It's not what you maybe want in the offseason if you're a Giants fan, but how things go with you. I know you're feeling good right now, but the question is, will you be feeling good, whenever we're going to do it, an hour from now, 2 hours from now? You are a man of your word. You've already paid out part of your bet, and I appreciate the Venmo where your profile photo looked like you were in high school still. That was fun. And I also know that you have to eat a bowl of mustard at some point today on the show.
3: Yeah, that's right. My Orlando Magic, and just failing to close out that series against the Detroit Pistons. And I have still yet to pay for it. Now, one of those weeks you had nasal surgery. The other week, right, I just blatantly forgot. And this week we are finally paying up on the bet. I'm not looking forward to it. Look, I live and work in Chicago, and if we had to pick a condiment, we're certainly going mustard over ketchup, but just an entire bowl of it just feels a little, Also, I can't wait for the conversation I'm going to have with my wife afterwards, being like, babe, where's the mustard? Like, this is Memorial Day weekend. This is a big weekend for mustard, and I'm about to eat all of it in a bowl later on in the show.
2: Now, look, we did not negotiate specifics, so you can do whatever you need. All I said was mustard. I was going to have to do a bowl of ketchup. Mustard would have been way worse for me. We honestly should have had to flip it. Now that I think about it, I would have been fine doing the ketchup. I can't stand mustard, and it sounds like you don't like ketchup because you're a Chicago guy. That's a whole other story again. But so I should have made you do ketchup. But anyway, did you go honey? Are we doing honey mustard? Are we doing like? There's a lot of variations you can go here. Honestly,
3: right. Yeah, honestly, there's way too many versions of mustard, right? It's like mustard, get over yourself, all right? You don't need this many different cousins and brothers and nieces and nephews. Like, this is, I am going with traditional yellow mustard. No spicy, okay. No honey mustard, no Dijon, Grey Poupon or whatever. I'm just going straight up. I believe it's French's. I've got the bottle right upstairs. I meant to bring it down for the open, okay, but it's right upstairs. It's yellow mustard. In fact, I'll bring it down for the next segment for those watching on the YouTube and Twitch stream, just to prove that I have it here with me.
2: Yeah, I'm glad I did not lose this bet, because now ketchup I can do way better. Again, mustard would have been a problem. Ketchup, I wouldn't have enjoyed it, but I'm all good with the ketchup. It still would have made my stomach sick. Mustard, I don't do mustard on anything. So the one thing you should know by now doing this show, I'm a picky eater mainly when it comes to condiments. So you guys in Chicago are anti-ketchup. I only go ketchup on the hot dog, all right? I only go with the ketchup. I don't want to put crap on my hot dog. I know.
3: No, it's all right.
2: It's a little weird.
3: No. You're not alone. I know plenty of 12-year-olds too. So like, you're good. Like, it's no, I,

0: I will. I will offer you this though. Like maybe like a double or nothing bet. Today.
1: We'll see on
0: today's Columbus Aviators Birmingham Stallions game. It kicks off today at 3 Eastern in the UFL. You
2: that league
0: take
2: didn't
0: that
2: fold
0: bet?
2: In the last 5 days. I'm just shocked it's still going.
0: No,
2: I thought they would have folded in the last couple of days.
0: And you know why it's still going strong? Because of the drama. The DC Defenders, who spent most of the year in first place at the UFL, they're on a 3-game losing streak. They lost last night in a big one to the Orlando Storm, who have been surging on a 3-game winning streak. They won 27-19 last night in Orlando. And then you got some games this weekend. Tomorrow night on Memorial Day Eve, you got the St. Louis Battlehawks at the Houston Gamblers. Come on, baby. UFL football, catch the fever, man.
2: Yeah, I'll admit, after our conversation last week, randomly, I don't know, it was like 11 o'clock at night on some, I don't know, Monday night or Tuesday night, I was flipping through the TV guide or whatever, and I saw there was a re-air of Battlehawk somebody. And the only reason why I watched for more than 5 minutes, Chris Berman was in the booth talking to them for whatever reason in St. Louis.
0: Yeah.
2: And so I listened for 5 minutes, and the minute he was off, I decided to turn it off because the game sucked.
0: Hey,
2: so I was only listening for Chris Berman stories.
0: You know what? I'll take if I can get you into a UFL game for 5 minutes, I will take what I can get.
2: Hey,
0: you
2: that's
0: know?
2: A win. That's progress. Yeah.
0: UFL football used to be the XFL, obviously, and the USFL, where the leagues merged to make the UFL, the United Football League. But the X in XFL, you stand for extreme. And this league is just that. So
2: that's what I hear. That's what I've heard. Yeah, I've heard that's what that X stands for just a few times. Alex Gould, Austin Huff, hanging out with you. We're just getting started, having some fun. We'll get a bet paid off at some point today. We've got our list, a couple items maybe to add to the list later on this hour. We certainly are going to focus in on what is taking place tonight. We will have another game in that Knicks-Cavs series. It does feel like the Knicks have firm control of that series right now, but perhaps tonight, where the Cavs are favorites, by the way, over at BetMGM. Last check before I hopped on the air today, I saw over at BetMGM, the Cavs are 2.5-point favorites, so perhaps we could see Cleveland find a way to get a win tonight. That's coming up in a bit. But I do want to pivot back to last night a little bit and where we're at in the Western Conference Final. Last Saturday, you and I were discussing how excited we were for the series, how we had wanted this. Is this the start of a new rivalry in sports? And, of course, Game 1, you know, I don't want to get caught in the moment, but it was one of the best NBA games I had seen in a very long time. Instant classic, double overtime. We don't need to recap that game, but that game delivered what you and I were hoping for, right? To really get us to having one of these top-tier rivalries, hopefully for a couple years to come. But then now fast forward as we're through 3 games of the series, and each team has won on the opponent's floor, right? So that's made it a competitive series in its own right. But it does feel like the Thunder, after their win last night, 123-108, they have found an answer for Wemby. And I say that, and Wemby's still out there putting up, what, 23 or 26 points? 26 points. But compared to what he was in Game 1, which was an all-time performance for someone of his age, number one, and to me, he cemented himself as the best player in the NBA. We can get into that if you want as well. But we have seen the Thunder, I think, do a much better job, masterful job, coaching here the last 2 games and finding some answers inside. You know, it's a combination of Williams and Hardenstein each kind of chipping in, and it's been a good answer to Wemby, and they've been able to hold him in check, if you will, and that's the difference here, you know, and the bench scoring for the Thunder.
0: Yeah, Game 1 came out and was like, you know, it was like nothing we ever seen. It was like, you know, if these 3 games were a trilogy, it was like the number one. It was like Hangover 1, right? It was like the best comedy that we had seen in years. And, you know, we're laughing hysterically. Then Games 2 and Games 3 come out. Hangover 2 and Hangover 3 come out. And you're like, okay, we didn't need those. Can we go back to the first one? Can we just rewatch the first one over and over? That's what Game 1 was. And Game 1 was incredible. Obviously, 2 overtimes, but Victor Wembanyama's coming out party, like the takes were a-flowing the day after Game 1. People were like, is this the rivalry that is here to stay in the NBA for years to come? Is Victor Wembanyama, like, is he just going to be, like, not just taking the torch from LeBron, but, you know, completely jacking it from him and taking off and running with it. I was super excited. It was an incredible game. Obviously, Victor Wembanyama's logo 3 had us all fainted on the ground. And then Games 2 and Game 3 happen, and you quickly realize, oh yeah, the Thunder are really good and they're really deep. Obviously last night what they had four players come off the bench and score in double figures. They've had 76 bench points, which is an OKC era franchise record. Like this is like they're just so deep and the Spurs are not that. And I think that's really been the difference in this series so far. I think last night at halftime, the Thunder bench was outscoring the Spurs 39-10 at halftime. Right. Like, it's just been, it's been I'll be honest with you right now. Like, the Spurs may not win another game in this series. Like, that's how
2: deep you think it can get to that point? You think they might be that much trouble?
0: I wouldn't be surprised. I would not be surprised if the Thunder just won out and we saw a gentleman sweep. We got all the hype and all the attention for a young Spurs team in game one, and they stole a game in the series, right? On the road, we're thinking, okay, we've got ourselves, you know, maybe a 6-7 game series, but no, this series has really kind of played out most of how the NBA playoffs as a whole this year has played out, where even in the 6 or 7 game series, they've all been like 10, 15 point wins. Like it feels like we haven't had many close wins this year, even though we've had some series go to game seven. We had lots of games go to game sevens. It hasn't really been that close. And that's exactly what you're seeing in this series. And last night's game alone was just an epitome of all of it.
2: Yeah, I think you should be worried if you're the Spurs. You know, I'm with you there. I'll be surprised if the Spurs can't find a way to get one more. Maybe their best chance is this next game while it's still in San Antonio, and you feel like if they don't win this next one, then that's ultimately going to be it for this series. But the bench scoring is super problematic for San Antonio. You were highlighting it there. So far for the entire series, it's 183-64. Through three games. I mean, it is completely one-sided on bench scoring. And then, you know, the positive, oddly enough, you know, so much of the story in game one was, all right, man, Wimby outplayed SGA, even though he's the MVP, Wimby cemented himself as the best player in the world. You know, SGA, even last night, it's not as if he had this great shooting night and put up a bunch of points, but he's been able to excel in other areas as well. And that is honestly a good thing, right? Like, it's not just that SGA can go out there and not have a great shooting night. He was 6-for-17 from the floor, but he had 12 assists, you know, and overall, he was perfect at the free throw line. He's finding other ways to contribute, and some other guys have definitely stepped up. And I'm with you that the Spurs are in trouble. I mean, you look at the series pricing right now at BetMGM. It's no surprise. Updated series pricing, OKC minus 450, Spurs sitting at plus 350. And that's about right. I don't think I would make a bet on the Spurs to come back and win this series at plus 350. I don't think that's a smart bet at this point in time. But I was trying to see if you think the Spurs are not winning another game this series, so what? That it ends up and still ends up as a 5-game series after all this. Here's where we can get some. I'm curious if you can get some good value on that. I'm trying to take a look while you're I'm taking a look. Let me know what you think about the possibility of any of those bets.
0: Yeah, I mean, I think like. And look, I'm not saying the Spurs can't win another game in this series. I'm just saying I would not be surprised if we have ourselves a gentleman's sweep. And I know that's very reactionary just to the last two games. But
2: yeah, plus 175, I mean, the Thunder have, by the way.
0: Okay. So the Thunder have Jalen Williams coming back for game four. You know, he obviously sat out game three. And De'Aaron Fox is, you know, he's dealing with that ankle that he re-aggravated last night. And I just like, I don't know. It just seems like the Thunder kind of screwed their heads on straight after game one, whereas the Spurs came out kind of feeling themselves. And even like last night at home, they jump out to a 15-0 run, the Spurs. And you're thinking, oh, okay, good. We do have ourselves a series. But the Thunder just lock in and they do what the Thunder do. And it's like the Thunder are like a boa constrictor, right? Like they just wrap you up and they just squeeze you ever so slowly. And they just squeeze you tighter and tighter and tighter until you just can't breathe anymore. And that's what they did to the Spurs last night. And look, don't get me wrong. I would love to see the Spurs bounce back, get a win at home. Let's have this series 2-2 going back to OKC. I just don't. I after what I've seen the last two games, I'm hard pressed to believe that.
2: If it ends up only going five, kind of what you're talking about now, again, that's plus 180, plus 170 that it goes six games, and if this still goes to seven, plus 155. That's just another different way to maybe bet on this particular game. As far as for a game that's going to take place, you know, tomorrow night, overall odds for that right now, I'm trying to see if we have a spread out for Thunder and Spurs. Yeah, Spurs are 1.5 point favorites. So betting markets right now do have the Spurs as slight favorites. Is that enough to get you to take the Spurs, though? That's only a small spread like that, -1.5? Or would you take the Thunder getting 1.5?
0: I mean, they were up plus 15 to start the game last night, right? Like the Thunder spotted them 15 points and still they lost by 15. So I don't know. I just feel like I'm going to watch it. I'm going to play out tomorrow night on Peacock, right? Like I don't have to go to bed early for my morning show on Monday morning, right?
2: True.
0: Like I can stay up late, maybe even enjoy a beverage after the game is over. So yeah, I will stay up and look. Don't misconstrue my words. Like I'm not planting a flag, digging the grave for the Spurs. All I'm saying is it's looking very bleak because I've seen the Thunder do this. I mean, that game one was their only loss in the playoffs. Like, this is a really good Thunder team. It's a really deep Thunder team. And when you have a team, when you can get 24 points from Jared McCain off the bench, like, what? Like, teams don't do that. Teams don't get that kind of... What was the discrepancy? 186 to... the bench scoring?
2: 64, I think, yeah.
0: Like that's astronomical. So, I'm not saying it's over for the Spurs. I'm just saying, hey, Spurs, you guys got to wake up. Like, you're not, this is a real team you're playing with. This is the reigning NBA champions, and they're the reigning NBA champions for a reason. And if you don't step it up, they're probably going to go back-to-back.
2: Yeah, I want to see if there's any pivot here for the Spurs, because I do think the Thunder have found somewhat of an answer for Wimby, as much of an answer as you can have for a 7'5" guy that can drill a 30-footer as well. But they've had an answer the last two games to hold him in check, and it's been a big problem for them. And yeah, just I don't know how many times you went back and watched that shot. I never thought we'd be
0: that logo three
2: or ever 7'5" dude drilling a 30-footer is just insane to say out loud.
0: Even last night, the second shot his first basket of the night last night, where he does this, crossover and does one of those like LeBron step backs, step back three, and just drains it. I'm like, this dude, for being that tall, it feels like you're watching an NBA 2K creative player. And I know that's been the analogy that's been thrown out the most often. It's such a played out, but there's no other way I can describe what we're watching, because a man that tall should not have handles that good and should not have that much touch on his shot. And yet he does. And it's just like, I feel like I'm dreaming right now when I watch Victor Wembanyama play.
2: So we'll get game four coming up tomorrow night down in San Antonio. We'll certainly touch back in on this game later on. Maybe some other bets that we like over at BetMGM around the Thunder and the Spurs. We'll get to a game we have tonight with the Knicks and Cavs coming up next hour. But up next, let's get to some controversy happening in New York. And will it actually impact what we see in the NFC East this year? There's certainly some injury concern around the Giants, and yeah, they're starting quarterback making headlines, and now a teammate of Jackson Dart tweeting about it. We'll get into all that, and does it actually matter, next here on BetMGM Game Day.
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26: It's a soggy Saturday for us right now for our Memorial Day weekend. We're looking for sprinkles and showers to continue off and on until about 3 o'clock this afternoon before it ends. Temperatures will rebound slowly later today as the showers move out. Highs will be topping out between 73 and 75. For tonight, partly cloudy, maybe a little patchy fog. Overnight low dropping down to 63. Good looking Sunday, though, with sunshine and a few clouds around. High temperatures at 83, should be around 84, 85 on Memorial Day Monday without rain. From News on 6, I'm meteorologist Travis Meyer.
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0: Alex Gold, Austin Huff with you. We're just getting started on a Saturday, Memorial Day weekend. We got the list coming up in about 28 minutes or so. A new item or two, things that we had each and every week, sports or non-sports, that have been bugging us, that we have witnessed. We'll go through some past examples coming up in the next segment as well. We'll see what we are adding to the list. You guys can suggest some things. Also, don't forget to add to the list as well. 310-840-4910. 310-840-4910 are also in the chat. We always keep an eye on that. Our producers looking at the chat on YouTube and Twitch. Just search BetMGM tonight. You can watch the show over there. So I mentioned right before we went to break, you know, the Giants, we were planning on already talking about them today at some point because this Malik Nabers injury is starting to get a little, I think, interesting moving into training camp in the month of July. And we still got some time. But with the knee injury that he had and the way Harbaugh's talking about it, how it's not just some, you know, basic surgery or basic knee injury for the most part. And we all know that Malik Nabers has to be a huge part of that offense for the Giants to have any chance to win the NFC East, to compete in that division. We'll take a look at some of the NFC East odds here in a second over at BetMGM. But 12 plus hours ago, suddenly the Giants were in the headlines for different reasons. And I guess, how big of a deal is this? And so what I'm referencing is Jackson Dart, starting quarterback of the New York Giants, was at a rally for President Donald Trump yesterday. He was in New York, was the president. And Jackson Dart introduced the 47th president of the United States. Okay, so that was the headline. You can go and watch the audio. The president's comments about Jackson Dart's legs were a little weird, if I'm being honest, but whatever. And then you have had some of the uproar around the starting quarterback of the Giants making that decision to introduce the president. Now, look, people are going to have a reaction to anything about politics, and we're not going to get into any politics here. But my question is, now that Abdul Carter sent out a tweet, a teammate of his, is this a big deal or is it going to blow over? Because Abdul Carter of the New York Giants, from his official Twitter account, this is his verified Twitter account, quote tweeted the video of Jackson Dart introducing the president, saying, quote, thought this bleep was AI. What we doing, man? And this has taken off since that tweet was sent. And I think this is a problem for the Giants. Now, I think it's one that gets corrected as once you get to training camp and everybody can talk it out, because you and I both know you played Division I football. You've been in locker rooms. There's backgrounds from everywhere, man. Different income levels, different religions, different political views. That's kind of the cool thing about a locker room, is it is usually just about winning, man. Nobody really gives a bleep about what someone's background is. You're there with one common goal. So while Jackson Dart, his decision to do that, maybe you don't think that was smart to introduce the president, whatever. Abdul Carter sending out that tweet, I would argue that is more harmful than what Jackson Dart actually did, because this is now a teammate calling out another teammate publicly when he's got Jackson Dart's phone number. Pick up the damn phone and call him up if you got a problem, or send a text if you got a problem.
1: Yeah, it's funny. There used to be a rule in life where it's like, you don't talk about things publicly. The dinner table discussion rule, right? Where it's like, you just publicly don't talk politics and you don't talk religion. Well, it's 2026 now, and that people have taken that rule, crumpled it up, and thrown it completely out the window.
0: Right.
1: And you know, and now we live in a day and age where you can't even hint at politics without people drawing conclusions and putting judgment up for you, and probably wrongfully so. Look, we live in a two-party country, and it is important that we stay a two-party country because we got to have the checks and balances of the other side, right? And the Jackson Dart planting his flag, you know, on one side of the aisle very clearly is probably going to ruffle some feathers of people on the other team, including those in his own locker room, which they very clearly did with Abdul Carter's tweet. What I'm not going to say that I agree with you in the sense that Abdul Carter's tweet definitely makes this way worse than what Jackson Dart did. But Abdul Carter's tweet stems from what Jackson Dart did. So it's like,
0: sure,
1: actions have consequences, and this is essentially one of those consequences of it. And it probably shouldn't, you know, Abdul Carter probably shouldn't have made it public at all. Jackson Dart probably shouldn't have, you know, gone, you know, planted his political flag somewhere publicly, because that's only going to, you know, make tensions worse and rise and everything. And look, I don't care who you vote for. I very clearly, like, I have strong political opinions, but you'll never know what they are, because that's not smart. It's not smart for what we do for a living. It's not smart just for people that just can't help but judge you if they know that you either vote with you or against you, right? Like, it's just not smart. And so I keep those buried in. I'm also a very religious guy. I keep that in, you know, just because I don't, in 2026, you have to be like overly cautious and aware of offending people. And Jackson Dart probably doesn't care if he offends people on the other side, and nor should he. But he should care about the guys in his locker room. And he very clearly ruffled some feathers with Abdul Carter, at least the only one that we know about publicly. And now you've got to deal with that. And this is not something that you want as the Giants in an offseason that has felt like everything's been coming up Giants. It's been trending in the right direction. And you're setting yourself up. Heck, Alex, you said it on the show, like, you're taking the Giants to win the East next year.
0: Yep.
1: Like, you don't, now is not the time when you want any sort of distractions, you know, any Vrabel Russini situations coming up, any, you know, political hoopla's that you have to go through. Like, you don't want any of this, but now they've got it, and it's going to be interesting to see how they navigate that and then pair that on top of exactly what you talked about to start the segment with the Malik Nabers injury.
0: Right. And look, Jackson Dart made his life a lot more difficult over the next couple months. I mean, at bare minimum, you know, he's caused himself, you know, from a PR perspective, to have to deal with more of a mess than he would have just had to worry about football. And so for a second year quarterback, he has maybe made life a little more difficult for him. Now, let me say this. It's news today, right? It's interesting. Abdul Carter's tweet is somewhat problematic around that. Now, I do truly think by the time we get to training camp, I really don't think it has a bearing on the NFL season. My guess is the two eventually are going to talk, if they haven't already talked already since this tweet was done. If I'm Harbaugh, this is where the experience of Harbaugh helps, I think. You know, this is not a first. If sure. This is a brand new first-time head coach, way more of a problem, because you're like, oh boy, now he's got to deal with this. This is not the first time, I'm sure, Harbaugh has had players, you know, have a differing opinion on something or publicly cause some turmoil within the locker room or something. I think this gets squashed pretty quickly. But right now, yeah, it's not what you want to see. My only thing I'll say last before we get to the odds on the entire thing would be the hypocrisy does drive me crazy with the whole situation, because you said it, and I agree with you. It's like, look, Jackson Dart and anybody in the league, anybody can choose to, you know, support or endorse whoever they want. Right? That's everybody's right.
1: Sure.
0: I would say,
1: yeah.
0: Though we all know a decade or so ago, when there were athletes supporting a certain cause or player or politician, et cetera, they were told to, you know, just shut up and dribble or stick to football, right, or whatever. And now the same people that are saying, how dare you maybe have an issue with Jackson Dart doing this, are saying he has every right to do it. So I hate the hypocrisy of the situation.
1: Yes,
0: that,
1: right.
0: That honestly annoys me more than anything else.
1: And there's hypocrisy on both sides of the aisle. It's a bipartisan issue, the hypocrisy,
0: for sure,
1: of course, because there's a lot of whataboutism in our country. It's like, well, what about this? What about you doing this? But you're right. Like, take it back to a guy like Colin Kaepernick, who hasn't been back in the league, you could argue, probably because of the political stances that he took. And now, you know, but now Jackson Dart steps up for a lot of the people that, you know, kind of shunned Colin Kaepernick, are now praising probably Jackson Dart. There is, you're right. There is some sort of hypocrisy there, which isn't great. And it's, you know, you either need to make your mind up. Like, you either you avoid sports or politics, which I don't think is possible to do, just given the history of our country dating all the way back to, you know, like what, the Olympics of the 1930s, 1940s. Like, you can't necessarily do that, but you also can't clamor for that, but then praise it when it's, you know, politics that are on your side. Like, you really do have to kind of almost like take a look in the mirror in a situation like this, right?
0: Yeah, I think so. So we'll see where this goes from here. I I think the best case for everybody involved, like for Jackson Dart, doesn't need to come out with a statement or anything like that. He doesn't need to put out a statement. He doesn't need to apologize for anything. It's just it's one of those get to camp and move on and hopefully.
1: Yeah, what he needs to do is resolve it with Abdul Carter and Abdul Carter.
0: That's it.
1: Only, yeah. or Abdul Carter and anyone else within that 53-man roster that, you know, was maybe hurt. And that's the thing. That's the really like where we're kind of at with America in general is like, just talk it out. Like, and we're so afraid to talk it out. Like we almost outside of comment sections, right? Like you'd be hard pressed to find someone that votes completely opposite of you that you guys don't have a lot in common. And a lot of the same interests and likes. But because we're all fed different algorithms that are meant to like feed our own echo chambers, you're only going to think negatively about people that are opposite of you. And if we just talked it out, like if we were all like stranded on a deserted island together, I think politics would be probably one of the last things to come up together because we're all human, right? Like, and that's just what you got to do in this situation. Abdul Carter, Jackson Dart really need to have a heart to heart. And I don't think this will be an issue come August, come September. It'll probably, you know, still come up maybe among fans and everything. But within that locker room, I have a feeling that this will be brushed aside by then.
0: Yeah, I think so. And let's not forget, as much as Abdul Carter's out here sending a tweet, clearly disagreeing with his quarterback, you know, you and I both know there's other guys in the locker room that are totally in support of what Jackson Dart did, and they're aligned with him, you know, right? So this is not just like it's Jackson Dart against the entire roster or anything like that. There are plenty of guys in that locker room that are also, like, you know, with the same mindset as Jackson Dart. So I do think they'll end up being able, with the veteran coaching staff, I think that's really important here. You know, to me, this is not going to impact how I will view the chances of the Giants in the NFC East. You take a look over at BetMGM and some of the odds right now, Austin, you see the Giants are +5.5 to win the East, Commanders +525, Cowboys +210, and no surprise, the favorite is the Eagles sitting there at +125. And so, you know, one of my dark horse bets to win a division this year has been the Giants. You know, last year I picked one team. Now, I didn't pick them to win the Super Bowl. I wish I had that ticket. I had the Seahawks to win the NFC West. That one panned out. So my team this year I'm backing is going to be the Giants from a betting perspective in the futures market out East. And I just think a lot of it has to do with that division. And I'm not sold on a lot of these other teams as much as it is my belief in the Giants and Harbaugh and getting that organization up to respectability again. I have question marks around the Eagles. We all assume A.J. Brown is getting traded at some point in the next couple weeks or month or so. And the Cowboys, I think we all know that defense was so abysmal. Have they improved enough? The Commanders, Jaden Daniels, can he stay healthy? I think that roster's got plenty of questions. So I don't think the odds should be as drastic as they are right now for the Giants to have that big of a gap between them and the Eagles.
1: Yeah, when you said it initially, I was like, yeah, it's not bad because they were trending in the right direction even in the back half of last season. You know, they're just playing really good football. And then you add John Harbaugh to the mix, right? And they've got a really good unit there and a strong member. As long as, like, you know, no one goes out and just starts, you know, as long as Abdul Carter doesn't go out and start endorsing any blue politicians, then yeah, I think we should be okay. But you never know. Maybe this is just a battle. Maybe this is something they it's kind of like a Kendrick Lamar beef where it's like, all right, if you're going to go and, you know, you're going to go introduce Donald J. Trump, I'm going to go introduce, you know, Kamala Harris or something, you know, whoever's the hot, you know, left politician, AOC, maybe, you know, I'm going to go get them on a track and we're going to just go back and forth and just drop mixtape after mixtape. I'd be here for it. Honestly, it's content for us to talk about. That's for sure.
0: Also, Abdul Carter introducing somebody in the next week or so would be hilarious, honestly.
1: Yeah. And also, I think the most egregious thing about Jackson Dart is not, you know, is not who he introduces on stage at a rally. It's the way he spells Jackson. J-A-X-S-O-N. Like, that is, he's like our first, like, Gen Z quarterback, I feel like, with that spelling. And it's, I don't know, it's bothersome to say the least. That right there is the thing we should all be taking issue with. Maybe that's what Abdul Carter's tweet was about, was the way he spells Jackson. He's like, is this AI?
0: Yeah. You know what? You could have saved that for the list, man. Maybe we'll got to add that to the list. Austin doesn't like the Gen Z spelling of names. But no, I think the division, you know, we were talking about the quarterbacks, you know, Jackson Dart in particular, and how we look at the divisional odds. Where do you put him in this divisional conversation quarterback-wise? Because you got Dak, you got Jalen, you of course got Jackson Dart, you got Jaden Daniels. I have been someone for years that have just kind of always stuck up for Dak Prescott for whatever reason. I think he gets too much crap because he's a Dallas Cowboy, and I understand they have not gotten to where you would expect a quarterback maybe of his talent to get, but I think we all can recognize there's a lot of other things at play there with the Dallas Cowboys, roster construction and coaching and ownership, et cetera.
1: Yeah.
0: But I do think, like, Dak Prescott to me is the best quarterback in that division. I understand Jalen Hurts has been amazing in the Super Bowl. Jalen Hurts, even his Super Bowl loss to the Chiefs, he was awesome in that game. And then we all know just 2 years ago he was the Super Bowl MVP and they beat the crap out of Kansas City. Jalen Hurts has that. Nobody can ever take that away from him. But Dak Prescott to me is still the best quarterback in that division.
1: No, I actually 100% agree. Yeah, you know, and it's rare that you get Alex and Austin to agree on something on BetMGM Game
0: Day. That's true.
1: But here we are. I think, and you know what it is? It's the consistency. Because Dak has consistently been great, especially through the regular season. Now, yeah, he's had his slip-ups in the playoffs, but consistently through the regular season, Dak has been the better quarterback. Jalen Hurts, yeah, and this is not a discredit to Jalen Hurts. Obviously, Jalen Hurts, I've always been in the camp that he deserves more flowers than he gets. Super Bowl MVP twice. Like he is, it could have been twice. Outplayed definitely in his first Super Bowl. Outplayed Patrick Mahomes. Like I think that Jalen Hurts doesn't get enough love. However, with that said, if we're just ranking the quarterbacks of that division, it's Dak 1, Jalen 2. And then, I mean, I think it's a real strong case for number 3, just because I think Jaden Daniels is the better quarterback between him and Jackson Dart, but the availability is huge for me. Your best ability is your availability.
0: It is. Man, Jackson Dart has to be last, though, in this conversation, right? I mean, we've got 1 year of Dart, and the guy spent more time in the blue tent than anybody I've ever seen in my life there.
1: Yeah, and that's right. And that,
0: that's a concern for him, not to make light of concussions, but truly, like, that guy was getting evaluated for concussions left and right, and he needs to protect himself more. You're right, Jaden Daniels was not healthy last year, but I also saw peak, what I think might be peak, we'll see, they may hope it wasn't, but peak Jaden Daniels and what he was able to do. Jaden Daniels is honestly in an argument maybe to even be number 2 in the division. I put him 3 as well. Jackson Dart clearly is the 4th best quarterback, though, in that division. He's as high as I might be the Giants, I still recognize they have the worst quarterback in that division.
1: The only thing I'd say about Jackson Dart, the only thing I would say to defend him is those legs. Have you seen those legs? Big, strong legs. He looks like he could do. Ladies, better watch out now. Those legs.
0: I wish we had the audio from the speech yesterday. That's what we're referencing. Maybe we'll get the audio for our sounds of the week. Maybe we can have our guys find the sound that we're talking about from Jackson Dart yesterday in New York, where he had the president talking about his legs, which I don't know if you take that as a full blown compliment or you're weirded out. I'm not sure which direction you take that, but that did happen.
1: This is the exact quote. I'm looking at Jackson. I'm looking at the legs there. He's this beautiful guy. He's got legs like tree trunks. This is not a good thing for women.
0: That's a real quote. I can verify as well. That is a real quote that Austin just read you. 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Up next, we got a couple new items to add to the list, and maybe it's the spelling of Jackson Dart's name. Austin, triggered by that, we learned. That's coming up next.
2: 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We'll find out. 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
1: Back here on BetMGM Game Day, Alex Gold, Austin Huff with you. Coming up in about 15 minutes or so, we'll get back to some NFL stories this week, including a quarterback getting an extension, what it says about his future out west, some other NFL headlines in just a little bit. But as that time of the show, we get to the list. Items, things that we add to the list each and every week that have been bugging us, sports or non-sports. You guys can always add a few. Last week we had, or a couple weeks back we had, the mock draft gatekeepers, people at sporting events wearing team gear if their team's not playing. I have the random woman from a bar in Pittsburgh during the NFL draft.
2: Vanessa, right?
1: I was getting ready to try to say, what was her name again? You remember, that was good. That was quick. Vanessa is on the list. Where are we going today? I've got one, but I'll let you go first.
2: Okay. May is Mental Health Awareness Month, and I feel like mental health in this country has plummeted as the rise of comment sections have taken off. And a good rule of thumb on the internet is just don't read the comments. But that's also like saying, don't look at the car wreck on the side of the highway. We have to look. We have to read. Now, the worst of these offenders are the people who type, who cares? Which those comments only get more comical as the videos go more viral. But next on that list, and the thing that I am adding to the list this week, the people who feel the need to make note of their fandom in their comments. Like you'll see people comment like, the Rays are probably going to win the East this year, and I'm a Yankees fan. Or I'm a Dodgers fan, and I actually think the Padres play a really fun style of baseball. Or as a Lions fan, I have to admit, Jordan Love is going to be scary good this year. Oh, wow, a Lions fan admitting that? Thank you so much for your bravery. Going behind enemy lines and blowing smoke up butts took some real courage. Here's your Medal of Freedom, dork. Buddy, you're not advocating for a Nobel Peace Prize. You're commenting on a Bleacher Report Gridiron Instagram post. You think you're making strong proclamation? You think that you're making your strong proclamation even more objective, but all you're doing is narrating your own documentary. As a Pistons fan, I just want the Bulls to be good again. This isn't a job interview. Nobody asked for your resume. Then again, nobody asked for your take, but that's an even bigger uphill battle that I'll have to fight on a later date. Comment sections aren't TSA pre-check or the FBI. We don't need you to flash your ID in our faces. Comment sections are more like Trader Joe's, only instead of offering nothing but uniquely branded organic foods, they offer nothing but uniquely branded takes. And yet they somehow remain more crowded than a Trader Joe's parking lot. And that's coming from an Aldi fan. So next time you think about touting your fandom in a comment, let me take a page from another annoying commenter's playbook and say, who cares? I think people who tout their fandom in the comments are some of the biggest losers on the internet. And I'm a Titans fan.
1: I like it. I like it. I totally agree. I totally agree, which brings me to the next item on the list. And as a Chiefs fan, I want to add Rashee Rice to the list, actually.
2: All right.
1: Let me go ahead and add him to the list. Yeah,
2: yes.
1: Make note that everybody recognizes that. He's on the list for being a complete moron. Maybe one of the dumbest people in the National Football League, as he violated his probation this week, going back to his 8 felony charges in the car wreck in Dallas a couple years ago. All he had to do while on probation is not smoke some weed. Again, the problem is not that he smokes weed. Who cares? They smoke weed everywhere. The NFL locker rooms are full with players that smoke weed. That's not the problem. I don't care if you smoke, but you can't smoke when you're on probation, you moron, heading into a contract year. That's the other part. The one time you would think you wouldn't make a mistake, that you have a big payday on the horizon, and you can't. So now he's in jail for another 20-some-odd days. Oh, and the genius decided, you know what, let me do this after I already had a knee cleanup procedure. So the best thing for an NFL player to do when they have to rehab a knee injury is to be behind bars and rehab, because it's a great facility to rehab a knee injury from. So he's on the list for being a complete dumbass. That's Rashee Rice.
2: You know, as a Broncos fan, I really have to respect the fan, like the talent that Rashee Rice has. But you're right. Yeah. No, you've got yourself a real Kenny Britt there. That's what I think of. Like those, just a wide receiver that cannot stay out of trouble. Every franchise in the NFL, I think, has had at least one in their entire franchise's history, right? And the Chiefs clearly have one right now with Rashee Rice.
1: Yeah, I know we're going to talk more about him from the football impact for this season and long-term, what he's going to be. This is his contract year. I mean, I think he's done in Kansas City after that year. I don't think there's any way you can trust him to give him a contract extension. But they can't cut him right now either because they have tied themselves to him. I think if you look at that wide receiver room, they really can't afford not to have him. So I know we'll talk about the AFC West a little bit later on.
2: If I'm Rashee Rice, I just go full Antonio Brown. I get frostbite on my feet from a cryogenic chamber. I show up in a hot air balloon, and I show up with helmet issues as well to training camp this year.
1: Well, I know for at least 20-some-odd days he will not violate his probation again. It's hard to do that.
2: Yeah, sure. Sure he won't.
1: Behind bars. All right, up next, let's get to some other NFL headlines, including a contract extension for a quarterback. Does this mean he's playing a couple more years, or is this just more?
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1: 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We will get ready for tip-off of tonight's game between the Cavs and the Knicks coming up in about 20 minutes or so. We're going to be actually joined by Jimmy Watkins, who covers the Cavs for Cleveland.com. We'll get more into tonight's series. And I would say, what's the answer defensively, Austin, for the Cavs? Because defensively, it was a pitiful performance against the Knicks last time out. Do they have any sort of answer for Jalen Brunson and company as the Knicks are in firm control of that series? So we'll get into that in just a little bit. You guys can always interact. We've got a very important poll question up over on our YouTube and Twitch chat as well. If you search BetMGM tonight, if you missed the beginning of the show or this is your first time listening to the show a few weeks back, Austin and I made a bet around the Pistons Magic Game 7. You sided with the Magic. I was all over the Pistons. The bet was you were trying to buy a Magic jersey, so there was some money involved, which you have since paid up. I appreciate that. And also, one of us was going to have to eat either a bowl of ketchup or a bowl of mustard on camera. Austin, if you're watching on Twitch or YouTube, you can see he's holding up a bottle of French's mustard, and he's ready. He's got a bowl. He's ready to go. At some point, maybe later this hour, I believe he's going to try not to throw up on camera and eat some mustard.
2: Obviously, anyone who bets on the Magic, especially in the playoffs, probably isn't of sound mind and of good decision-making. But that only I only furthered that point this weekend by deciding to pay off this bet this weekend of all weekends. Because keep in mind, it is Memorial Day weekend. It is the unofficial start to summer, especially here in Chicagoland. It's actually quite funny. We did not start hitting 80 degree weather until Monday. And Monday, it's like all 80 all week. So, yeah. So it is like really the kickoff to summer. It is a big weekend for barbecues. And my wife is going to be like, honey, have you seen the mustard? Where is the mustard? And I'm going to have to somehow explain to her, oh, the mustard? Oh, did we need that this weekend? Oh, yeah. Okay, so sorry. I ate it on the radio. Like, you know that Saturday show? Yeah, I ate a whole bowl of the French's classic yellow mustard. Sorry, babe.
1: I'm grossed out for you, honestly, because I can't stand mustard, as we said, and I think I would probably gag a little bit. So props to you. Good luck later on this hour.
2: Ever since we started this show in January, we've made the joke, and it's not even really a joke. It's just straight up truth that if I ever make any bet on anything, you should always fade me, right? Like, it is between the two of us.
1: True.
2: Whenever us lay any bets on BetMGM, you are the one that usually comes out victorious, and I am the one that am always wrong. And this right here, this bottle of 40% more French's classic yellow mustard is only proof of that. So I don't know what I'm doing making any bets at all.
1: I'm glad you got the 40% more bottle too. That way you have enough.
2: It's
1: a really, really smart move on your part. But the poll question is up on YouTube and Twitch. The question is basically, would you rather have a bowl of ketchup or a bowl of mustard? In this case, it entails our bet. So we'll keep an eye on the results. I believe I was told from Max that 67% of people, did they say mustard or ketchup? Which one? Do you remember?
2: Ketchup.
1: 67%, I know. Ketchup. Okay. Yeah.
2: Yeah. So, yeah, which I mean makes sense because ketchup is essentially just solidified tomato soup, right? Like that's like I'm not a ketchup guy, but I would choose to eat a bowl of ketchup over mustard.
1: Yeah,
2: if I had a choice.
1: I don't want to spend too much more time on this. It doesn't make any sense to me. You're in Chicago, the whole ketchup thing. I love Chicago deep dish pizza. So let me be clear before I make this comment. I love Chicago deep dish. I can name a couple places there. I love it. Big fan of the city of Chicago as well. However, it makes zero sense. You guys won't put ketchup on your hot dog yet. Your pizza is basically lasagna at times, and it's full of like a red sauce. So I don't understand how you can be anti-ketchup, but yet you guys are fine with just literally what seems like lasagna for pizza. But anyway.
2: If you've ever had a Chicago dog, they put literally every other condiment on a hot dog.
1: Yeah.
2: They like, it's like,

0: Right, they'll go out of their ways to find and sometimes make up even new condiments just to put it on a hot dog, but no ketchup. No ketchup allowed. I didn't make the rules, okay? I merely moved here a half decade ago, and even before I moved here, I wasn't a big ketchup on a hot dog guy. I'm solely mustard. I just think it adds too much kick. I think the ketchup is just, I don't know, it you can do ketchup and mustard together if you want, but ketchup solely, that to me is that's a child's meal. And having a daughter that is 4 and 2 years old, that is I usually feed that to them. My daughter asks for more kaputch all the time, which is how she pronounces ketchup. And so that's all I think about when I think of ketchup.
1: We'll get into maybe some more on Memorial Day weekend. Now I'm curious what the go-to is at the barbecue or the cookout this weekend for those of you listening across the country and what is entailing your cookout and everything. So we'll get to that coming up. But let's talk some NFL headlines a little bit. You guys can always interact, 310-840-4910, 310-840-4910, or at Austin Huff on Instagram or X, at Alex Gold, Alex KC Gold on Instagram. So Matthew Stafford gets an additional year on his contract, a $55 million extension worth up to $60 million, 2 years now remaining, up to $105 million in total remaining on his deal. I feel like this is just a bit of the normal process here for a guy that at the NFL Honors announced that he was coming back for another season. There was thought that he was going to retire. My guess is they knew they were going to have to rework a deal to get his salary competitive with the other top quarterbacks in the league. This is the guy that is the reigning MVP award winner. He's the quarterback of the Super Bowl favorites right now over at BetMGM, and I think just about every book at this point, maybe a little bit different number if you shop around, but certainly at BetMGM, they are a favorite there, and understandably so with that roster and with the quarterback and the head coach combination that they got going right there. This extension, you know, does this mean in your mind this is a guy that's looking to stay beyond this year? Does it change it at all for you? Because to me, if he wins a Super Bowl this year, I think he's riding off of the sunset. They win it at SoFi Stadium. Oh. He gets his second ring. That puts him in a very special category as well. That, to me, will be it for him. Or does this give you a sign that he's staying beyond that? Because technically he's locked up through 2027, although the dollar amount in 2027 is only like $10 million. So they would have to redo this again next year.
0: Yeah, I think this is it, right, for Matthew Stafford. I mean, and can we talk about how this was one of the probably quietest contract extensions for a reigning MVP ever, right? Like, the news came out on a Friday. It's a one-year extension. Like, it's just, like, everything about this was so, like, discreet, which is just wild because of, especially after the year that Matthew Stafford had, after the year that the Rams had, that to me was, like, wow, it's kind of, it was like a blip on all of the, you know, news headlines and everything. And it's not like there's like a ton going on in the NFL. That to me was kind of funny, but I wouldn't read into this like, oh, well now he's locked up through 2027. Does he stay for another year? To me, this is all the makings of another superstar in LA who is probably going to hang it up after next year, LeBron James. I think both of them have one more year left in the tank. I think they're going to try and win a ring. And, you know, in LeBron's case, whether that be with the Lakers or elsewhere, but I think they're both going to go one more go at it. And after that, I think they're done. I mean, honestly, we thought Matthew Stafford was done after this year. But right, the fact that he's coming back for one more tells me, like, they're ready. And that's, I think, why also the Rams went Ty Simpson in the first round. Because they probably are seeing the handwriting on the wall. They wanted to get a guy in to learn under Stafford this year and see and have their succession plan already built in. So that way, next year, they can reload the roster around a young quarterback rather than having to, have to chase after a quarterback and not knowing what the plan is.
1: Yeah, I'm glad you brought up the future a little bit, though, because so they draft Ty Simpson, as you pointed out, in the first round. I mean, look, if he plays this year, then something drastically went wrong, of course, with the health of Matthew Stafford. That's a no-brainer. I still think there's a real chance Ty Simpson never plays really a snap for the Rams. Yes, they spent a first-round pick, but unless you think he's going the Aaron Rodgers path, he's going to sit there for another year or multiple years if you think Stafford's going to keep on playing or whatever. They could have Stafford retire this year, and I'm not convinced they wouldn't go and find another quarterback again. I mean, Ty Simpson, if this was a better quarterback class, there's no, I mean, he would not even be close to the second quarterback taken, which he was this year. I mean, next year, if he was in the same class, would he be the fifth quarterback taken? The sixth quarterback taken? Because I think there's going to be four quarterbacks taken in the first 15 picks next year's draft, if it goes the way we think it'll go. Of course, we're talking about Manning and Dante Moore, kind of the headliners there. But I guess my point is that there might be four or five quarterbacks available next year that are better than Ty Simpson. So unless Simpson really progresses and they fall in love with him, I don't know if this really changes much for Ty Simpson's future.
0: Well, and I think, I think why Ty Simpson came out this year was because, hey, I see the handwriting on the wall. I can see what's, you know, I can grab more money as the number two quarterback taken rather than the number four, number five quarterback taken. I clearly the Rams like Ty Simpson. You don't take a quarterback in the first round without not liking what you see in him, despite, you know, the faces that Sean McVay made in the post-draft.
1: Did you see the follow-up on that?
0: Post-draft press conference. Yeah, he was mad about something else, right? Is that what he said?
1: Yeah. Pete Schrager, I think it was, who kind of mentioned that. He's very close with Sean McVay and said that, him and their general manager, Les Snead, had a disagreement about it, like another pick or another player. They were just, you know, two guys that just got done with an argument and, you know, just don't want to really talk to each other for a little bit. And they had to go do a press conference, but it had nothing to do, they claim, with Ty Simpson. And I believe it as well. I mean, I could see that being the case. If you're in a heated argument with anybody, you've been in that spot, right? Like, you're not long-term mad at the person, but in that moment, like, you don't want anything to do with that person for like 20 minutes kind of thing. We've been there before.
0: Yeah. No, and you do have to take it with a grain of salt, though, just given the source. Peter Schrager, like you said, is friends with basically everyone in the Rams organization and will carry their water for them. But yeah, I could also agree that it could have been about something entirely different, which is why it's just the optics of it, man. Sometimes you just got to fake it. You got to put on a happy smile and grin and bear it, like I'm probably going to do when I eat some mustard later on in today's show. Like, you just have to play to the cameras, right? But I think they like Ty Simpson there. And I think that that's why they took it. And that's why one of the reasons right after they made the pick, why I was actually, I felt like one of the few people that was like, yeah, I actually like the pick and I understand the pick. Like, this roster right now is good enough to win a Super Bowl. Could they have gotten more help in the first round? You know, maybe with a Kenyan Sadiq or something, like add another weapon for Matthew Stafford. Sure, they could have, but the roster's good enough right now. And at some point, it's funny coming from the Rams, a team that has notably traded away every draft pick for 6 years just to win a Super Bowl like they did a couple of years ago. It's to see them preparing for the future now. But I think that's what they're doing, and I think it's smart to do so. I think it's smart to get a guy like Ty Simpson who is, I'll say, good enough right now. I don't want that to be a shot at Ty Simpson, but I think he's good enough. And if you can learn under Matthew Stafford, who has been in this league and has won at a high level for many years, for at least one season, which I think that's all it's going to be, I think that's huge. And we've gone over time and time again on this show the list of quarterbacks that have sat and how much more successful they were for sitting rather than being thrown to the wolves in their rookie season. And like you said, the best case scenario for Ty Simpson would be the worst case scenario for the Rams, which would be an injury to Matthew Stafford and Ty Simpson playing. But I think that's the only way he sees the light of the field this year.
1: Right. Yeah, it would have to be a devastating circumstance for Stafford. Now, over at BetMGM, you can take a look at some of the futures markets and the odds there. For example, this is a team that is, as I said, the Super Bowl favorite at about 7-1. And then there's a gap and there's like three or four teams sitting around 10-1. But the Rams to win 12 or more games is even money. Can I entice you with that bet? 14 or more wins is plus 320. Now, maybe in that division, as competitive as the Seahawks are, as competitive as, of course, the 49ers might be this year if they have a healthy roster entering the season. They get some guys like Fred Warner and Brock Purdy, just for starters, back and ready to roll instead of having to have spot starts for Mac Jones, who was decent in those. I don't think the Rams can get to 14 wins this year. I think that division's too difficult. Their biggest challenger, of course, is defending champs in Seattle. 12 plus wins, though, you like, is even money enough, though, for you to tie up a bet for 6 months, let's say? You know, that's the thing. Like, whenever I do season-long bets, I got to have a little bit more than just even money for me to tie up money for that long period of time. Plus 100, I mean, I can go pick a baseball game today and bet on someone to get two hits for plus 100. You know what I mean? Like, I don't know, betting even money 12 or more wins on an NFL bet, am I only getting even odds, you know?
0: Yeah, no, that's a struggle of a bet. But which is more of a struggle of a bet, that or Ty Simpson to win MVP currently at BetMGM at plus 50,000. Plus 50,000. You might as well throw a dollar down, right?
1: I will eat 10 bowls of ketchup. How about that? I'll eat 10 bowls of ketchup and okay. 10 bowls of mustard during the show if that happens this year. Yeah, I will do
0: producer
1: that.
0: Producer Zach, mark this down. Write this down. Let's save this clip.
1: Yeah, and I will buy you your Orlando Magic jersey, whatever size you want. Whatever player, I'll even buy one for your wife, for your kids. I'll do all of it. Yeah.
0: Look, I'm not rooting for injury. However, now I'm all in on Ty Simpson winning an MVP award. Let's go.
1: You know what's funny about him, though? Honestly,
0: anything in sports to happen more.
1: I am not like, this was someone back in the first 3 months of the college season for Alabama who was playing really, really well. And he was, he had the third or fourth best odds to win the Heisman at one point. He really trailed off, to say the least, later on in the season. And I told you, I'm into the sports card market and stuff. And so I like, you know, mainly baseball prospects and stuff. But I had a bunch of Ty Simpson college football cards of his and stuff like that, numbered cards of his. I did sell them, I'll admit, already. I've sold them right before the end of the college season because the market was trending in a terrible direction for him at that point in time.
0: Yeah, right.
1: I can probably buy back in at a low amount. Yeah.
0: Yeah. I think he got sick during last season and then he just really tailed off. It was wild. Like just how much worse he played down the back half of the stretch. And that would be the one deterrent I would say to taking Ty Simpson is a guy who only started 15 games in college. The more games you start in college, the statistically and historically, the better you are as a pro. So that is the one thing that scares me about Ty Simpson is the fact that he has only started 15 games at the college level, and now he's going to the pros. But that is another reason why I'm glad that he is going and sitting under someone rather than being thrown to the wolves as a rookie week one.
1: All right, coming up next, let's get to what's going to happen tonight. We've got a big game in the Eastern Conference Finals. The Knicks, of course, up 2-0 right now in that series. We got Game 3, Cavs, Knicks. We're going to head out to Cleveland next, check in with Jimmy Watkins. He covers the Cavs. Do they have an answer defensively for what Jalen Brunson and company have in store tonight? The Cavs are slight favorites. We'll get into the betting angles with this game as well. Coming up next on BetMGM Game Day.
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15: It's a soggy Saturday for us right now for our Memorial Day weekend. We're looking for sprinkles and showers to continue off and on until about 3 o'clock this afternoon before it ends. Temperatures will rebound slowly later today as the showers move out. Highs will be topping out between 73 and 75. For tonight, partly cloudy, maybe a little patchy fog. Overnight low dropping down to 63. Good looking Sunday, though, with sunshine and a few clouds around. High temperatures at 83, should be around 84, 85 on Memorial Day Monday without rain. From News on 6, I'm meteorologist Travis Meyer.
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1: Alex Gold, Austin Huff with you. It is time to get back into the NBA. We've got a game three tonight, of course, in the Eastern Conference Final in Cleveland with the Knicks right now in control of the series, up 2-0. But what has to change for the Cavs to get it done tonight? In fact, over at BetMGM, the Cavs are 2.5-point favorites to get it done at home. To talk more about it, we go out to Cleveland and welcome in Jimmy Watkins at JimmyWatkins95 over on X. Cavs writer for Cleveland.com. Jimmy, great to have you on the show. I just want to start defensively for Cleveland for a second, because I guess that's my big question for tonight, where, yes, Cleveland's a favorite, but what can they do defensively here to slow down the Knicks a little bit? Because that defensive performance the other night was certainly pretty pitiful out of Cleveland.
17: Well, the funny part about the defensive performance the other night is that the part of the reason they lost is that they executed their defensive strategy properly, which is a funny thing to say, but basically they've decided in this series that Josh Hart is the guy that they're going to ignore on the defensive end to try to cramp the spacing and make sure that Jalen Brunson sees extra bodies. And Josh Hart started making threes. And in game one, Josh Hart wasn't making threes. Josh Hart got benched for Landry Shamet, and that was part of the move that changed the game for the Knicks in the fourth quarter. In game two, even then, Josh Hart started the game 0 for 3 from 3, and then he made 5 threes, 5 of his next 8 threes, and that's how they lost the game, the long and short of it. That huge third quarter run, Josh Hart was a big part of that. He scored a career high 26 points, career playoff high 26 points, and the Cavs will tell you that, you know, they're playing the percentages, and on their offense, they like the process, and this is the NBA now. We pick our least favorite three-point shooter. We try to play off them. But the Cavs need to understand that there's a middle ground to some of the stuff they're doing defensively. It's not just treat Josh Hart like he's Steph Curry or treat Josh Hart like he's Asar Thompson. Like, there's a middle ground here that you need to kind of toe the line and make him at least feel you a little bit, because he's the right guy to choose. He's a streaky shooter. He did shoot a career-high 41% from three during the regular season, but his career 35%, he's been up and down, and again, he got benched in the first game because he wasn't making shots. So, like, I understand how they came to that decision, but once he starts making those, you got to close out on him a little bit quicker. Jalen Brunson, in game one, he tortures James Harden for 13 of his 15 fourth quarter points, just going straight ISO and killing him. And then in game two, he has a career playoff high 14 assists because the Cavs go from letting James Harden to guard him on an island to, we're going to send two at him. And then Jalen Brunson uses that to advantage and makes simple plays, and the Knicks, you know, score around him. So when you're talking about great players and great offenses, the only right answer defensively is to mix your answers. You have to mix coverages. And the things that you're doing, you need to do better. Like, you need to play Josh Hart better. If you're going to double Jalen Brunson, you need to make him feel the pressure on those doubles. There were too many instances in game two where you could tell, like, Jalen Brunson knew there were two guys near him, but he didn't feel the pressure, and he was able to make simple passes that led to easy buckets. So I'm with you guys that the defense needs to be a lot better. The coverages need to be a little bit more varied, and the coverages, whatever they choose, whatever lane you choose, you need to do it better.
0: Jimmy, we're sports talk radio hosts, so we would not be doing our job if we did not rely on old sports talk radio tropes. And one of our absolute favorites is the old-fashioned rest versus rust debate. And I know it's hard to debate that in this series just based on the way the Cavs came out in game one. But since then, it seems like we've kind of been given the green light to bring it up again, because Thursday was the Cavs' 16th game of the playoffs, and they've played a game every other day since April 29th. Do you think rest, the rest that the Knicks had, is playing a factor into this series?
17: Absolutely, and I think the Cavs are saying it. And I don't think they are saying it. And you could talk about game one. You could argue that game one is a prime example of the rest catching up to them, because, yes, they came out great. But then what happened? What happened in the fourth quarter when guys get tired and that stuff starts to show up even more? Like, Cavs, but Kenny said after the game that their offense was a bigger concern in that game than their defense. And we can agree to disagree on that. But, like, one of the reasons that he gave for the Cavs offense bogging down at the end of game one is that he thought guys got tired. And that's why they weren't running their usual stuff, and why they were just sort of letting the clock wind down, is that, you know, fatigue played a role there. After game two, one of the things he said, the Cavs missed a bunch of wide open threes. They're shooting 36% on wide open threes in the playoffs. They shot 40% on those in the regular season. Part of the reason for that is Kenny said they need to get their legs under them. Absolutely. The fact that the Cavs played two games, game sevens in the lead up to this series, is playing a role in this series. Absolutely. The fact that they played one of those game sevens 2 days before this series started is catching up with them. Absolutely, the Knicks looked rusty at the beginning of game one as well. We can say that. But, like, I definitely think that's playing a role. I think that's another thing that Kenny Atkinson talked about during the Pistons series, is, like, this trend where the Cavs shoot below their regular season market on three-pointers, both open and guarded in the playoffs. That's a multi-year trend. And he was talking about in the Pistons series, he was referencing 2K Gatorade meters. I don't know if you guys are familiar with the game, but, like, when a player gets tired in that video game, a Gatorade cup shows up under their name. And he was saying that, like, yeah, when shooters get tired, sometimes the mechanics fail them a little bit. Or, you know, who among us at your play, like, if you don't have your legs, that's a pretty big part of shooting the basketball, right? So I think it's definitely playing a role in this series. And I don't necessarily know how that gets better when you're playing every other day.
1: When that run was happening late in the game, the scoring run that the Knicks finished on all the way back in game one, I was surprised just the lack of timeout usage there from Kenny Atkinson. What's the feeling of just how he has handled this series, and I guess the feeling around him just as a head coach? Let's say they get bounced in this series. Where does he stand with Cleveland Cavs fans?
17: Yeah, the timeout thing is, I'm not a believer in like timeouts as like a magic elixir for runs, but there are many different reasons to call a timeout in an NBA game, and I think all of them applied to that game one run. If you want to say that, like, okay, the Knicks have too much momentum and we need to stop and recalibrate how we're guarding Jalen Brunson, or our offense looks bad, we need to call an ATO here, that's a good reason to call a timeout, and that applied to that run. If you're saying that your guys are getting tired, that's a good reason to call a timeout. that's a good reason to get your guys to breathe. James Harden played. Yeah, James Harden was bad on defense in that game. He played 12 fourth quarter minutes. He played the entire fourth quarter of that game. And I know that the game sort of shifted beneath Kenny Atkinson's feet in that quarter. But, like, there's just no – I can't think of very many reasons for James Harden to play the entire fourth quarter in any game that isn't do or die at this stage. Like, you have to manage his minutes a little bit better than that. As for Kenny as a whole, I think what we're being reminded of in this series is that, like, he's still relatively inexperienced on the playoff stage. This is a dude who, entering this playoff run, had only been in three playoff series. This is his sixth career playoff series as a head coach. Mike Brown has been around the block. Okay, he's had a little bit more experience in that realm in his previous run as Cavs coach and his run with the Kings. Both of these guys obviously worked under Steve Kerr for a time. So but there's a difference between being an assistant and being at the helms. And I do think that they're like, the Josh Hart thing is another example where it's like, okay, he's making the threes now. Can you adjust the way you're covering him? And they didn't do it quickly enough. So I think some of Kenny's playoff growing pains are showing in this series. I think generally, if you're asking about, like, you know, what happens if they lose this series to him, I think generally coaching decisions are determined by expectations. Coaching awards are determined by expectations, right? What is coach of the year? If not, we didn't think your team was going to be very good this year, so good job. And when the same thing works in reverse, where it's like, if a coach gets fired, we thought your team would be better than this, so bad job, and go get a new job. I think we're kind of on the precipice of like where the Cavs thought they would be right now. And the fact that they are breaking through like new ground here, this is the first conference finals that they've been in without LeBron James on the team since 1992. I think that means something to this organization. I think it should. I think that's a worthy accomplishment. And I think on the whole, again, big picture expectations, I think Kenny and this team has met them. Now we'll see how this series finishes, and we'll learn a little bit in the weeks to come, if the Cavs do end up losing the series, what Dan Gilbert really thinks of this roster. Because, you know, it's great to make the conference finals, but if you want to win a championship and this series keeps trending the way that it looks right now, like, you're not that close. Because if you lose to the Knicks in, let's say, five games, and then you're watching the other series, the Thunder and the Spurs, that clearly to me look a tier or two above what's happening in this series, like, okay, is this season really good enough? Like, what's the next step for this group? And is this really, you know, the right man to lead them? That's a question that you would have to look pretty hard at that point. But I think I think the Cavs are going to find more of a rhythm at home and make this a competitive series. And I think as long as that's the case, I think Kenny's going to be fine. And I think he'll learn from some of his mistakes in the series as it goes on.
0: Well, and speaking of Mike Brown, he's clearly coaching for his job, because if there's anything we learned from the Knicks organization, they will fire you if you do not make it to the NBA Finals, as we learned just last year. Jimmy Watkins is joining us, a Cleveland's writer for Cleveland.com. If the series shifts back to Cleveland, if the Cavs had to go toe-to-toe against the Knicks in courtside celebrities. Who are the Cavs rolling out on the front lines for their home games?
17: We've had Travis Kelce at playoff games before. He's from Cleveland Heights. So that would be a heavy hitter. If you get,
0: there we go.
17: We've had the Kelce brothers, obviously, if he brings Taylor Swift, that'd be a formidable foe. That's a formidable foe for Kylie Jenner. And
0: that is a trump card for sure.
17: How about that for a tag team match? You're gonna have Myles Garrett's a part owner of the Cavs, so I would assume we'll see if he's in town. He'll be at one of these games. You can always roll out MGK. You can always roll out Bone Thugs. Like the Miz has been
0: Bone Thugs, yes.
17: Wrestling, but the Miz has been a part of like the Cavs playoff intro videos before. He gives the pep talk, so the Miz could be in the mix here. They're not the A list is not as long as it is in New York, but Cleveland will bring out some faces that you know.
1: We'll see what the Cavs have in store tonight. A little after 8 o'clock Eastern time, tip off Game 3, Knicks Cavs. Jimmy, really appreciate the time, man.
17: Appreciate you guys. Have a good weekend.
0: Thanks, Jimmy.
1: Jimmy Watkins at Jimmy Watkins 95 there on X, Cavs writer for Cleveland.com. Yeah, if you get Taylor Swift with one of the Kelce brothers, well then that's as good as anything that New York is going to offer.
0: That's ball game. Yeah. Like one Taylor Swift is equal to one Timothy Chalamet, Ben Stiller, Tracy Morgan, Jason Sudeikis, whoever they're going to roll out. Like,
1: I mean,
0: literally,
1: Spike
0: it's worth
1: Lee, but
0: all
1: Spike
0: of
1: Lee's
0: those.
1: There all the time, so I feel like the Spike
0: Lee's Spike Lee's always there, right?
1: A deal anymore.
0: Also, it is funny just the number of casual celebrities that are rolling in now that it's the Western or the Eastern Conference Finals.
1: It's
0: obviously the Timmy C's, the Ben Stillers, the Tracy Morgans, they've been there throughout the entire playoff run, right? Aside from Ben Stiller missing for the Met Gala that one night, but he was, put on blast for that. And, but he's there every other night. The ones that are like just showing up now, that's the ones where it's like, okay, come on, where have you been? Like, don't pull your celebrity card now. You gotta be a real one. And
1: that's,
0: I think,
1: how that
0: some
1: works,
0: of them
1: man.
0: Get booed when they get flashed up on the Jumbotron.
1: You know, that's how that works. You know, they want to be where all the action's at and where the attention's at. Now, would you, if I told you, I think I know your answer, but game 7 of a NBA Finals game, courtside seats at the Garden or the Met Gala, which are you choosing?
0: Oh, you know me. I love sports and pop culture. My two favorite things in this world.
1: I think I know you want to say Met Gala. I think you want to say Met Gala.
0: Can I ask you a follow-up?
1: All right.
0: Will I get styled for the Met Gala? Do I have outside sources dressing me? Or do I have to dress myself? Okay.
1: Nope. Man. You get the whole thing.
0: Okay. You know what? Well, though, Game 7 of the NBA Finals, that essentially could be, in star power alone, that could be like a Met Gala because you've got folks sitting courtside there.
1: At the Garden? I'll just say a random NBA Finals game at the Garden. I'm picking the Garden. A courtside seat at the Garden for a Finals game would be incredible.
0: I'll say that, but you know what also? But it's just barely. I'll say the Finals, but just barely. And I only say that because nobody knows what happens inside the Met Gala. Like, that is one of the greatest mysteries. Like, I think we know more about Area 51 than inside the Met Gala. And so I am just so curious as to what goes on once they go up those giant steps that Jason Derulo fell down that one time or whatever. That's become that meme. Like, that is what we need to, I would say yes to the Met Gala for, but I'm just barely picking the NBA Finals over it.
1: Yeah, I thought you were going to say Met Gala for sure. I would have.
0: I was close.
1: That.
0: I was
1: the,
0: close.
1: The argument
0: I had to
1: people
0: think about
1: have said
0: it.
1: Is like there's going to be like, you know, the Met Gala is every year, but someone said like, you know, there's a bunch of NBA Finals games and there's a bunch of that. That was the argument we had around the office a couple weeks ago. I think I'd still, if I had been to the Garden already for an NBA playoff game, then maybe I would say Met Gala because you're right. That is way more exclusive. Like you can buy your way in to an NBA Finals game with any Joe Schmo that wants to fork over thousands of dollars. You can't just say, here's 50 grand, get me in the Met Gala. It doesn't work that way.
0: Right. Right. Yeah. And just the number of pretty women it's a lot more at the Met Gala than there would be
1: would
0: at the NBA Finals, you don't have a chance of getting beer spilled on you at the Met Gala than you would at the Garden Finals true. Game.
1: That is very true. Don't forget, though, you can bet on what's going to happen at the Garden later on in this series, maybe in Cleveland for tonight with the Knicks and the Cavs over at BetMGM. When the games get bigger, the crowds get louder. The excitement reaches a new level. 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All right, coming up next, let's get to some of the sounds of the week. I did not think an NFL head coach would be talking about seed oil, but here we are. Let's see if it helps Austin's Tennessee Titans next.
2: Remember Deshaun Watson? 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And now, the front runner to be the Browns starter. But Shedeur Sanders and Dylan Gabriel are coming for the job. 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
1: 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You can also hit us up on our social media, at Austin Huff, at Alex Gould, at Westwood One Sports. It is time to get to some of the sounds of the week, and we head to Nashville, Tennessee. Austin squad there, the Tennessee Titans, their new head coach, Robert Saleh, was talking about some upgrades in the nutrition department there in Nashville.
2: Well, 100%. I thought one of the first things I think we did here is get rid of all the seed oils in the building, and which I think the players appreciate. I know Miss Amy has allowed us to attack the budget and get the players better variety. I think I'll put our staff, and I mean that I've been in six different buildings, and I put the staff up there with the best of them. I mean, the product they put out in the cafeteria daily is outstanding.
1: The product they put out is outstanding in that cafeteria. How many
3: Hell
1: more
3: yeah,
1: wins
3: baby.
1: Your Tennessee Titans, man? How many more wins? Are you fired up? Did you just add a couple wins to their total? No more seed oil.
3: Oh, baby. Nothing has gotten me more fired up as a Titans fan than my beautifully bald-looking head coach saying that into the microphone this week. This is a new look Titans. Hey, NFL, get ready, because this is not your grandpa's old Tennessee Titans, okay? This is a new look Titans. Got new logo, got new uniforms, and now new diets. Come on. As a fan, I love this, because personally, I have my excuse locked in and ready to go no matter what happens in the 2026 season. If the Titans are good, it's because they got rid of seed oils. Or if the Titans are bad, it's because they got rid of seed oils. Like, look, the Titans are 6-28 over their last two seasons. I don't know if dropping canola oil is going to get this team to the playoffs, but the Titans are at the point where, as a fan, I'll take literally anything. All right. So get rid of that grape seed oil, please. And I'll tell you this, the NFL is a copycat league. So if they come out and play with their bald heads on fire, you best believe that every team is nixing their sunflower oil. They're getting rid of their corn oil. Soybean oil will be shunned in the NFL worse than Kaepernick. It is just going to happen. So I am here for I didn't know what a seed oil was 5 days ago, but now I am so anti-seed oil just because my team's doing it. I am on the front lines. I'm going to be cheering harder against seed oils than I do the Colts every week.
1: I'll tell you this. You notice you don't hear Seattle talking about seed oils. You don't hear about the Patriots talking about seed oils. You don't hear the Chiefs talking about seed oils.
3: Yeah.
1: You hear the Tennessee Titans talking about seed oils. This is not quite to the level of all of a sudden it's like, oh, we eliminated all distractions from the locker room. No more ping pong tables. This is not quite that by any means. Like, that's not what this is, but it's not terribly far off. The players like the food. The players like the food. Do we know, was Robert Saleh asked about changes in the nutrition room, or did he did he just go out there proactively and was like, by the way, our guys really like the food now. I got rid of those seed oils. I don't know. I mean, Tom Brady, did he do the TB12 diet for the whole team? I don't think he did. It was just for Tom Brady. I don't know. Seed oils, I probably had some seed oils yesterday. I don't know.
3: Look, Tom Brady could probably still play today, so I think maybe the entire team should have. We'd probably be on the Patriots' 12th Super Bowl by now if they would have just listened to his dietary measures. And look, Robert Saleh, he's a good-looking dude, man. Like, Ed is a trim and fit-looking man. So yeah. I think we should take any health instructions from him. And you're right. The other teams are not doing the seed oil thing. And this does have all of the same feelings of like a team getting rid of the ping pong table in the locker room. Now, clearly the Titans aren't getting rid of the Michael Jackson in the locker room because you could, or the Jackson 5, because you could clearly hear that in the background of Robert Sala right. talking. They are still rocking the music in the locker room. But if they want to get rid of seed oils, that's fine. And you're right. The Seahawks aren't doing that. The Chiefs aren't doing that. That's because those teams are good, right? The Titans have been to hell. And they are coming back from it. And sometimes when you hit rock bottom, you have to get rid of the seed oils to rise back up to the top. And that's what the Titans are doing. I'm here for it. And even if it doesn't work, again, like I said, I've got my excuse built in for the 2026 season. I'll be like, well, yeah, of course the Titans aren't good this year. They got rid of all their seed oil.
1: I'll tell you what, you know, the UFL, do they got that seed oil? Your UFL squad, so you got the seed oil rocking there, huh? What are they? What's that nutrition?
3: Are you
1: like?
3: Saying this? Are you saying this because the Titans are the closest thing we have to a UFL team in the NFL?
1: No,
3: right
1: there's
3: now?
1: A few teams, but I actually think Tennessee could be semi decent this year. But there's some other teams okay. closer. But I'm just wondering, you know, you're locked in that league. I think you could be the first on the ground investigative journalist for the UFL and find out what teams are pro seed oil and which teams aren't.
3: Do you want me to do a seed oil expose for the UFL?
1: Yeah, look, I don't know. I don't know about you. Like, it sounds like you're not backed by big seed oil. So, I mean, I'm open. If someone wants to write me a check, I can be a pro seed oil guy. Write me a check, and I will go ahead and just lobby for seed oil for everybody.
3: The Titans could be like, we're getting rid of black hats and black hoodies, and I would strip down naked right now. Like, that's where I'm at in my fandom.
1: I have noticed you are a big fan of the black hat and the black hoodie. If we go back and if our crew went back and just showed us the beginning of every show since you and I started, I would love to know how often it's the same thing, or at least the same hat.
3: It's a good question. One I don't think we should dig too deep into because I don't think I would come out looking great on it. But yeah, I think you're right. Like, it's definitely more black than not here on BetMGM Game Day.
1: Yeah. I don't know about it. We've learned on this show, Austin is not pro American farmer. He is anti seed oil. So he's not.
3: Is that what it is? Well, farmers, no, wait. See, I just learned about seed oils this week. I don't know what I am like. Am I? Is that bad for farmers? Because I do love farmers. Like,
1: I don't know. I'm not sure. Seed oil. I mean, I would assume it has. There's some farming component to it, you know. And here you are trying to eliminate it.
3: Mm-hmm. Okay, maybe, look, why don't, you know what? The Titans should serve nothing but seed oil products in their stadium for fans and then for the players.
1: Yeah, that's the question. That's what I do love that. It's like the team, no seed oil. The fans, we're going to give you as much junk and crap as you want in the concession stands at Nissan Stadium this year to watch this football team. We can't wait for that.
3: Yeah, but
1: all right, that is
3: NFL, watch out though.
1: Of the week. I mean, you're going to be wearing a seed oil t-shirt if they get off to a slow start. I know you will be. All right, up next, let's get into someone that, if he was going to get involved in seed oils or ayahuasca, he's already done it, I'm sure, by now. Aaron Rodgers is back.
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8: 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Alex Gold, Austin Huff with you. Hope you guys are having a good start to your Memorial Day weekend. We've got NBA to get back into later. 1 o'clock out east here on BetMGM Game Day. Alex Gold, Austin Huff with you. 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

0: Club selection. Plus, you're going to want to watch on video because I don't know. We keep letting you off the hook another hour, another hour. The question is, do I want to let you to be miserable in the final hour of the show or earlier? At some point over on YouTube and Twitch, Austin will be eating a bowl of mustard to pay off a bet. He's got the mustard ready. We'll make a determination on what's best. I was trying to wait till later in the show, I think, so that way, just in case you're just, you know, you're incapacitated or something, you know, due to the mustard.
1: Yeah, I don't know if my takes will be as spicy hot as the mustard is after consuming it. So, yeah, maybe it's best to, you know, keep putting it off. And plus, if we keep putting it off, more of a chance that we forget and I don't even have to do it this week. So,
0: oh, we are definitely not forgetting. I'm thinking more of the last hour of the show, maybe, to start the last hour of the show. We'll spice things up then.
1: It is Memorial Day weekend. My wife does not know that I have the mustard in hand. She probably will come asking, "Hey, for that barbecue, where's the mustard? It was in the pantry yesterday, and I'll have to awkwardly
0: explain to her."
1: Are
0: you guys grilling out? What's the plan? You're talking like you got a big barbecue plan. What's the go to? Because I think there's a difference. I think 4th of July barbecue cookout's different than Memorial Day weekend. Like, for Memorial Day weekend, to me, is burgers, brats, and dogs. Like, that's what you do. July 4th, you know, depending on where you're in the country, like, I'm in Kansas City, we're big on barbecue, so that might be more of, like, the ribs and some other stuff.
1: Yeah, you know, normally I think the Sunday of Memorial Day weekend is the go-to, because then you can you know, grill out and enjoy the day. I'll, like, crack open the grill. However, tomorrow night, my wife and I do have a babysitter. We're going out with some other parents. We're having a little parents' night out. So
0: there you go.
1: I won't be cracking open the grill tomorrow, but I am thinking Monday, going to, you know, put some burgers, put some brats on there, and kind of grill out. Maybe invite some of the neighbors over, and gonna need it. Now, it's just going to be, like, I don't know. I've been, like, I think putting more time into what my take will be with my wife more than I have any other take that I've given into this show, because I have to explain to her that I had to eat all of the mustard that we have in the house because the Magic, the Orlando Magic. And she'll be like, "What sport did the Orlando Magic play?" And I'll be like,
0: "The UFL." Just good guess.
1: The UFL, the less actually. You know, the better. Yeah. You know that football league I'm always watching something in the spring? It's that one, babe. Just don't. Look, you're on a need to know basis. That's what I'll tell her.
0: Just go run down the street to the store and go buy another bottle if you need to. You know, just figure it out. You're good. You'll get this figured out. I trust you. By the time we get to Monday, you'll have plenty of mustard for everybody involved. All right, let's talk about some NFL news this week. Aaron Rodgers, we already knew he was coming back last week, but Aaron Rodgers also made some headlines and said, "Hey, this is it. I'm retiring after the 2026 season." So, A, does this surprise you that we got that news this early? And B, do you believe that this is actually it? Because he is someone that has, of course, kind of made decisions and gone back in a different direction before, and definitely has liked the attention. I think I actually believe him on this, though, that this is it for him. Last year against playoff teams, he was 1-5 and not a great touchdown interception ratio. I think it was something like 6 touchdowns, 6 interceptions, something like that. This is the last hurrah, I think, for Aaron Rodgers. He kind of mentioned that he thought he was going to hang it up, and then they hired Mike McCarthy, and that's why he came back for one more year with their relationship. So I do think this is it. I think this will be the last year we watch Aaron Rodgers play quarterback in the National Football League.
1: If anyone was to Brett Favre this situation where, you know, you announce your retirement, then you come back on it, then you announce your retirement, then you come back on it, it would be Aaron Rodgers. I do think, though, Aaron Rodgers is going to get his Derek Jeter retirement tour on this year. I just found it shocking that we knew of Aaron Rodgers' retirement tour before we knew about LeBron's. I never would have guessed that news would have broken first, but we still don't know LeBron's future, and Aaron Rodgers is, yeah. And look, this is, we know the only thing Aaron Rodgers loves more than football is attention. And he's going to get it this year. Rightfully so, right? Like, he has been one of the league's best quarterbacks for dang near two decades. So, like, he deserves every little bit of the, you know, the football acumen that he's going to receive this year. But it is just funny that it's like, yeah, this is going to be it. I just want to know what we find out, like, first. Like,

0: Is Aaron Rodgers going to play his last game before we meet his wife? Because that's been the biggest mystery surrounding this guy.
1: Did you see the fake AI photo?
0: Yes.
1: The fake photo of his wife. And what was the name? It was, oh gosh, I got to look it up. The name was ridiculous. And the way they set it up, I mean, it was the most stereotypical, looked like they met at an ayahuasca retreat photo that I've ever seen.
0: Right.
1: Again, it's not real. That was AI. That was not real at all, although I wanted it to be real. Brittany, whatever her last name they made up was.
0: Brittany Starlight Lisgrinskys or something. Yeah, just full sleeve tattoo, just the braided hair, or dreadlocked hair with tattoos on the face, big gap in the teeth. Like, definitely, like, I will say,
1: top, whoever put that AI image, I mean, the whole thing. Man,
0: yes, probably some unshaved armpits. Like, that. She did look like someone who Aaron Rodgers would marry, given his last, 4 or 5 years. Now knowing right away, I was like, oh, that's exactly who I would expect Aaron Rodgers to end up with. Then I was like, I looked at it for 2 seconds. I was like, no, that's an AI image.
1: Yeah.
0: As most things on the internet these days are. And then you just literally have to go, like, from that, you're like, I don't think Aaron Rodgers' wife is real. I think it's all a whole made up
1: thing. You still don't?
0: We would have heard from her by now. I still don't. I don't think so.
1: Really?
0: I think he, like, yes, because how have we got photos of Mike Vrabel and Diana Rossini on a rooftop in Sedona, and we can't get one single snapshot of Aaron Rodgers' wife? Like, it gives ultimate vibes of, oh, you don't know her. She goes to another school. Or, I got a girlfriend that I met at summer camp, but she lives in Canada. It's like, that's what this is. Like, Aaron,
1: but you know
0: we're
1: what?
0: On to you, buddy.
1: I know he loves the attention, but truly, like, for someone of his stature and celebrity status, like, why does he need to make up that he has a, like, I understand he likes the attention, but there's plenty of other things from, why does he need to make up that he has a wife? I actually think he is married, but he just is.
0: Why does he need to lock himself in dark rooms on a darkness retreat? There's a lot of questions about
1: Aaron Rodgers that
0: we'll never find understandings to.
1: He's definitely different and a weird dude, no question. But to make up that you're married, he's wearing a wedding ring. Like, so he went through the whole thing, he's wearing a wedding ring and everything? Come on.
0: It's just every woman he's been with leading up to this, like the Olivia Munns, the Shea Woodleys, the Danica Patricks, like they've all been extremely public. So why would this one be any
1: different? Maybe he decided to pivot given all the attention he has gotten recently and some of the negativity around his whole vibe, if you will. And so I wonder if he just decided to protect her. I don't know. Look, I'm defending Aaron Rodgers. Trust me, I'm not a huge, huge fan overall. But I'll tell you this, from a football lens, back to that, I think, we forget how damn good this guy was in his prime, in his heyday. We were talking about Matthew Stafford earlier. Matthew Stafford's going to be a Hall of Famer now as well. And, those two guys had interesting career starts. And now, you have Rodgers finishing on some bad teams. You have Stafford finishing on some great teams. Stafford was stuck in Detroit for a while. And I know, Rodgers, you look and feel like he should have had more rings maybe throughout his career, but the guy had 4 MVPs. I mean, he's going down as one of the great quarterbacks that we've watched play this game. I just think the last couple of years for a lot of people have forgotten that for a variety of reasons. Now, as it pertains to the Steelers this year, I mean, you look at BetMGM, you take a look at the odds for them to make the playoffs, which has basically been all, the standard in Pittsburgh. Not much else than that, right? Make the playoffs and then it's one and done. Plus 180 to make the postseason. There's no more Mike Tomlin. It's Mike McCarthy. They bring in Michael Pittman Jr. to that wide receiver room. What do you think the Steelers are actually capable of this year? Their win total at BetMGM, over-under is 8.5. It's plus money to the over. I think they're about the same as where they've been at with Mike Tomlin, even now with Mike McCarthy. I think this is a 9-10 one football team, and they're a 7 seed. And that's it. It's just stuck in mediocrity, and it sucks, I think, if you're a Steelers fan, with Aaron Rodgers coming back instead of bottoming out. But that's not Aaron Rodgers' fault. That's the Rooney family who hired Mike McCarthy, and the minute you hired him, that told me you weren't willing to go and start the Drew Aller or the Will Howard or the Mason Rudolph and kind of bottom out and get a top 5-10 pick. If this was the NBA, this would be, prior to the rule changes, this was the NBA, the Steelers would be tanking this year. It'd be a no-brainer. They'd go and draft Manning or Dante Moore next year, and they'd be good to go.
2: While I answer this, I do want our producer, Zach, to look up the BetMGM odds as to whether or not we will see Aaron Rodgers' wife this year. To answer the question, you're right. I think this is just a Band-Aid on a bullet hole for the Pittsburgh Steelers. We talked about it before he resigned. The Pittsburgh Steelers are in a weird situation, and it's a situation that they were in last summer. And when they brought in Aaron Rodgers initially, you're not going to get much more juice out of that squeeze. So you're going to have to go to another fruit and pick it up and start squeezing it. You're just delaying the problem that you have, and that's finding your franchise quarterback. I'll say this, the Steelers roster this year is a lot better and stronger than it was last year. So I like the situation that Aaron Rodgers is coming back for. But after this year, you're right back in the same boat that you were this offseason of not knowing what to do at the quarterback position. So, look, as a procrastinator myself, I got to give the Pittsburgh Steelers the love and praise. I respect the move. It's exactly something I would do if I was running an NFL franchise. I would just keep kicking the bucket down the road and, just I'll worry about that quarterback position later. They're not the Pittsburgh Steelers anymore. They are the procrastinating Steelers as to what's going on at this quarterback position.
1: Yeah, they're just stuck in it. They're going to be done with Rodgers after this year, and they're going to be picking 18th or 20th in the NFL draft next year, which is going to be outside of, I think, the three or four quarterbacks that are going to go early on. I guess they could trade away multiple picks to try to move up and get one of those guys. But yeah, I was in Pittsburgh for the draft a month ago, I guess, almost at this point in time. And I think I told you, whether it was our Uber drivers or just talking to other Steelers fans when we were there, a lot of them wanted them just to start Will Howard, not because they think he's going to be great. One, they want to back out. But also, if he stinks, then you get a top pick and you go and you find your franchise quarterback. And I know it's not a lock that Dante Moore or Manning or any of these other guys are going to be, top five, top 10 quarterbacks. But man, the closest they've come is to drafting Kenny Pickett, right? And that was another guy that was local. It's weird. Like, the two quarterbacks they've drafted were Kenny Pickett out of Pittsburgh and then now Drew Aller out of Penn State. Like, neither, certainly Penn State doesn't have the quarterback track record. It just doesn't make any sense. I would be so frustrated. Yes, you don't want to be the Cleveland Browns, but also at the same time, it's okay to have a reset year if it helps you out long term instead of being stuck as a 7 seed. Like, there's no scenario where Pittsburgh goes on a run to an AFC title game this year. None.
2: Right. What's funny is it's wild to me that the Rams are better set up for the future than the Pittsburgh Steelers are right now. Because historically you would just expect, the Steelers are set. They know what they're doing for the long term. And the Rams are the epitome of the we're playing for right now mentality. They are the notoriously traded away draft picks just to win a Super Bowl in 2021. And then, it kind of set them back a couple of years, and now they're back on the forefront. But now they are better set up at the quarterback position with Ty Simpson playing under Matthew Stafford than the Steelers are, because they just found out that Aaron Rodgers is coming back. And I don't think Mason Rudolph, Drew Aller, or Will Howard are the long-term play for the Steelers when Aaron Rodgers inevitably retires after this year. So what's the move? It's just crazy to me that the Steelers are looked at as one of the best run franchises in the entire NFL just based off of their consistency. Right. And they've never been Jets level bad, Browns level bad. They've always been consistent. And I think they've been in purgatory for so long that that's why you're getting those fans in Pittsburgh saying just let us suck. Let us suck to get a top quarterback. It's wild to think about that Steelers fans want their team to lose now.
1: So at BetMGM, as I mentioned, the over-under is 8.5. +115 to the over wins. Under 8.5 is -140. What side would you take there now that we know Rodgers is back? I think we briefly touched on this a couple weeks ago, and it was over-under 7.5. but it was minus, you know, minus money versus now plus money because it's 8.5. So can they get to 9 wins? I actually think they still do. Like, I understand Aaron Rodgers has limitations, but I think with that roster, and I still think Mike McCarthy, going back to even in Dallas where he was criticized, there is still he's still someone that has a high floor as a head coach. The ceiling may not be all that high with that team, but the Steelers are not a 5-win or 6-win football team. So if you think they're in more of the 7 to 9 range, I don't think taking plus money at 8.5 is a terrible bet. Because even if you don't think they're a playoff team, I can get to 9. I can still cash my ticket without them making the playoffs, right? Plus 180 to make the playoffs, or I can just bet plus 115 that they get to 9 wins. And I think 9 wins is probably where they're going to finish this year. You know, yes, it's a difficult division, but that defense, the Steelers still, to me, will find ways to surprise. And they're not going to get swept by Baltimore and swept by Cincinnati. They will steal one game from those teams like they always do, in my opinion.
2: The Pittsburgh Steelers are like NFL Blitz. Did you ever grow up playing NFL Blitz on like N64 or anything like that? It's, you know how like in NFL Blitz where no matter like if you're playing a buddy of yours, no one can get too far ahead because then the computer starts to equalize things out like with random fumbles or turnovers, right? Like if I'm blowing you out by like 21 points, the computer's going to age you to get you back into the game. That's the way it is for every Pittsburgh Steelers season. If they lose their first 4 games, guess what? They're winning their next 4. That's what the Steelers do. That's what they have. They are locked in at 7 wins to 10 wins every single season. So if the over-under is around that total, you just have to bet it amongst that. If their total is at 6.5, you take the over. If their over is at 10.5, you take the under. It's 7 to 10 wins every single season.
1: And I get it. Mike Tomlin's not there. So maybe you say, hey, it's going to be different now. But I do think Mike McCarthy has a fairly high floor. Okay, real quick, let's go through the schedule, though, if we're talking about win totals. So here's how the Steelers do start the season. So home to Atlanta in week 1, at New England. Then they host Cincinnati, at Cleveland, versus Indy, at Tampa, versus New Orleans, versus Cleveland, and a bye week. So that's their first 8 games before they have a week 9 bye. How many wins do you think they have out of the gate, though? Because, you know, you take a look. Week 1, I mean, I haven't looked at the spread. I guess I could go over to BetMGM and see if they're slight underdogs or favorites in that game. I need to check on that. But Atlanta, that's a winnable game. Let's call it a coin flip game, in my opinion. Maybe they're slight favorites, actually. At home, I'm going to guess there's slight favorites against Atlanta. We don't know if it's Tua or Michael Penix Jr. starting that game. So my guess is Pittsburgh is like a 2.5-point favorite or something. Maybe I'm off. At New England, let's call that a loss. I also don't think it's impossible, though. And then versus Cincinnati, is that defense actually improved in Cincinnati? That's the big question around them. That's a game which will be underdogs, but I don't think it's impossible, divisional. At Cleveland, they certainly could win that. Versus the Colts, you know my feeling around the Colts. I don't think they're going to be that good this year. At Tampa, there's question marks there. What I'm saying is they're in a lot of coin flip games, Austin. There's not many games in the first 9 weeks where you can definitively tell me they have no chance to win.
2: No, you're right. And I think that's one of the reasons why they're like, hey, we're running it back with Aaron Rodgers. We're going to get as much juice as we can squeeze out of him. And we're going to just, you know, kind of play for right now. We're going to play for this season. And I think that's when you've got those coin flip games, Aaron Rodgers is like a weighted coin in that, to where it's going to come up Steelers every single time. And that's why you are taking your chance with him. And we know that, you know, the players' wives section is going to, you know, create a problem for the fans, you know, at opposing games, at home games. It doesn't matter. Aaron Rodgers' wife is probably going to be crazy loud and cheering her hubby on. I mean, I think it's going to be hard to bet against the Steelers this year.
1: Yeah, Steelers are 2.5-point favorites, by the way, at BetMGM in week 1, hosting the Atlanta Falcons. All right, coming up next, let's try something new. When it's all said and done, with a couple questions around sports, we'll do that next year on BetMGM Game Day.
3: The Thunder have taken back home court. Will they take a commanding 3-1 lead? We'll find out. Game 4 is tomorrow night. Westwood One Sports.
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1: Agree to disagree.
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3: Scattered areas of rain will continue for a couple more hours, then gradually ending by about 3 or 4 across most of the region. We'll end up with maybe a little bit of clearing late. High temperatures only, though, around 72. For tonight, down to 63 and partly cloudy. And for our Sunday, looking great. Partly sunny, high around 83, light winds. And on into Memorial Day, looking great. 65 in the morning, nearing 85 in the afternoon with partly to mostly sunny skies. From News on 6, I'm meteorologist Travis Meyer.
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1: Alex Gold, Austin Huff with you. You can watch the show over on YouTube and Twitch. We were talking about Aaron Rodgers in the prior segment. We got a comment from Kyle over on YouTube. You can search BetMGM tonight. He said, hey, first-time listener, long-time commenter. Appreciate that. Good question. Usually it's a, you know what? Usually it's the reverse. I actually like the switch up. I like the change up there. He said, will Aaron Rodgers win more games this year than he has hosted Jeopardy in his lifetime? And we did some digging during the break. Rodgers had a 2-week stint as a guest host of Jeopardy. So what is that? 10 shows? Is that fair to say?
2: Got to be 10 episodes at least. Yeah.
1: Okay. So 10 episodes of Jeopardy. The over-under is 8.5. So, I mean, I'm not even getting as good a no. I would not take that he has more wins than guest stints at Jeopardy.
2: Well, it goes back to my rules, the 7-10 rule for the Steelers. Is it between 7 and 10? Yeah. No, you have to take the under there because the Steelers are not going to win more in 10 games.
1: Yeah, I think that is right. 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All right, you came across something that you thought was kind of interesting we can try here on the show, mm-hmm. in regards to some of the questions that I think you have with your buddies and around the bar, you know, when you're talking about sports and some of these athletes and where we're at with a couple of them and their future.
2: Yeah, in radio, they only say there's about 6 ideas. There's 6 great ideas, and everyone steals from everybody, right? And that's exactly what we're doing here on BetMGM Game Day today. We're stealing this topic directly from the fine folks at the Dan Patrick Show. And, you know, we've had a couple of DP show members on our show before. So, I you know, take it in good love and good faith. Paul Papps has been a guest before. Former DP show member Andrew Perloff has been a guest with us. So, know that this comes from a place of love, but it was such a great discussion, and it really had me thinking. It was one of those questions that you hear on the radio or on TV or wherever that, like, you think about for like the next few days. And with this week specifically, it was really prevalent. They basically asked the question, when all is said and done, who will we be more amazed by their careers? Victor Wembanyama or Shohei Ohtani? And obviously, Victor Wembanyama goes off in game one. He had his coming out party in the Western Conference Finals against the Thunder. And Shohei Ohtani, he just rolled out against the Padres on, what was it, Wednesday, pitched, 6 scoreless innings and led off the game with a home run. Babe Ruthian type things that Shohei Ohtani continues to do. Shohei Ohtani, a guy who is a member of the 50-50 club, the only member of the 50-50 club. And, he has a sub-1 ERA this year. He's more than likely, if he can stay healthy, going to win his first Cy Young this year. Which is just wild to think that a multiple-time MVP in Shohei Ohtani could win a Cy Young. Same thing we're getting with Victor Wembanyama. He was the only unanimous first-team all-defensive player in the NBA this year. Like, he is doing things that we should not be seeing from an athlete. Like, right? And I think in this day and age of the internet, we get too lost in our in exposure. And so, you know, we're subjected to Shohei on our timelines consistently. We're subjected to Victor Wembanyama on our timelines consistently. And we're losing sight of the plot. We're losing sight of the plot that we are currently witnessing two of, you could argue, especially for Shohei, and I think eventually for Victor Wembanyama, that we're witnessing two of the greatest athletes that these sports have ever seen in our lifetime. So we should not lose sight of that. And when all is said and done with their careers, who are we going to be like, yeah, that was amazing from start to finish?
1: Yeah, it's a great question. I think it's a great question. And I think, you know, some of this is the difference in the sport. Some of it is also just how we probably are already viewing each one of these sports and the title ring chasing world that we live in. You know, in the NFL and in the NBA, it is all about rings. Like, that has become the debate.
2: Right.
1: And so for people to be amazed, how many rings do you have if you're a quarterback? And if you're an NBA player, how many MVPs and how many rings do you have? In baseball, we don't really play the ring game as much. We don't really do that with these guys. It's more about, all right, how many years did you lead the league in home runs? How many home runs did you have? In Shohei's case, how many Cy Young awards do you have as well? I mean, it's a great question. I think I say it now, and I think I would say the same thing 10 years from now. Shohei Ohtani is who I am already more amazed by and who I will be more amazed by. I truly think when it's all said and done, and that's not to say that Victor Wembanyama, 7'5" dude drilling 30-foot shots is not insane, and he's going to continue to get better. He's only 22 years old, which is nuts to think about. And I do think he's the best player in the world at what he does. But Shohei Ohtani, we talk about an individual sport that way, a sport that also, I would argue, in terms of difficulty and the failure that you have to deal with in the sport, I think it's more impressive also. So I know the question is more amazed, but I would also say I'm more impressed still by what Shohei Ohtani has done and will continue to do in his career, I think, than what I will be with Victor Wembanyama.
3: Yeah, you're right. I do think ring culture has kind of hampered sports fandom over the last probably two decades because, you know, I think people are really missing out on the things that we have seen LeBron James do. Why? Oh, because he doesn't have as many rings as Jordan, right? Like, which I think is just so asinine to say, and I hope that doesn't hamper Wemby here. Shohei, I think he's pretty much set. He could go the rest of his career without winning a ring, and he'll, you know, be remembered for winning two back-to-back with the Dodgers. But I recognize the fact that Wemby is kind of hampered in this discussion. He is kind of put at a disservice because, one, he's younger. He's doesn't have the track record that Shohei has already put in baseball. But that he is a big man in the NBA, and big men in the NBA, as we know, are way more subjective to injury, than just about any other position on the floor. So it is kind of more of an uphill battle, but from the trajectory that we have seen just from year one to year two, really from, the uphill momentum that he has delivered himself, or that he's built for himself with the offseason training with Hakeem Olajuwon and wanting to get better, and the intensity that he brings to that Spurs team, I think it's the closest thing to Mamba mentality that we have seen since the late, great Kobe Bryant. And I mean, that makes me excited for what we're going to get from Wemby moving forward. If he can get better, if he can continue to get better offensively, then I think we are looking at a real force. I think we are looking at potentially, I mean, Wilt Chamberlain comes to mind. I don't want to go there because Wilt Chamberlain played in an entirely different era and put up obviously way greater numbers offensively. But if you could get someone that you're at least mentioned in the same breath as Wilt Chamberlain in this day and age, that to me is an even greater player. Yeah. And I think Wemby potentially has the ability to do that. I just think it's just wild how we as sports fans are treated to this on a nightly basis, or every five nights in Shohei's case for the pitching. And then Wemby's case, like what he's just doing at 22 years old again. 22 years old. Like, think back to when you were 22. Like, I was like, you know, like I was, you know, was pulling all nighters to study in college, and this dude's in the Western Conference Finals, nailing logo threes. Like, it's insane for me to see, and I don't want that plot to get lost on sports fans.
1: We got a poll question up over on our YouTube and Twitch, by the way. Search BetMGM Night. Who are you more amazed by, or will you be more amazed by, Wemby or Ohtani? Right now, 40% saying Wemby, 20% saying Ohtani right now. I think it's Ohtani as well, because I believe when it's all said and done, there's going to be an argument that he perhaps is a top two, top three baseball player of all time. And I understand the generational stuff complicates the matter. You know, we talk about the steroid era with the guys like Barry Bonds, et cetera. We act like when Babe Ruth played that nobody was possibly on anything. We don't know that. There was probably cheating back then. Heck, the competition was different. They weren't even allowing everybody in this country to play against each other. So how is that not something that should be considered? You know what I mean? So with the unfortunate segregation of the sport, so and in the country at the time. And so, yeah, I think Ohtani has a chance to where Wimby is a generational athlete and is going to probably still go down as one of the great players in the game's history. To me, he's not going to ever be like a top three, top four player in the history of the game. I don't believe that's going to happen. Because I do worry about his career longevity. Shohei Ohtani, to me, is going to go down as a top five player in baseball history.
3: Yeah, I agree. And kind of going back to your point about ring culture not mattering as much in baseball, Barry Bonds is a guy that, you know, even despite the steroids and the controversy surrounding him, people widely consider him to be one of, if not the greatest player of all time. Zero rings. So,
1: yeah.
3: Like that just goes to show you like how little it matters. Shohei's already got two back to back, and if he adds more to that, it's only going to heighten his status and the legend of Shohei. But I think it is, yeah, it's weird that it's like all my life I grew up as Babe Ruth is the greatest baseball player of all time. Babe Ruth is the greatest baseball player of all time. Basketball, it's, you know, it's always been Michael Jordan, right? But like, you know, you've had those debates of the Bill Russells. He had 10 rings and all of that. And what about Wilt Chamberlain? It's wild to me that like Shohei is unanimously being compared. The only real comparison that we have for him is a guy that played before Prohibition. So it is like, and Wemby obviously has a much more uphill battle to get his name into that echelon of the greatest NBA players of all time. But with the drive that we have seen thus far, I don't doubt that he could do it. If he can just continue to enhance his skills and if he continues to train with greats. Who was it? He worked with Hakeem Olajuwon last offseason, and he worked with who was it that he worked with to work on his handles, to work on his dribbling and his the movement that he has with the ball. Like I can't remember who it was, but that just tells me like this guy wants to get better and he's got that drive. So I really think it's going to be when Wemby hangs it up for the final time and when Shohei hangs it up for the final time. I think this debate will be a closer one than we even anticipate.
1: Meyer, go over to YouTube and Twitch. You can vote in the poll and we'll revisit that maybe in a couple of segments. Coming up next, though, let's keep talking baseball. You mentioned Shohei Ohtani. Let's keep an eye on some of the headlines that are going on right now as we are a week away from being about a third of the way through already the 2026 MLB season. Some disappointing teams out of the teams that are surprising who has staying power. We'll talk some baseball next here on BetMGM Game Day.
4: 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Number one, Princeton faces Duke, followed by number two, Notre Dame versus number six, Syracuse. 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
1: Alex Gold, Austin Huff with you. Let's talk some baseball. This week in baseball, a lot going on around MLB. As I said, we're almost a third of the way through the season. That'll happen next week as the season flies by with Memorial Day weekend. A lot of times June 1 is when people start to no longer claim it's early in the baseball season anymore, and you start to have differing expectations about how your team is going to proceed. And already, believe it or not, people start talking about the trade deadline here before we know it. And that is because of some surprise teams. That's where I do want to start here, is a couple surprise teams and who do we actually think has the staying power. So, for example, the Chicago White Sox, one of the great surprises in baseball right now. This was a team not too long ago who was setting records for most losses in baseball and an embarrassment and firing their manager. And here they are in second place in the American League Central at 26-24. They are 3.5 back of the Cleveland Guardians, who were atop the Central. And this Central, it's a terrible division. It is a horrendous division. The two teams that everybody thought were going to be towards the top of the division right now are in the bottom. You've got the Tigers, who are 12 games, under 500. They have lost 7 in a row. The Royals are 11 games under 500. They have lost 4 in a row. They are a very underachieving team right now. I can tell you that. Having been based or being based in Kansas City, people are fed up with everything that's going on with this team right now. So it's there for the White Sox. It's there for the Guardians, but the White Sox have a great opportunity. Are you buying them as a legitimate AL Central contender right now, where they're 2 games over 500 in a weak division?
2: Yeah, you know, a buddy of mine is a ball boy for the White Sox, and I was actually literally just talking to him about this yesterday, about do the Sox have enough juice, enough gas in the tank, with gas prices as high as they are right now. Do they have enough gas in their tank to get to September with a, honestly, in that division, I think you just need to hover around 500, maybe be a few games over 500 to be within striking distance. I don't think they are. I think the White Sox are a year ahead of schedule. And I say that because I do like what they're building on the South side. I just don't think that they've got enough there. They're exciting. They're definitely offensively, they're a lot better. And they're winning crucial series. They just went into San Francisco last night and won a big one against the Giants. And then they last weekend in the Crosstown Classic against the Northside Chicago Cubs, that at the time were leading the NL Central, went in and took 2 of 3 against the Cubs. That was, I think, kind of like the eye-opening moment, because not only was that the weekend where they went over 500 for the first time since probably the Bush administration, what feels like, they now are starting to you're starting to see some of that buzz in Chicago. You're starting to see a lot more, you know, living and working in Chicago, you're starting to see a lot more White Sox gear in and around town, which I think they've been put on layaway, kind of like how your winter coats in Chicago around this weekend every year get put in the basement and you don't hear from them until, you know, what, October, November. The White Sox clothes have stayed in the basement for the last 3 seasons, and you're starting to see them come back. They, to me, have been the most, either them or the Athletics have been the most shocking teams for me coming out of the American League thus far with how they've played. The Athletics, who now are just simply go by Athletics, like they're Bono or Madonna or something. You know, there's no city affiliation with them. They are leading the AL West, which is a division that I look at very similar to the AL Central, as it's like no one seems to want to win that division. No one's has gotten hot yet. No one has kind of taken it and run away with, well, they very easily could.
1: Yeah, look, I think the White Sox are going to hover around 500. And to your point, that gives you a shot. I don't think the Guardians are going to run away with the division. But the Guardians seemingly always have the pitching to get it done. And so they're favorites at BetMGM right now for a reason to win the AL Central. The Guardians are -190. The White Sox sit at 4-1. The Tigers, who were the favorites entering the season, believe it or not, are 10-1. The Twins 11-1, and then the Royals with the worst odds in the division now at 14-1. And it is a crazy standings page to look at right now in the Central. But I'm kind of with you. I think the White Sox are definitely ahead of schedule, and that's an amazing thing considering on where they were at. And they should feel great about their future. I think they're a team that has a chance to sneak into a wild card. Right now, the American League is wide open. It really is. You go look how jumbled it is. Nobody, you know, other than the AL East, everybody else is right around the same record as each other. And so the White Sox, to me, I don't know if I would fire off a divisional bet on them at 4-1. But I definitely think they're going to be in play for a playoff spot. If you hover around 500 and can stay within five games of the Guardians for much of the year, at least you can tell yourself you got a shot. We also know, and I don't know what the management will be able to do around the deadline. So much of this is, you know, and when you make a divisional bet is who do you believe is going to go spend and make a big move at the deadline? And so are the Guardians a team that are willing to do that? Are the White Sox an organization that feels like this is the year to go and do that? Or is it too early and so they don't want to give up pieces of the future? That'll dictate a lot of this. But I'm with you on the White Sox and being ahead of schedule. It's impressive what they've done. As far as the A's go, yeah, that division. Look at the Astros, man. Injury after injury after injury out in the American League West. I mean, that's a big problem for them. And so it's right there for the A's to get it done. They got a bunch of young pieces. And you know, I think the question is the Mariners. Are the Mariners going to get going now? They've got some injuries they're dealing with Cal Raleigh, you and I talked about a week or so ago. But that division, it feels like, is going to come down to, in my opinion, the A's and the Mariners. I think Houston's done. I know they're only 5.5 back, but the Carlos Correa injury, and you look at Yordan Alvarez, who's playing great, but is he going to be able to stay healthy? And if it gets ugly enough, are they going to make a trade at some point later on in the season? So I don't think the A's are going to fall off. If I had a bet on who's more likely to win their division, yeah, I'm going to bet the A's more than the White Sox for, I think, obvious reasons. But those are two teams that have been really impressive to watch so far.
2: Yeah, I think one of those, at least I think, coming into the year, I suspected either the Mariners or the Rangers to win the West. And I think I still believe it's going to be one of those two teams, because I think one of those two teams, if not both, will get hot at some point this summer. You know, that's one of the best things about baseball is the season is so dang long. Like, you can take a few months off and then really start to ramp it up later. And really, 1 or 2 weeks can make or break a season. For the Mariners, though, they just have to get healthy first. They have to, like you said, like they're dealing with so many injuries. And once they do get healthy, and if Cal Raleigh, like, obviously went through that 0-36 slump, showered with his clothes on, and then got right before hurting that oblique. If he can get that oblique right, which is a serious injury. Obviously, Mookie Betts dealt with that April 6th of this year and just returned last week. So that's one that can keep Cal Raleigh sidelined for a minute. But if he can come back looking like last year's Cal Raleigh, then yeah, the Mariners are going to be a tough out in the West. But with the way the A's have played, I mean, you got to give them their roses. But that is there's one team in the West that is above 500. There's only two in the Central that are above 500. Like, these are very winnable divisions, and it's just going to be a matter of who gets hot through the summer.
1: Yeah, the Mariners still favored, you know, to win the AL West, despite where they sit. And as you said, they're waiting for some guys to get healthy, but they're even money to win the AL West. The Rangers sitting at plus 180 over at BetMGM. The A's, despite being in the lead, you can get them at 4.5-1. So the books and the public not believing that the A's are going to actually be able to hold on to that division. I do think it would be interesting, and I saw one of our guys behind the scenes, Kenny, mentioning this too. And anytime I watch a game out in Sacramento, that stadium and the fact that the clubhouse is in the center field and all that, like, we're really going to be a playoff game at that stadium, a minor league stadium in Sacramento, where the training, the batting cages are not, you can't just go get some practice swings in between your at-bats or whatever down, you go through the dugout.
2: Right.
1: You can't, because that's all in center field. You have to walk. So like, if you get hurt, you have to walk all the way out to center field. It's a joke of a setup, frankly. I understand why they're playing there, but it's an absolute joke. And if we have playoff baseball there, that's going to be weird. That's all I got to say. Not to mention the dimensions of the field.
2: Yeah, and where their stadium in Vegas is being built right now, it's probably in just as good a condition as their stadium in Oakland is currently as well. So.
1: That might be the case, the site of the old Tropicana Hotel. Don't forget, by the way, BetMGM players will receive an MLB odds boost token and an MLB parlay boost token this weekend. To use the token, add MLB bets to your bet slip and activate the respective token. If you win your wager that was made with either token, you'll receive extra winnings and unrestricted bonus bets and bonus dollars, I should say, over at BetMGM. All right, coming up next here on BetMGM Game Day, let's get back into the NBA. We'll talk more about what happened in the Western Conference Final last night. Is the series headed towards a gentleman's sweep after all that? We'll also take a look at some of our favorite bets around that. Coming up next here on BetMGM Game Day.
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1: Alex Gold, Austin Huff back here on BetMGM Game Day. 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Also on Twitch and YouTube, just search BetMGM tonight. We're keeping an eye on the chat over there. We got a couple poll questions up, including around Shohei Ohtani and Victor Wembanyama. Who are you more amazed by or will be more amazed by? And also, ketchup or mustard? No, not on a hot dog. Ketchup or mustard in a bowl when you lose a bet? Which item would you rather have to eat? Austin's going to have to do a bowl of mustard here in about, I don't know, an hour or so. I think we'll do it next hour or the final hour of the show. So that is something when you lose a bet. He's going to have to do a bowl of mustard here in about, I don't know, an hour or so. I think we'll do it next hour or the final hour of the show. So that is something when you lose a bet.

0: men and women of that have served this country and paid the ultimate sacrifice for this country. It's the reason why we have Memorial Day weekend. It is a big weekend for sports because tomorrow is the Indianapolis 500, which means leading up to it is the arguably more famous Weenie 500. Alex, did you see that the Oscar Mayer Wienermobiles raced in the annual Weenie 500 at the Indianapolis Motor Speedway, racing around the track? I believe there was six Wienermobiles, all six of them, raced around the track. And look, you and I have our disagreements, especially when it comes to sports, which is why I think they probably paired us two together on BetMGM game day. They said, yeah, you know what, he's a Kansas guy, he's a Mizzou guy, let's put them on the air for 5 hours every Saturday. I am legally obligated to tell you that the winner of this year's Weenie 500 was a Mizzou grad. And that now gives Mizzou two Weenie 500 winners all time. So,
1: wow, they're finally winning titles or something. That's impressive.
0: Okay. All right. Is Mizzou Weenie U? People are asking. All right. Like, people are asking.
1: You basically like, just asked me, Wiener University is what you just asked me. Yeah, that's what you just asked me about your alma mater. Yeah, sure. Yeah, they are. Look, yeah, that's exactly what they are. I didn't know this was the thing.
0: I don't see any. I don't see any Kansas grads. So look, I mean, look, it's all about NIL. You know, it's like, I think you just have to just pump more money into your Weenie program, and maybe eventually you'll be able to win one.
1: But I don't think that. But yeah, Kansas, people aren't worried about you know the Weenie titles. They're not worried about that. KU. Maybe you guys
0: they
1: are
0: be.
1: At Mizzou. Yeah, I don't think
0: maybe,
1: so.
0: Maybe they should be, Alex.
1: KU baseball's trying to win a Big 12 championship today out in Arizona and try to host a regional. That's what KU's focused on. You win your Wiener titles over there. Have you been inside a Wienermobile? I have to ask now. Now I have to know, because there one stopped by our radio station many, many years ago. My first job in radio was in Wichita, Kansas, and a Wienermobile stopped by. And apparently they go on a tour across the country.
0: Yeah.
1: And I have a photo in front of a Wienermobile. I don't know why I took one, but I did.
0: Yeah. Now I've been a Wienermobile adjacent. Never been inside the Wiener, but I have been outside and all around the Wiener. But it is something that I do, I find fascinating, as I think most people do, because knowing there are only six of them in the world, they do drive around the country. I was at an event last Friday night, and I met a guy who does the peanut. He drives the peanut mobile for planters.
1: Okay.
0: Mr. Peanut.
1: Yeah.
0: So I think it's very similar.
1: I'd rather drive that.
0: But and he, what, the peanut than the Weenie mobile?
1: Yeah.
0: Why is that? Why is that, Alex?
1: I don't think I want to drive a wiener around the country, you know?
0: You don't want to drive a wiener? Why?
1: Yeah, I just think it'd be a little awkward trying to drive around, you know? You'd have some issues just driving around places, you know? People you definitely would stand out. You know, I think a peanut, you know, is more likely to blend in.
0: Yeah, no, you're right. It's probably, so you're telling me you would never want to burn some rubber in a wiener?
1: I would not. I don't think so. I don't think so. You know, there was an internship you could have applied for back in the day. You know, there's like a whole internship process in order to drive.
0: Yeah.
1: They pair you up with some other stranger. They go around the country. I don't think they sleep inside the Wienermobile, but you go around the country driving this like fitted car that I've been inside of it. It's very, there's not a whole lot of room. Let me just say, not a whole lot of room. It's very uncomfortable.
0: Not as much room as you would expect, because it's a very massive vehicle. Like, it is a large vehicle. It's like, but I'm like, imagine trying to parallel park the Wienermobile, right? Like, that would be hard. Like, it's hard pressed to, like, you know, parallel park like a Ford Expedition, let alone a giant wiener.
1: Yeah, it's tough to park. Let's move on before I say something I shouldn't on national radio. Alex.

0: up with you here on Westwood One Sports. I did not know. I'm glad we learned something every day. You know what? Every time we do this show, I learn something new. I'm glad I now know there was a Wiener 500 or a Weenie. I'm sorry, a Weenie 500 that took place.
1: It's an annual.
0: There. That's exciting.
1: Annual. They air it live on Fox, I believe. It's a big deal every year. So
0: can we bet on it? Then I'm in. If I can bet on it, then I'm in.
1: Good question. Hey, BetMGM. Hey, if you guys don't have this on your sports book, please add it because we will bet on it for sure.
0: Most definitely will. Most definitely will. All right. Before we get to some more NFL coming up in about 15 minutes, we'll have a guest. Nick Fairbaugh going to join us. He covers the Steelers. Want to ask him about Aaron Rodgers' decision that he announced this week, which is this will be his final year. See if he's on board with us on that win total over at BetMGM over under 8.5 wins. That's coming up in just a little bit. But back to the NBA. Last night, Game 3, Western Conference Final. It was all Oklahoma City Thunder on the road in San Antonio. So each team has now won a game on their opponent's home floor. And the concerning thing, I think, if you're the Spurs, as great as you were feeling after game one, what a game it was, double overtime win. Victor Wembanyama, to me, put himself as the best player in the world, even up against the reigning MVP, back-to-back MVP in SGA, is that credit the coaching staff there at OKC. I think they have found somewhat of as much of an answer as you can have for a player like Wemby, right? He's still going to get his. But their rotation of Williams and Hardenstein on Wemby has really helped them hold him in check. You know, 26 points for Victor Wembanyama. They've been able to limit him just going off for spurts in a particular game. And that, along with the ridiculous bench scoring they have been getting in this entire series, really, but especially last night, I think the Spurs, what's their counterpunch? Do they have one? We're going to find out tomorrow night. But I do think the Thunder have kind of stabilized things after what was a very, very impressive game one win for the Spurs. And you were kind of in a spot where you had to win game two if you were the Thunder. Well, now they've rattled off two in a row, and they seem to be in control of the series.
1: Yeah, to me, that's been the biggest difference in this series is the bench. And I mean that for both teams because, obviously, the bench scoring that OKC is getting, the productivity outscoring, I think you said something like 186 to 64 or something in bench scoring,
0: yeah,
1: which is just absurd through three games. Last night, you know, they had four reserve players in double figures. You got Jared McCain dropping 24 points. That led to 76 bench points, which is the most in the OKC era for the playoffs. Like, that's... It's wild the amount of just effectiveness that they've been able to get off of the bench for OKC and the Thunder this series. But on the flip side, you know, you talked about how they've been able to take advantage of, or at least, you know, keep Wemby at bay as best as possible. Well, they've also been really good at, when Wemby comes off the floor, being efficient. I think it's something like they're shooting over 60% when Wemby comes off the floor versus the 36% when he is on the floor. So that right there in and of itself is just shows you the difference that Wemby makes as a player, but also how well OKC has been able to take advantage of it when he does go off the court, because he's going to go off the court. No one's playing 48 minutes a night in the NBA. He's going, even though Wemby, I do believe, played like something like 50 minutes in that game one. He did play quite a bit, but OKC took advantage when they needed to, and that's when he's off the court. And so that's been the real big difference for both teams this series. For the Thunder, how deep their bench is, and then when Wemby hits the bench, them taking advantage of it.
0: Right, yeah, and then it's just it's the points of the paint part. Like, you know, the stat line for Wemby is still 26 points, you know, on 8 of 15 shooting, but the difference is the points in the paint. He had 26 points in the paint in game one, that performance you were discussing, in a double overtime win. He had 10 points in the paint since then for two straight games. So, yeah, that was the biggest shift that we've seen from the Thunder in this series, and can the Spurs find an answer? I don't know. I mean, part of it helps when you have Jalen Williams and Hardenstein. Those two guys, Jalen Williams even said after the game, I think, you know, he's saying, like, I know I'm not going to play as much as Wemby or these other guys, so I can go out there and I can be ultra physical and tough on Wemby in the paint. It's allowed him to play with a little bit more freedom. I think that's huge. And then the only other thing we haven't really talked about a ton with this game is, you know, SGA, the reigning MVP of the league, you know, he just had 26 points last night on 6 of 17 shooting. And for him, you know, that's not a great shooting night by any means, but he had 12 assists to go along with it. So they're getting bench score and they're getting other contributors. And I just think we've seen a pivot happen right after game one. And it makes me almost wonder, in an odd way, if the double overtime win in game one, oddly enough, was almost the best thing to happen to the Thunder. Like a bit of a wake-up call, like, hey, guys, we're in a real series now. There's a massive step up in competition. I know they faced each other in the regular season, and the Spurs beat them multiple times in the regular season. But I think for game one, for the Spurs to go on the road and win the way they did, I think that woke up the Thunder quite a bit. There was no sleepwalking after that.
1: No, you're right. And they've been an unstoppable force really since then. And I also go back to last night. The Spurs get out to a 15-0 lead, and you're thinking, okay, good. This is the series we expected. We expected, you know, the Spurs to throw the first punch, the Thunder to counter with the next punch, and then the Spurs to answer right back on their home court. But it was anything but that after that 15-0 run, because, you know, the Thunder just started playing with their hair on fire and they end up winning by 15, which is just wild. You know, and obviously we know the sport is a game of runs, but the Thunder to not be phased on the road by being down 15-0 right out the gate. I mean, it just goes to show you, like, and you're right, like SGA hasn't been at his best, but everyone else on this team feels like they have been. And
0: Alex Caruso, man, it's ridiculous.
1: Why anyone, you know, like Alex Caruso was here in Chicago. Why the Bulls ever moved on from him, I don't understand, because he was that good here. Then, you know, obviously, and he spends that time prior to that with Los Angeles, won a championship in the bubble there with the Lakers. And I just, like, Alex Caruso to me is one of the most, like, driving forces of success in the NBA. Like, he is just so good, and I can't say enough good things about just how good Alex Caruso is. But then you pair that with the Thunder are getting Jalen Williams back in game four, so then they're only going to get stronger. I mean, the Spurs really do just have to buckle down and get back to their game one game plan and just figure out, look, we need to be more efficient on every trip down the court. We can't be getting out of our game and letting the Thunder get us out of the game, because in games two and games three, they have. I mean, you talked about the points in the paint. Like, Wemby, dude, you're the tallest dude on the floor. Take advantage of it. Like play with that, like, that fire in you that we all know that you have, just based off of your training and just based off of how great you've gotten from year one to year two. Use that, man. Like, because I want to see this series get competitive again. But kind of like I said to kick off the show today, I wouldn't be surprised if the Thunder win the next two games and we've got ourselves a gentleman's sweep.
0: Series pricing over at BetMGM right now: the Thunder -450, Spurs +350. And if it goes the way you're kind of alluding to, which would be this thing only going five, if you think that's the case, +180 right now that the Thunder just wrap it up in five games, six games for anybody, +170, and seven games if somehow this still does get to seven, +155. That's at least where the betting markets are at right now for the Spurs and the Thunder. They will be back at it again coming up tomorrow night, 8:10 tip off from San Antonio. And the line, I think since we talked about it, it's gone up a point. I believe when we talked about this earlier, the Spurs were 1.5 point favorites. I guess you can shop around, but I bet it looks like it's 2.5 now for the Spurs, I'm sorry, to be favorites. It sounds like you wouldn't take the Spurs -2.5. If I had to give you a choice, you'd take the Thunder +2.5 or +1.5, depending on which side you want to take.
1: Yeah, I mean, I just think that the Thunder are just too deep. Like, it's, I made the analogy earlier that they're like a boa constrictor, right? They wrap you up, and, you know, at first you just like, oh, it's a nice little hug. Then they just start squeezing, and they squeeze, and they squeeze. And before you know it, your eyeballs are popping out of your sockets because you're being squeezed to death. That's what the Thunder are as a team. They did it to the Lakers. They did it. Heck, game one is the only game that they've lost in these playoffs this year. They're just too good. They're too deep. And unless the Spurs, like, can figure out a way to replicate game one, which was even a toss-up of a game to begin with. I mean, like, that game went to double overtime. Like, it took a, you know, a Wemby logo three to really, like, kind of set the Spurs apart from the Thunder. Like, I just think that it's a really big uphill battle for the Spurs. They needed to win game three to kind of counter back. And right now it's, look, they can still win in San Antonio. Don't get me wrong. I'm not saying it's going to be a gentleman's sweep. I think the Spurs can win. I just don't think it's very likely.
0: Coming up next, let's transition a little bit to the NFL. We mentioned Aaron Rodgers announced earlier this week that this will be it for him. He will call it a career at the end of the 2026 season. Do the folks in Pittsburgh believe that's actually the case? What kind of impact could it have on this season? We'll talk about the Pittsburgh Steelers with Nick Faribault. He covers the Steelers for Penn Live, and he joins us next here on Westwood One Sports.
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16: Scattered areas of rain will continue for a couple more hours, then gradually ending by about 3 or 4 across most of the region. We'll end up with maybe a little bit of clearing late. High temperatures only, though, around 72. For tonight, down to 63 and partly cloudy. And for our Sunday, looking great. Partly sunny, high around 83, light winds. And on into Memorial Day, looking great. 65 in the morning, nearing 85 in the afternoon, with partly to mostly sunny skies. From News on 6, I'm meteorologist Travis Meyer.
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1: We are expected to be joined by Nick Faribault in just a couple of minutes to talk more about Aaron Rodgers, his decision that this will be it in 2026. Also look at the Steelers as a whole and the expectations there with the Steelers in the AFC North. Alex Gould, Austin Huff with you here on BetMGM Game Day. You guys can always interact on Twitch and YouTube. Search BetMGM tonight, and you can watch the show there as well. While we're waiting for Nick, I have to bring this up. I mentioned it in passing. With the bet and the mustard payoff bet that you're going to do next hour, part of the bet was also some financial means, and you Venmo'd me, which I appreciate that. You're a man of your word. That's always great. I have to ask, dude, the photo in your Venmo profile, it looked like you're in high school. You look like maybe senior year or freshman year of college, I guess. Is that, how old is that photo? I wish we could put the photo up on the screen, honestly.
2: It is my senior year of college. Okay. If you want to find me on Venmo and want to throw me a couple bucks at Austin Huff on Venmo, you can see the picture for yourself. But yeah, it's me. It's without a beard, obviously. I'm in college. It was my junior or senior year of college. I'll never forget. I that photo was actually taken at a Dave Matthews Band concert, which nothing screams college than a little DMV, right? And it was in St. Louis, I believe, too. And I was at a DMB concert, and I was like, and you know, like when you get a photo of yourself and you're like, man, that doesn't even look like me. It looks so good. That's the way I felt about that photo. And so that became like my profile picture on like every platform. And since then, I've since grown and aged and changed my profile pictures on every social media platform except for Venmo. And I don't know if it's just sheer laziness or if I tried to and
1: you can't change it now.
2: Figure out how to. Yeah, I think now I'm just going to keep it. And that way, and you know, it doesn't look like me. So it does kind of like help with my, you know, my staying in incognito, I guess. And it's always nice, like when I do pay people like that I don't normally pay, such as yourself, it is nice them being like, wait, who is this from?
1: Yeah, I definitely noticed the now we know senior year of college photo for one Austin Huff on his Venmo. All right, let's get out to Pittsburgh now and welcome in Nick Faribault. He covers the Steelers. Steelers beat reporter for Penn Live at Faribault FB on Twitter and X. Nick, great to have you back on the show. We, of course, have been talking about Aaron Rodgers earlier in the news this week that this is going to be it, he says, for his NFL career at the end of 2026. Did that catch people in Pittsburgh off guard? I know there's always been talk about, you know, how many more years does he have left? But did you expect an announcement, I guess, this early?
3: Expect Aaron to do that. He's kind of been discreet about that. And even in the past, he said he like didn't want a retirement tour, but he's basically de facto created himself one by doing that. Now, listen, he was asked a lot of things, and oftentimes he'll be like, I'm not answering that. You don't have any business to know that. He was asked many things of which he declined to answer during that press conference. So the fact that he answered that, clearly he put that out there. And it was far more definitive. I'll say this. It was far more definitive than other times he has even floated it out there. Even last year, you know, before he signed the Steelers, he said, yeah, this is probably it. Well, he probably in front of there gave some wiggle room. This was a definite yes. So I think the definitive part of it being so absolute in his kind of wording was very, very surprising. And obviously that took over the headlines. So for sure, a little bit surprising that he just outright says it in his first press conference and kind of closes the book on it.
2: Nick, you know, he was very full of praise for the Steelers and the moves that they made in the offseason, which, I mean, I think we've all kind of been, you know, adamant with our praise for the Steelers of, you know, the kind of loading up that roster and, you know, obviously adding Michael Pittman Jr. and Rico Dowdle and even on the defensive side with Jamel Dean and Jaquan Brisker, that Aaron Rodgers, you know, basically said, you know, after I saw the moves that they made, it was like, it was all but a sure thing that he was coming back. If the Steelers don't make those moves in the offseason, do you think we're looking at a different fate here? Do you think Aaron Rodgers, there was an actual chance that he wasn't going to come back this year?
3: I do think so. Listen, he was very involved, active throughout the process, throughout all the offseasons, asking what they were going to do, their vision for him. And then they went out and essentially created an offense perfectly fit for this version of Aaron Rodgers. I mean, you think of what a guy like Jeremy Bernard does, or a guy like Michael Pittman does, the two receivers he added. And those two guys are kind of underneath chain movers, guys that are detail-oriented, good hands. Like, they are guys that Rodgers typically would like. They fit Aaron Rodgers' receiver profiles. I think that stuck out. Then they draft an offensive lineman, you know, with some uncertainty of tackle with Broderick Jones's neck injury, and they add Maxi Honeychur. I mean, they added talent in the first two rounds that's going to help him right now. And so they went offensive heavy throughout the rest of the draft. I mean, they get a quarterback, obviously, in Aller, but then they get a Gordon Jennings dunker late in the third. He could be your starting right guard, potentially. Like, there's just a lot of things they did to surround him with a lot more talent. I do think, you know, the allure of Mike McCarthy started this. I think the allure of all the connections from his Green Bay days really intrigued Aaron Rodgers. I think he thought that he probably was done in Pittsburgh after Mike Tomlin stepped down. And once Mike McCarthy came back, that became a lot more kind of palatable and a lot more likely. But it had to come at the expense of, what are we going to do? What are you guys going to do to help me win? Because he's not coming back at 42, 43 years old to just come in and just play because he wants to. He loves football, but I think those moves really sold him on Pittsburgh's the best destination, and he feels like he can win with this roster.
1: We're talking to Nick Faribault, Steelers beat reporter for Penn Live. You know, the win total over at BetMGM for the Steelers is over under 8.5. It's plus money toward the over. We know where this franchise has been under Mike Tomlin. What do fans expect this year? I mean, because I can tell you from the outside, it feels like, okay, you know, best case scenario, maybe they're like a 7 seed again and they're one and done in the postseason. What do fans actually expect this year?
3: I feel like a lot of Steelers fans expect the same thing. I mean, listen, they've been conditioned to do that. The Steelers are this very interesting franchise that while they are retooling and trying to rebuild around an aging roster and adding some young pieces, they're also trying to win. They're kind of the only team in the league, really, that does that model. While trying to win, they also try to rebuild. It's very interesting that they do that, but that also conditions your fans when, over the last 6 years, you've essentially either just barely missed the playoffs or have gone to the playoffs and then been crushed. That is exactly what people expect. And so I see a lot of 10-7, 9-8. If you get on the optimistic view, sometimes you see an 11-6, you know, in there. But I think people think this roster is a little better than it was last year. I think it's kind of hard to deny it is. Probably is a little better than it was a year ago. But you look at the Pittsburgh roster and who they're going to face this year, and, you know, I think the Bengals got better. I think the Ravens got better. It's a better division than it was a year ago. I think the Browns even got better. So it's going to be a harder division, I think, this year than it was a year ago. And they have a pretty hard schedule just by the way it was structured. I mean, you look at their post-bye week, their first five games out of the bye week are an absolute gauntlet. And so it's not going to be an easy schedule for them. And so I think, you know, 10-7, wild card round loss, that's probably right about where most people think they're going to go.
2: Nick, you know, I've got a lot of respect for the Steelers franchise because I see a lot of myself in them, in that they just seem like procrastinators. You know, I've actually been calling them the procrastinator Steelers, not the Pittsburgh Steelers, because it just feels like with this quarterback position, they've kind of just kicked the can down the road. And it is, you know, and now they've obviously got Aaron Rodgers for this year, but Aaron even said himself this will be his last, whether we want to believe him or not. But this entire move of bringing him back for another year feels like putting a Band-Aid on a bullet hole. What is the long-term move for the procrastinator Steelers? Like, what are they going to do with this position next year? Because it feels like everything that we are saying about the Steelers this offseason, we could just save and repackage and repurpose next year for next offseason.
3: Yeah, I mean, I think that's a fair thing to say. I think they have to get a quarterback class that's deep enough to where they think they can take a shot on a quarterback. It feels like they have been kind of, they've gone to the Kenny Pickett route and they said, okay, we'll take the cup quarterback that falls. Well, the last few years, they have not done that. They did not take Jackson Dart. They did not take Tyler Shough in 2025. This year, they did not really want to trade up take Ty Simpson. I don't even think they really would have taken him if he had fallen to them. I don't think they were really a Ty Simpson team. So they are a team that says, unless we really feel this way about a quarterback, we're just not going to take one in the first round. And so they are taking kind of dart throws, if you will. Drew Aller, Will Howard, both dart throws in the later rounds. And round three for Aller's case, he's a total project, of course, for them. He's a long-term kind of dart throw. Howard's maybe more of a near-term one. The kind of hope for them would be this 2027 class that is kind of being hyped up right now lives up to it and maybe has a similar kind of depth to 2024 where you had six go in the top 12. The Steelers are going to be willing to trade up. They'll be willing to trade up into the top 10, give up a first in the future if they feel that way about a quarterback. And I think it's kind of leading towards that to a degree. They've added a lot of young pieces on the offensive line, young pieces to the wide receiver room. They've added a young running back, you know, and Jaylen Warren, who is still kind of fitting in there. They have a lot of pieces around that quarterback now, and in terms of their youth. And so if you drop a quarterback in there, you feel like that offense can be an environment they would be successful in. So the ideal one is that works out. If it doesn't, you probably go and patch it again. I mean, you think about next year, you know, you look at a guy like Baker Mayfield, maybe someone like that, that could make some sense. And it could just be the same conversation we're having right now that we have 12 months from now.
1: Who's a player, or I guess maybe even just an area that you think the Steelers are just going to surprise a lot of people? Is there, we all know the names Michael Pittman and DK Metcalf, for example. You highlighted Jaylen Warren in the backfield, but is there somebody else, whether it's somebody even fantasy football wise, or it's just somebody that we're going to be talking way more about that could have a big impact for the Steelers this year?
3: I really think people might be surprised at how much Pat Freiermuth gets featured. I think that's something maybe people haven't put on their radars yet. He was definitely suppressed last year by the Jonnu Smith usage that just made no sense, and it really did not fit what they needed. But Mike McCarthy has been really, really effusive in his praise for Pat Freiermuth. He's the perfect type of tight end that he likes too. You think about the guys he had in Dallas, guys like Dalton Schultz and Jake Ferguson, who were productive tight ends in that scheme. He's going to be a very similar player to them. So I think that'll be surprising. And then the other guy I always tell people that I just think people haven't caught on yet in the national window, but I think as it goes into training camp, the preseason, they'll catch on more is Jeremy Bernard out of Alabama. He was their second round pick. They are praising this kid day in and day out. He's continuing to show out. I think he's going to be their starting slot receiver week one. He is just a guy that catches everything thrown his way. He's very detail-oriented. Aaron Rodgers, through a week, seems to have already taken a liking to him. When he is told to do something once because he messed it up, he doesn't do it again. He's very, very studious off the field. And he's got great speed and yak ability as well. So there's a lot of things to really like about Jeremy Bernard as a player. He just is kind of a dirty worker, a busy bee type of guy. He's just going to be a really good fit for what they have. So I think he'll catch on as well as this kind of window goes along into July and August.
2: Nick, as I said earlier, I am a major procrastinator, and I am saving arguably the most important question for you for last. Is Aaron Rodgers actually married?
3: So I've had this question asked me before, and honestly, like, I don't know. I've tried to find out, right? Like, okay, do some of the Steelers wags know her? No. She's not really around the team. So that's one thing. And certainly if the players know, they aren't spilling the beans. So I don't know. It's like a big mystery, you know? I'll tell you this. Aaron has done a phenomenal job of keeping that circle tight, of keeping what he has kind of very close to the vest. Congrats to him. He has a very loyal circle. I think that's a good thing for Aaron. There's no leaks coming out of that circle. And she's not around much on the team. So, yeah, who knows? My feeling is the answer to that is yes, but that's only off a gut feeling. I don't actually have concrete proof either way or another.
2: The best answer we could get out of Nick Faribault is a yes. It's just funny that in the day and age where we live, where we can get photos of Mike Vrabel and Diana Rossini interlocking fingers on a rooftop in Sedona, Arizona, and we can't get a single photo anywhere of Aaron Rodgers' wife, who is real, according to him. It is wild. I feel like I'm taking crazy pills.
3: I think it's one of the wildest things, but Aaron Rodgers is also just this mysterious guy. That's the only way you can really describe Aaron. He's mysterious. I mean, like, he got spotted. I don't know if it got to the national folks, but he randomly isn't spotted for 3 months. He's in Pittsburgh for like 2.5 weeks before he signs. And then randomly the day before he signs, he gets spotted at a, like, ice cream spot. Like, this guy does things meticulously and intentionally to drive up the drama. He will never tell you it himself, but he loves reading his name in the clicks and the headlines, man. He loves it. He embraced it more when he was younger, but I think now he's like low-key trying to like gaslight people into thinking he doesn't, but he absolutely does.
1: That sounds about right. That sounds about right. Nick Farabaugh, Steelers beat reporter for Penn Live, at Farabaugh FB on Twitter, X. Hey, appreciate it, man. Enjoy a little more free time you got until training camp gets really busy for you.
3: Yeah, thanks for having me on, guys. Appreciate it.
1: There you go.
2: Thanks, Farabaugh, Nick.
1: 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All right, up next, we were asking about some wide receivers there. Let's talk about a wide receiver that was in the news for the wrong reasons and one that maybe has more injury concern than we realized heading into the start of the season. That's coming up next here on Westwood One Sports.
0: The Thunder have taken back home court. Will they take a commanding 3-1 lead? We'll find out. 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
1: Don't forget, coming up tonight, we got Game 2 in the Stanley Cup playoffs. Out in the East, that's the Hurricanes and the Canadiens. Montreal got it done in Game 1 tonight at 7 o'clock. Will be Game 2. And over at BetMGM, they got the BetMGM Hat Trick Jackpot. You have the chance to win your share of $10,000 in bonus bets during each playoff game. Here's what you do. You place an anytime goal score wager, and if your guy scores three or more goals during the game, you're going to win a share of $10,000 in bonus bets over at BetMGM. So we got some good hockey coming up tonight. We also have a Game 3 in the Eastern Conference Finals for the NBA coming up in about 15 minutes. We'll get back into the Knicks and the Cavs, how we see tonight playing out, some bets around it, what has to change for the Cavs. That's coming up in just a little bit. But we do want to talk about a wide receiver that was in the news this week. And if you were with us much earlier in the show during the list, I added him to our list. And that would be one, Rashee Rice, who has had problem after problem since he became an NFL player and was drafted out of SMU by the Kansas City Chiefs. The latest this week resulted him in jail for 30 days, and that's because he violated the terms of his probation, the probation that was stemming from that that car crash in Dallas a couple years ago where he decided to turn, you know, the Dallas freeway into a NASCAR track and injured some individuals as well. He served a 6-game suspension last year for that. He's on probation. Contract year. You're thinking if there was ever a time to be squeaky clean, it's knowing that there's maybe a big payday on your horizon. And yet, he violated his probation because he tested positive for THC. And again, I don't care if you smoke weed. Nobody's saying you can't smoke weed in the NFL. You just can't when you're on probation. It's one of the dumbest decisions you can make. And this guy has made dumb decision after dumb decision. I think it's pretty obvious at this point in time. To couple it with the fact that he had a knee cleanup procedure a week before. So he's behind bars right now, Austin, and he's trying to rehab a knee injury. So he's missing OTAs. He's missing mini camp and all that. Hope to be ready for training camp. If he has any setback with that knee, I think we can all point to the fact that he was doing rehab from behind bars instead of rehab in Kansas City with the doctors and trainers. I mean, it's pure stupidity. I mean, truly, like, it's not often where, you know, I say stuff like this because people can make mistakes. He is honestly one of the dumbest people I have covered in my time and what we do for a living. There's been a lot of mistakes, players, and we all make mistakes, and you can learn from this kid. And I shouldn't even say kid anymore. That's the thing. He's 26 years old. He's 26 and he's a knucklehead, and he is costing himself millions of dollars and maybe impacts his team this year. I don't know. I actually think if we're talking about the impact it has on the Chiefs this year, I actually think it's fairly minimal unless you think, well, he's just going to make another dumb decision that costs him games this year. Otherwise, this has really no bearing on the 2026 season, if we're being honest.
2: So you don't feel too good about the physical therapists in prison? You don't think they're high level? They'll be able to get him right?
1: Yeah, I don't know if they let him use the I don't know if they let him use the stretchy bands in prison. I don't know if they let him do that and stuff. You know, I'm not sure the protocol.
2: Look, every fan of every NFL team has had to deal with a diva wide receiver at some point. And I say diva in the sense of problematic, troublesome, constant headaches, you know, and you've got your wide receivers where they were just like, just full on chaos. The Antonio Browns, the Terrell Owens, you could maybe throw Chad Ochocinco into that realm. Then you've got, you know, you guys that, they're problematic in the sense of like, they just want off the team. Brandon Marshall back in the day, Stephon Diggs kind of has that a little bit today. Keyshawn Johnson way back when, right? Like, and then you've got the guys where Rashee Rice comes into play. And you've got your Plaxico Burress, who shot himself in the foot or in the leg in a nightclub. Henry Ruggs, who we all know about his poor driving, right? Josh Gordon, another one, who just could not stay out of trouble. And Rashee Rice is just the next in line in a long line of wide receivers that just are in constant trouble. In Nashville, Kenny Britt was the guy for a long time. He was so talented, but he just could not stay out of trouble. And Rashee Rice is just that guy. And I will say this, the Chiefs, given all of the trouble that and headaches that he has given them over just the last, you know, 12 to 18 months, they're in a good spot because they only have him under the books for the next year. Get as much out of him as you can next year and then dust your hands. Move on. And because you know that, and knowing that you're not going to have a decision of whether or not you're going to have to pay him going to the offseason, I think is almost advantageous for the Chiefs. You live and work in the market. You cover this team day to day. I mean, are they not, given the circumstances, are the Chiefs as a team from a football perspective in the best possible case?
1: Well, I don't know if they're in the best possible case. I agree with what you're saying about what the outcome should be, which is they have no reason they should ever give this kid an extension whatsoever. And I don't think they're going to. I think he kind of has leverage on them only for this season, which is that we're in May. If this happened in February before the draft, I think there would have been a scenario where they might have just finally cut him and said, we're done. But the reality is, this is still a business. There's still the football side of it, is the ugly side of the game, if you will, which is they need him for this year. They do. I mean, look at that wide receiver room. Xavier Worthy was the top pick, but he's been disappointing. I do think he has a chance to have a breakout season. They certainly are banking on that. The rest of the receiver room, it's Tyquan Thornton, who they brought back, who's a nice piece, but you know, he's a 500-yard guy, maybe. You know what I mean? They got a couple of young players that have barely played that we don't know anything about. Jalen Royals. These are not household names. Jalen Royals and Cyrus Allen, the rookie wide receiver they drafted this year. There's a thought here that they're going to go out at some point and sign a veteran receiver. The natural connection is Tyreek Hill. But we don't know if Tyreek Hill can play football still. That knee might be shot. We don't know. And if he does play, maybe he's not ready until October. So they need Rashee Rice for 2026. Beyond that, they should definitely wipe their hands clean. I'm with you, and I think that'll be the case. Chiefs fans are done with them. It's been a while since I've seen a player in Kansas City where fans were just flat out done and fed up. I think you go back, they're the Larry Johnsons of the world, the Marcus Peters of the world, maybe the last time. That fans were not done with Tyreek Hill when they traded him, I can tell you that. So Tyreek Hill has his own problems, but fans were not done with him, and fans have come around on bringing him back, as a matter of fact, I can tell you, here in Kansas City. But Rashee Rice, you know, from a statistical standpoint, I actually think he's going to actually have a really nice year. You know, despite what we just said about wiping your hands clean, and I don't care if he goes out and puts up a 1,300-yard season, I will have the same stance, I promise you, in January. But I think he is capable of having an 1,100-yard season and 8 touchdowns for this team. He's got talent, but you also, as you were listing off those names of other problem diva wide receivers, he's also not good enough to be this much of a pain in the ass, okay? Like, you're not Nakua, you're not Justin Jefferson.
2: Yeah.
1: You know, you're not
2: right.
1: JSN. Like, you're a nice receiver in this league, but you're not good enough to be causing this kind of problems for me. And so that's why I think this will be his last year in Kansas City. Let somebody else deal with that mistake of giving him a multi-year contract, if he even gets one.
2: Could also have added Marvin Harrison to the list. He was one that like didn't get as much press for the things that he did. I think it was because he was an elite wide receiver in the league. Percy Harvin, Martavius Bryant, a couple other guys that you could potentially add to the list. But the just know, you know, Alex, because I know, look, it's frustrating and you want to bang your head against the wall every single time you see his name pop up in a headline. Just know that you're not alone. We're all in this together because we have all been there at some point or another. You know, like, your situation isn't unique. So, like, if you need someone to talk it out with, there are 31 other franchises, fans, that we will gladly talk it out with you because we have all been there at one point or another.
1: Yeah, no question about that. There's definitely the case. I was just thinking, again, I don't care if you smoke weed. That doesn't bug me at all, and there's players that do. I'm just trying to think, how much do you have to love weed where you're like, I'm willing to do this, and I might go to jail for 30 days.
2: Right.
1: And I'm going to get myself a multi-year contract that might give me $60 to $80 million. I mean, that better be the best high you've ever got in your life.
2: And it's not like it's one of those sneak attack NFL drug tests. This is probation.
1: Oh,
2: it's a drug test that you know is coming.
1: Yeah, just dumb. Just flat out dumb. All right, up next, let's get back to the NBA. We got a game 3 tonight in Cleveland. Cavs, Knicks. How is it going to play out? Could the Knicks take a 3-0 lead despite being underdogs tonight? That's coming up right here on Westwood One Sports.
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1: Final hour for us here on a Saturday, Memorial Day weekend. Hope you guys are having a good start to it. Maybe you're watching over on YouTube or Twitch. Maybe you're listening on the Odyssey app or the Westwood One Sports app. We appreciate you guys hanging with us here on a Saturday. We've got some NBA action later tonight we're going to talk about here momentarily. We got game 3 in Cleveland with the Knicks and the Cavs. Alex Gold, Austin Huff with you. At some point this hour, Austin will be paying off his bet. He has to eat a bowl full of mustard after he said the Magic would beat the Pistons. That, of course, did not happen a couple weeks back. It is time to pay off that bet. He's been stalling for 4 hours at this point in time on this 5-hour Saturday show. 4 hours. He thinks he's getting away with not doing it. I've talked to our producers. It is happening this hour. We're trying to decide if we're going to make him do it right this second, right now, or he can wait till the last segment. I don't know which was more brutal for him, to wait or to get it over with. I don't know. Are you ready? Can you at least pour it in the bowl? Can you at least get us the bowl set up here or what?
2: You want me to? I don't know. I don't even know if we have opened this bottle of mustard yet. Let me see. I'll let you know that. That's what I'll tell you. Okay, it's a brand new bottle of mustard.
1: Brand new. Okay,
2: there it is.
1: I see it.
2: If you're watching on YouTube or Twitch, you can see that the seal is still on there. I just unscrewed the cap. The seal is still on.
1: We know it's not expired, most likely, so that's good.
2: French's new bottle of mustard.
1: Brand new. Okay.
2: There it is.
1: I see it.
2: If you're watching on YouTube or Twitch, you can see that the seal is still on there. I just

0: when she was at the store picking out a mustard bottle to get. I'm glad she went for the 40 ounces more because Smart. She probably knew at some point my husband is going to make a dumb bet on his dumb radio show, and it's going to be about the dumb Orlando Magic, and he's going to be dumb, and so I'm going to make him pay for it with a bigger bottle of French's yellow mustard.
1: I think that was a smart decision. We're going to need every ounce of that mustard for the bowl you're going to eat. I also think earlier we discussed Robert Saleh and the Tennessee Titans, your head coach of your Tennessee Titans, and they removed seed oil. Mm-hmm. Is there seed oil in the mustard? Is there seed oil in the mustard? Does Robert Saleh approve mustard?
0: It's a great question because, as you know, because my Titans are eliminating all seed oils, I am all about that anti-seed oil life. Look, and also just know that I'm saying that with my tongue firmly planted in cheek, because I do know there's probably a lot of people out there that have hot, big, heavy feelings about seed oil. I do not. Okay.
1: I'm pro seed oil. Let it be known. Austin might be anti-American farmer out there. I'm pro American.
0: I'm not.
1: Pro seed oil.
0: You say that, you know, there's someone listening. It's probably like this. SOB on BetMGM game day. I cannot believe that he is anti-seed oil. I didn't know what a seed oil was before 5 days ago when Robert Saleh said it at a press conference. But the ingredients in this gluten-free classic yellow mustard with no artificial flavoring, distilled vinegar, that's the first ingredient, water, number one grade mustard seed. Is mustard seed that's got to be a seed oil?
1: Is that
0: oil,
1: a seed
0: right?
1: oil? I don't know. I don't know.
0: I guess, no, it's just the seed. Salt, turmeric, paprika, spice, natural flavor, and garlic powder. What is natural flavor? Why is that? What is that? What is just natural?
1: Can
0: you just pick
1: natural
0: up flavor? Natural flavor? Yeah. Isn't that just a given? Isn't that, like, implied? Why do you have to list natural flavor as a...
1: Gotta list everything. Go ahead and open that seal, though. You know, go ahead and open that seal on that mustard. Get that thing prepped and ready to roll. I think next segment, maybe it's time for you to eat a bowl of mustard.
0: I don't know, man. There's still a lot we got to cover here on BetMGM Game Day. It's a big weekend for sports. There's a lot. You know, look, Knicks, Cavs, Game 3 tonight. Like, that's we've got a lot, right?
1: Uh-huh. We can talk Knicks Cavs and let you stall at least another segment. I'll let you do that. I'll let you do that successfully. You guys can interact with us over on Twitch and YouTube. Search BetMGM tonight. You can also text and call in 310-840-4910. 310-840-4910. There was even a poll question up. Would you rather have to do a bowl of ketchup or mustard? Ketchup was winning. I agree with that. I think mustard is way worse to have for an entire bowl. But we'll find out how Austin handles it a little bit later on. But let's talk game three tonight. Knicks, Cavs. The Knicks feel like they're in firm control, though, right, Austin, of this series? They're up 2-0. And I think the big question, we had a guest on from Cleveland earlier, is just what's the defensive answer for the Cavs? Because our guest told us earlier that, look, the Cavs executed the plan the way they wanted to, but the play is just maybe not a great plan. You know, you can't hide James Harden out there defensively. The Knicks are well aware of that. You can't just hide him. And so the Knicks took advantage of that. And I think in this spot, it's interesting. The Cavs are 2.5-point favorites. And so are they going to salvage one game in this particular series? I just don't know, with the way Jalen Brunson is playing right now and the way I saw the Cavs play defense, if this is a Knicks team I want to bet against right now. You know, we said entering this series, they looked better than anybody else in the postseason. And now that we've seen them play a couple games in this series, and I've seen the Thunder play the Spurs, maybe you want to say the Thunder look better. I don't know. We can get into if you think the Knicks have a chance to beat the Thunder if, in fact, they come out of their respective conference. But I look at New York, and I'm even more impressed with them today than I was last Saturday.
0: Yeah, this Knicks team is a force. They've won 9 straight playoff games. And, you know, yeah, have you ever heard the expression, like, you only get one chance at a first impression?
1: Sure.
0: That's essentially what this series is. Like, Cavs, you only get one chance at a first impression. And your first impression was that you came out firing on all cylinders, right? You put one of your best games of the postseason in game one, but only for 40 minutes. And then you watched just a golden opportunity to steal a game slip right through your fingers. And Now this series is heading back to Cleveland. Now, in Cleveland, they are 6-1 at home this postseason.

0: So it you know, there's a chance that they could come out playing better, but you gave the Knicks momentum that they didn't need going into this series, because I think you could ask anyone, they'll tell you that this Knicks team is better on paper than the Cavs. And then you go out and not only did you let them win game one, but you let them do so in the fashion that they did with that massive come from behind win. I mean, of course, but the Cavs were going to come out in game two and just look deflated and look like almost like a deer in headlights. And now in game three, it returns back to home. And I mean, I don't know. I mean, like when this Knicks team is playing it the way they are and they don't even need Jalen Brunson to be at his very best, which he wasn't in game two, and still win the way they have, like, it's an uphill battle. You'll be hard pressed to get one by on this Knicks team. And then if you further that, like, I think this Knicks team, I thought it was, we were going ahead and sharpening the Thunder in for winning the NBA title. But with the way the Knicks are playing, I think the Knicks could push the Thunder in an NBA finals that we're probably going to get.
1: I think, you know, the Knicks would be a very interesting matchup for the Thunder, and the Knicks continue to impress me. I will say, as it relates to this game tonight, though, I actually do think the Cavs win tonight. I really do. Now, -2.5, you know, or I can get a -135 on the money line. You said it there that they didn't get the best of Jalen Brunson. They still won. That's also kind of why I think the Cavs can steal one tonight, because if the plan is to make Josh Hart beat you, if you're the Cavs, like, if that's the plan again, do you believe Josh Hart can put together that performance again? I mean, the way he shot the basketball, 5-11 from 3, 26.7 assists, I'm not convinced Josh Hart is going to play that same way if, in fact, that's the plan again from the Cavs. And if that's the case, then I think Cleveland has a great chance to win this one at home. And so that's the big question, is like, can Josh Hart do it again? Because I'm guessing the Cavs are going to play the numbers game again and say, all right, well, we like the plan. Look, Josh Hart just got us. He had a great night shooting, and it didn't work out. So if that's the plan again, I think Cleveland can win this game tonight and at least get it to 2-1. The Knicks are going to win this series when it's all said and done, though. And I know our producer, Zach, has a futures ticket on the Cavs, and the fact that he's made it this far actually is surprising to me, but I don't think that ticket's going to cash for him.
0: Yeah. So wait, are you saying, like, in terms of Josh Hart? Because obviously they let Josh Hart. They're like, okay, look, if Josh Hart's going to beat us, Josh Hart's going to beat us. You're just saying that the Cavs should continue to do that and basically
1: yes,
0: bet on Josh Hart not to replicate what I think he had 3 3-pointers in that third quarter.
1: Yeah, I think that's the only path for them.
0: Okay. All right. Yeah. I mean, like, I think it's right. And like, look, I don't think you're way off base saying that the Cavs will probably get game three again. Like, they're 6-1 at home. Like, I don't know about you, Alex, but when I'm a fan of a team and they're playing in a big game, I always look, and they're kind of the lesser of the two teams in the game, as the Cavs are in this series. I always try and gravitate towards little nuggets of positivity to hold on to, right? So if I'm a Cavs fan and I'm in this series and I'm looking for those little nuggets, you're 6-1 at home in the postseason, okay? That's a nugget. Grab on to that. You rallied from a 2-0 deficit to win your second round series against the Pistons. That's another nugget. So I like, this is a battle tested team. Now, we talked earlier about how the rest versus rust debate, and you know how the Knicks were off for a week, and that's kind of shown in this postseason. Donovan Mitchell swears that it's not the case, that they're not running on fumes right now, but they've played every night, every other night since April 29th. And you're playing a Knicks team that, as you know, aside from the two games they played in this series, were off for what, 10 days prior to that. So I do think that has been an impact on this series. I think the Knicks were better regardless, but when you add that into the mix, well, yeah, then I think you're going to get a 2-0 series lead, as we have with the Knicks. So I can the energy of being at home help the Cavs? We'll see. I do think that will play a part in it. And if they are going to win a game, I think it well, not only does it need to be this one, but I think it will be this one.
1: Odds over at BetMGM. You can bet at BetMGM. Of course, series pricing, the game tonight as well. But series odds, the Knicks minus 800 to win the East at this point in time. The Cavs plus 575. And as we've mentioned, the spread for tonight's game, 8 o'clock tip-off. Cavs are 2.5-point favorites. The total sitting at 215.5. For what the Knicks have done, though, I mean, in historical context here, 9 straight playoff wins, 13th team in NBA history to do that. And the Knicks have outscored their opponents by 23.5 points per game, or just over 23.5 points per game. That's the largest point differential over any 9-game stretch in NBA history. And we're not just talking about the playoffs. Just to have a 9-game stretch like that in the NBA where you're consistently dominating opponents is very, very rare. And as I just said, it's the best in NBA history. And so that's where you asked me the question about, hey, where does this Knicks team stack up against the Thunder, or let's say it is the Spurs, although I think we all think we're trending toward a Knicks-Thunder NBA Finals, you know, in the next week or so. I still think the Thunder got their wake-up call, as I said earlier, you know, with the way Game 1 went down in the overtime loss. I think that woke them up, and honestly, in a positive way. Like, not that it was a bad thing the Spurs won, but I'm just saying, you know, I think for the Thunder, if they thought they were going to sleepwalk or anything, I think they're awake, and I think we're all being reminded here why this Thunder team has been the NBA Finals favorite, the NBA champion last year. And, you know, the markets, you know, I think they're minus 170 now, the Thunder are, to win the NBA championship.
0: Yeah, it's, the Knicks fan base, obviously, we saw it last year with the them having their best season in the last quarter century. And now you're really starting to see it. Like, it's awoken, and it is a beast, and they are ready to explode the top off of Madison Square Garden if and probably when this year they advance to the NBA Finals. So it's not a good situation to be in for Cleveland, obviously. You never want to be down 2-0. Can they come back? Sure. But with what we've seen thus far from both the Knicks and the Cavs, I mean, the Knicks held the Cavs to under 40% shooting and under 30% from three the other night. Like, that's not going to get the job done. Like, you really do have to just play better overall. And you'd have to do it with far less better celebrities than the Knicks have sitting courtside at their games, right?
1: Who are you expecting to see tonight? We heard from our guest. I mean, are you... Who are we expecting tonight? Machine Gun Kelly? Who are we expecting to see there tonight?
0: Yeah, right. MGK, I think, you know, like when I you know, our, we had Travis Kelce thrown out as a possibility because obviously Ohio boy. But I don't know where are the Chiefs in OTAs right now? Are they in minicamp?
1: Not yet. Not yet.
0: Okay. Okay, then maybe it's a possibility, and we know how much he loves to jet set with his wife's, you know, PJs. So it's possible he could be there. Who else? Drew Carey? Do we think we'll see Drew Carey sitting courtside? He's a Cleveland guy.
1: He is a Cleveland guy.
0: Yeah. What time do are the Guardians in town tonight? They're in Philadelphia. So I don't know, man. I just don't think it's hard. It actually kind of feels the celebrity matchups that we have between the Cavs and the Knicks feels like a microcosm of this series. Like, it's just too much to handle. You're not going to be able to go up against Timothy Chalamet and Tracy Morgan and Ben Stiller, Jason Sudeikis. Like, it's not going to happen. And no matter who you throw out the way, our guest did bring up the fact that if Travis Miles Garrett, yes. Yeah. He's a part owner of the team too. So it is possible if he is in town for him to be there. But if Travis brings Taylor Swift, that's the only chance that they have of taking the Knicks down in the celebrity battle. And I think that's hard press, much like I think it's hard press for the Cavs to win this series.
1: I would agree with that. I don't think we're going to see Taylor Swift there tonight. I would be pretty shocked.
0: I don't think so either. Stand down. She's got a wedding to prepare for.
1: That's true. That is very true. 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Up next, I want to talk more about Jalen Brunson and his MVP case down the road. But also, it's time. Austin Huff. He's going to pay off his bet. A bowl full of mustard.
0: More Jalen Brunson.
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19: Slowly but surely, those showers are finally gradually ending. They should be totally out of the picture as we work our way on into the early evening hours to the north and east of Tulsa. Tonight will become partly cloudy, maybe a little patchy fog. Overnight low at 63. We're looking at a good Sunday with partly sunny skies and a high at 83, light winds. And for Memorial Day, even better. We'll have 65 in the morning, partly to mostly sunny in the afternoon, and a high of 85. From News on 6, I'm meteorologist Travis Meyer.
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1: All right, here we go. Alex Gould, no. Austin Huff. Final 30 minutes or so of the show on Memorial Day weekend. Bets have to be paid off before the calendar turns to June. It's a requirement. It's time. It's weeks in the making. You paid off the financial end of the bet involving the Magic and the Pistons. It is now time to pay off the mustard portion. You are anti-ketchup, so you chose mustard. I would have had to do a bowl of ketchup. It is time for you to muster up the courage and do this right now.
2: Look, never did I think that I would be the more responsible man on this show, especially compared to comparatively to the two of us. Alex, you are certainly typically and traditionally more responsible than I am. I am just the silly, you know, goofy dude that just partners with you. You know, like we would make a great buddy cop movie. Never did I think that I would be like, hey, you know, maybe we should spend this segment talking about the Indianapolis 500, which we haven't hit on yet today. You know, Joseph Newgarden, my fellow Nashvillian, he's sitting 23rd and in row 8. You know, like, is he going to be able to make a move and win yet another Indianapolis 500? Or, you know, what about the Colorado Avalanche? They're currently down 2-0 to the Golden Knights.
1: Like,
2: we haven't even hit on the Western Conference Finals. Like, are we gonna ever hit on that? Or what about even Jacoby Brissett holding out? That has to be the funniest holdout in the history of the NFL. And you're like, nope, we gotta watch Austin eat some mustard. Like,
1: that's
2: come
1: exactly
2: on.
1: Right.
2: We're not doing our jobs. We are radio hosts. We're not clowns. Or at least, well, you're not a clown. I tend to be one from time to time, but. You're better than this, Alex. Come on.
1: This is time. It's time. Stop stalling. You got to stop stalling. It's time, man.
2: All right.
1: Okay. I opened
2: the bottle
1: on the mustard. Now, I want to see if we got, okay, we got a bowl. Do we have a bowl in somewhere? Okay. If you can watch on YouTube and Twitch. Okay. He's got the, oh, gross. Just thick globs of mustard plumping down.
3: Hey, no.
1: Yeah, that
2: turn
1: looks
2: the
1: disgusting.
2: TV off again, if you're like watching
1: mustard.
2: This.
1: I also just don't like mustard anyway. To see just the globs of mustard pouring out of that container is just disgusting. That's awful.
2: Ew, and it's the sliminess. All right, so this is so gross. This is look, I've done a lot of dumb things in my radio career.
1: Oh,
2: this has got to be
1: mustard.
2: One of the dumber. Okay, this is so stupid. This is so dumb.
1: You got
2: dumb.
1: A spoon? You got a big spoon?
2: I have a spoon.
1: Okay. All right.
2: I actually have a little spoon. I probably should have gotten a bigger spoon, but.
1: First spoonful going down. There it is from Austin, who likes mustard. That's a lot of mustard on that one.
2: That was a big bite.
1: Nothing to go with it. I mean, that's disgusting. I'll give you credit because you know what? I would have probably, there were no restraints with the bet. I think I would have brought like some bread I would have had a hot dog because I never said you couldn't put it on.
2: Yeah.
1: I would have dipped the hot dog and used the hot dog to soak up some of the mustard. That is a lot of mustard you're eating.
2: That is a great point, Alex. I brought nothing to chase this with, and that was a bad decision. Like I said, to start off, you were the more responsible of the two of us. Like, you clearly thought that ahead of time. I did not.
1: You don't have any water?
2: Now
1: you don't have any water next to you?
2: I have some water. I have a half-drinking Yeti right here.
1: Yeah, I think
2: here,
1: you need some water. I'm worried you're going to start gagging on the
2: but
1: mustard
2: I feel like
1: here.
2: Water is going to only, like, add to the... Oh gosh, this is water. Water just like almost like washes the flavors like around more. Like it's like, I don't know.
1: See, again, you like mustard, so I don't know if it's as bad as I'm thinking. Like for me, this is awful because again, I don't like mustard to begin with. So if it was ketchup, I would honestly be cool with this.
2: I like mustard on hot dogs, right? I don't love eating mustard like a bowl of cereal.
1: Yeah, this is a professional performance by you right now. How much is left in the bowl here? How much showed on the, how much
2: I still
1: you got left?
2: A lot. I'm taking four spoonfuls, and I've still got.
1: Yeah. Yeah, it's a good amount. This is like spoonful number five going down for,
2: this has to
1: for
2: be.
1: Austin on the mustard.
2: Mm. Or I don't know. Like, look, let this be a PSA to anyone out there. Okay? We're all sports fans, right? If we're listening to BetMGM Game Day on a Saturday afternoon, then we're looking like we obviously love sports enough to consume some sports talk radio and to listen. Let this be a Surgeon General's warning to everyone out there. Don't ever bet on the Orlando Magic to do anything, ever. Because I did, and now I am eating a bowl of mustard right now. So it's not, if I could offer one piece of advice to the future, you know, you like nowadays you're getting all those like viral videos of commencement speeches going around the country of, you know, people graduating. When I give a commencement speech someday to some college somewhere, I am going to say, don't bet on the Magic. That's the only piece of advice I have for you guys, because otherwise
1: yeah.
2: You're spooning some Frenches in your mouth on a national radio.
1: Again, this happened.
2: Now I'm getting like
1: Harper?
2: The burps of like the after effects, like burping back into my mouth. My body is literally sitting here telling me this is not a good idea. Why are you doing this, Austin? And I have to tell my body, and then later on I'm gonna have to tell my wife when she asks, hey, why are we out of mustard? I just bought a new bottle. I have to tell her, because I bet on the Magic, sweetie. You wouldn't understand. You're not a sports fan.
1: It's got to, you might need to go get some Tums or some Pepto after this just to settle the stomach down. Don't ruin your entire weekend. But yeah, you were confident. It was a game seven bet. Pistons Magic going back to Detroit, and I said Detroit was going to win. I even gave you, I think, correct odds, because we were going to make the bet. I was going to have to pay you more money than you paid me because I had the team that was right. Favorite in the game, and it still worked out. And then you did jinx them in the middle of the game, I think, prior to that is what happened. So you were too confident.
2: Yeah, it was
1: early on.
2: They were going to close out. They were going to close out on Friday night in Game Six. They were up big, and then they blew it. And I even said, let's sweeten the deal, because you were going to pay for $75 of the jersey. You were going to pay for half of the Orlando Magic jersey. And I said, and then you said, because the Pistons are the higher seed, you only have to pay me $50. So I was like, all right. And then I stupidly said, let's sweeten the deal. And we were debating hot dog and ketchup ketchup or mustard on a hot dog. Let's sweeten the deal and let's make it. whoever loses has to eat a bowl of the condiment of choice. I was very confident, but you know why? Because they had a 3-1 lead. They were up as the 8 seed to the number 1 Detroit Pistons, and I was like, yeah, my Magic are going to do the thing. It was reminding me of the Magic of the 90s with the Magic that they had from Anthony Hardaway and Shaquille O'Neal, Nick Anderson, and those teams that played the Houston Rockets in the NBA Finals that one year. And now here, why did I think that this year's Magic, I think it's because they reverted back to their old logo and their old uniforms. It got me sucked back into that 90s way of thinking. And so I was like, there's no one's going to beat my Magic. And now here I am eating a bowl of mustard on the radio.
1: All right. How much is left? This is like spoonful number 8. Someone on YouTube commented, K9 commented and said, at least yellow mustard's a healthy condiment. You got that going for you. It's not just mayo. Mustard's better than mayo for you in this, I think.
2: That's know? A yeah. Thank you, K9 bit on YouTube. Thank you. That helps me feel a lot better.
1: Yeah,
2: it's definitely.
1: Is that Kenneth Walker
2: tonight?
1: Yeah, is that Kenneth Walker chiming in? I don't know. Chiefs running back Kenneth Walker. I don't think it's the same guy. I think it's a different K9. Yeah. All right, that's another spoonful. Yeah, that bowl is almost empty. I'm impressed you're not getting a little bit of like a nasty gag reflex off of that, because that's gross.
2: My mouth tastes. Like my mouth, the inside of my mouth, I wish I could describe it. I wish I could describe to you what I am feeling right now. And I can just like, and I feel it. I feel the mustard in my gut right now. I don't know if you've ever eaten anything like that, where it's like if you've ever eaten anything hot and you can just feel the heat go down into your stomach. That's
1: for
2: the
1: sure.
2: way I feel. And I didn't even get spicy. This is just classic yellow mustard.
1: I was going to say, luckily you didn't do like Dijon mustard. That'd be even worse. Your mouth, that would be terrible for you. I think that'd be even worse for you than going with the classic mustard.
2: And mustard is one of those tastes that is literally like it sits with you, right? Like it's a strong taste. Like if you
1: go
2: if
1: brush you, your, you need to go brush ketchup, your teeth and everything right after this. Yeah.
2: I don't even know if that'll do anything for me. If you put mustard and ketchup on a hot dog, the mustard is going to outpower the ketchup just because it's the stronger of the two condiments, right? And this is one of the strongest condiments I think I could be putting in my gullet right now. And
1: yeah, if it was a bowl of barbecue sauce, that'd be pretty good, right? Like if I told you it was a bowl of barbecue sauce instead, I think you'd feel pretty good about that.
2: Yeah. And it'd be a lot easier to wash down, sure. Yeah. But instead
1: yeah, the mustard is I've got the mustard this. The globs of mustard you poured in there, that's when I was like, oh boy, this is gonna be tougher. But you know what? I think you've put a good dent in this already. This has actually been better than I thought. You've handled it like a champ.
2: I have another
1: spoonful left. Yeah.
2: I'm a proud member of the CPC, the Clean Plate Club, so I am going to get as much out of this as I possibly can. Because I am a man of my word. You can never say otherwise. But
1: that's here's true.
2: My final spoonful of mustard as I complete my eat a bowl full of mustard on the radio. This is the honestly, so it's just stupid saying it out loud. But
1: all right, final spoonful, and with that, he has paid off the bet. Props to you for doing that. Your tongue is bright yellow now. I am sure you can't wait till we go to break. Go chug a gallon of water and pop in some breath mints and do some mouthwash and get that disgusting taste out of your mouth. That's disgusting right there. I didn't have to do it. I'm grossed out for you.
2: I have a 4-year-old daughter and a 2-year-old daughter, and I think this is the most disgusting thing that has ever been eaten in this household.
1: All right. The mustard challenge is complete. So be careful the next bet you and I make. I got to be careful too, because now you're going to want to ramp up the stakes and try to box me into a bet that I'm going to definitely lose. And I got to be careful here. I got to be very, very careful.
2: I look like I've spent the last 40 years smoking. My teeth are so yellow.
1: Oh, you got a little yellow tint to it, thanks to the mustard. Yeah, that's definitely the case.
2: Goodness.
1: All right, I'm going to let you get some water. We come back. We'll have the final bet for the weekend. Austin's going to try to actually get that nasty taste out of his mouth. We'll do that next here on BetMGM Game Day.
0: Remember Deshaun Watson? He's been on IR the last 19 months. And now, the front runner to be the Browns starter. But Shedeur Sanders and Dylan Gabriel are coming for the job. As always, the quarterback carousel in Cleveland is one to watch. Westwood One Sports.
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1: All right, we're back here on BetMGM Game Day. Alex Gould, Austin Huff with you. Austin seems to be doing much better after paying off the bet.
2: Does he?
1: Water.
2: Does he?
1: Do you feel better? Like, do you feel all right? You said you were getting a little bit of the burps, though, from the mustard.
2: Let me just say, you guys are so lucky that we do this show remotely in our respective markets, because if you were anywhere in the vicinity of me, you would smell my breath right now. I smell my own breath. That's how bad it is. Like, it's just, it is just, I am going to have this mustard smell on me for a long time. And my wife and I are going out tonight with a friend. I'm really hoping that my teeth are not stained for this evening out. Like, I'm going to
1: go get some,
2: as soon as we go.
1: Go get some mouthwash and go take a shower.
2: Dude, I am brushing my teeth like six times at least right after we get off the air here, because this mustard, again, folks, do not bet on the Orlando Magic ever for anything, okay? And I know that probably goes without saying, but if you're an idiot like me, then it does need to be said. Never bet on the Orlando Magic.
1: Yeah. Yeah, that is a lesson learned on this entire thing. I'm sure we will have a bet. In fact, given the fact that you and I went to different colleges that are rivals, there's a college football game. We'll have to figure it out. The problem is your squad is
2: September 11th
1: favorite in that game. That's the issue. Missouri and KU playing football at the border war, and Missouri is going to be a significant favorite. So we're going to have to figure out something. I mean, I'm not going to make a bet if my team's a 14-point underdog and bet outright KU to win or something. We're going to have to do the spread or something.
2: They're playing in basketball too this year, right? Like that
1: they are.
2: That's extended, they are. Right? Yeah.
1: Yep.
2: So maybe there's some sort of like two-legged parlay, or maybe we do some, because obviously KU is going to be heavily favored in the basketball matchup. So maybe there's something we can kind of split the difference here. Maybe like a points total, okay, or
1: yeah,
2: we could come up with something creative. And then I don't know if I want to put mustard on the line again. I think, you know, maybe relish.
1: Something different.
2: Pickles.
1: Gotta be something different. We're not all bets on this show. We're going to be the only show in radio history where every bet only is involving condiments. No, we'll have something different. We'll do something different.
2: Okay. All right. Good. Because my wife, like, I just know, like, this bottle is now half empty or half full, if you're an optimist, which I am not after this. My wife is going to be asking me on this Memorial Day weekend, hey, I just bought a fresh new bottle of mustard. Mm-hmm. Where is it? And I'm going to have to say, Well, sweetie, you see, there's an NBA team in Orlando, and they failed to close out 3-1 series lead against the Detroit Pistons. So I had to eat it. It's in my belly right now. That's where the mustard is. So,
1: well, I'm glad you paid off the bet. So that is settled. We are all cleared up on all debts on this show. Everybody is caught up. We are good to go. We can move forward for the rest of the summer. I'm sure we will come up with some other bets to make closer to the start of the football season. Thinking of bets, though, I know we were talking about the NBA. I will say, like, the more we've talked about the games coming up this weekend and how you see the series, I feel like you the way you've talked about the Thunder and the Spurs series and how maybe it ends up only going five after all this, like, I actually think it's more likely the Spurs don't cover this game where they're favorites tomorrow night by 2.5 points than it is that the Cavs don't cover, right? Like, I actually think the Cavs are going to cover and win tonight. And I'd be less confident in the Spurs covering the 1.5, I guess it is, over at BetMGM. Where are you at on those two games? Like, I think tonight my bet I'm going to put in is going to be the Cavs to win or cover against the Knicks.
2: Yeah, I agree with that. I think, yeah, you and I are both in agreement of the, we don't like, we think that the Spurs and the Cavs are clearly just in the score of the series alone, they're underdogs in their respective series. I think the Cavs are much more likely to win game three than the Spurs are to win game four. If that makes sense. Like,
1: yeah.
2: I think that the Cavs, I like the Cavs at home. If they're going to get a game this series, it's going to be game three. I don't think if they go down 3-0, I think if they lose tonight, the series is over, and it might be over in four.
1: Like, I think so. Yeah,
2: they're winning game four. Yeah. So I don't think they're winning game four. Regardless, even if they do win tonight, I think that the Knicks will bounce back. So if there's a game for the Cavs to get, it's tonight. You're 6-1 at home. You've got, you've come back from 2-0 in the series against the Pistons. You've been in this spot before. You're going to have to, if you have any hope in this series, you're going to have to force it to game seven, which you've been able to do. And I think there's only been two teams in the history of the sport that have won after pushing two of their playoff series to seven games prior. That's a lot of mileage on the tank right there. So I don't have a lot of confidence in the Cavaliers overall in the series. But tonight, I do think that the Cavs pull one out.
1: How underrated is Jalen Brunson? You know, we've talked about the Knicks, and yes, Josh Hart had the better performance last time out. The Cavs kind of trying to take Jalen Brunson out of the game as much as you possibly can. When you think about American NBA players, and so much of this conversation here recently has been around the MVP, mm-hmm. right? We've had international players winning the MVP award, you know, 2 years in a row. It's been SGA, and then it was Jokic. And you go through, it's been a while. What do you think this does for Jalen Brunson? If he gets to an NBA Finals, you and I both think he's going to. We could have Brunson versus SGA. I mean, I guess it could be Wimby and the Spurs. I feel like you and I keep talking as if the Spurs have no chance. But we both think it'll be Thunder and Knicks. I mean, Jalen Brunson in that spot, I still go back to when he got traded from the Mavs, let him go. You know, that was probably 3 years ago now, I guess it's been at this point in time. And to now see where that franchise is at and see what he's done for the Knicks, I mean, it's actually a pretty crazy run and trajectory for now where Jalen Brunson is out of American players in the NBA.
2: Jalen Brunson does not get the love that he has deserved. And I have got probably one of the wildest comps for Jalen Brunson that you will hear on any sports media platform out there. Okay. Brace yourself for this. And it's top of mind because he just retired this week. But what Jalen Brunson is to the NBA is what Chris Taylor was to the Dodgers organization. Chris Taylor just announced his retirement this past year. Now, unless you're a seam head, you may not know Chris Taylor. But if you've been following baseball over the last decade, then you know the name just because he is a guy that it came up time and time again with clutch plays when they needed him the most. He was a utility player for the Dodgers, played all over the infield, the outfield, and he was a big contributor to those Dodgers National League pennant winning teams and World Series winning teams. And, like from his Game 1 World Series in the 2017 World Series, like very first at bat of the game of the entire World Series for the Dodgers, hits a home run. He hit a walk off in the wild card against the Cardinals a few years later. He had a massive Game 7 diving catch against the Brewers in the NLCS in 2021, I believe. Like, Chris Taylor has had big moments. Jalen Brunson is that for the NBA. He doesn't get the love he deserves, and he is one of the clutchest players in the sport. So Jalen Brunson, this is a long roundabout way of saying that, yeah, you're right. Jalen Brunson is probably one of the more slept on players, and he deserves that. He deserves the recognition and the superstardom of literally anyone else in the league. Obviously, like, SGA gets a ton of love, back-to-back MVPs, but like, Jalen Brunson is the reason that the Knicks are putting together back-to-back seasons of their best seasons in a quarter of a century. He's literally altering that franchise, and I cannot give enough praise to the job that Jalen Brunson has done with the Knicks.
1: Imagine if he gets to the finals and they were to pull off an upset. They will be underdogs, of course, against the Thunder. If they were to pull off an upset, this is probably a deeper conversation we could have moving forward once we get to the finals, but where does Jalen Brunson stack up in New York sports history all of a sudden if he were to bring a title to New York? Again, they will be dogs in that finals against the Thunder, if that's what it is. But could you imagine? I mean, Jalen Brunson would vault way up the list of all-time legendary figures in New York sports history.
2: Right. It's hard to pit him up against like Yankees, just because a lot of them have won multiple,
1: et cetera,
2: titles. Yeah. Sure. But like, you could argue that winning a title with the Knicks organization is far more impressive than winning multiple titles with the Yankees, right? Like, this is the Knicks franchise has been the butt of jokes for well over a quarter of a century. They haven't won a title since, what, the 70s? And if Jalen Brunson is able to, you know, get them close enough to sniff it, and keep in mind, you do have to get close to sniff that, rather, you know, not unlike the mustard that is on my breath right now. I think that that to me would be way more impressive for really just about anything that New York sports fans to do. The Jets winning a Super Bowl and the Knicks winning an NBA Finals, I think, are almost comparatively the same.
1: Don't forget, though, you want to bet on these games, right? Over at BetMGM, you can make this year's NBA Finals one you'll never forget. How about scoring a trip of a lifetime to catch game two of basketball's biggest series? Could you imagine that, especially if we end up getting the Thunder and the Knicks? Here's how it works. You bet at least $10 for an entry. You can also mail in your entry outlined in the terms and conditions. Earn up to 25 entries during the promotional period. The prize package includes 4 tickets to game two of the NBA Finals, $3,000 in withdrawable funds for your travel, your hotel accommodations, and a $1,000 gift card to the NBA team store over at BetMGM. So obviously a great opportunity there to maybe score some tickets to game two of the finals. What a story that would be if you could do that. And then $1,000 to the NBA team store. You'd have no issue getting your Jalen Brunson jersey or your SGA jersey or whoever it may be. So go over and bet with BetMGM. When the games get bigger, the crowds get louder.
2: I just wish I had a magic jersey. That's what I wish. I wish I had a magic jersey, because then the last half hour on this show would have happened.
1: Yeah, one day you can get that. Maybe they'll have a mustard theme night, a mustard themed jersey. Some baseball teams do that. Maybe you'll get that for an NBA jersey.
2: Now, if you were a real partner in crime, you would buy a magic jersey. You would put a mustard stain on it, and then you would send it to me as a prank. That would be, gosh, I would mail it right back. That's for sure.
1: Yeah, that would be something. The only thing I got for you, I got a random mustard Royals jersey from a giveaway, because I've run in the hot dog derby. Of course, it's ketchup. Thank you very much.
2: But there you go.
1: Yes, I've run in the hot dog derby. We're 1-0.
2: The hot dog derby.
1: Doing it again. I went out on top.
2: The hot dog derby is what's done at Kauffman Stadium for Royals games, for those that don't know. Now, correct me if I'm wrong.
1: Sorry.
2: There was one.
1: Yes.
2: Was it Relish that went years and years without winning?
1: It took a while. There was a lull. But I was ketchup a couple years ago. I raced my co-host and producer, and I was ketchup, and we were victorious. And I'm never doing it again. My co-host has done it 5 times, and he's 0-5. It's become a running joke now. So he can't win.
2: Well, from the hot dog race to the Weenie 500, I think we've covered it all today on BetMGM.
1: We definitely have. Have a great rest of your Memorial Day weekend. We're back at it next Saturday here on Westwood One Sports.
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3: 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The Oklahoma weather experts. 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

0: presents Josh Graham.
1: It is the Josh Graham Show, and since yours truly is a diehard Carolina Hurricanes fan, the anxiety is palpable ahead of Habs-Canes Game 2 tonight, but that isn't the Eastern Conference Finals we're starting today's show with, because in Cleveland, the New York Knicks have an opportunity to take a complete stranglehold of this series with a road win tonight, and while it's being framed as one team having all the urgency in the world tonight, there should be urgency for both the Knicks and the Cavaliers. Yes, that even applies to New York leading this series 2-0. If the Knicks' goal is to win it all, ending the 53-year drought and winning perhaps the most meaningful NBA title this century for that sport, they need this to be a quick series. They can't have this go 6 or 7 games. When you have a lead guard who's on the smaller end, that's your best player in Jalen Brunson, you want him to be as rested as possible, because generally speaking, history tells us the further you get in the playoffs, the more worn down smaller guards tend to get. But this is more about who's on the other side of the bracket. You've watched Spurs Thunder. Obviously, both of those teams, they are better than New York is. They're better than the Knicks, both those teams. But they're beating the hell out of each other right now. 53 fouls last

0: Williams, San Antonio. Dylan Harper didn't look himself last night. De'Aaron Fox was hobbled in his return in the second half. And we're only three games into that series. So that's the urgency from New York's perspective. If you want to win a title, win this series in four or five games. Handle your business tonight. As for the Cavaliers, obviously, they need to win this game. It doesn't take Sherlock Holmes to see that there hasn't been a team in NBA history fall behind 3-0 in a best-of-seven series and win it. They have the opportunity here to protect home court. We all know the adage. It's not a series until a team wins on the road. That doesn't really feel like it's the case in this series, though. If we're being honest, Cleveland really needed to steal game one. We all saw how much the long layoff affected New York, the slow start they got off to, and that was the game to get the Knicks at MSG. When the Knicks are the higher seed, they get one more home game than you are allotted. You have to win a game on the road. That was the one to get, and you didn't get it, and you blow a 22-point lead in the fourth quarter to boot. That likely lingered in the Game 2 loss on Thursday night. With that said, though, if you want to paint an optimistic view for the Cleveland Cavaliers, don't forget that Cleveland trailed Detroit 2-0 in the last round, then went on to win three straight games and ended up winning the series with a road win in Game 7. So perhaps they can do it again here. So who wins tonight? Who wins between the Knicks and the Cavs? Will Dalton, Josh Jacobs, hit me with that New York Knicks anthem. Go New York, go New York, go!
1: Go New York, go New York, go!
2: Say go New York, go New York, go!
1: Go New York, go New York, go!
2: Well, just like that, look who's back.
0: Will Dalton,
2: straight out of New York.
0: Why don't we make songs like this anymore? Not Indiana.
3: That's a fair question. I mean, is there really a recent example of this?
0: No, you know why it is, though, right? Like, Hurricanes even have an anthem that I play. I need to post that on my X page at Josh Grant Show. I'm going to do that. Like a cheesy song from the 2000s that they had. A lot of teams had this. You don't do it anymore. It's also the reason why, Will, I believe we don't have a lot of great comedies in the last 10, 15 years either. And the answer is self-awareness. I think people don't like getting nitpicked and made fun of on social media. Back in the day when you couldn't see those types of comments, you just did things because you thought it was funny, and it might be corny, but you're not assuming that it's going to be talked about by everybody everywhere and everybody having a platform to pick fun at it and nitpick you. That's the theory in my mind. But I like the Knicks tonight, and I also like the Knicks 90s anthems that are cheesy and fun. Make more of those in sports, please. It's a significant deal. Going back to rest, it is a significant deal that there aren't going to be any extra travel days in this series. Usually, after the first two games, you'd see a three-day gap between games being played. And we're not seeing that. Not yet, and not at any point in this series. And because the Knicks swept in the last round, they're playing just their third game in the last 2 weeks. They're rested. That's fine for them. The Cavaliers, meanwhile, this is their fourth game in three different cities this week. Playoff games, high-level games. This isn't the regular season where, okay, we could just load manage here or whatever. No, this is you playing for your life, a game seven and now a must-win game. That's a lot. And they've played back-to-back seven-game series prior to this one. That catches up with you. Also, the Knicks, they're simply just a better constructed basketball team than the Cavs. They have urgency for the reasons we just spelled out. They have more guys you trust in the playoffs to deliver. So we like the Knicks to go up 3-0 in this best of seven Eastern Conference Finals. 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Here's a question. Josh Jacobs, see if you can field some calls. He's taking your calls on this question I have related to the NFL. 310-840-4910. Will Dalton, the producer of this program today. This is the Josh Graham Show on Westwood One Sports.

0: When it comes to the NFL and its international policy, its growing international policy, initiative, agenda, whatever word you want to use, how far would be too far for the NFL? How far is crossing the line? Where is the line for the NFL? 310-840-4910. Because there's a headline in the NFL this week you might have missed, but is awful, awful news for football fans. Let me put it this way. The NFL's international policy is bad, bad news for football fans. The news this week, they're going to continue to play more international games. That's not the issue. But the news that was coupled with it is what you should be red in the face about. If you're in an NFL city, if you know businesses or work in a business or own a business that is positively affected by having NFL games played in your city, you should take issue with this news. There should have been an uprising that, frankly, we did not see this week. Based on this headline alone, the NFL is no longer allowing teams to protect certain home games from being international dates. This is awful. Think about certain rivalries. How wrong it would feel if the Bears hypothetically don't visit Lambeau Field in a given year, or if the Steelers don't visit Baltimore, or vice versa. Think about the NFC East rivalries. But protections are even more necessary when you think about cross-conference games. A good example this year, one of the monumental marquee games on the NFL slate is when the Chiefs visit the Seattle Seahawks. It's Kenneth Walker's return to Seattle. It's the Super Bowl MVP facing his former team. Two really good. This is a high-level game. This would be the type of game the NFL might look at and say, you know what? If no protections exist, maybe we'll send that game to Dublin. High-level game. Just like they did with LA, the Rams facing San Francisco, and Australia in the opener. But the reason why that would be awful for a cross-conference game, this is the first time that Seattle's faced Kansas City in 4 years. That's what you normally get with cross-conference games. Your cycle, you play each other for every 4 years. But that means that you don't visit certain NFL stadiums, but every 8 years. Because if it's a rotation, 4 years ago was in Kansas City at Arrowhead, and then it was 4 years before that, the last time they visited Seattle. That was the first year that Patrick Mahomes was the starting quarterback for the Chiefs. The next time he's slated to visit Seattle is 2034. Do you think that's a good thing that certain teams don't visit certain cities? Like, your marquee team, your marquee quarterback doesn't visit Seattle for 16 years or maybe only plays there once in his entire NFL career? That's not good. And you teams should be able to protect certain home games because they know that better than probably the schedule makers do, having to account for so much just to put the damn thing together, put that grid together. And there are way more than enough games to schedule around this, especially when the league ultimately expands to 18 games per team. But really, this is about a message that the NFL is sending. That isn't a good one. It's a recent message that the NFL has sent. And the message is this. We've taken the American football audience for granted. We know we have you captured. You're willing to show up in millions to cities to watch the draft for 3 days. And we can sell that to cities traveling it around the city to city. You will watch an NFL schedule release show on network TV in prime time or on cable TV, even though you've known the opponents for months. You'll watch the combine on national television as well. We know we have you. We could put an entire halftime show in Spanish and it be completely fine in the most watched show, period, in American television history. And the reason they said they did it was to reach international audiences, reach people that don't like football yet. And in turn, taking games away from those that do already love football. So again, the question is, how far is too far for the NFL to go? This is the same mistake. Was thinking a lot about NASCAR. because my feet are on the ground in North Carolina. The Coca-Cola 600 is Sunday. Kyle Busch passed away in our state. Tragic, tragic news. But when NASCAR was at its peak in the 2000s, Kyle Busch was the villain. You had Tony Stewart, Jeff Gordon, and they decided they had the same policy. Hey, we need the sport to grow, so we're going to try to go to untraditional markets, go to places that generally don't like stock car racing, and we're going to prioritize that over going to certain southern tracks and having certain races that have always been in certain places on holiday weekends and moving things around. Just talk to the folks at Darlington. Talk to the folks at North Wilkesboro. They took it for granted. Hey, let's go to New Hampshire. Let's go to Vegas. Let's go to Western. Let's go to California. Let's try to grow NASCAR. And if you look at the ratings in the 2000s, they were incredible for a long period of time. But then last decade, the ratings, they nosedived. And what NASCAR found was the fans that they took for granted in the South, they decided to do something else. They weren't there once they figured they care so much about them. Could that happen to the NFL? This international policy, it's not a breaking point, by the way. Not saying that it is. But I do believe there could be one. And there are two moves that come to mind that would be breaking points on this front. If they send a Super Bowl overseas, that would be a bridge too far. The shining American event, the Super Bowl, going to London would be a horrific look. By the way, congrats to Nashville. We learned this week getting the 2030 Super Bowl officially. And the other thing, if they just sent a team overseas, as has been discussed, that would be too far. It would be absurd. It would be a risk. And it would not be positive. Those would be moves that could be breaking points on this front. But this international policy is trending in the direction of the NFL doing too much and maybe crossing some lines that are going to anger football fans, or at least should anger football fans. 310-840-4910 if you want in on that topic, in addition to getting to calls. We are seeing the most unpredictable postseason in professional sports make itself known. That's next on the Josh Graham Show.
1: The Thunder have taken back home court. Will they take a commanding 3-1 lead? We'll find out. Game 4 is tomorrow night. Westwood One Sports.
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16: Slowly but surely, those showers are finally gradually ending. They should be totally out of the picture as we work our way on into the early evening hours to the north and east of Tulsa. Tonight will become partly cloudy, maybe a little patchy fog, overnight low at 63. We're looking at a good Sunday with partly sunny skies, a high at 83, light winds, and for Memorial Day, even better. We'll have 65 in the morning, partly to mostly sunny in the afternoon, and a high of 85. From News on 6, I'm meteorologist Travis Meyer.
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1: When it comes to the NFL's international policy, how far would be too far? 310-840-4910. We're also on YouTube and on X, at Josh Graham Show on X. On YouTube, it's Westwood One Sports Night, where Hot Carlito writes in, I didn't mind watching a halftime show in Spanish, probably because as a kid I used to watch whole Dragon Ball Z episodes on Telemundo. That sounds like something right for Will Dalton, right in Will's wheelhouse or wheelhouse.
2: Yeah, I would absolutely do that, 100%.
1: Sounds about right. 310-840-4910. Transitioning things, we talked about the Eastern Conference Finals in the NBA tonight, like the Knicks to go up 3-0 over the Cavs. But how about we just focus on everything that's going on in hockey right now. The NHL. Totally forgot that we've given Josh Jacobs the ability, carte blanche, to interrupt the show with a goal horn whenever I'm being obnoxious about my hockey team, the Carolina Hurricanes. I didn't even bring up. I guess for those watching on YouTube or on X, you could see I have a Carolina Hurricanes pullover on right now. And Denton Day, who works with us at Westwood One Sports, said, if the Canes get down, you can just put on your, you could put on the rally hat. That was just his way for me to put on the Carolina Hurricanes helmet that's in the studio here while trying to do a show. So
2: you looked really upset. You look kind of sad in that picture.
1: Was very upset. Not happy at all.
2: 6-2, you should have been.
1: Almost took the night. Aren't you a Canes fan too?
2: Yes, I am.
1: You should have been.
2: I mean, I'm not. You know what it is? I'm so used to talking crap about your Orioles that I forget we're aligned on this one. It's just a natural thing.
1: Or you're just a fraud that only roots for them
2: they're
1: in the playoffs or when they're good. Get out of here. Get off my screen. Get out of sight. Because it's not just the Canes. I didn't even really want to start with the Canes. We'll get to them. But as a whole, just want to talk about hockey. Let's do that hockey. The NHL has separated itself as having the most unpredictable postseason in all of professional sports. Look no further than the Colorado Avalanche. Going into the playoffs, they were viewed as the most dominant force in hockey with Nate McKinnon and former Carolina Hurricane Marty Natchez. Careful. They were the President's Trophy winners, Colorado. They backed it up with starting the postseason 8-1. Lost one game their first two series. But, if you've been following, the Avalanche have dropped both their home games in the Western Conference Finals, including a blown third-period lead in Game 2 last night. They trailed John Tortorella's Las Vegas Golden Knights 2-0 going back to the desert. Colorado looks like a team really missing its star right-handed shot defenseman, Cole Makar, who's missed the first two games. And you know an injury is bad when hockey players are missing time in the Stanley Cup playoffs. That brings us to the Carolina Hurricanes. The Canes have made okay, that's enough. Get the idea. The Canes have made 8 straight playoff appearances. 8 straight. They've won series in 8 straight playoffs. This is the 4th conference finals trip during that stretch. They had the best record in the East during the regular season. But here's the thing. It's not just a regular season occurrence. Kind of like with Colorado. During the playoffs, they swept their first two series. They translated it and looked the part. We haven't seen a team start the playoffs 8-0 to sweep their first two series since The 1985 Edmonton Oilers with Wayne Gretzky, Mark Messier, seven Hall of Famers on that team, an all-time NHL legendary squad. So, of course, with Wayne Gretzky in the building, Carolina found itself down 4-1 15 minutes into Game 1 Thursday night, Montreal winning the game 6-2 in Raleigh. But going back to the unpredictability of these playoffs, this is par for the course. Shame on us for thinking we were on a Colorado-Carolina collision course. Both these teams 0-3 now in the conference finals, all those games being played on home ice. Will Dalton, the last time, do you want to take a guess the last time two number one seeds met in the Stanley Cup final? Like, think about it in the context of the NBA, where you generally have the top seeds play each other. And the NFL, I think we saw the Niners and the Chiefs were both number one seeds with the bye playing in a Super Bowl. Take a guess how long it's been in the NHL.
2: Maybe 20 years?
1: 25. 2001. We haven't seen two number one seeds meet in the Stanley Cup final in 25 years. That's what makes it the most unpredictable postseason in American professional sports. We'll see what the Hurricanes do tonight. Okay, Jacobs, you can hit it one more time, facing Montreal in game. Game 2. Make sure, if you haven't already, you're subscribed on the podcast. Westwood One Sports Night, Apple Podcasts, Spotify, on YouTube, Westwood One Sports Night. It's how you can watch the show in addition to listening to it. Will, what do you make of this comment? Doubler writing in. So the Canes are the Atlanta Braves of the 90s?
2: It's not a bad comp, I guess. Kinda. Maybe.
1: Well, only if they win it one time.
2: Yeah, that's right. They got to do that.
1: Win it one time first? If they do that, then they're the Atlanta Braves of the 90s. Trying to think if there's a better comp than that. Again, would like to compare them to Oklahoma City, but you got to win. This level of dominance over a long period of time, can't think of an example of being right there. Maybe you know who they are, maybe, Will? The Buffalo Bills this century?
2: Okay, that's a good comparison. Because as of
1: Super
2: right
1: Bowl,
2: now.
1: Bills haven't even gotten to the Super Bowl. And there are the Hurricanes, despite how good they are. The one big difference would be the Canes are doing all this because of all their depth and how good they are in their system and their toughness and coaching. But they don't really have a superstar. Obviously, the Buffalo Bills have a superstar. 310-840-4910. We asked the NFL question how far the NFL would have to go for it to be too far on the international front. Let's see what Kevin in Milwaukee thinks about it.
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4: Game two, Super Regional action here in Lincoln, Nebraska. Oklahoma State and the Nebraska Cornhuskers. And today, one definition reigns true for the Pokes, and that is the definition of determination. A firm, unwavering intention or quality of resolve to achieve a goal, even when faced with difficulties. The Cowgirls losing yesterday 8-1 in Game 1, and now today, how do you respond when your season is on the line? A loss today and you head back home and the 2026 season is done. A win puts you on the doorstep to the Women's College World Series and forces an, if necessary, game tomorrow. So quite literally everything that Team 11 has put in from day one of the fall all the way through the spring, all of the practices, all of the games, all the road trips, all the miles, all the moments, they're all put on the line here today. We welcome you into Boland Stadium. Ryan Breeden broadcasting Oklahoma State softball. The Pokes 41-16 on the season. Nebraska picked up win number 50 yesterday in an 8-1 ball game. It was the longest game won ever. Not actually ever, but it felt like it after we stopped the game at 8:23 on a Thursday night. Came back on Friday afternoon at 4 o'clock. Continued the game. And it was the Huskers in their first ever home Super Regional that showed up and showed out early. A three-run home run in the first inning from Jesse Farrell. Four more runs scoring in the third. Nebraska led 7-0 after three innings of play. The Cowgirls, working from behind, ended up losing 8-1. But it was the slow start that got the Pokes in the end of that first game. So today, going to have to come out with more intent. Going to be the home team here today. So it will be the Nebraska offense that does go first. And it will be the Cowgirl offense that bats in the bottom half of the innings here today. Pokes need a win to continue their season. We'll come back and we'll break this thing down. The Cowgirl softball Super Regional pregame coverage from Learfield.
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4: Thirty minutes away from Game 2 of Super Regional action. Lincoln, Nebraska, Whole bunch of Husker red here today as Nebraska looks to head to its 13th, or actually to its first Women's College World Series since 2013. Oklahoma State looking to keep its season alive with a win here today. The Pokes dropping game one yesterday, 8-1. Jordy Fromm picked up her 20th victory. Nebraska got its 50th win of the season, and Oklahoma State got the loss from Ruby Malin, who had her toughest start of the season. Only lasted two innings in that game. The good news is you kept the pitch count low. She came out, so she should be fresh here today. It's not going to be fatigue. It's going to be the need to respond to the adversity from yesterday. The Cowgirls have lost 16 games all season long. In the previous 15 losses, Oklahoma State is 12-3 when playing right after a loss. So the Pokes have been very good at responding this season to adversity, whether it be wins and losses, other things this team has gone through throughout the course of this tumultuous season as well, but one that ultimately has been defined by her 24-6 record over the last 30 games of the season to get you all the way to the Super Regional round. And though it is on the road, the Cowgirls have what it takes to get a win here today, led by their ace, Ruby Malin, and facing Alexis Jensen, the freshman for Nebraska. This will be her first ever Super Regional game that she has appeared in. Obviously, because she is a freshman, she has some really, really good stuff, a lot of high potential, and she has shown that in her first year in college softball. A 2.45 ERA with a 24-2 record. She's thrown 145 and two-thirds innings, has given up just 51 earned runs, and has struck out 210 batters in her time in the circle. So a lot of experience for Ruby and a lot of inexperience in these big games for Alexis Jensen. We'll see which one wins through today. It's Oklahoma State as the home team in game two and Nebraska as the visiting team. So you'll get to see Jordy Fromm right there at the top of the lineup again today, though she will have the day off. At least the start off in the circle. Just going to be swinging the bat, playing first base. We'll have the rest of our starting lineups here in a little while as well. We're going to take our break now. We'll come back and we'll have some pregame interviews for you guys. Season on the line. What does Kenny Gajewski have to say, and what does Vanessa Shippey Fletcher, your Cowgirl hitting coach, have to say as well? Let's find out after this as Oklahoma State counts down to first pitch at 4:05 here in Boland Stadium, needing a win to keep the season alive. It's Cowgirl postseason action from Learfield.
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0: back of the Calgary softball pregame show. Super Regionals here in Lincoln. We've got Kenny Gajewski with us now. Coach, obviously a big one today, but not going to make too much out of this, right? I mean, played 56 games to this point, actually 57. A lot of big teams, a lot of big games we played. What does it take today to keep the season alive?
1: If I give you a real simple answer, the team that plays the best today will be the team who wins. And I know that sounds so cliche, but honestly, I'd be telling you that at any point in time. We don't have to be the best team. We just have to play the best today. We don't need to worry about tomorrow. We don't need to worry about anything else. Let's just go out and play the best that we can play today. I don't know that we could have played much worse yesterday. And the good news for us is we generally don't do that multiple times in a row. You know what I mean? So I went to bed last night and I was like, hey, nothing has changed. Could Shippy put a really good quote in our hitters the other day or last night? It was just like, nothing's changed. You still have to win two.
2: Yep.
1: And so we just got to win the next two. So but it starts out with winning the first game. So here today, and just need to go out there and just play well.
0: I think, I guess one of the biggest things from yesterday is Ruby only pitched two innings, right? Obviously, yep. It wasn't great for her how it went, but she's still pretty fresh. What have your talks been like with Ruby from yesterday to today? What are you looking for from her to bounce back?
1: I honestly haven't talked to her too much. I talked to her a little bit after the game today, but I mean, I think people get over-talked to.
2: Yeah.
1: You know what I mean? If you don't think she's ever pitched poorly in her life, you've lost your mind.
2: Everyone has.
1: It's part of it. And so, she'll regroup here today. She'll come out. We have a no-lose mentality, nothing to lose. So just go out and let it rip.
0: From a hitting standpoint, you guys have had Claire at the top for a while. Carly's been really humming, moving her up to the top today. Talk me through that, getting her more at-bats.
1: Yeah, I mean, Claire's been struggling, so we might as well go ahead and get our two hottest hitters right now, maybe even three with Hoffman, right? Get them to go through the top and just kind of see where it goes from there. But, hey, I mean, you know, the definition of insanity is doing the same thing over and over again and expecting a different result. Claire was hot for a while. It's kind of cooled off, but maybe moving her down will heat her back up, irritate her some. That's kind of how these kids respond and do some of their best stuff.
0: Yeah, I find it really interesting. You know, Berge was mentioning too, he was talking about a really, really good College World Series team that had 57 different lineup combinations during the year, right? I don't think that there's like an exact science to, you have to have a certain lineup combination all year long. They've got to stay in their routine, especially like in this level. It seems like it's kind of good to shake things up and have your best hitters come up when they're feeling it at their best times.
1: Yeah, I agree. I think a little bit of uncomfortable for this team, the way they've trained the whole year, uncomfortable hasn't bothered them. So we'll do that here today. Might as well, right? That's how we coach. That's how we are. You know, I let those kids know, so it's not like they're just going to walk out here and just find out, kind of talk to Claire. And, hey, it's the way it is.
0: Alexis Jensen, talk me through her. I got a little bit from Shippy when I was talking to her about, obviously, what she throws, but what can your girls do to be successful, from your standpoint, against Alexis?
1: Lay off the rise ball out of the zone. We do that, we got a really good chance. We get her into some good counts. She can be hit hard in some good counts. Jordy, you don't hit her hard a lot. Jensen, younger, still really good, don't get me wrong, but she's susceptible to giving some stuff up here, and you know, she's giving up a lot of home runs, so but she's also been really good.
2: Yeah.
1: So it's going to be a grind no matter what.
0: All right, Coach. Seems like the theme today is ride the wave, so let's go ride the wave.
1: All right. Go, folks.
0: Take a break. We'll come back and have Vanessa Shippy Fletcher join the broadcast after this. Just alluded to that talk with her. You guys can hear that after this. It's Oklahoma State Super Regional Softball against Nebraska. Must win game.
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0: Cowgirl softball pregame coverage counting down to first pitch here in Lincoln, Nebraska. Cowgirls and Huskers, Pokes need to get a win today. We've got Coach Tippy Fletcher with us. Coach, it's been a long season, long journey with this team. You guys have done had a lot of moments of growth. Today kind of seems like the theme is ride the wave.
7: Yeah, no, I walked out into the lobby today and everyone was wearing their hula skirts and their Lays and their goggles. So I was like, what are we doing? They're like, riding the wave. I'm like, all right, I'm in. Let's go.
0: That's all Megan Davis right there.
7: Yeah,
0: going to work.
7: Awesome.
0: I don't know where she got this stuff from. I don't know if there's like a party city around or how you just go get like massive amounts of Hawaiian stuff on a couple hours notice, but everyone's decked out today.
7: Yeah, they're bought in. I love that. Our parents are bought in too.
0: You guys had hitting today and try to keep it kind of light, right? Keep the girls like locked in and focused, but also like staying light, staying fresh. Talk me through what hitting was like this morning.
7: Yeah, I just asked the girls. It was obviously optional and extra hitting, so I just asked them kind of what they needed. What we usually do on optional days, and I said, make sure you tell me what the winning recipe is. Don't say something unless you're going to win. They were like, wow, that's a lot of pressure. Let's play wiffle ball. I'm like, all right, let's go. So we played wiffle ball for about half of it, and then obviously got ourselves dialed into what we were going to face today.
0: And it was offhanded wiffle ball, right? Everyone gets stuff with the opposite hand?
7: Yeah, ran backwards. I don't know. They were being crazy. But, you know, whatever keeps it light and loose, and that's what I feel like we are today.
0: And that's good in this time, right? Because I've, like, even Coach G, he's preached it to me, preached it to the other media that's asked him. The recipe is to stay as normal as possible in a game like this. So how do your girls do that here today in a game where we all know it's on the line?
7: Yeah, I mean, I feel like they're in a good spot. I feel like they were in a good spot yesterday. I mean, obviously, we didn't play well as we're capable of on the field. But I really do feel like the whole day, throughout the delay and coming back, it's easy for everyone to see a loss and go, well, they didn't want it. And I completely disagree with that. Like, being here and in the dugout, this team wants it. They worked hard. It just didn't go our way yesterday. And it's been pretty awesome to see the way that they've approached today, because we've been a part of a lot of these games, you know, where your back's against the wall. Almost every team in the country is, right? Only one wins that last game. And I think that we've been a part of a lot of these days, and they're in a good spot.
0: When you looked at what your girls did yesterday, 1-9 against Jordy, I mean, one of the best pitchers of this generation of arms, what did you like? What did you not like? What did the girls do in executing the game plan yesterday? I mean, obviously the change of speeds that Jordy can have, the break that she has, you know, the change up, the rise ball, the drop ball. It's tough to do it, and not many people get much success off of her historically.
7: Yeah, no, I actually was impressed with our offense yesterday. Obviously there's room for improvement, no doubt. But for the most part, I was really happy. I feel like there were a few people that went up there. Like, I think about Lexi McDonald. We're in an aggressive plan, and she takes three kind of, like, right down the middle. And you can tell she was like, well, that was not what I was supposed to do. But that's uncharacteristic of her, and you're going to get those every once in a while. So I definitely know there were a few at-bats that we'd like to have back. But I do think it was pretty improved from how we faced her the first time as far as our swing and miss and our chase. And so that was a big focus of ours, and I thought we did a good job of that. So now our next time we face her, it's going to be to maintain that and then continue to put off our swings, you know, and trust ourselves a little bit. I think it's easy to know you don't want to chase, so then you start to kind of get timid. Yeah. And I think we did a good job of not chasing too much, but I think it took them into a little bit of a timid mindset that we got to get out of.
0: So if we see Alexis Jensen today, what does that look like from a variation standpoint as opposed to Jordy?
7: She's very good. Her movement is actually better than Jordy's, but she's a little bit more one-dimensional, I would say, than Jordy is. She's kind of got the Jordy with the up-down, really good change of speed that she can control on any count, whereas Jensen's change of speed is very, very good and competitive, but she doesn't trust it as much, and then she's really just kind of upspin. So it's very good, though. I'm not taking anything from her. She's awesome in the circle. Her mentality is obviously very good, especially for a freshman, and so we'll have a fight on our hands, but I think we're prepared.
0: You had Claire at the top for the last 10, 12, 15-ish games. Carly Godwin has been really, really good to the point where you guys are moving her up to one here today. Talk me through that.
7: Yeah, I mean, honestly, there's not a whole lot into it. It's not even really about Claire. It's just more about how Carly's doing and making. She's really good with an upspin pitch, so make them have to face her as many times as possible. And obviously, we all know how good Rosie is, and the way that Hoff's swinging the bat and Lexi's swinging the bat and Amanda's swinging the bat. So it's just kind of getting some of those kids up there to make the pitcher have to face them a lot. It's nothing against Claire. It's just, to us, the better matchup for this girl.
0: So what can this team do, obviously, other than some of the things that you guys can't control, which is making sure that you keep Nebraska limited in the early parts of this game? What can you guys do to get out on the right foot today and set yourself up to force and, if necessary, tomorrow?
7: You know, I mean, it's really just continuing to stay true to who we are and stay aggressive. I think sometimes when you get into these situations, it's easy to, like, think about stuff going wrong. And so you start to, again, get kind of timid and not take your best swing or your most confident swing. And it's just us going, hey, this is how we got here. So we can't change that and take the game to them. And I don't think we did as good of a job as Nebraska did in that yesterday. And so that was kind of the message of our whole plan coming into this weekend, is we have to win two games. It hasn't changed. We still have to win two games. We just didn't win the first one, and that's all right. It doesn't really matter the order you win the two. It's just go out and win them. And so it's just trying to stay on the aggressive, stay on the attack, and go get the job done.
0: Let's go do it today, Coach. Let's ride the wave.
7: Let's do it. Thanks, Ryan.
0: Take a break. We'll come back with more pregame coverage after this. Oklahoma State and Nebraska, Game 2 Super Regionals. Cowgirls trail the series 1-0 from Learfield.
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5: Girls and Huskers in Game 2 of Super Regional action coming up in 10 minutes from now. Ruby Malin, she's been the one in the circle for all the important moments this season. The Cowgirls Bedlam victory, you win it down in Austin, Texas earlier this season. You take 2 out of 3 against Arizona. Have had double-digit ranked victories this year, and Ruby's been in the circle for all of them. And she is making her 32nd start of the year and her 45th appearance of the season in her final year of collegiate softball. And she's back home once again for a second game, looking for a bounce-back performance today to propel the Pokes to a Game 3 decider tomorrow. Pokes have everything on the line here today, and as I mentioned before, the good news is you bounced back from losses very well this year. And when these games have happened, they've been very rarely throughout the course of a season, 41-16. Of the Cowgirls' 16 losses this season, the average margin of defeat has been 4.8 runs. And so it's been just a slow start you haven't been able to come back from. But the Cowgirls' margin of victory per average of the 41 wins is plus 5.9 runs in terms of total margin throughout the course of a game. So the Pokes, when they start on the right foot, and that's going to be the biggest key for today's game, for Ruby to go out and throw a zero in the top of the first inning, get the offense out there, let Carly, Rosie, and Hoff go to work. A little bit of a sneak peek into our starting lineup, which we'll give for you guys here after our next commercial break. We'll come back and give you the starting nine for both of these teams here today. And Nebraska looking to advance to the Women's College World Series, Oklahoma State looking to extend its season. So everything on the line here today, meeting 105 all time between Cowgirls and Huskers. Nebraska leading the series against Oklahoma State in Lincoln, 20 wins to 13 losses, but the Pokes lead the all-time series, 54 wins to 50 losses in a series that dates all the way back to when these two teams started playing. The Cowgirls back in 1975 and Nebraska back in 1976. Though it has been 13 years since the Huskers have made it to the Women's College World Series, and Oklahoma State has done it 5 times in the Kenny Gajewski era alone. So we'll see if the Pokes have what it takes today to come back, win this game today, and force a decider here tomorrow. We'll take a break, we'll come back, and we will have our starting lineups here after this. Oklahoma State postseason softball presented by the Houck Agency. And whether you're moving to Stillwater, upgrading, or downsizing your home, call Barbara Houck at 372-5343 and let her years of experience make your real estate experience as smooth as possible. The Houck Agency at 801 South Main, service after the sale for over 70 years. 8 minutes out from first pitch here in Boland Stadium, Oklahoma State in a must-win game in Super Regionals. It's Cowgirl postseason softball coverage from Learfield.
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5: Time for our starting lineups. Game two of the Super Regionals, Oklahoma State and Nebraska. The Huskers lead the series 1-0 with their 8-1 victory yesterday. Alexis Jensen, the freshman in the circle for the Huskers, will introduce you to her and all of her numbers and the course of her freshman season when she is in the circle in the bottom of the first. For the Cowgirls, it will be your ace, Ruby Malin, that gets the ball right here at the top with Nebraska being the visiting team. And in the Huskers starting lineup, leading it off and at first base, the illustrious Jordy Fromm. Batting second and in center field is Hannah Kaur, followed by the designated player, Hannah Kamenzind, batting third. Ava Kuzak, the shortstop, is batting fourth. Jesse Farrell, the 5 RBI hero yesterday for Nebraska, is batting fifth. And at catcher, Samantha Bland is at third base batting sixth. Casey Hoffman out in right field batting seventh. Alexis Jensen is pitching and batting eighth. Lauren Kamenzind is batting ninth and at second base. And Natalia Hill is the defensive specialist today, strictly out in left field and not in the lineup. For the Pokes, when they come up here in a few minutes, it's Carly Godwin at the top of the order. The first time all season and the first time in her career that she has hit leadoff, and she's doing it here today. Rosie Davis is at third base batting second, followed by the freshman Madison Hoffman, who gets the start in right field again, and she is batting third, followed by Lexi McDonald at first base batting cleanup. Amanda Hassler is a designated player batting fifth. Tia Warsop is batting sixth and in center field. Claire Tim moves from the top of the order down to the seventh spot in the lineup, and she will be out in left field once again. Audrey Schneidmiller, the Cowgirl senior catcher, is batting eighth, and Aubrey Jones is at shortstop batting at ninth. And again, Alexis Jensen versus Ruby Malin in the circle, and this game set to get started here in less than 4 minutes. We'll take our final break and come back and have Cowgirls postseason softball coming up in a must-win game in Bolin Stadium. It's Cowgirls softball after this from Learfield.
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0: Oklahoma State Super Regional Softball. The Pokes, with their backs against the wall, how do you respond here today? It starts with the ace, the captain of the ship, Ruby Malin. And I read this off during our pregame show. I'll do it again now. The definition of determination, firm, unwavering intention of quality of resolve to achieve a goal even when faced with difficulties. Today, you are 6 hours from home, although Ruby is a lot closer to home than anybody else from here in the state of Nebraska, and she certainly has figured out that this home crowd has a disdain that she's going to power through here today and going to have to show her best stuff. Coming in with a 29-8 record, she is second in Oklahoma State history and wins in a single season, a 2.30 ERA. She has appeared in 45 games, a 240 innings pitched, 190 hits allowed, 218 strikeouts, and 79 earned runs, and she has the ball in hand, ready to face Jordy Fromm to get the game started. A win today for Oklahoma State would force a decisive game three, and the winner would head to Oklahoma City. A loss today in your 2026 season would come to an end. So from here in Lincoln, all the way back to Cowgirl Country and Stillwater, out to the Oklahoma City Metro, to Tulsa Green Country and beyond, it's officially time for Oklahoma State postseason Super Regional Softball. Cowgirls in the all-black uniforms with the orange pinstripes, and Nebraska going with a very similar look. They've got pinstripes from head to toe, the white pinstripes with the red jerseys and red pants. They've got the cursive Nebraska script on the front. The Cowgirls have America's brightest orange brand. They're on full display. Blue NCAA tournament patch on the left sleeves for both of these teams. And the Cowgirls looking for win at number 42, and it's crucial that they get it here today. Ruby looking to respond after a tumultuous outing yesterday, one that she went just two innings and allowed seven earned runs, quantifiably her worst outing of the season, and she's looking to put that all aside and give the Cowgirls a bounce-back performance here today. Grabs the rosin bag, as she typically does, puts the right cleat on the rubber, right there in the middle, into her windup, and the first pitch of the game is a rise ball high, and we are officially underway from Boland Stadium. Rhonda Revell Fields, she has had that named after her since not too long ago, a couple of weeks ago, when they named the field after their longtime head coach who's over in the third base box. Here's the pitch. That's line to left field, back toward the track, and a foul ball that had home run distance on a laser beam strike that hooked about 3 feet to the left of the foul pole. So it goes down as a long strike one, and it's a 1-1 count. Fromm had two hits yesterday. She's batting .423 in her senior season. These two have faced off with each other since they were young, very young, elementary school. Grew up in the same Omaha Metro. 1-1 pitch to Fromm is a drop ball low, and it's 2-1 the count. Shared a pitching coach growing up. Shared the spotlight as well for being some of the best softball prospects out of the state. Here's the 2-1, and Fromm takes ball three. Balls and strikes being called today by Christina Drum. Terry Holt, our umpire yesterday, is over at first. Garrett Knowles in the middle of the infield is the second base ump, and Robert Gonzalez down in the hot corner. Here's a 3-1 pitch. Malin fires and gets a swing and a miss. Count runs full to the very first batter of the game. So a full count right off the bat. Malin into the windup. The 3-2 pitch. Fromm swings. Ground ball up the middle. Godwin into the shift. She makes the play and throws the first. One gone. Cowgirls get a big first out here in the top of one. We'll pause 10 seconds for station identification. 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
1: 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KBOO HD2 Henrietta.
0: Cowgirls get a ground out with the shifts over towards the middle of the infield. Carly Godwin in the perfect spot as she's making the start at second base once again. Her 25th start of the year there. Now Hannah Kaur, the center fielder, swings through the first pitch, and it's a nothing and one count. On the biggest key to yesterday's game was getting out of that first inning after the rain delay. The Cowgirls could not do it. It was Jesse Farrell, the catcher, hitting a three-run home run. And so today, you reoriented focus to the same thing, getting out of the first inning and giving your offense a chance to go to work. As there's ball one up and away, a rise ball from Malin.

0: Quincy really worked with pitching coach Darren Dubsky, the same one who works with Jordy Fromm and Alexis Jensen. That's a ground ball to the second base side. Gets past the glove of Godwin and leaks out of center field. So a one-out base hit for Hannah Kaur. Ruby was primarily a drop ball pitcher growing up. She added on, had the rise ball, didn't really trust it. That's been an evolution in her game, has gone from throwing that drop ball probably 75% of the time to now not quite having a 50-50 split, but she throws that rise ball a lot more often, and she sprinkles in the changeup as well. Runner on first and one away, and now facing Hannah Kamenzin, who takes a ball, or called strike one, just down and away. Going to be a different zone here today. Christina Drum instead of Terry Holt. Terry had a very small zone yesterday. Christina Drum typically more forgiving on those corners. Ruby back to the well with the 0-1. Goes a little bit elevated and not going to get the call that time. One ball and one strike. Here's a 1-1 pitch, and that's in there for strike two. Malin on the doorstep of 800 career strikeouts, by the way. She's one away, 799. In a one ball and two strike count now. Malin's pitch to Kamen's end is elevated for ball two. Well, when both Malin and the two Kamenzin twins played at Scott Catholic High School, a lot of success, obviously, that they had there at that level. Went 33-0 and won a state title. Here's the 2-2. Swing and a miss, and there is number 800 for Malin in her illustrious career, and she does it back in her home state against her former high school teammate. There's out number two. What else would she go with to get 800 than a drop ball? Gets the swing and a miss, and so now with two away, here comes Coach Eberly Parker to maybe just calm some nerves. First mound visit of the game with a runner on first and two away in the top of one, facing Ava Kuzak, the senior shortstop. This is the part of the lineup yesterday that really hurt Ruby. Kuzak was 2-for-3, Farrell was 2-for-4, and Bland, who's hitting 6th today, was 2-for-3. So 6 of Nebraska's 12 hits, 6 of the 8 runs driven in came from this chunk of the lineup. So just getting onto the same page and carry back to the dugout. Here's the first pitch from Malin, going away, and it's ball one. Kuzak, second-year transfer from in the Big Ten, went to University of Wisconsin up there in Madison for 2 years. Here's the 1-0, and a little flare out to right field. Camping under and making the catch is the freshman Hoffman, and it ends the inning. So the Cowgirls get a clean top of one from Malin, and a nice bounce-back response as we head to the bottom of the first inning. The Cowgirl bats will go to work for the first time, and it's Carly Godwin here at the top. It's Oklahoma State softball from
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0: Well, One half inning in the books, and a clean one for the Cowgirl ace, Ruby Malin. Nothing-nothing our score, bottom of the first. Cowgirls the home team here in Game 2, and a must-win game facing Alexis Jensen. The southpaw arm, another in-state kid. She has a 2.45 earned run average this season. 24 wins to 2 losses in her first year. She's appeared now in 34 games, has 145 and two-thirds innings pitched, has given up 113 hits, 51 earned runs, and has a 210 strikeout to 34 walk ratio in her first season. And Carly Godwin, who will make her first ever start at the leadoff spot in the order, she gets that today in game number 174 of her career. She's coming on at the top of the lineup, and it'll be Rosie Davis and Madison Hoffman to follow. Cowgirl softball sponsored by Simmons Bank, banking that fits your life, and not the other way around. 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Restrictions apply. So the Cowgirls scored one run yesterday, and it was thanks to number 14 herself, Carly, hitting a solo shot there in the sixth inning of play. It was her 10th homer of the year, and Carly Godwin now, over the last 10 games, is hitting 393 with 11 hits, 4 home runs, and 9 RBI. And so simply the rationale behind moving her up to the top is just to get her more at-bats, because if she's swinging a hot bat, you want her to get as many ABs as possible. Into the windup, here's Jensen's first pitch as Godwin takes a call, strike one. Jensen, that drop ball and rise ball combination. Not as much change of speeds as Jordy Fromm has, so you can be a little bit less honest in terms of waiting for that changeup as the next pitch. Nearly the same spot and the exact same result. Christina Drum throwing up the fist, and it's an 0-2 count to the Cowgirl leadoff batter. Here's the 0-2. Wasting little time. The pitch to Godwin. And a ball down and away. Tripled up on that drop ball. Just dropped it a bit down. The anchor pulled that thing all the way down towards the dirt. So the count 1-2. Here's a 1-2 pitch. Going back with one outside as it slapped to the right field side. Coming in and making the catch is Hoffman, one away. Fly out to right field. Gets us started in the home first, even though it's the visiting team in terms of where you're at. This place is even more packed out than it was yesterday. Even less room out in their berm that they have beyond the left field fence and out to left center field. So one out, Rosie Davis. First pitch taking, and it's a ball just above the zone. Davis had a hit in the first inning yesterday. She extended her on-base streak to 18 consecutive games, the third longest on-base streak of the season for any Cowgirl. Jensen's 1-0. Davis takes in the same spot, and it's ball two. Known for being the queen of clutch, one of her many titles that she holds. Here's the 2-0 pitch. Davis takes, and it's a strike on the corner. Earlier this season, Rosie became one of 12 players in OSU history with 100 career RBI and 100 career runs scored. Here's the 2-1. Davis lays off, and it's another one above the zone. 3-1 the count. Ball four would extend Rosie's on-base streak to 18 straight games and give the Pokes their first base runner. Going to have to earn it against Alexis Jensen, who's walked just 34 batters this season. She's averaging less than one walk per four innings pitched. Here's the 3-1, and she loses that battle as Davis draws the walk and is fired up looking at the Cowgirl dugout on her way down to first. So Rosie Davis does move that on-base streak up to 19 consecutive, and she is now on with one away in Madison Hoffman. I mean, when you talk about somebody who has a small sample size but a high impact, Madison Hoffman would be Exhibit A. Batting 429, 12 runs batted in, and 4 home runs. And she has started now in just the back stretch of the season as she takes a called strike, catching the top shelf. Today for Madison Hoffman is only start number 9 of her career. The nothing in one pitch. Hoffman lays off a changeup in the dirt and a nice block from Farrell to keep it from rolling past her. Davis stays put at first. Madison Hoffman this season is batting 333 against lefties. She's 3-for-9. Here's a 1-1. Hoffman lays off, gets away from Farrell this time, and there's the advancement to second base from Davis. So a passed ball from Jessie Farrell. I'm not sure if she just got kind of crossed up or what it was that happened there. It wasn't a ball that was too incredibly low, just kind of whiffed on the catch and dribbled away to the right side towards the cowgirl support section. So a runner in scoring position with one away and a 2-1 count for the cowgirl freshman from Lee's Summit, Missouri, who swings away and missed it for strike two. And she sure has put a charge into some softball this year. First career home run there in a hostile environment in Austin, Texas, in a cowgirl victory against top 5 Texas earlier this season. And that was kind of the moment that solidified, okay, Hoff can handle these types of games. 2-2, and she draws ball 3. Not intimidated. Hard worker. And an obsession for the game. That's the genetic makeup of Madison Hoffman in a 3-2 count. One out in the bottom of the first and a runner on second. Jensen with the pitch. Hoffman win after the rise ball, and they say she went around. It would have been ball 4, just could not resist. Went up the ladder for it, and that's out number 2. So Alexis Jensen picks up the K, and now it's Lexi McDonald's. First pitch, right middle, and it's an 0-1. McDonald is 1-for-3 yesterday here in the postseason so far in 4 games. She has the second highest batting average on the team. She's batting 500, 5-for-10. The pitch. That one lifted into the left center field gap, and it gets down for a base hit. Here comes Rosie Davis, and the Pokes are on the board first in game 2. Lexi McDonald stays hot, lifts one out to opposite field left center, and it's 1-0 Cowgirls. Great swing from the pride of Silo. Had one that she probably would have wished she had back on the first pitch, and she gets one here in nearly the same spot. Gets the hands around on one, middle up, and a nice base hit to put the Pokes on the board. When the Cowgirls score first this season, they are 34-4, and they're up 1-0. Now it's Amanda Hassler. First pitch takes a strike at the knees, and that's kind of the hot spot for Mando. She really thrives on pitching down in the zone. So Lexi, with that RBI, picks up RBI number 19 of the year, and now a ball in the dirt makes it 1-1 to the Cowgirl designated player. And at this point of the season now, Hassler has had a lot more time at DP than she has had at catcher. Has started 17 games in the backstop and now 40 games at DP, and she takes ball 2, another one down in the dirt. And with that, we get a call time, and they head on out to Alexis Jensen. Doesn't look like Jordy is up and warming. That's true. She is at first base. Thanks, you, Bailey. Thank you, Bailey Enoch. We'll see at some point if they decide to go to Jordy, though at right now it is just 1-0. Quick mound. town visit has come to an end. Had both Lori Siffle and Rhonda Revelle out there. Of course, Lori, the best pitcher in Nebraska history, although I think that number 98 would have something to say about that. So now we continue on with the 2-1 pitch. Hassler lays off, but it's a called strike. This zone will be much wider than yesterday. Just get used to it now. That would have absolutely been a ball yesterday. It's going to be a strike today. Count 2-2, two outs, bottom of one. Pokes lead 1-0 thanks to Lexi McDonald. Here's the pitch, swung on and missed, and a drop third strike. They tag her out. And the Cowgirls' bottom of one has come to an end, but the Pokes have a lead early in game two thanks to an RBI single from the Pride of Silo, Lexi McDonald. We'll head on to the second, and it's Oklahoma State postseason softball presented by the Hauk Agency from Learfield.
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0: It was Alexi McDonald RBI single to get the Pokes on the board first in game two. Cowgirls in a must-win, win-or-go-home game, and it is 1-0 Oklahoma State through one inning of play. Ruby Malin in the first inning when she faced four batters. She threw 16 pitches, had one strikeout, her 800th of her career, allowed one hit as well. And so, the Pokes with an early lead here today, and if you missed it, the Cowgirls are 34-4 when scoring first throughout the course of this season, so you at least have that on your side, although won't be just as easy as that here today against Nebraska at home, knowing that they are on the doorstep of making it to Oklahoma City. Hey, Cowgirl fans, whether you're hungry or needing a beverage at Oklahoma State sporting events, be sure to stop by our preferred concessions partners to find Smokin' Joe's, Simple Modern, Curdy Shack, Frito-Lay, Freddy's Frozen Custard, Konica Sausage, and Good Boy Vodka. And all the concessions areas spicing it up at all those games throughout the course of Oklahoma State's athletic calendar. A couple of deep breaths from Malin and Schneidmiller. That's become a new thing that they've done really from the halfway point of the season on, just being really intentional about staying in the moment, understanding your assignment, not letting your brain move too fast, and just having a healthy mentality. And it's worked for those two throughout this season. So Malin, ball in hand. Jesse Farrell, the player of the game yesterday for the Huskers, in the box. First pitch is a ball down. Ellen Ruby, throughout the course of her senior season, you look at the disparity in her batting average allowed to left-handed hitters and right-handed hitters, and there is a pretty big difference. Here's the 1-0. Farrell swings, lifts to left field. Line drive snagged by Claire Tim with the shades on. The Tim Reaper able to make the play as that ball was torched off the bat, but the Pokes able to get a break going back their direction. It felt like Nebraska had a lot of weak hits yesterday that just found some spare grass, and today a hard hit ball that finds the Cowgirl glove. So Ruby's average allowed to right-handed hitters this year is just a 180. To lefties, it's a 257. So, I mean, still very good to both, but, I mean, you're talking a 75 average point disparity from righties to lefties. Nebraska with a lot of righties in this lineup. They've got just three lefties, Hannah Kamens and Casey Hoffman and Alexis Jensen. Samantha Bland, another righty up now as she takes a ball leaking away. One out, top of two. Cowgirls up 1-0. Here's Ruby's 1-0. That one lifted out to center field. Playable for Warsop. Comes in and makes the catch. Two up, two down. Bland a bit underneath that one. And now the Pokes with two outs, and they will face Casey Hoffman, the left-handed hitting outfielder.

0: Kirby in the top five amongst active players in appearances and innings pitched in a single career amongst those active players as their strike one to Casey Hoffman, dotting low and away. Already mentioned it, those corners are going to be forgiving. Just the difference in preferences from umpires. Here's the 0-1 going away again, this time a little bit too far into the river. It's 1-1. Ruby also extending her strikeout streak in terms of appearances and strikeouts. She has at least 1K, and every time she's taken the circle as a cowgirl, as now there's a two-out single up the middle from Hoffman. On a 1-1 pitch, Hoffman able to go down and get that ball and dribble one up the middle. Second hit of the day for the Huskers and a two-out base runner. Casey Hoffman was 1-for-2 yesterday, now 2-for-3 in the series. Brings up Alexis Jensen, the two-way player. Jensen a 3.29 average this season, along with the 2.45 ERA. She has 17 RBI and 6 home runs. Jensen takes a ball on the first pitch. Really no overlap between Malin and Jensen, other than they did share that pitching coach, Darren Dubsky, growing up. Really didn't compete much against each other. You've got the 4 years of separation. Here's the 1-0, and a tipped foul ball straight back. Evens the count. Jensen from Gretna, Nebraska. One ball and one strike, and the pitch is off the plate. Count 2-1. Runner on first and two outs. The pitch to Jensen. A ground ball to second base. On a short hop, attacking it and making the tag. The ball kicked out of the glove. It should have been on the tag, but they'll say she's safe. Runner safe everywhere on an aggressive play from Carly Godwin. Went to go tag Casey Hoffman, and the ball kicked out of the glove, and it kept the inning going. So Nebraska given a gift, and they call it an E4, at least initially. They may change that. We'll see. Here's the pitch. Check swing and a foul ball to Lauren Kamenzen. And you've got the top of the order and Jordy waiting on deck. So they do, they call it a fielder's choice, but an advancement to second on an error. And now here comes Carrie Everly Parker. Cowgirls in hot water for the first time here in game two. Nebraska with two on and two outs. A two-out rally in the midst. It was a base hit from Hoffman and a fielder's choice from Jensen on a ball that should have into the inning. But on the tag of Hoffman heading from first to second, the ball popped out of the glove of Godwin and kept the inning alive. So now a nothing and one count. Lauren Kamenzen batting .276 this season. She has 36 RBI, 6 home runs, 42 hits. Mound visit over. Here's the 0-1. Popped up into foul ground and out of play. It goes for strike two. Even despite having the lowest average of any of the starting nine, she is still having the best season of her career. It's her highest average in a single season. Most hits, RBI, home runs, you name it. Here is the 0-2 pitch now, and Kamen's in, frozen on a ball inside, really close to being a strike, but it's 1-2. In yesterday's first game, Kamen's end was 0-3 in a massive spot here in game two. Pokes leading 1-0, 2 on and 2 outs at the top of the second. Here's the pitch. Swing and a miss. It ends the inning, and Ruby Malin has now struck out both Kamen's ends here today, one time through the lineup, and that one slams the door on the two-out second-inning rally. The Pokes have a 1-0 lead. On to the bottom of inning number two we go. 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From the
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0: Cowgirls with an early 1-0 lead and a must-win game two here in Lincoln. Oklahoma State and Nebraska, Alexis Jensen, the pitcher here today for the Huskers. She allowed that first run an inning ago on a RBI single from Lexi McDonald. And now the Pokes will lead it off with Tia Warsup. Claire Tim and Audrey Schneidmiller will also come around to bat here today. 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So Tia Warsup came back from that oblique injury after the Big 12 tournament and has now started every game of the postseason. And she has not only started those games, but she has thrived in those games. Tia Warsup here in this postseason has a home run, her second home run of her career. She has 5 RBI as well, and she swings first pitch and a foul ball tipped into the dirt for strike one. Tia, though, was hitless yesterday. She was 0-3. Looking for a bounce back here today. Here's the pitch. Warsup takes a ball. Tia was 1-3 in the first game these two teams played earlier this year, and then in the second game that these teams met in, she was 0-3. So she is 1-9 against the Huskers this season. Here's the 1-1. Tia with a ground ball to first base, fielded by Fromm, tags the bag herself, one gone. So one away, and Claire Tim, who moves down from 1 in the order down to 7. Just to kind of give her a bit of a breather, as these last 10 games haven't been quite the same production as they were before, though she did have a grand slam in the regional finale against Stanford to help propel you to this super regional site, as there's ball one. Claire Tim in her last 10 games is batting .207, though 6 hits have been quite impactful. Here's the 1-0, Tim out in front of the change of speeds, and it's 1-1. And you have varying philosophies amongst coaches around the country, whether it be college softball, college baseball, Major League Baseball, youth ball, whatever. Do you touch your lineup or do you not? Do you leave it the same or do you switch things up? Here's the 1-1. Tim takes, and it's strike two down at the knees. Looked borderline, but Tim gets the benefit of the doubt. You've got the varying philosophies, and when you get to the Major League Baseball level, you don't really see them touch their lineup much. Joe Girardi kind of had that same sentiment when he talked with the Cowgirl staff earlier this season. Here's a 2-1. Tim swings, tips one foul to the left side, 2-2. But in this realm, Coach G and company believing, hey, listen, if we've got a player that's hot, that is swinging the bat well, let's get them as many at-bats as possible. And if you've got to give somebody a change of pace, you move them to a spot in the lineup where they can try to just have a mental reset. Not like this team's had a different lineup every game or anything, but you've certainly seen your fair share of combinations. Here's the 2-2. Tim goes after the rise ball and goes down swinging. Just been one of those stretches of the season for the Tim Reaper. Her 10th strikeout in the last 11 games, and the Pokes now have two outs in the bottom of two. So number eight in the lineup, it's Audrey Schneidmiller. Jensen in a bit of a groove here in the second. Here's the pitch. Schneidmiller takes a called strike. Obviously a career year for Audrey Schneidmiller. The most starts, hits, RBI, home runs, extra base hits, and everything else you can imagine in a single season in her career by a lot. 0-1 foul ball. And it's nothing in two. Came in as an everyday starter very early in the season. Earned that spot and has not left the lineup ever since, other than just maybe an off day here and there. Crowd clapping it up for the 0-2 as Schneidmiller takes a ball. Three pitches thrown by Alexis Jensen. An inning in 2/3, 3 strikeouts, a walk and an earned run allowed. Here's the 1-ball, 2-strike pitch on the way. Schneidmiller buckled at the change, and they give her the hook for strike 3. Jensen cruising through the second. She has 4 strikeouts now through 2, and the Pokes still have the 1-0 lead. And we head to the third here in Lincoln. It's Oklahoma State postseason action from Learfield.
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0: Through 2 innings of play in Game 2 here in Lincoln, the home of Nebraska softball. The Pokes have a 1-0 lead. Thanks to Lexi McDonald, Ruby Malin so far one time through the lineup, and she will face the top of the Huskers' order, Jordy Fromm, here in the top of inning number 3. Cowgirl softball proudly presented by Tiger Drugs, serving Stillwater and surrounding communities for over 100 years. Nearly double the amount of time that both of these two programs have existed. The Pokes, of course, with 16 trips to Oklahoma City. Nebraska, as a program that started back in 1976, have not made it in 13 years. Rhonda Revelle, though, has helped propel this team in her 33 years as the head coach, over 1,150 wins, winningest coach in Nebraska sports history, period. And she has a staff that's been together for longer than any other staff in the NCAA as of right now. Jordy Fromm went to go play for Rhonda Revelle after 2 years at Oklahoma. And immediately, in her first game as a Husker, suffered a torn ACL. First game of the season, missed the entire year, came back last season, was NFCA Division I Player of the Year, Big Ten Player of the Year as well, had her best season in terms of offense and pitching, and she is one-upped it this season. Here she is leading it off. Malin's first pitch is a ball down and away. Today's game for Fromm is her 200th career game that she has appeared in college softball. Over the course of her two teams, here's the 1-0 pitch, and it is ball two. First Nebraska Cornhusker ever to win National Player of the Year honors, and she set program records last year in home runs, total bases, runs scored, and extra base hits, and batting average. Here's the 2-0 from takes, and that one also close, but it's ball three. Jordy was the first player ever in NCAA softball history to have 20 home runs and 20 wins in the circle in a single season. Ruby's 3-0 looking for a strike, and she finds it on the 3-0 pitch. Here's the 3-1, looking for another strike, and she finds it. Count from 3-0 to 3-2. Fromm grounded out back in the first inning. It was a ground ball up the middle, and Carly Godwin, who was shifted then and is still shifted now over towards the second base bag, made that play. Now here's the payoff pitch. Malin lost the battle. Ball four down and in, and the runner on first to lead off the Nebraska third inning. Fromm takes the walk, brings up Hannah Kaur. Hannah Kaur singled in the first inning. Infielders for the Pokes are playing in. Middle infield at double play depth. Here's the first pitch. Looking to bunt, and it's down the first base line, and it drifts. Foul. Smart play by Lexi McDonald to wait for that ball to spin over the chalk and out into foul ground. No balls in one strike. Core with an active four-game hitting streak coming into today's game, and actually one of the longer ones on the team, considering they had some offensive struggles in their regional. They put up just 7 combined runs in their 3 games in the Lincoln Regional, and they scored 8 runs in yesterday's game alone. Obviously knew you wouldn't keep an offense this prolific down for long. Here's the 0-1 pitch. Kaur lays off the rise ball, and the count now is even. Down 1-1. Malin back to the work with a swing and a miss. And strike two. Cowgirls, one of the most tested teams in America, have faced 23% of the NCAA tournament field this year. The Pokes have wins over half of the Super Regional field as well. Here's the 1-2. That's popped foul. Actually, the Cowgirls have 7 wins versus those 16 teams left in the NCAA tournament going into this weekend. You've got Nebraska playing in the Big Ten, and obviously a conference that from top to bottom is quite weak, but are 10-6. Actually now 11-6 against top 25 teams after their win yesterday against the Pokes. Here's the 1-2. Core ground ball chopped to the third base side and a foul ball. Nebraska's biggest wins this season as they have wins over number one Texas and number one Texas Tech. They got those very early in the season. From there, really were not tested in Big Ten play. Played against UCLA in a series, 1-2 out of three, and ended up with that one loss being their last loss they had. 25 straight wins for Nebraska. Here's the 1-2. Core takes ball two. Ellen, for Oklahoma State, you got a top 20 strength of schedule. Wins over four of the top eight national seeds. 11 ranked wins and five wins against NFCA top 10 teams. Malin's 2-2. Core base hit to left field, and it rolls all the way to the wall. They're going to send from around third. Here's the throw home. A strong throw in. Tag not in time. And with the throw home, the runner also advances to third. Nebraska tied the game at one and has the go-ahead run 60 feet away from scoring. That's a ball that if you're Claire Tim, she really tried to go cut it off, but if she could have cut that ball off, you would have kept that run from scoring. Instead, it just continued to drift all the way to the wall. Had to field it off of the ricochet, and by the time you got it in, it was too late. Now the infield comes in. Kamenzin swings first pitch and a foul ball off the screen. She struck out swinging her first time, and now she's looking to give Nebraska the lead in game two. One run on three hits for the Huskers. One run on one hit for the Pokes. Top of the third, nobody out. Actually, one out and a runner on third. Here's the pitch, and it's high. Actually, there really shouldn't be an out. They may have had a phantom out on that video board. There is no outs here in the inning. I don't mind. They can leave it up there if they want. Here's the pitch. Off the plate. Two balls and one strike. So a Jordy Fromm walk, followed up by a Hannah Core RBI double. Seventh double of the year for the center fielder for Nebraska. And that one lifted out to right field, back toward the track. Should stay in the yard. Caught by Hoffman. The runner tags from third. Enough speed from four to score, standing up. And Nebraska has taken a 2-1 lead. Sacrifice fly RBI from Hannah Kamenzin. And just like that, this crowd back in it. Went after the rise ball and nearly had a two-run homer. Missed it by about 8 to 10 feet. Hoffman made the catch. Base is now empty, one away. But the damage has been done. Nebraska has a lead. And Ava Kuzak taking a strike on the first pitch. Well, you figure that one run wouldn't be enough to win the game anyway. Going from up 1-0 to down 2-1. Malin's 0-1 pitch. And there's strike two. 50th pitch of the day for Malin right there. 2 1/3. Two strikeouts, one walk, three hits, two earned runs. O-2 pitch to the Nebraska shortstop is in the dirt. Kuzak flew out to right field back in the first inning. Swinging at 309 this season. A ton of experience in the Nebraska lineup right there at the top. Four straight seniors hitting 1-4. And there's ball two. Six seniors out of the nine batters in the lineup today for Nebraska as well. So this is really their big punch with this core of players. A lot of them they've got out of the transfer portal. Fromm, Core, both Kamenzins, Kuzak. Hoffman. They got pretty much all of them out of the portal. 2-2. Sky foul out of play. It'll bounce over into the first row of the concourse. Count 2-2. Now Jesse Farrell actually also a transfer. So 7 of the 9 hitters in this lineup are transfers for Nebraska. Here's the 2-2 to Kuzak. Pops that one up to the right side. Playable for Lexi McDonald down the infield. And she makes the catch for out number 2. Brings up Jesse Farrell with 2 away. Top of 3. Cowgirls in a must-win game. Cowgirls in third innings of games this season are outscoring teams 62-41. First pitch to Farrell. Skips away from Schneidmiller and it's a ball. Well, the Cowgirls' best innings in terms of run differential, the fourth and the fifth. A run differential of plus 34 in the fourth inning and a plus 34 in the fifth inning. Here's a 1-0. Farrell lays off, and the count is 2-0. Ruby, coming up on her pitch total from yesterday, she threw 65 in game one. This will be her 57th. And it's down and in, and it nearly got off of the foot of Farrell. Well, I think that's what Coach Revelle was also pleading, saying, hey, if that got you off the back foot, you got to say something or at least let them know. But clearly with that reaction, it did not. So here comes the pitch. And there's a strike. Count 3-1. Farrell flew out. There's a line out to left fielder last time, and this time takes a called strike 2. So from 3-0 to 3-2. Malin looking to send the Pokes to the bottom of the third with just a one-run deficit. Payoff pitch. Farrell swings, grounds to third, one hop for Davis, and she retires the side with a throw to first, but Nebraska scores 2 to take the lead in the top of 3. Cowgirl softball presented by the Hauk Agency will come back with the bottom of the third. It's Oklahoma State softball from Learfield.
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0: Cowgirls trying to ride the wave here today in advance to a winner-take-all Game 3 of Supers. Pokes down in the series 1-0 against Nebraska and down in the game 2-1 into the bottom of inning number 3. 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Let's pause 10 seconds for station identification. 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
0: 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So for the Pokes, it'll be 9-1-2. Leading it off, Aubrey Jones, Carly Godwin, and Rosie Davis. Cowgirls took a 1-0 lead in the bottom of the first inning, and then Nebraska responded back with two runs to take the lead in the top of the third. And the Pokes, as the designated home team today, up to bat here in the bottom of 3. Ryan Breeden broadcasting Cowgirls softball for all of you in game at number 58 of the season. Aubrey Jones, the Cowgirl shortstop, batting 313. And having a boatload of talent in her freshman season, and she takes a called ball. Well, that was one that Christina Drum has been calling a strike most of the day. Maybe a little bit low. Here's a 1-0 pitch. And there's ball two. Jones in the ninth spot yesterday was 0-for-3, looking for her first hit of supers. She was very good in the first three games of the postseason as Jones takes a call strike down and away. Finding the bottom corner. Jones in this postseason is batting 300. She's 3-for-10 with three singles. 2-1 pitch. A foul ball evens the count. Alexis Jensen coming up on 40 pitches, so she has been very efficient here in game two so far. And has really cranked up those strikeout numbers as well. Four punchouts. She has retired four straight Cowgirl batters. 2-2 to Jones. Change of speeds and make it five straight that she has set down. And another strikeout for Jensen. And a backwards K for out number one. Well, that was just nasty. Slowed it down to 56 when she is living about 10 miles an hour faster than that with the drop ball. Applied the brakes and got the strikeout. And now Carly Godwin, who ambushed and homered on the first pitch of an AB yesterday. She swings first pitch in this one and grounds out to third for out number two. Quickly two up and two down for the Pokes. And Rosie Davis, who walked in the first and came around to score that first run of the game. Swinging at 330 in her junior season and taking a strike here in plate appearance number two. And Rosie certainly making a case to be an All-American this year. Here's the 0-1. Davis takes a ball. Rosie has consistently come in clutch in the big games. She is 12th nationally in home runs against top 50 RPI teams, top 15 in RBI against top 50 teams, with 31 of her runs batted in against those teams. 19 extra base hits against top 50 RPI teams as well. Here's a 1-1 now. Jensen gets a foul ball for strike two from Davis. Well, and of Rosie's 15 home runs, 7 of those against top 25 RPI, 20 of her 34, or actually of her 48 runs batted in, or against top 25 RPI as well, and her seven home runs against those teams are tied for 10th nationally, but in a 1-2 count now, base is empty. The pitch and a foul ball. One ball and two strikes, two outs. Cowgirls trail 2-1.

Jensen's 45th pitch of the game is a ball. One ball and two strikes, two outs. Cowgirls trail 2-1. Jensen's 45th pitch of the game is a ball.

0: Davis 4-for-14, actually 5-for-14 in regional and super regional action this year. In a 2-2 battle. Pitch on the way, swing and a miss, and it ends the inning, and Alexis Jensen has set down 7 straight Cowgirls dating back to the first inning. We head on to the fourth, and it's 2-1 Nebraska. It's Oklahoma State softball from Learfield.
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0: Through three here in Lincoln, and it's Nebraska 2, Oklahoma State 1. We already have 2 decisive game threes set for tomorrow. The Cowgirls hoping to force one of their own. Oklahoma and Mississippi State will have a third game in their series, as will Florida and Texas Tech, both of those scheduled for tomorrow. Arizona State will look to win 2 in Austin. If they can win tonight, they would head on to Oklahoma City. Alabama, even though they're delayed right now on the doorsteps of making it to the Women's College World Series themselves, with a 4-1 lead in the second game and already with a 1-0 series lead. Arkansas looking to clinch here today as well. Duke going to try to force a decisive game. UCF going to try to force one against UCLA, though it's going to be an uphill battle without a doubt. So Ruby back out there once again, looking to face the bottom half of the Nebraska lineup. And hey, Cowgirls and Cowboys, next time you plan to shop and dine in Stillwater, make sure to stop by Merrifield Office Supply, Charlie's Discount Drug, Dupree Sports, BNC Business Products, Furniture Showcase, Mexico Joe's, Eskimo Joe's, Shoe Sensation, Milky Pokey, Cowboy Travel Plaza, and Stillwater Regional Airport. These great Stillwater businesses are proud partners of the Visit StillwaterOK.org shop and dine program, supporting all OSU athletic teams. Well, Malin's box score here today, 3 innings, 3 hits, 2 earned runs, 2 punch-outs, and 1 walk. The one extra base hit she allowed was an RBI double from Hannah Kaur. She has thrown 60 pitches. Her 61st will be to Samantha Blands. Just waiting for Coach Revelle to finish up with her interview with the ESPN broadcast crew. Rhonda named the Big Ten Coach of the Year here in 2026. Jordy Fromm won Pitcher of the Year. Alexis Jensen, the pitcher today, won Freshman of the Year. So now that interview all done, and Samantha Bland steps in. She flew out to center field back in the second inning. And again, if you're just joining us, it is 2-1 Nebraska. Top of the fourth inning getting underway with this first pitch, which is a ball. Beautiful day here today in the Midwest. Here in Lincoln, it is 75 degrees and partly cloudy. Not much wind to be spoken of either. 1-0. A little bit above the zone. 2 balls and no strikes. Samantha Bland batting 306. She is a junior, and she swings, grounds to second base. Carly Godwin there to make the play and to get the first out on the board. Routine 4-3 grounder. And with one out, it brings up Casey Hoffman, who singled in the second. Hoffman now is

0: two for three in the series. Malin's first pitch. And there's strike one. This will be pitch number 65 for Malin, matching her total from yesterday's game when she went two innings. 0-1 in the dirt. Pokes are 6-2 in the Kenny Gajewski era against Nebraska. The two losses have been consecutive. The last time these teams met in the regular season back in late February, and then in the game yesterday, which Nebraska won 8-1. 1-1 pitch, line drive, and base hit to center field. Casey Hoffman stays hot. She's 3-for-4 now across games 1 and 2. Against Oklahoma State this season, Casey Hoffman is 8-for-12. Now that's one that you put an asterisk next to and understand that she's going to be a tough out all series long. Now being pinch run for here, Kennedy Williams will run after the one out single up the middle. Alexis Jensen reached on that fielder's choice where Carly Godwin tried to tag out Casey Hoffman and the ball deflected out of her glove. Jensen takes the first pitch and she's up in the count 1-0. Swings away and fouls one off. Jensen pitched in both games earlier this year against the Cowgirls. She went a total of 7 innings, allowed 5 hits and 2 earned runs. And now if you add in today's total, she has pitched 10 innings against Oklahoma State, has allowed 6 hits and 3 earned runs. Jensen in a 1-ball, 1-strike count. Malin's pitch, just a bit off the plate. Double play is in order. Certainly have the runners on base to do it if you get a ground ball. This time Jensen swings and tips it foul as that runner Williams heading on to second base will have to go back to first. Instead of a pass ball, it is a foul ball. Count 2-2. Cowgirls down by 1. That one grounded to the first base side. Too slow of a roller to get to as stepping on the bag herself and making the play at first base. Lexi McDonald gets the put out for the second out of the inning. Lauren Kamenzind, who struck out swinging in the second to end that half inning, now up here in the fourth with 2 away and a runner on second. Runner in scoring position for Nebraska. Here's the pitch. Inside at the hands. Into the windup. 1-0 pitch. That one lifted out to routine center field right there on top of the big Nebraska in. And the catch made by Warsop to retire the side. Nebraska scoreless in the top of 4, and we're officially halfway through game 2. The Pokes down 2-1. It's Oklahoma State postseason softball from
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0: To the bottom of inning number 4 we go here at Super Regional Game 2. Cowgirls trail 2-1 in the game. Need to come back and win this one to keep their season alive. Only down by 1. You've got 3, 4, and 5 up now. Madison Hoffman, Lexi McDonald, and Amanda Hassler. McDonald, the one who drove in the lone run of the day for the Pokes. It was an RBI single in the bottom of 1. Nebraska responded with an RBI double and a sacrifice fly in the top of the 3rd. Alexis Jensen has absolutely hit her groove. 7 straight Cowgirls have been set down by number 99 since the first inning. Pokes have not had a base runner since that RBI single. See if the Cowgirl freshman can change that. Madison Hoffman 0 for 1 today. 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Cowgirls. Big key to today's game, just kind of staying as normal as possible. Don't put too many eggs into this basket, at least emotionally or mentally. But have to imagine that Kenny Gajewski preaching a similar sentiment to the CSPN crew next to us who are talking to him right now before we get started with the home 4th inning. Again, a beautiful day up here in Lincoln. 6 hours from Stillwater. Farthest north super regional site in the country this year out of the other 7. Cowgirls had won 7 consecutive super regional games before the loss tomorrow, or before the loss yesterday, I should say, and now 7-1 in their last 8 supers. Nebraska won game 1 of its super regional last year on the road and then lost games 2 and 3. First pitch of the inning. Hoffman takes the changeup for a strike. Boy, Alexis Jensen during this 7 batter stretch has really leaned on that change of speeds. Went with it on the first pitch of the inning. And now the 0-1. Hoffman takes a drop ball for a strike, and Hoff struck out swinging her first time, and now in an 0-2 hole. Jensen's 0-2. Missed it low. Ball and 2 strikes. Jensen versus Hoffman as we have a called time. Jensen into her motion. Here's the pitch, and Hoffman able to lay off of a ball that got away from Jensen way up and outside. Even at 2-2. Cowgirls searching for their first base runner since the first inning. Here's the 2-2 pitch. Hoffman swings, grounds to first base, and an unassisted ground out to Fromm for the first out. Cowgirls nearly halfway through their outs here today. 11 of the 21 have been used. Or actually, 10 of the 21 have been used, I should say. So nearly halfway through. Second time through the lineup. Here's the first pitch to McDonald, taking a called strike. Jensen just attacking the zone on the first pitch, and at some point, going to have to start swinging at the first one. One pitch. Back to the zone again, and it's 0-2. Cowgirls right now are just letting Alexis get ahead in every at-bat. Doubled up on the drop ball in those first two. Did she go to that changeup that's been devastating in the last few innings? The 0-2 pitch. That one lined out into the gap in left center field. Diving head first and making the catch is Hannah Kaur. What a catch by the Nebraska center fielder. Takes a hit away from Lexi McDonald, and there's two outs here in the fourth. Just tracks that ball in all the way from bat to glove, and a full extension from a well above average defensive player. And Hannah Kaur takes one away. So now Amanda Hassler. Mando struck out in the first, looking for some sort of jolt of electricity, and a big swing and a miss that time. And so you do swing at the first pitch, but it's 0-1 anyway. Hassler this season is batting .240 with two outs in an inning. She has nobody on now. And takes a called strike at the knees. I mean, it feels like this zone is double the size for Alexis Jensen right now. She feels like she can't miss it. An 0-2 strike count again. Two outs, bottom of four. Nebraska leads 2-1. Jensen's pitch. Hassler swings up the middle and down for a base hit. So the Cowgirls, after nine straight batters, were set down by Jensen, able to end that streak with a two-out single. And with that, here comes Rhonda Revell out to the circle. Well, this would sure be a quick hook. I don't think they're going to be taking her out right now. 58 pitches for Jensen, 6 strikeouts, 3 2/3. Has given up 1 walk in the ballgame. 2 hits, 1 run. Trying to think why on earth that run in Jensen's box score would be labeled as unearned right now. Yeah, I guess the pass ball that advanced the runner up to second. So technically it was an unearned run for Jensen. Now that visit to the circle done, and now Tia Warsop up with 2 down. Looking for a 2-out rally. Pinch runner at first as it's J.L. Austin. And Warsop grounds one foul to the first base side. It was a ground out to first base for Warsop her first time. Tia is 0-for-4 in the series. One pitch, left on left matchup. Warsop out in front of that changeup, and it's 0-2. Well, and I think Jensen has got out to an 0-2 count to every batter she's faced this inning, all four. Cowgirls did get a hit in that last one from Amanda Hassler. Here's the 0-2 pitch this time. Warsop swings and misses, another changeup, and Jensen is fired up. Her 7th strikeout of the game, and she lets out a primal scream as she walks back to the dugout. Cowgirls trail 2-1 through 4. We head to the 5th. It's Cowgirls softball from Learfield.
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0: Top of the fifth inning here in Lincoln, and it's Super Regional Game 2. Cowgirls trailing in the series 1-0 and trailing in the game 2-1. Pokes scored first. Nebraska scored most recently with two runs in the third. Pokes offense tied in knots by Alexis Jensen right now. She has 7 Ks and is set down 10 of the last 11 that she has faced. So now on to the fifth inning. Ruby Malin so far here in game two has thrown 73 pitches, 4 innings, 4 hits, 2 earned runs, 2 strikeouts, and 1 walk. And she will face the top of Nebraska's lineup. Third time through the order from Kaur and Kamenzind. Fromm is 0-for-1 today. She did walk in the third. Hannah Kaur is 2-for-2, as is Casey Hoffman. Kaur and Hoffman responsible for all 4 of the Nebraska hits today, and that's how they've gotten out to this 2-1 advantage. Figured it'd be a close game today. Cowgirls season on the line, so absolutely going to battle all the way through this thing here. Over halfway through the game, and Malin getting ready to throw her first pitch of the inning. Hey, Cowgirl fans, you know someone who should be recognized, the Bob Moore Buick GMC Hometown Hero, for their impact in the community and who loves Oklahoma State University. To nominate your hometown hero at an upcoming game, go to okstate.com/Bob Moore. Ruby versus Jordy. Another round coming up, and a swing and a miss from Fromm gets us started here in the fifth. Jordy batting 421 in her final season. Back-to-back Big Ten Player of the Year as she takes a ball on the next pitch. Fromm is 6-for-12 against Oklahoma State this season, and she pops up into the right side of the infield. Carly Godwin calls off Lexi McDonald and makes the catch for a big first out. Fromm now 0-for-2 in the ballgame. Well, and one of the hardest outs to get today, Hannah Kaur. She has done a perfect 2-for-2 with a single and an RBI double. Here she is with nobody on. Her pre-at-bat ritual of dropping down to a knee, putting that right glove onto the dirt, popping back up, standing into the box. Upright stance, a lot of wiggle to that bat. Here's the first pitch, and Kaur takes ball one. Can find the zone here. The pitch. Oh, not that time. So 2 balls and no strikes. 1 out, nobody on for Nebraska at the top of the fifth. The pitch, Kaur swings, lifts, left center field, back to the track, to the wall. Hannah Kaur has left the yard. Continuing on with her red-hot day, she homers in game two, and she now has hit for 3 legs of the cycle and has extended Nebraska's lead to 3-1. 1-0 count. Malin needed a strike. And a ball that was kind of middle out, and Kaur sent it out to left center field. So a single, a double, and a home run for the Nebraska center fielder. She's 3-for-3, has driven in 2 of the 3 runs, and it's a 2-run lead. Anna Camden-Zendo is 0-for-1 with a sac fly RBI and a strikeout, and she takes the ball the first pitch. Cowgirls have a couple of arms warming up out there. Riley Crandall and Presley Downing. Here's the 1-0, and it's ball 2. You need all the toughness you can muster from 66. Two-oh pitch, and it's ball 3. She just may need to recalibrate, reset. Three of those pitches missing low. We'll see if she can find the zone. Here it comes, and she does. Malin up over 80 pitches on the day. Here's the 3-1 pitch. Camden takes strike 2. Yeah, these fans can stick a sock in it. Pretty favorable zone for the Huskers so far today. Here's the 3-2. Camden lifts out to left field. Playable for Warsup. Cam Sunder hardly has to move and makes the catch for the second out after Tia moved on over from center field to left field. You have J.L. Austin out there. Claire Tim out in right. Madison Hoffman no longer in the outfield. Here comes Coach Everly Parker now after the flyout. Ava Kuzak coming up with 2 outs, nobody on, and 1 run in for Nebraska, who's put up 3 unanswered runs and leads 3-1. You've got to have faith that your offense is going to come to work at some point here in time.

Coach Everly Parker back toward the dugout. Ruby set to throw the first pitch to Ava Kuzak with two outs here in the top of the fifth. First pitch, Kuzak lines one hard foul towards the bullpen. Cowgirl softball sponsored by Tiger Drug, proudly serving Stillwater and surrounding communities for over 100 years. Here's the 0-1 from Malin. Kuzak, line drive, base hit up the middle, the inning continues. It's Ava's first hit of the day, sixth hit of the game for the Huskers. Moves it over to Jesse Farrell.

0: with a fly out and a ground out today. At 5 RBI in game one. First pitch, ball. So it was Jesse Farrell in the first game and Hannah Kaur here in the second game. Looking to get out of the top of the fifth inning. Here's the pitch. That one off the plate as well. Groovy so far with 49 strikes and 40 balls thrown. Alexis Jensen has 41 strikes and 20 balls. 2-0. Foul ball. Two-one pitch. Farrell takes ball three. First pitch for Malin. Three balls and one strike. Groovy in the windup. Groovy's delivery. And ball four. So runners on first and second after a two-out single and a walk. Brings up Samantha Bland. Well, considering where you're at in the lineup, Bland is 0-for-2, but Casey Hoffman, who's on deck, is 2-for-2, and she's been impossible to get out in this series and all season. Don't want to face her here in this inning. So you've got to attack Samantha Bland. Hitting at 304 here this season. She is a junior. One of just two Nebraska Cornhuskers who started a Husker and has stayed a Husker her whole career. First pitch, and it's a ball up and in at the shoulders. Needing a strike. 1-0 pitch. And she gets the call there. Drop ball down at the knees. Cowgirls will have 7, 8, and 9 in the order up when they get to swing it, hoping it's just a 3-1 deficit. Two runners on and two outs. 1-1 pitch. Bland tips one foul. Bland had a tough start to her season. She started 0-for-14 this year. She was routinely pinch hit four in February and March. Been an everyday starter ever since early March. And is up the average to 304. Here's the 1-2 rise ball, and it's 2-2. Samantha Bland, a native of Chino Hills, California. She actually played for the Corona Angels with Claire Tim growing up. Two-two pitch. Malin gets a ball down, a drop ball that just, I mean, that's a strike for Alexis Jensen. Christina Drum not giving the call, and this is a huge 3-2 pitch now. The payoff pitch, Bland swings a third, backhand gets past Davis, and the inning will continue. So the impact of that non-strike three call now reverberating over another batter, and its base is loaded, two outs, and the hardest Husker to get out for the Pokes this season. Casey Hoffman steps into the box. Girls can play at their normal infield depths, and you've got two outs and you can get an out at any base, but this right here is do or die. This is your season. Top of the fifth, Coach Epperly Parker coming out. And it looks like the Pokes are going to make a pitching change. So biggest scenario of the year for the Cowgirls, down by two, and they cannot afford to give up any more ground. And Ruby Malin comes out, and Riley Crandall comes in. We'll take a break for this pitching timeout and come back. It's Cowgirls Super Regional Game 2 softball from Learfield.
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0: Riley Crandall warming up for the biggest batter that she has faced all season long. Casey Hoffman with bases loaded and two outs in the top of the fifth inning. Cowgirls trail 3-1 in a must-win game. Cannot surrender any more of that rope. Got to get this out. Casey Hoffman, who has had massive success against Ruby Malin this year. And she's 2-for-2 in the game. She is 3-for-4 on the weekend. And she is 8-for-11 against Oklahoma State this year. 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TFCU is here for you. Riley Crandall got the ball yesterday after they pulled Ruby after the second inning. And in that game, Riley Crandall able to give you a couple of innings of softball. And now into the circle for the biggest at-bat of the season for the Cowgirls to this point. First pitch. Hoffman swings. Line drive. Foul ball. Down the left field line, and that ball hooked into foul ground by about 3 to 4 feet. Crandall in yesterday's game, 2 innings. She threw 21 pitches and faced 6 batters. Casey Hoffman, second-year transfer from Arkansas. 2-for-2, and she's got bases loaded in an 0-1 count. Crandall's pitch. Hoffman takes it off the elbow guard, and it brings home a run. 4-1 Nebraska here in the fifth. So the hit batter continues on the two-out rally. There was 2 outs and nobody on. And Nebraska has loaded the bases, scored a run, has kept the bases loaded, and now will face a pinch hitter. So instead of Alexis Jensen, they're going to go with Alina Felix. And you wonder what that means for maybe Alexis Jensen. And if her day is done, and if you go to Jordy now, we'll monitor that in the bottom of the fifth. First pitch to Felix is a called strike. Anna Felix here, or Alina Felix this season is .455 with a batting average. She has just 11 at-bats all year, and she comes up with bases juiced. 0-1 pitch. Felix takes the ball up and away. Can't let this thing get worse than 3. Deficit is 3 right now. The 1-1 from Crandall. Felix pulls one foul towards the Cowgirl dugout, and it's 1-2. One ball and two strikes. Bases loaded, top of the fifth. Crandall's pitch. Felix takes the ball in the dirt. Did she go? No, she didn't. Appealed down to Robert Gonzalez at third, and he waved the arms, saying it was a ball and no swing. Count 2-2. Crandall on the season with a 5.35 ERA, 30 appearances, 87 and two-thirds innings. 2-2 pitch. Felix swings. Base hit right field. One run scores. They'll send the second one around. Throw to the plate is not in time, and Nebraska takes a 6-1 lead.

Just the 12th at-bat of the season for Melina Felix, the senior outfielder. And in a pinch-hit opportunity, she drives in two. Cowgirls have their largest deficit of the day. Lauren Kamen's in, runners on the corners. Takes a first pitch, gets away from Schneidmiller, but she's able to bring it down to keep the runner from third from going. But that runner at first, Felix takes off for second. Now two runners in scoring position. Still two outs in the inning, and Nebraska has scored three runs with two outs here in the top of five. One oh pitch. Kamen's in, lifts it out to left field, back to the track, to the wall, and it's gone. Cowgirls now going to be down to their final three outs, and if they can't score a run, their season will be over. The two-out nightmare continues, and the Huskers on the doorsteps of the Women's College World Series. Kamen's in, seventh home run of the year, and it's 9-1 Nebraska. Nightmare seven-run fifth inning. Six of the seven runs scoring with two outs.

0: Cody Fromm back up. Nebraska has batted around, and it's ball one. Just a heartbreaking sequence in this fifth inning. Cowgirls go from being down one to down by eight. One oh pitch from Flair, center field, dive, catch made to end the inning. JL Austin with a nice play, and the Cowgirls now have their season hanging on by a thread. Score a run and you continue to play softball. Don't score a run and your season comes to an end. This is Cowgirl softball from Learfield.
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0: Cowgirls at 41-16 on the season, 3-0 in regional play, 0-1 here in the Supers. A remarkable season for the Pokes hangs in the balance. Oklahoma State down 9-1 here in Super Regionals, and if you can't score a run, your season will come to an end. Gonna have to do it against Jordy Fromm as well, as Alexis Jensen is done. She got the start, and she went four innings of two hit, no earned run softball. The Cowgirls' run that was scored was unearned, and now we go to the bottom of the fifth, and the Cowgirls down to their final three outs in the 2026 season. Last three chances will be Claire Tim, Audrey Schneidbiller, and Aubrey Jones. Jordy Fromm got the start yesterday, and she was very tough to hit. And the Pokes now going to have to try to score some runs off her to stay alive and continue on with playing some softball here this season. Cowgirl Super Regional Softball, sponsored by the Hauk Agency, serving Stillwater's insurance and real estate needs since 1951. Jordy Fromm, her stats on the season. You're curious? A 1.15 ERA, 20-4 record, 170 innings, 232 strikeouts, 28 earned runs in the 170 innings that she has pitched. Got a bit of a holdup before we start this bottom of the fifth. wonder if we may have a fan that gets tossed out of here. I heard him say something to Coach G. He pointed up at a fan there in that front row, and they may toss someone out of the game. And I hope they do. This is the most classless fan base we've seen all year, no doubt. So getting ready to go with the bottom of the fifth. That's all taken care of, sorted out. And Claire Tim, who's 0-for-1 today with a strikeout.

five or six of them. If you're a visiting team and you're considering going to be an opposing fan in Lincoln, Nebraska, don't do it. That's all I'll say. First pitch of the Cowgirls' lifeline, bottom of the fifth. Claire Tim takes ball one. You go through the Cowgirls' season, started out in Palo Alto, California, went 2-2 in that weekend. We're wondering what the identity of this team would be when you get to Clearwater, continue to build up for Big 12 play. Here's a 1-0. Tim swings and fouls one off, count even 1-1. Pokes went out, made a statement in Clearwater, beating Georgia, Texas A&M, and UCLA. Went 3-2 that weekend with their first three ranked wins of the season. Added on a whole lot more this year as well. From into the windup, 1-1 pitch to Claire Tim on the way, and it's a changeup down. Two balls and one strike. Picked up some statement wins this year, especially after March 15th. That was when the Cowgirls really turned this season around for the better. Here's a 2-1. Tim swings, and a foul ball makes it 2-2. After that second game against Arizona State, the Cowgirls rattled off 24 wins in 30 games up until today, including a win against number one Oklahoma in Bedlam, winning 2 out of 3 against top 16 Arizona, winning 1 on the road against number 4 Texas as well. Proms 2-2. Tim swings, weak ground ball to first, fielded, and tag in the bag for the first out. Pokes down to their final 2 outs of their season. Cowgirls went from being a consensus 2 seed in the NCAA tournament with that backstretch of the season to becoming a host team once again. Number 13 overall seed, Stillwater Regional. Pokes swept through that one with the highest run differential in 3 games in that regional round as well. Audrey Schneidmiller, first pitch, line drive, base hit, right field. Continuing on her season, her incredible senior year with a base hit. On the first pitch. So for Audrey Schneidmiller, her 35th hit of the year. She didn't have 35 hits combined in her first 3 years as a Cowgirl. Batting over .308 in her senior season. 26 RBI, 50 total bases, 4 home runs. She crushed all of her offensive numbers out of the water this year, in a year where she emerged and became the go-to Cowgirl catcher and a pivotal bat in the lineup. So runner on first, Gabby Castillo pinch running. Here's Aubrey Jones. First pitch, bounced in the dirt, blocked by Farrell, and it's 1-0. If you're just joining us, it is 9-1 Nebraska. Huskers took the first game yesterday, 8-1. Cowgirls need to win today to keep their season alive. Need to score at least one run here in this bottom of the fifth inning to keep the season alive as well. 1-0 pitch. Jones, foul ball. Count 1-1. Now, Aubrey Jones had a great start to her career out there in that Palo Alto Invitational in Stanford. Had her first career home run that weekend and has batted over .300 most of the year. Here's the 1-1. Jones takes the changeup in the dirt. Jones, a Big 12 Freshman of the Week back in April 12th. With a runner on first here and a 2-1 count. The pitch, Jones swings and misses at a rise ball, and it's 2-2.

0: Cobb in a 2-2 count into the windup. Here's the pitch home to Aubrey Jones. On the way, Jones fouls one off the foot. Staying alive in the AB. Count remains 2 balls and 2 strikes. Fromm's pitch. Swing and a miss. Pokes down to their final out. End the season. Top of the lineup, Carly Godwin. Last chance for the Pokes. Before this potential final out, Rhonda Revelle out to the circle to talk with the pitcher that gave her organization a chance. Decided to come back home, try to take Nebraska to the pinnacle of the sport, which it hadn't done in 13 years. Jordy accepted that challenge, and she has Nebraska an out away from returning to Oklahoma City. Cowgirls an out away from their incredible 2026 season. One that this team performed better than anyone expected. An out away from it coming to an end here in Lincoln. First pitch from Fromm to Godwin. Change up. Strike one called. 2 strikes remain for the Pokes. Fromm on the rubber. Jordy looks in. 0-1 pitch. Godwin takes a rise ball way above the zone. Cowgirls got out to a 1-0 lead in the ball game back in the bottom of the first. Feels like it was an eternity ago. Nebraska scored 2 in the top of the third and then put up 7 in the fifth. 6 of those with 2 outs. Jordy's 1-1. Godwin swings out in front of the changeup. 1 ball, 2 strikes. The Pokes season hangs on by a thread. Down to their final strike. Cowgirls at 41-16, Nebraska at 50-6. One ball and 2 strikes, 2 outs. Here's the pitch. Godwin checks the swing, and she went around. Cowgirl season is over. Nebraska wins 9-1. The Huskers mobbing the circle as they have punched their ticket to Oklahoma City. And the Cowgirl season comes to an end here in Boland Stadium. Cowgirls fall 9-1 in Game 2 of the Super Regional, and they end their season 41-17. Post-game coverage coming up.
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25: Lingering showers generally clearing out overnight, although we'll keep at least the mention of an isolated shower or downpour overnight tonight. Otherwise, we'll likely see some patchy fog developing late tonight into tomorrow morning. We'll see a light breeze, partly cloudy skies for our Sunday, highs in the low 80s, and a slim chance of an isolated shower or rumble of thunder. Kind of repeat that on Monday, mostly sunny to partly cloudy skies, highs in the mid-80s, and just a slim chance of an isolated shower or storm. From the Bob Mills Weather Center, I'm News on 6 meteorologist Aaron Reeves.
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26: And so they don't have to change that for the quarterback now. They can stay, you know, they can spring Bijan for whatever spot they want to spring him with, whatever quarterback's in there, and not have to change it, you know, or flip things. I don't know if they're going to flip the tackles. They've discussed that earlier with the previous staff. It's like, hey, do you want, you know, Jake Matthews to be the right side blindside tackle? But, you know, we'll see how that works out here in OTAs, rest of OTAs, and minicamp. But certainly being ball dominant with the one and two quarterbacks means you don't have to flip things when you go to the backups.
27: D. Orlando, as a Bijan Robinson dynasty fantasy manager, I feel like I can speak to this. Are we finally going to see him get the necessary touches, because he doesn't have to split everything inside the red zone with Tyler Algier anymore? Does he get the catches, the touches, the carries that he deserves now?
26: Yeah, no doubt. I was okay with his touches early on, and we saw a full plate, I thought, last year, but they said one of my guys we were talking just the other day Michael Cunningham was saying that no, there were games where he didn't get it as much. He's supposed to get his load every week, every single week. And he wasn't my fantasy guy, so I couldn't follow it like that. But I guess there were some dips where they tried to win without him, or the defense took him away, and then there were other weeks where they had to lean on him heavily. So, yeah, they got to be more consistent with their number one attack weapon and getting him the ball the proper amount of times, and then, you know, indirectly make all of his fantasy owners happy.
27: Yeah, exactly. That's what really matters. It's not about winning the NFC South. It's not about getting to the playoffs. It's about we fantasy managers. Thank you for bringing reality to the nation here.
26: All right.
27: The new offensive coordinator, Tommy Rees, takes over for Zach Robinson. He comes in with Kevin Stefanski. Obviously, Stefanski is going to have, I think, the majority of the play-calling duties. I could be wrong about that. What kind of impact will Tommy Rees have on this offense?
26: Yeah, no, he said, I think Tommy's going to call it. That's the plan. But he trusts him. And so he gave him the play-calling duties late in the season up in Cleveland, which was really pretty much scrimmage time. So he got a little practice, and he'll get some more here in the exhibition season. So, you know, he's going to rely on him, and so he can be the head coach, but I'm sure he's going to have a heavy hand in the play calling and the game planning during the week. And, you know, if it doesn't go well, he can always take it over.
27: What's the trajectory right now for tight end Kyle Pitts?
26: Yeah, I think last year was a breakthrough, you know, because you could throw out the first year. He had Matt Ryan, almost had 1,000 yards, didn't have a lot. His touchdowns went up, I think, 1, 2, 3, 4, 5 each year. And, you know, he was dependable last year. He caught, his catch percentage was his highest of his career. So, you know, if teams are going to double Drake London, then he has to avail himself and make the play. And if, you know, they start dominating, you know, if he doesn't get open, if he's not the second option, and then Bijan's the third, or Bijan's the second, and he's the third, that's going to have to carry the offense. So he's going to have to sustain that level of play. And he didn't get a full contract. He got the franchise tag because they were like, okay, do it again, Kyle Pitts, and we'll talk about a long contract later.
27: Do you think he can do it again? Do you think he can do it with this new offensive system, maybe with Tua over Michael Penix and whatever else, the quarterback situation, Kirk Cousins? Do you think that Kyle Pitts can do it again or even do more?
26: Yeah, I think he can do it again, you know, because I think that was a breakthrough for him. He knew what worked. He caught a lot of contested balls. He fought. He was tougher. He saw, you know, he was 19 when he came into the league, so he had to grow up a little bit. And now he's, you know, can fill out his pads and knows where he's going. And you know, the ball delivery is going to be an issue because, you know, he's had a whole bunch of quarterbacks to play with. So, and him and Penix were okay early on last year, but Penix was leaning heavily on Drake. So, you know, if he can get it to him, Kyle showed he'll catch it. So Kyle did catch a big ball from him in Washington late in that rookie season in the end zone over the middle. So, you know, they've got some building to do in their rapport.
27: I do want to go to the defensive side of the Falcons team here. Talking with D. Orlando Ledbetter from the Atlanta Journal-Constitution. I'm Mike Wickett here on Westwood One Sports. What is the latest on James Pierce? For those that don't know, he was charged with 3 felonies involving an incident with WNBA player Rekia Jackson. Where are we at in the James Pierce saga?
26: Yeah, he entered a plea recently with the state of Florida that Ms. Jackson and her side agreed to for a 6-month intervention program and therapy. So it's my understanding he's going through that now. And if he completes that program in the state of Florida, they will throw out those felony charges. So legally, he's in a pretty solid area. But with the league and their player conduct policy, he still has to be reviewed by and judged by the league on that, which may lead to some suspension time.
27: I was going to say, usually the NFL, once you get the legal thing, that's when Goodell comes on in and makes his mark on these sort of things. You mentioned Jeff Ulbrich back as the defensive coordinator. This Falcons team had a pretty decent defense last year. What changes did they make to the defense? Did they make a lot of changes? I know a lot of it kind of hinges on James Pierce and his availability this year, but Falcons defense overall, from my seat here in Des Moines, Iowa, looked to be pretty solid.
26: Yeah, they did a good job rushing the passer, 57 sacks, second in the league. You know, they did give up too much in the run game. They were in the bottom half of the league in yards allowed rushing. So that's what they got to shore up. Two major losses were David Oyemata, the defensive tackle up front, and then linebacker, inside linebacker, Caden Ellis. And then you got to make up for Pierce for, you know, for six games, 4 to 6 games possibly. So they signed Christian Harrison from the Texans to take over at linebacker, and then they got a bunch of guys up front, including Mason Smith that they traded with Jacksonville for a former top second-round pick from LSU. So, you know, they got some developmental issues up front, maybe the fix at linebacker, and then they signed a host of veterans to take a shot over there at that defensive end outside linebacker spot. In case Pierce is down.
27: Last one for you, 8-9 last year. Same record as the Panthers who made the playoffs. Do you see this team taking a step to get to 9-8 or even 10 wins this year under first-year head coach Kevin Stefanski?
26: Yeah, so much hinges on the quarterback and his development, and so I don't really see 10 wins until I start seeing the quarterback throwing for 300 yards and three touchdowns on a regular basis. They do have a running back and a wide receiver, so they're going to be functional. So that gets you to 8, that gets you, you're in the same territory. But something has got to get a lot better here in Atlanta for them to have that breakthrough and get out of this 7-10, 8-9 rut. You know, 8 consecutive losing seasons, and the big improvement at quarterback will be the key for the Falcons.
27: I know you want to get out of here for Cavs and Knicks. Who you like tonight, Cleveland or New York?
26: I'm hopeful for the Cavs. if they just play big. Don't. You got 2 7-footers. Just take it to the rack and play tough. I don't know what they did in game one. The coach went to sleep or something, but tonight, just be. Yeah, I think they're better than the Knicks. Just play to what you are. And then if they start attacking hard, and give them some help.
27: Look at that. Talks football. He can talk NBA playoffs. Follow him on Twitter, X at Bowtie Sports Guy. Read him in the Atlanta Journal Constitution. D. Orlando Ledbetter. D. Orlando, thank you so much, man.
26: You're welcome, Mike. Thank you so much. Have a great evening.
27: You too. D. Orlando Ledbetter. Good dude, man. Been covering the Falcons down there. Been covering Atlanta sports for a very long time. Again, at Bowtie Sports Guy, bowtiesports.com. Falcons, interesting team, man. He's right. You got the running back and you got the receiver in Bijan and Drake London, and that should get you 7 wins, whatever. But you've got this and a great pass rush. Which, if you don't know more about the James Pierce situation, I'll tell you in a sec, but you got this great pass rush. But the question is that quarterback. I mean, even when Michael Penix was healthy, he wasn't a guy you could depend on. Now, maybe the new head coach, maybe Kevin Stefanski and offensive coordinator Tommy Reese can figure Penix out. But I feel like, and our producer Ben, maybe you can look this up, how many years in a row, even going back to college, how many years has Michael Penix Jr. wound up on the IR, like can't finish a season? I feel like it's at least the last 2, if not 3. I know he didn't finish the season injured his last year at Washington because he lost in the national championship to Michigan. But before that, he's not a frail guy. He's a big dude. But Penix always seems to have an injury. And I'm not 100% sure you can really depend on him. I think it's a huge year. What do you got, Ben?
1: In 2022 and 23, those appear to be his 2 entirely healthy seasons of college. And then his rookie season, I know he didn't start until the end of the year. He was healthy, I guess, primarily for that.
27: Okay. All right. So just, it just feels like he's always hurt and spending 4 or 5 games off the field because of the injuries. James Pierce, by the way, in case you're wondering, an incredible pass rusher. but also not terribly smart. Back in February, he was charged with three felonies: aggravated battery with a deadly weapon, fleeing and eluding police, and resisting an officer with violence to his or her person. There was also a fourth arrest charge of felony aggravated stalking, changed to a misdemeanor. He followed the car of his ex-girlfriend, Rekia Jackson of the WNBA, and he repeatedly, this is the report, repeatedly used his vehicle to collide with hers as she attempted to reach the Doral police station. He was confronted by a police officer, fled in his vehicle, went on a police chase, crashed into an intersection, fled on foot, and then had to be subdued by officers. That's the guy. He's 22 years old. We were all idiots at 22. I didn't do that stuff at 22, but we were all idiots at 22. He's going through the process, as D. Orlando told us, and he, you know, if he completes all these, you know, A, B, C, D things in Florida, then the case goes away. But then that's when Goodell will step in. That's when Roger Goodell will step in, and he will make his mark, and probably a four-game suspension. That sounds about right. Four games for James Pierce for that. By the way, Rekia Jackson wrote that Pierce verbally and physically abused me on more than one occasion and threatened to kill, harm, and injure her and to place a bag over her head. Get that guy some counseling, man. Hell of a player. Hell of a player. But you got, you can't do any of that stuff. Definitely not. Thanks again to D. Orlando Ledbetter for coming on the show. Straight ahead, we'll get to the Knicks side of things. Knicks, Cavs, game three tonight in Cleveland. It tips off in about 25 minutes. What is Karl Anthony Towns thinking? What is Jalen Brunson thinking? All that next here on Westwood One Sports.
0: It's the NCAA Division I men's lacrosse semifinals. Number one, Princeton faces Duke, followed by number two, Notre Dame versus number six, Syracuse. Today at noon Eastern. 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

0: One Sports Night with Mike Wickett.
1: Well, happy Saturday night to you here on Memorial Day weekend. Thanks again, as we should say, more than just one day a year. But thank you again to those who gave the ultimate sacrifice, paid the ultimate price so we can live in this country and do things like talk about football on a Saturday night for 4 hours, or basketball on a Saturday night for 4 hours. And if you are a spouse of one who gave their life, thank you, because you don't get enough credit for what you went through. And here on Memorial Day weekend, which I remember, I was speaking to a buddy of mine who was a veteran. He was in the Marines. And I said, happy Memorial Day. He said, this one's not for me. And it never hit me as a young person growing up. This is about 25 years ago. It never hit me as a young person growing up what Memorial Day was actually for. And it was like kind of a, we had that conversation of, it's not for me. My day's Veterans Day. So today is that day where we say thank you to those who, again, paid the ultimate price for freedom in this country, so that dopes like me can sit behind a microphone and talk to you about the Knicks and Cavs, or Falcons football, or what, you know, all that stuff. That in the end of the day, it's entertainment, man. Someone called Sports Talk Radio the toy store of radio. And you're right. And I know this to be true, because before I have spent 4 years in the news talk world. Not as fun as this. Not as fun as this. But we are happy to have you here on a Saturday night, wherever you're listening, getting ready for Cavs and Knicks game number 3. And it feels like there's so much pressure on Cleveland, even though they've come back from down 0-2. We're already one time in the playoffs, right? It feels that way, but it's hard to quantify being able to come back down 0-2 against this Knicks team. It's hard to believe that that's going to be possible, because I don't think they have a shot against anybody who comes out of the West, but the Knicks have looked like the best team in the East. And they blew out Atlanta a couple of times. They closed out that series. I honestly thought the Sixers would give them 7 games. They dominated Philadelphia. And they're up 2-0 on Cleveland, a team that went into Detroit and won at Little Caesars Arena in a game 7. This was a team that I honestly thought, I was like, you acquired James Harden. Don't you know what's going to happen? Like, we've all seen this story before. We all know what Game 7 Harden, what playoff Harden, what James Harden looks like. And Cleveland right now hasn't looked like a very good team. I mean, they blew the big lead in Game 1. They kind of got dominated, especially in the second half in Game 2. There was never a time in Game 2 when I was watching on Thursday night where I thought, yep, Knicks are going to lose. Never once. Never once. And it is, you know, it's a testament to the coaching of Mike Brown, which we don't often say. And I know for a fact that when Mike Brown was hired, we had a guy, Knicks guy, on the show a couple of weeks ago, or maybe it was a week ago, I don't remember. And I asked him, I said, a year ago they fired Tom Thibodeau because he couldn't get to the finals. They lost to Indiana in the Eastern Conference Finals. And the hiring of Mike Brown, that goes off like a fart in church. People are just like, what? Why? What was that? Mike Brown? This whole exhaustive search they allegedly went on? But here we are. It's 2-0 in the Eastern Conference Finals. And the Knicks have a chance to go out and put a stranglehold on this series. I'd like to think Cleveland's going to, you know, have that game where they don't miss and they win by 30. And everyone's like, oh, that's what's supposed to happen. You know, you go home, you're down 0-2, you blew the big lead, you didn't have your legs in game 2, you get to sleep in your own bed, you're back at home, your fans are going to be going crazy. That's what you would expect. That's what I would expect. But I don't know if I can trust this team. You know, it's like last year, we watched the Knicks fight tooth and nail, and they just had to get past that pesky Indiana team with Tyrese Halliburton, and they couldn't do it. But this year, they look like an Eastern Conference juggernaut. Jalen Brunson, Mr. Clutch, Jalen Brunson is out there. Not if you need him to score 25, he'll score 25. Oh, you need him to dish out 14 assists? He did that the other night. So Brunson was asked after their Game 2 win over the Cavs about the difference between last year's Knicks team and this year's Knicks team.
2: A little bit more experience. And I think the most important thing is that we're growing and learning together. And no matter what the situation is, whatever the series is or whatever, we're open to learning, we're open to getting better, we're open to figuring out how to win games, trusting each other. So it's a lot of different things. But I think the most important thing, no matter what, is that we're sticking together.
1: I think one of the most incredible storylines, or if you just watch this game play, or these two teams play, the series play out, you're looking at two guys who are the alphas on their team, who are not 6 foot five. Like Jalen Brunson is a small, he's a point guard, he's a smaller guard, and the dude is the man. Like, watching Brunson is a joy. And Donovan Mitchell on the other side, his counterpart, is also not the biggest two guard you've ever seen. And here they are, they're going back and forth, they are the stars, the series has been, you know, these two teams have been very good, the series hasn't been exactly entertaining, but Jalen Brunson, if you didn't know him by now, and NBA fans, you did know, especially our friends in New York who are listening to us, you obviously knew about your guy, but Brunson has been the man, and he's what makes this go. Just ask his head coach, Mike Brown.
3: Well, you know, as an MVP candidate, Jalen Brunson's job is to make the game easier for his teammates. And that's what he did. You know, if you don't send a second guy at him, he's got a pretty good chance of scoring it. If you send the second guy at him, he's going to make the game easier for his teammates. He's going to find them. They just have to step up and make shots. So it starts with Jalen as an MVP candidate, but also it ends with his teammates making shots.
1: And it's the fact that he went nuclear in that fourth quarter a couple of nights ago in game one. I mean, Brunson couldn't miss. Jumpers, threes, the running left-handers. I mean, he's got everything. And Cleveland had no answer whatsoever. And I think a lot of it had to do with the fact that you had a team who had just come off a game seven, a seven-game series of a war that, you know, they battled with Detroit. And they were tired, and maybe they ran out of juice by the time they got to the end of that fourth quarter. Meanwhile, the Knicks had an entire week off. I mean, Brunson has just been the man. It's a joy to watch that dude play basketball. So as far as the real catalyst for this team, we know Brunson's great, and there's a lot of other guys, a lot of other really good role players on this team. But I feel like when I've been watching the Knicks in the playoffs, and it started in the Atlanta series, is when Cat changed his game. I heard someone on the radio joke and say that the best quarterback in New York is Karl Anthony Towns. With all due respect to Geno Smith or Jackson Dart. Because Cat has turned into a point center. A guy who stands at the top of the key and is making dimes. He is dropping dimes. He has been outstanding. Finding open guys. Finding cutters. And then when it's his time to go to the hoop, he's impossible to stop. Like, I've been really impressed when Karl Anthony Towns, he's one of those guys, and if you're a Knicks fan, you know, sometimes you watch it and you're like, how is this guy not the most dominant force in the East? And then sometimes you watch him and you're like, why is he settling for threes? Why is he not tougher? Why is he not stronger? But Karl Anthony Towns, one of the major reasons that this team is up 2-0.
4: We don't feel any closer than we did last game or any game, you know. It's back to, in our minds, a 0-0. You know, we got to win the next game. It's the most important game of the year. And that's how we treat it. You know, we're hungry for the opportunity to go out there and play basketball at the highest level. But we also understand that, you know, you can never be satisfied in these positions and in the playoffs. So the mindset's going to continue to be 0-0 every single time we step on that court.
1: Cat had 18 points, 13 rebounds in game two in the win. But he, of course, gave a lot of credit to that leader, that point guard, that bad man, Jalen Brunson.
5: He's our cop, you know, and he picks and chooses. You know, he knows when we need to be told something and when we don't need to be told something, and let the game play itself out. So he's doing a great job, and we obviously have a tremendous belief in him.
1: I believe Jalen Brunson might be one of the five or three best leaders in the NBA. Just the way that he seems to grab the collar of everybody. You know what I mean? Like, I think this is a dude, when you watch him, his whole team listens. And Cat just talked about the leadership, how he says what needs to be said and doesn't have to say what doesn't need to be said. And there's a lot that goes into that. One more from Karl Anthony Towns about going into Cleveland and getting that third win.
5: We got to execute at a high level. Have that desperation that we had in Philly and Atlanta. We just got to, you know, obviously shoot the ball up.
1: Talking Knicks, Cavs, Game 3 coming up in about 10 minutes from right now in Cleveland. I'm Mike Wicken here on Westwood One Sports. And I would hope, I'd like to believe, I'd like to think that Cleveland's going to give their best effort tonight. I mean, this, listen, you go down 3-0, turn the lights out, baby. It's over. You go down 3-0, it's Cancun on three. 1, 2, 3, Cancun. So I don't know what's going to happen tonight. I'd like to think that this is the game the Cavs get. I want to believe that Cleveland can extend this series. Hell, just from a selfish point of view. Selfish. Couldn't come up with selfish. I want Cleveland to win this game so we get a better series. I want Cleveland to win the next two. I'm not hating on your team, Knicks fan. I'm not praising Cleveland fan. I want your team to win these next two, Cleveland, because I want a seven-game series. And we're going to talk about the Oklahoma series coming up next. But, like, I want Oklahoma City and San Antonio to go seven games. Hell, I would like this series to be a best of 15 because it's been so good between Oklahoma City and San Antonio. So I would like Cleveland to win this basketball game tonight. I think they can. I think you're going to get a great effort, a desperate effort out of Donovan Mitchell. I'm going to say that Cleveland does win this one. Just it's the law. It's the way things are, right? Like you're a good team. You go home down 0-2. You're sleeping in your own bed. You're playing in your own arena. You're playing in front of your own fans. I'm going to take Cleveland to win this one coming up tonight. Straight ahead, we will talk about the Oklahoma City Thunder. Locked On Thunder podcast host Ryan Stiles will join us. Not the Ryan Stiles from Whose Line Is It Anyway? I'm sure he's never heard that joke, and we'll definitely will not tell it to him. Thunder go up 2-1, and they do it in a really, really weird way. We'll hit that next. Mike Wickett with you, Westwood One Sports.
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